0: feel, what'd you learn? You know, maybe if there's something glaring, we'll sit down with them, talk it over. But for the most part, it's like a informal checkpoint, make sure they're feeling good, check with medical, make sure everything's good with them. And then most guys will get off the mound between outings, just, you know, a light mound touch just to keep their rhythm and keep their delivery in sync. But yeah, it's like an informal touch point. They'll do their side work, but it's much more condensed, and then get ready to go when their name is called. But these guys have done an incredible job with, I mean, that's a very difficult part of, you don't know when you're going to pitch or how much. So being able to be ready when your name is called and in any scenario that it could be, they've been really, really good at that.
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1: Back here in St. Paul, Minnesota, getting you ready for game 2 of this doubleheader. We'll continue the conversation with Clippers pitching coach, Andrew Moore.
9: Let's talk about some things that maybe people, if they're at the ballpark early and watching all this early work, they'll say, you know, I don't understand this or that about pitching. You talked about, you know, dry throws. See a guy down there with a towel in his hand going through a delivery. Yeah. What is that accomplishing when he's holding a towel, kind of mimicking his pitching delivery?
0: Yeah, I think, you know, you don't see a ton of towel drill. Pedro Avila, he'll get some of those between outings. It just gives it a little bit more of a game-like feel than not having anything in your hand. For some guys, it's a good reminder to keep your direction towards the catcher to help them with a slight delivery cue of, you know, direction towards home. Some guys like when, you know, you really feel like hear that whip of the towel, they know they're timed up right. So, yeah, there's a lot of individuality from drills. You know, we'll have some, you know, funky belts we put on guys and pulling them in different directions. We'll have balls with water filled up there slushing around. So there's a ton of different drills. And, you know, I think there's whatever delivery focus you want. There's 340 drills you can do to get that. It's just like, what does the player like doing and what helps them get in the best position to, you know, get in those delivery patterns. So, yeah, we like to get creative, keep it, like, engaging for the guys, do something different. And usually the guys will be, you know, pretty on board as long as there's a good plan in place and there's a reason for it. Like, yeah, usually we'll get good buy-in.
9: You're not that far removed from your playing career. How much of the things you were just talking about, not only the apparatus, but the different kinds of drills were available to you as a player.
0: Yeah.
9: The question is, how much has that grown over the past handful of years?
0: Yeah, when I played, some of the things that we're doing here, I saw it, but I never used it. But I think Cleveland does a really good job with the delivery, with having a specific focus with all the guys that I didn't quite see when I was playing, but you know, have seen the value of, and that's why they've been so good at developing pitchers for a long time and will continue to do so. But yeah, in terms of the data that's at our disposal now, I mean, it's night and day even from, you know, 5 years ago when I got done playing, you know, anything that you're curious about, there's an answer somewhere online about it, about a new pitch or an adjustment to a pitch.

0: You know, we try to stay on top of making sure none of that's going on. If it is, like, finding an answer and then communicating that to the player and, you know, helping to negate that as much as possible. But it's part of the game, and it's an advantage that people are trying to gain. And so as much as we can stop that, the better.
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1: We're back here at CHS Field wrapping up our conversation with Clippers pitching coach Andrew Moore.
6: As we talk about pitching and the art of it and the craft of it, we hear about pitching labs over the past decade more than, well, for the first time ever, right? All these things have kind of cropped up over the past, this recent generation of pitchers. In the past, if you were a starter, fastball, curveball, slider change, right? You had the standard four pitches. If you were a relief pitcher, fastball and something that broke or maybe something off speed. If you were a really good relief pitcher, you had three. Guys are coming now with, they're getting to you at the AAA level with four, five, six, seven different pitches.
0: Yep.
6: How difficult is it as a pitcher to master enough, or is it enough to have that variety of pitches at a C plus B minus level?
0: Yeah, again, another trend within the game of, you see the arsenal, starters and relievers expanding at a pretty rapid rate. I think the sinker coming back into play has been a huge part of that. The sweeper, another variation of the slider, and, you know, there's different, you know, pitch qualities and come into play that we haven't seen before. But yeah, I mean, we have multiple guys that throw, you know, two or three variations of fastballs, and you know, it's the data awareness to, like, all right, which one performs the best in terms of being in the zone or getting a ground ball if you need it, or if we need a strikeout, which one's our best option here. You know, we're weighing in the hitter's weaknesses. You know, if they struggle with, you know, pitch up, probably more of a four seam attack. So there's a lot baked into the pitches that are called and how we're using those pitches, which is, in my opinion, the fun part of, you know, how to take this specific guy, his strengths, and how does that line up with the hitter, and what's the hitter's approach? We're trying to figure that out. You know, there's a lot going on that's pretty fun. But yeah, I think we've done a good job of identifying, you know, pitchers' tendencies and how they throw the ball and what pitches are within the realm of possibilities for them to be able to throw, based on how their wrist comes through, how their arm moves, their arm slot. There's a lot of variables into what pitches a guy physically can actually throw, that this game has come a long way pretty quickly to be able to identify. So again, that's a lot of the work of the smart people behind the scenes that are helping us out. We're having a lot of conversations of, you know, trying different pitches, and, you know, this year we've added a few with guys with good success. So it's cool having, hey, we want to add this pitch, here's how we're going to do it, and here's what it'll look like. So it's worked out pretty well.
6: The old adage was, going back in time, the best pitch is a well-placed fastball.
0: Yeah.
6: Right. The talk was location.
0: Yep.
6: If you know where a guy can't hit the ball, yep, and you can put a ball there, you can get a guy out.
0: Yep.
6: That doesn't seem to be necessarily the philosophy anymore. Now it's shape, movement, velocity.
0: Yep.
6: Is there room for both?
0: Yeah, absolutely. And I think we've had good success with, you know, pretty heavy fastball attack at times this year where, you know, especially with multiple fastballs, it's hard to know which one it is. And it's essentially a different swing to hit a four seam versus a sinker versus a cutter. So being able to be smart with how we're using those, how we're balancing the off speed pitches, you know, especially Iowa, we've seen these guys multiple times. How have we attacked them in the past? You know, there's a lot that goes into consideration, but, yeah, I mean, if you can use

0: The fastball, you can play pitches off of that to get some more chase. So in my opinion, being able to move the fastball, get it to good spots is like a big part of pitching success. And our guys have done a good job of that. So it's been fun to watch.
1: Last thing I'll ask you, if you had somebody that came to you that said, I'm not having anything working right now, make me a blank slate and teach me one pitch. What's the one pitch that you think is most universally able to be taught and executed?
0: Ooh, that's a good question. Dang, putting me on the spot here. I think there's multiple pitches that work good one side versus the other, but I think like a good quality like fastball with good shape and good execution is a good place to start. It's kind of old school, I guess, but like just like you said, the fastball is going to play well, and if you can get it to good spots, we can work with even average or below average pitches off of that, that it can help kind of play it up a little bit. So, certainly love the sweepers and the splitters and all those, but I think, having a good foundation of a fastball we can move to spots and be confident is a pretty good foundation to work from.
1: Thanks very much for being with us.
0: Yeah, awesome. Thanks, Mitch.
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3: 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It's almost game time. Let's go back to the ballpark.
4: 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Khalil Watson's going to lead things off for the Clippers in center field, followed by Juan Brito at third base and George Valera in left. Nolan Jones cleans up as the designated hitter. Stuart Fairchild is the five hitter, and he'll play right field today for the Clippers. Angel Henao at short bat sixth. Bottom third of the order, Dom Nunez the catcher, Milan Tolentino at second base, and Mike Collado at first. Here's the game's first pitch, and it is fouled on the first base side. We are underway at 8:17. Columbus time, it is 7:17 here in the Central Time Zone. Clippers now trying to split this double dip and get back to even in the series. They're even on the season at 21 wins and 21 losses. St. Paul 22-19 after the Game 1 victory. Mike Paredes out on the mound, kicks and fires, and misses down and in with a breaking ball. One ball, one strike now to Khalil Watson. .267 batting average on the year for Khalil. 7 home runs and 25 runs batted in. St. Paul going with the home whites for game two. True blue caps. Saints in blue script across the front. Red numbers on the back. Watson swings and fouls away. The 1-1 pitch, a ball and two. Clippers in the road, gray pants and jerseys, navy numbers, letters, and caps with the white snaggletooth C on the crown. St. Paul 8-5 winners. In the opener of this doubleheader, a back-and-forth affair throughout the pitch. Misses outside, 2-1. Joe McCarthy calling the balls and strikes today. Tim Barreras is at first base. Steve Hodgins at second. Jen Powell down the third baseline. Four-person umpiring crew here on the weekend. The pause. The pitch. And a breaking ball is hit hard to second base, but scooped by Arcia on an in-between hop. The veteran infielder throws to first to retire Watson, one away. Hope you enjoy the Spectrum pregame show, about a 35-minute version. Spectrum built for big moments here for game day. Hearing from Daniel Robertson and Andrew Moore, the Clippers coaching staff. One down, here's Juan Brito. First pitch to him is off the outside corner for ball one. 86 degrees. Your game time temperature for game two, some white wispy clouds floating around, partly cloudy skies. Wind blowing at about 10 miles per hour out toward right field, gusting up closer to 20. Next pitch to Brito is outside, two balls, no strikes. Want a switch hitter batting from the left against the righty, Mike Paredes. And for the Clippers, is there a chance Cody Funderburk comes back and pitches maybe on Sunday? Could be, but if not, Clippers will face nothing but righties for the rest of

0: the series. Next pitch is turned around, just foul down the right field line. It went all the way to the wall and hit just to the right of that vertical yellow stripe. 2-1 count now against Brito. It was 89 at first pitch for the opener. Hottest day we have had as a visiting team to St. Paul, Minnesota. The pitch. That ball's hit hard to right, but right at Gabriel Gonzalez. He actually almost charged too far. Had to make a hop at the end to haul it in. Boy, that ball was scorched. 105 miles per hour for Brito. That's a good sign. He's not had a lot of really good-looking swings from the left. That was one, but unfortunately, directly at the right fielder, turns into out number two. A few years back, the Clippers opened the season here in St. Paul, and when we got to town, when you open the season on the road, the team usually heads in a day early to get a workout in that facility before you open the season. Well, the Clippers got here to St. Paul. That was back in 2024. Season opener was supposed to be on March 29th. And the Clippers on the 28th got here for the workout, only to find the entire city covered in snow. Two down, Valera takes a called strike at the bottom of the zone on a 1-0 pitch. Make it one ball and one strike now. George batting 231. Couple of homers, 14 runs batted in. The vast majority of that damage done during his rehab assignment. He has scuffled since coming back after being optioned from the major leagues. Here he takes a fastball, called a strike. And it's 1-2. So with a near 90-degree day today, we have run the gambit in our time in St. Paul over the years. Heat, cold, snow, rain, we've seen it all. Next foot, next pitch is a back foot breaking ball. Almost hit George. Bounces in 2-2. Curveball at 80 miles per hour from Paredes. 5'11", 195-pounder from San Diego, California. The right-hander kicks and deals, and it's a swing and a foul ball. 25 years of age, he was an 18th round pick out of San Diego State back in 2021. 2-1 this year for the Saints with a 4.58 earned run average. Another one of those guys that is starting a game but doesn't normally pitch a lot of innings, but here he gets a swing and a miss for strike three. He strikes out Valera and sets the Clippers down in order. We go to the bottom of the first, no score in St. Paul.
1: Two guys drove to work. 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One guy made it home. The guy not wearing his seatbelt didn't. Don't risk it. Click it or ticket. 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
0: Pepper to the plate. The shortstop leads things off, followed by the DH, Henry Mendez. Left fielder Kyler Fedko bats third. Orlando Arcia cleans up at second base. Gabriel Gonzalez is the right fielder and five hitter, followed by Ben Ross, the center fielder. Aaron Sabato at first base bats seventh. Tanner Schobel eighth. He is the third baseman. And Noah Cardenas, the catcher, is at the bottom of the order. No score after a half. Clippers went down 1-2-3.

Culpepper, .253 batting average, 9 homers, and 30 runs batted in. He started game one with a home run. Tying the game at one apiece, Pedro Avila delivers outside for ball one. Avila coming off a very strong start against the Iowa Cubs. Wind the pitch, and it's over but low. Avila was scheduled to start yesterday for the Clippers in the game that was rained out. So the game two starter today, fastball, curveball, slider, changeup. He is heavy on the fastball, though. Throws a heater at 90 at the bottom of the zone here. No, it's below the bottom of the zone, 3-0. Fastball about two-thirds of the time. Changeup is his next most used pitch. Under 10% for both the curve and the slider. He deals, and he gets a called strike. Culpepper looks back at the home plate umpire in disbelief, but does not challenge. We talked about examples of high-leverage situations. This is probably a low-leverage situation, the next offering. And that is outside, and that's why you don't challenge there, because, yes, you'd love to have the walk, but you've got more opportunities to get it, and Culpepper just did. So a leadoff walk, we've talked about those and how often they come back to bite you. They hurt the Clippers in game one. St. Paul came to the plate 6 times in game one. 5 occasions they put the leadoff man aboard, and 4 of those came around to score. First pitch, a strike to Mendez. Here comes the next to the left-handed batter, and he swings and fouls it straight back. Mendez batting .417 on this young season. 1-for-2 in game one. Also drew a couple of walks. Next pitch, ground ball right to the shortstop. They had him played perfectly. Hanau grabs it, steps on the bag, throws to first, double play. Nicely done by the young Clippers shortstop. Still trying to kind of fully gain his footing here defensively. He's made some very nice plays, and other times he's kind of been caught in between. You can see exactly why the Cleveland Guardians love this young man. He is their top prospect still in the minors. Came into the season number 3 overall. First pitch from Avila. Doesn't get the call. Dom Nunez held the ball there an extra beat. 1 ball, no strikes. Chase DeLauder has lost prospect status with his time in the major leagues. First quarter of the season is over. And Travis Bazzana has been up with the Guardians for a while now as well. So, number one prospect in the minors, Clippers shortstop Angel Hanau. 1 ball, 1 strike to count. Avila works deliberately with the bases empty and 2 outs. He goes to work and misses inside. He hit him. Glancing blow across the legs of Fedko. Not sure if it hit the front thigh or the back thigh. He's at first base, and the inning continues for Orlando Arcia. They got him right across the belt buckle. Maybe a little bit lower. Arcia, the second baseman in this game. He was the shortstop for the opener. .319 average, 8 homers. A triple, 10 doubles for Arcia. He swings and fouls it away. Orlando Arcia, so much time in the major leagues, 10 years, or at least parts of 10 years in the bigs. He just has the bearing of a very confident veteran. He understands exactly how hard this game is, but there's not a situation he hasn't faced. Runner takes off, and the pitch is tapped slowly on the left

0: side, and now bare hand grab, goes to first. That's a dynamite play. He cut down Arcia by a half step. Pedro Avila with a big hand for Henao as they head off the field together. No runs, no hits. One man left aboard and one scoreless inning in the books in the Twin Cities.
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3: Ball game, top of the second inning, game two of a double dip here in St. Paul, Minnesota, CHS Field, home of the St. Paul Saints, longtime independent league club that garnered headlines year after year for the wacky promotions and kinds of things that they would do as an independent club, but brought into the fold of affiliated baseball, placed in AAA in the International League beginning with the 2021 season. First pitch up out of the zone for ball one to Nolan Jones. Jones the DH here in game two, batting 259, six homers, 26 driven in. Next offering is over but low from Mike Paredes. This is game number six for Paredes, start number four. Next offering is low. In those first five games, 17 and two-thirds innings, nine runs earned, 20 hits. He's allowed four homers, so a high home run rate. He's walked four, struck out 14, league batting 282 against him. The pitch, swing and a miss. Jones had the green light, 3-0. Had a fastball at 93 miles per hour to his liking, but couldn't find it. It was a bit above the zone. Calls his timeout. The righty is ready. And he deals. Breaking ball. That's in for a called strike. Tight curve. Not a big looping curve ball there, just some late movement. Fills the count. Jones waits. Here it comes. It's that curve again. This time it's fouled away. The sun has dipped low, not quite below the roof line. But really the only defender affected right now is Ben Ross out there in center field. He is staring right into the setting sun. And the Clippers don't feel a bit bad for him. Ross has really done damage against the Clippers this week. Next pitch. Strike three called at the knees. And Jones is retired. Good battle back there for Paredes. He was

0: behind in the count, 3-0. Battled back to strike out Jones. That'll bring up Stuart Fairchild. First pitch to Fairchild, misses inside for ball one. Stewart had a good game one. He was aboard three different times. He had a single to start the ball game, reached second on an error and scored, and then came up and hit a two-run blast to straightaway center field. Here he's out in front of a breaking ball for a swinging strike one. Evens the count. Lights on at CHS Field in anticipation of impending darkness. Plenty of time before the sun sets here, though. Scoreless top two. Clippers went 1-2-3 in the first inning. Avila gave up a couple of base runners in the first, cleaned one of them up with a double play, stranded the other. Next offering is high, 2-1. The pitch. Breaking ball. Tried to get it to sneak back over the inside corner. It didn't quite do it. Came close. Runs the count to 3-1 in the favor now of Stuart Fairchild. Fairchild has walked quite a bit. 23 walks on the year. He's got one of the top on-base percentages in the International League. Next offering, and he swings and pops it up. Shallow right field. Arcia, two steps under the outfield grass, will haul it in. For out number two. Here is Angel Hanau, who in game one hit a home run that was tracked at 444 feet. Just to the left of that ivy-covered batter's eye in straightaway center field. Batting left against the righty. And he takes outside for ball one. And now has one home run right-handed and one home run left-handed. Batting average significantly better from the left side. Here he swings and chops one towards second base. Routine for Arcia. He'll throw him out, and that will retire the side. Six up and six down for Paredes. Bottom two after this, no score.
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0: Bottom two. Pedro Avila walked a man and hit a man in the first inning, but no hits and no runs. And if you can allow no hits and no runs in an inning as a pitcher, you probably don't care what happens outside of that.

Gabriel Gonzalez to lead things off. He's in right field today. We've seen Gonzalez play now right field twice and first base twice. The kick, the pitch, and a breaking ball up and in for ball one. Next offering, fastball hit through the right side of the infield, clean single. Leadoff man aboard again. This is the eighth inning played today, and St. Paul has had the leadoff man aboard seven times. This is the seventh. They scored that leadoff man in five of the previous six. Actually, check that, four of the previous six. They didn't score him in the first inning. Here's Ben Ross. Ross had a big blow for the St. Paul Saints in the home half of the sixth inning in game one. He's just been pesky. Here he swings and fouls a pitch away. You look at his numbers on the year, and they're pretty good. But a lot of the damage has been done over the first four games against the Clippers. 296 average on the year, and OPS approaching 1,000. So it's not like he's been middling or bad against the rest of the league. He's just really stepped it up against Columbus this week. Ross 2-for-3 in game one. Both of the hits doubles. The pitch. And there's another base hit. A rising line drive over the shortstop out to left field. Valera gets to it quickly, keeping Gonzalez at second base. First and second, nobody out for Aaron Sabato. Five for nine now for Ross in the series, and tack three walks on there as well. So he's reached eight out of 11 trips to the plate. Excuse me, I said 5-for-9. Eight out of 12. Reaching base. Next pitch, hard hit, ground ball to third base. They're going to go to second. No, the Tolentino's going to step on third and then get across the infield in time for the double play. That's heads up for Tolentino. He recognized he could go to second for the around-the-horn double play. But in his peripheral vision, he saw Gabriel Gonzalez was nowhere near the bag. So he made three strides to third base, stepped on the bag, used it to push off and create momentum across the diamond. And he throws out Sabato, 5-3 double play, a runner at second base, and two down for Tanner Schobel, who takes called strike one. He's going to challenge, though. And the pitch was high, so that's a good challenge. Next pitch, hit on the ground left side. That's going to get through. Rounding third, heading for home, and in there easily is Ben Ross with his speed. There was nothing Valera could do about it. 1-0 St. Paul. So Schobel comes through with the RBI single. Brings up Noah Cardenas, the catcher. Well, St. Paul has not played from behind a whole lot in this series. The Clippers took a late lead in their Game 2 victory. And the Clippers had leads a lot in game one of this doubleheader, but not at the ends of innings. They would score. St. Paul would answer right back.

0: Avila checks the runner at first base, throws the ball over that way. The tag is late. The Clippers took the lead in the top of the first. St. Paul scored and tied it. Clippers took the lead in the top of the fifth. St. Paul scored, tied it. Clippers took the lead in the top of the sixth. St. Paul scored and won it in the bottom half. There's another ground ball, broken bat to third. Tolentino's got it. Flings to first in time for out number three, but a run on three hits for the St. Paul Saints puts them up 1-0 after a pair.
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0: The Clippers have sent six to the plate and all have been retired. Nunez, Tolentino, and Collado do up here against Paredes. 1-0, St. Paul on top in the front half of inning number three. If you're listening to today's game in your automobile, please remember to buckle your safety belt. A message brought to you by the Ohio Department of Public Safety. If you're not buckled up, what's holding you back? Dom Nunez, veteran Clippers backstop. Takes a first pitch inside for ball one. With Cooper Engle back and healthy, Nunez has seen his playing time diminish. Cooper Engle, Cody Huff, getting most of the time behind home plate. And even early in the season when they were all healthy, Nunez got most of his work at first base. Here he torches one to right field, and it's over to the outstretched glove of Gabriel Gonzalez. Nunez heading for second base. He'll slide in feet first. With a leadoff double. Good to see that from Dom, getting an opportunity and cashing in with his first double of the season. Here's Milan Tolentino now. Tolentino had a huge week against the Iowa Cubs at Huntington Park about a month ago, but since then it has been tough sledding for the Clippers' versatile defensive infielder. He takes outside for ball one. Trying to get himself going here. We've seen, you know, Tolentino last year, a Triple-A rookie. We saw very hot stretches for him. He seemed to be the kind of the definition of a streaky hitter. There are those who will tell you that there's no such thing as a streaky hitter. But anecdotally, you can look at a guy and see for a few weeks he's really locked in, and then he'll go through a period where it doesn't go so well. The pitch. And that's in for a called strike. Two and one the count. Just before the next pitch, Tolentino calls time. 21 home runs last year for Milan.

and that was more than double his previous career best over the course of a season. Next offering, breaking ball, swung on and missed. Evens things at 2-2. See if Paredes comes back with that breaking ball. He's ready, checks Nunez, now deals, and nope, he missed outside. It was a changeup that time, fading away from the left-handed batter. But that changeup came in at about 88 miles per hour. So faster changeup than most you'll see. Fills the count. Tolentino has walked 20 times this year. The pitch. Swing and a foul tip into the catcher's mitt for strike three. One down for Mike Collado, playing in both halves of this doubleheader. Collado had his hitting streak in a Clippers uniform snapped in game one. Reached on an error but did not have a hit. First pitch to him is high and away for ball one. Collado, in his first nine games in a Clippers uniform, had hits in all of them, 13 for 34. Before going 0 for 3 in the opener this evening. The pitch. And it's outside. And listen, maybe Collado, for as long as he's here with the Clippers, you don't know how long that's going to be, continues to hit well. This young man has never played double-A ball in his life. Ahead in the count, 2-0, the pitch. Swing and a foul tip into the catcher's mitt. Not only has Collado never played double-A, but at Lake County this year, through the first 10 games of the season that he played, he was batting 147. Next pitch. Down and in, three balls and a strike. He has just found, I don't know what it is, a comfort zone. Maybe there's not enough of a book out on him yet for teams to try and exploit. But whatever it is, Collado has made the most of his time here. 188 games in his career coming in. A .228 career hitter. Batting .351 with Columbus. And here he takes ball four. We're going to get a challenge, though. That looked to be out of the strike zone, and indeed it was. So it's ball four and a lost challenge for the Saints. So Collado starts a new on-base streak, if nothing else. Back to the top of the order now for Khalil Watson. Two on, one down. Clippers down 1-0. Top of the third. The pitch. Breaking ball, torched, but foul to the screen on the first base side. 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Top of the ninth inning, Lehigh Valley trailing at Rochester 3-2. Last chance for the Iron Pigs. On Montage Mountain, Syracuse leading the Scranton-Wilkes-Barre Rail Riders. Bottom of the eighth inning, 8-0. Mets on top. The pitch. Chop foul on the first base side. Nothing and two. Gwinnett leading at home against Durham, 9-2. The Stripers have lost a few in a row, as have the Memphis Redbirds. And Louisville comes into play today with those two tied atop the International League with identical 25-17 records. The Bats, though, trailing at home against Indy 8-1 in the bottom of the fifth inning. Charlotte at home leading Norfolk in the sixth, 4-1. Next pitch, Watson skies it to left center field. Fedko underneath will make the catch for the out. Two down for Juan Brito.

0: Toledo and Omaha one apiece, top of the fourth at Warner Park. Jacksonville and Memphis 2-2 in Memphis, Tennessee. And a final from earlier, Buffalo 5-2 winners at home against the Worcester Red Sox. Brito crushed the ball first time up, but directly at the right fielder. Here he swings and skies one to left field, not deep. Fedko in over toward the line, makes the catch, and the Clippers are turned away. No runs, one hit, two men left aboard for Columbus. We head to the bottom of three, 1-0 St. Paul.
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0: Bottom three, top of the order for the St. Paul Saints. Kalen Culpepper, Henry Mendez, and Kyler Fedko go up against Pedro Avila, who gave up a run on three hits in the second inning. 1-0, St. Paul on top. Here's the wind of the pitch, and a breaking ball in for a called strike. 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Next pitch misses outside. Andrew Walters continuing his rehab assignment. Pitched in game one of this doubleheader and suffered the loss. Moving to 2-1. Second appearance in this series, just trying to get himself back to full health. Cleveland Guardians bullpen appears to be a strength again. Early in the season, there were some ups and downs, as bullpens tend to have. Next pitch on 1-2 is a little bit high. Two balls and two strikes now. Cade Smith had a few rough games early in the season. He is nailed down his last 9 consecutive save opportunities. Eric Sabrowski striking out about 2 batters per inning at the major league level. A minor league Rule 5 pickup, Sabrowski. Next pitch, chopped right back to the mound. Avila has it, runs it over toward first, and flips to Coyado for out number one. There's Henry Mendez. And a bit of a different look for the bullpen over the last week or so. Franco Alamán made his major league debut, a couple of good outings before being optioned down because Cleveland just needed some fresh arms. They had 13 games in a row without an off day. And so Alamán was swapped out for Cody Hoyer. Alamán optioned back to the minor leagues, hasn't joined the Clippers yet. Connor Brogdon was designated for assignment. He'd been with the Guardians all season long. He was passed through waivers and outrighted to AAA. He'll join the Clippers in the coming days as well. Next pitch is fouled on the first base side and a broken

at for Mendez for his troubles. Down to the count, nothing and two. So changes in the Major League bullpen mean changes in the AAA bullpen. The Clippers now have Colby Allard in the fold. He'll pitch either directly after Pedro Avila today, or if the Clippers have to use a bridge to a clean inning, they can do that as well. Allard will likely be stretched out to at least long relief, if not full starters innings at some point. Next pitch, and again, fouled on the first base side. Still 0-2. So the Clippers, I don't want to say a glut of starters. You can never have too many starting pitchers. But you're talking about Logan Allen, Pedro Avila. Trenton Denholm has been pitching in a piggyback situation with Rorik Maltrue. Next offering misses downstairs. Austin Peterson and Ryan Webb with the Clippers. And then depending on how things go with Allard, you could be looking at seven quote-unquote starting pitchers to try and build up innings for some of those guys and other guys to continue it. Avila winds and fires the 1-2. Line shot up the middle, base knock over a leaping Hanau and out to center field. So Mendez is aboard, continuing his hot hitting ways. Now batting .423, 11 for 26 in his brief time at the AAA level. Brings up Kyler Fedko. He was hit by a pitch in the first inning. No runs, one hit for the Clippers, one run, four hits for St. Paul. Teams combined for five errors in game one. And remember, that's only a seven-inning game, and it turned out to be 6.5 innings. So that was a poorly played defensive game. First pitch to Fedko, low and away for ball one. Righty-righty matchup. Avila comes to the plate. Gets a ground ball to third base. Tolentino's got it. Goes to second for one. And that's all they're going to get. Excuse me, that was Brito at third base, rather. Going to Tolentino at second. And Tolentino, the throw is a little bit off the bag. Milan wasn't sure. Well, look at the replay here. No, Milan was not on the bag when he took the throw. He had to get back to it and make sure they got the force out there. And by that point, there was no time for a throw for a double play. But two down, a runner at first for Orlando Arcia. Runner goes. The ball is punched through the right side of the infield. The hit and run works to perfection. Now they're on the corners for Gabriel Gonzalez. Well, you've got a veteran hitter who's very contact-oriented. You can put that on, and Arcia knows exactly how to use that vacated right side of the infield for the hit and run. So St. Paul in a good spot here. There are two outs. Gabriel Gonzalez singled in the second inning. Right-handed batter with a lot of power. He's not going to use the power here. He's going to place one through the infield. First pitch swinging for a base hit. Throw goes to third base, but that's not in time. 2-0 St. Paul. Hit it on the ground, just out of the range of Angel Hanau. That doubles the lead. St. Paul up 2-1 in this series. They are the hottest team going right now in the International League. They've won 13 of their last 17 ball games. Next pitch swung on and missed, and they've done it with hitting. They've hit for power, they've hit for average, and when they get going, we saw it in game one, the first inning of game one of this series, they put 8 runs on the board. And you could just tell that the hitting got contagious for that team.
There's another swing and a ground ball, but this one is to the shortstop. And now he sails it to

0: first base, and safe is the call. Collado had to go up in the air to pull it in, and by the time he came back down to the bag, Ben Ross, who the Clippers will hope to never see again, used his speed to get to the base. E6 and another run, 3-0. That is a routine ground ball, and Hanau just threw it too high. Talked about it earlier in the game, how Hanau is still adjusting defensively here to the AAA level. He's made some really spectacular plays, but some of the routine ones have gotten away from him. Aaron Sabato, the batter, the first pitch fouled away, strike one. Good off speed, swung on and missed, 0-2. That's now four errors for Angel Hanau, playing in just his ninth AAA game. Avila throws a fastball up and in at 94 miles per hour. Pepsi pitch speed of the game. Track the speed of every pitch on the Pepsi radar gun at Huntington Park. Right-hander from the first base side of the slab. Checks the lead runner. Comes to the plate. And a pitch in the dirt. Skips away from Dom Nunez. A wild pitch. And the base runners move up. Now, if you're the Clippers, this is a short ball game. You can ill afford to fall any farther behind here. A lot of self-inflicted wounds for the Clippers during this series and on this road trip. A team that was the best in the International League last year defensively, a 985 team fielding percentage. There's another ground ball to the shortstop, another chance for Hanau, and he's up to the task here, fires to first in time. But a big inning again for St. Paul. Two runs, three hits, one costly Clippers error, and a 3-0 St. Paul lead after three.
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0: Down 3-0. Mike Paredes has allowed one hit. He's walked one batter, but no runs given up. George Valera struck out in the first inning. Will be the first man to face Paredes here in the fourth. Lefty batter, righty pitcher. First offering is over but low for ball one. 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

Price. He now has 20 home runs on the year. It's the earliest ever date for a major league player to reach 20 home runs. Now, the season starts earlier than ever before, so you have to take that into account. 2-2 pitch is a breaking ball down and in. Full count. So Schwarber, 20 home runs, 9 homers in his last 8 games. He and Mike Schmidt, the only Philadelphia Phillies ever to reach that. 3-2 pitch, breaking ball swung on and missed. He threw a curve off the inside part of the plate, and Valera could not hold up his swing. He's down on strikes. That'll bring up Nolan Jones. It is rivalry weekend in Major League Baseball in the nation's capital. The Nationals lead the Orioles, top of the ninth inning, 3-0. First pitch to Jones, in there for a called strike. If you squint close and you look at 1987, big rivalry between the Detroit Tigers and Toronto Blue Jays. That game is 2-2, top of the ninth inning. Tampa Bay hosting the Miami Marlins, top of the eighth. Rays lead the Fish 7-2. 0-1 pitch is downstairs to Jones, 1-1. Boston and Atlanta tied 2 apiece. That game in the top of the seventh inning. Top six at Citi Field. The Yankees 4, the Mets nothing. There's a called strike. Jones thinks it's low. He's going to challenge. Cubs lead at the White Sox 4-2. Bottom of the fifth inning. Rangers at Astros. Houston leads by a 1-0 score. In the battle of the Show Me State, the Kansas City Royals lead 2-0 at St. Louis, top of the fourth inning. Arizona and Colorado doing battle in the Rocky Mountains. Snakes lead them by a 6-1 score in the first. All the other action later on tonight. Battle of L.A. being hosted by the Angels, San Diego at Seattle, and San Francisco in Sacramento battling the A's. 2-1 pitch is a called strike. 2-2 to Jones. Base is empty, one down. Next pitch, curveball inside. It hit him. A check swing appeal is denied, and so Nolan gets to take first base. He's not yet left the batter's box. After he gets rid of all the protective gear, that ball hit him on the outside of the left hip. He heads up the first base line. And it brings up Stuart Fairchild. Clippers down 3-0. We've got a clock violation on the pitcher here. So before the first offering, Paredes will be behind in the count. 1-0 to Fairchild. Here's the pitch. It's hit hard but foul down the right side. Fairchild had 2 hits in the opener, a single and a homer. He now has 5 home runs on the year, 15 batted in. And boasts a .441 on-base percentage. Next pitch, breaking ball outside. His on-base percentage, 4th best among qualifiers in the International League. Throw goes to first. The Clippers had that one figured out. Nolan Jones is a step off the bag. And just as Paredes came set, he went back and stood on first base, and they still picked over. So the Clippers clearly have picked up on something there. Next offering, Fairchild swings and fouls it on the third base side, 2-2. 3 runs, 6 hits for St. Paul. No runs, 1 hit for the Clippers. Top of the fourth inning, scheduled for 7.

0: The pitch. Ground ball softly hit. Left side is the shortstop, Culpepper. Throws to second for one. And the throw to first is wild. Gets away, but now Fairchild has to scramble back to the bag they threw behind him. He had rounded it. And so if they were to tag him out there, he would have been out. They got back just in time. Fielder's choice goes 6-4. And for Kalen Culpepper, I think maybe Orlando Arce was surprised that he came his way. That was a very difficult play. Not only was he throwing across his body, he had to avoid Tanner Schobel. And I believe Arce just thought, well, he's going to go to first base on this one. But they get the lead runner, two down for Angel Hanau, batting left-handed. Quick throw to first, and Fairchild is back. Now a pitch, fastball fouled away. 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We'll travel back to 2015. Good year for Clippers baseball. They overcame a 5-0 deficit in Pawtucket, scoring three times in the eighth inning, twice in the ninth, and once in the 13th. To beat the Red Sox 6-5, Francisco Lindor led the offense. He went 3-for-6 with a triple and three runs batted in. He would spend one more month with the Clippers before going to the major leagues, finishing second in the 2015 American League Rookie of the Year voting to fellow shortstop Carlos Correa. Both of those players injured right now. Correa's out for the season. The pitch. Whack to right field, sinking liner. Gonzalez makes the catch. It was hit hard. 105 off the bat. But again, just like Juan Brito in the first inning. And now hit it right at the right fielder. Clippers are gone. No runs, no hits. One man left. And they trail it 3-0, heading to the bottom of four.
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0: A 9-1 for the home team, St. Paul Saints. And Clippers go to the bullpen. Colby Allard on to pitch. So Pedro Avila obviously had more bullets in the gun today. He threw 70 pitches last time out. He's thrown as many as 88 this year for the Clippers in an outing. But we needed to get Colby Allard into the ball game and try and stretch him out. If the Clippers don't mount a comeback here, they only have three more innings of pitching to do. Allard, the left-hander, fires, and that's in for a called strike to Tanner Schobel. Schobel, right-handed batter, single, driving in a run back in the second inning. Swings and fouls back the next pitch, 0-2.

Où? Allard making just his third appearance for the Clippers. 2 2/3 innings. 5 runs, 8 hits, 3 walks, 2 strikeouts. He misses high. 1 ball, 2 strikes. Former first-round pick of the Atlanta Braves, Allard. Delivers just up above the zone. Left-hander from San Clemente, California. Just over 5 years of Major League service time coming into this year. Signed by the Guardians to a minor league free agent contract after a very successful year with the Guardians a season ago. Started with the Clippers, 4 starts. Went 0-0 with a 4.86 earned run average. 3-2 pitch, and that is low for ball four. So yet again, the leadoff man aboard for St. Paul. Only 2 innings today, and we're in game 2 of a doubleheader. And the Clippers retired the leadoff man. Now, to their credit, the Clippers have induced, I believe it's 5 double plays today. First pitch inside to Noah Cardenas, the 9-hitter. Grounded to third base, his first time up. The pitch. Swing and a miss out in front. Allard, drafted by the Braves, made his professional debut at the tail end of that 2015 season. Just 3 games for the Gulf Coast League Braves when that was a thing. Next offering, a check swing at a pitch above the zone. They will appeal, but that check swing is denied, 2-1. He reached the majors with the Braves in 2018. Started that season with Gwinnett, went 6-4 with a 2.72 ERA. 3 appearances for the Braves that year. But never again for the Bravos. The next year started in AAA with Gwinnett and then was traded to Texas. He made 9 major league starts, 1 in AAA for the Nashville Sounds, who were at the time an affiliate of the Texas Rangers. Next pitch is up and in for ball four. Back-to-back walks for Allard to start this outing. He then pitched for the Rangers for the entirety of the shortened 2020 season, all of 2021, where he split his time between the rotation and the bullpen. With Texas again in 2022, but mostly in the minor leagues with Round Rock, and then back to the Braves. We're in a injury-shortened 2023 season. He made 2 starts in AAA, 3 in the major leagues. Pitched with Philadelphia in 2024 and Cleveland last year, where he was mostly a reliever. Delivers no one pitch here to Culpeppers, who go back to the top of the order, and it's fouled away, 0-2. He made 2 spot starts for the Guardians, 33 appearances out of the bullpen, and while he was not a big strikeout pitcher, 42 Ks in 65 innings, he allowed just a 2.63 earned run average. Deals downstairs here, 1-2. In his major league career, Allard has a record of 13-26 with a 5.34 earned run average. Throws the 1-2, and it's fouled back out of play. Spent some time here with the Clippers on the injured list after being designated for assignment and outrighted to AAA. Elected free agency and then re-signed with Cleveland, a minor league deal. So still just his third appearance back from the IL, trying to maybe shake off some of that rust. Get himself back to where he needs to be.

0: He's ready. He deals. He gets a swing and a miss. Fastball 90 miles per hour. Elevated. Culpepper couldn't find it. And he's out number one. First and second, one down for Henry Mendez. Mendez, like Mike Collado, in brief time here at the AAA level this year, has just hit 423, no homers. Five runs batted in. Unlike Collado, though, who's got about half his hits for extra bases, Mendez has one double among his 11 hits. Lefty-lefty matchup. The pitch is hit up the middle. Tolentino has it. Flips to second for one. Hinal's relay to first will not be in time. It was nicely turned there. That was not easy to do. Tolentino was pretty close to the second base bag, but the way he had to chase that baseball, he couldn't change his route and run to the bag himself. And so he had to make a very deft throw. It's not easy from that angle to throw to the shortstop, not throw it too hard, but still throw it hard enough so that it's on time. 4-6 fielder's choice, two outs, runners on the corners. And Allard goes to work and misses downstairs. Ball one to Kyler Fedko. There are a lot of infielders who can muscle up a throw and really wing it around the infield. But that play, and Tolentino can do that, but that play there showed you just how adept he is defensively with feel and with touch. See if Allard can get through this inning. Behind in the count, 2-0. Fedko has some pop in that bat. The pitch is elevated. Three balls, no strikes. Fedko was hit by a pitch in the first. Stranded on the bases, reached on a fielder's choice and scored in the third inning. 3-0, St. Paul. Allard delivers, and that's in there for a called strike. Fedko thought maybe he had ball four. Time called by the batter just before the pitch. Scott's Turf Builder Lawn Food gives your lawn the nutrients it needs to grow thick, green, and strong all season long. Feed your lawn, feed it with Scott's. 3-1, no. Throw to first. Henry Mendez just got back. Now the pitch. Hit in the air to left field, charging over. Valera's not going to get there. It falls over toward the line, and it's an RBI single. 4-0 St. Paul here in the fourth inning. Saints have had base runners in all the frames so far. Clippers looking for their first 1-2-3 inning. When they get them, those are sponsored by Moo Moo Express Car Wash. Clean 1-2-3 innings. Allard goes to work and misses inside for ball one. Pitch count building for Allard in this inning. He's at 25 so far. 14 balls, 11 strikes. Number 26 is popped up to center field. Playable for Khalil Watson. Started back. Now comes in, makes the catch on the trot for out number three. One run, one hit, two left. And after four, St. Paul leading the Clippers 4-0.
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4: Bottom third of the order. Seigo Masabushi doing his karaoke in between innings here, and I can't even tell what that song is. But Seigo is a heck of a guy. And they love him here in St. Paul, Minnesota. Dom Nunez doubled in the third inning. That led off the inning, and he never moved from second base. He's the only Clippers hit so far. And to the bullpen go the St. Paul Saints. Marco Raya. Right-hander is on to pitch. Four innings for Mike Paredes. Doesn't qualify for the win, but he was dynamite through four. No runs, one hit, one walk. Hit a man, struck out four. And flummoxed the Clippers all evening long. One ball, one strike, the count now against Nunez. The pitch. Fastball down and in. Four runs on seven hits for the St. Paul Saints, trying to go up 3-1 in this series and really force the Clippers' hands to try and split this series. If they don't mount the comeback tonight, they're going to have to sweep the weekend. Next pitch, inside out, swing and a flare down the left field line. It's foul. Now, the Clippers have had to at least win on Sunday to earn splits in their last four consecutive series. They split with Iowa at Huntington Park April 14th through the 19th. They split at Buffalo after that. And then back home against Toledo, the Clippers needed a Saturday-Sunday sweep and got it to go 3-3 with the Mudhens. Next pitch. That ball is crushed down the right field line. Is it fair? It is a fair ball home run. Aaron Sabato can't believe it. But the first base umpire makes the call. It hit off the building, beyond the right field wall, and Dom Nunez with his second home run of the year. The Clippers are on the board, trailing 4-1. The foul poles here are not very tall. And so it can be very difficult for an umpire to know if a ball was fair or foul when it went past it. See the replay here and see where the ball landed. Ah, not able to catch it in the frame. But history will show that Dom Nunez is now 2-for-2 with six total bases tonight. Milan Tolentino, the batter, takes the first pitch out of the zone. The next is a fastball strike, 1-1. Marco Raya, 2-3 with a 717 earned run average. That is the sixth home run he has allowed in 21 and a third innings. This is outside 2-1. So the Clippers into the run column. See if that starts the ball rolling downhill for this offense. Next offering in there for a called strike, 2-2.

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AAA member night coming up on Saturday, May the 20th, with the Louisville Bats in town. The Cleveland Guardians taking on the Bats parent club Cincinnati Reds this weekend. Next offering, swing and a miss, strike three. Challenged with a pitch near the outside part of the plate. And Tolentino goes down swinging for the second time today. That brings up Mike Collado. Base is empty, one down. Cincinnati Reds last year for the first time in a long time won the Ohio Cup away from the Cleveland Guardians. Terry Francona has won that cup an awful lot, managing Cleveland for so many years and now with the Cincinnati Reds. The pitch. Swinging a foul tip. Collado down to a knee. Down to the count quickly, nothing in two. Walked his first time up. Switch hitter batting from the left side. The pitch. Swung on and fouled back. Next pitch, a high fly ball deep to right field, and that one is going to go. That's the first home run for Mike Collado at the AAA level. Collado got a breaking ball right at the bottom of the zone. Went down and got it and lifted it out of here to right center field. Pair of solo home runs for the Clippers. Trailing now 4-2. Top of the fifth inning. Still a lot of baseball left to be played here. Khalil Watson at the plate takes a pitch downstairs. One ball and no strikes. Next pitch, a weak wave. He was fooled. Trying to hold up, couldn't do it. So this inning has gone homer, strikeout, homer. Next pitch on the outside corner. Watson doesn't like that. Did not challenge. Now on the count, 1-2. Raya has his sign, goes to work, and gets a foul ball. Lefty batter, righty pitcher. The set and the pitch, and it swung on, hit high in the air and deep to right field. That puppy's going to go bye-bye. One-run ball game. The Clippers, three solo shots here in the fifth inning against Marco Raya. Now Juan Brito with a chance to do some damage. Khalil Watson just hit his eighth home run of the year. Your new Clippers team leader. 26 RBIs on the season. Brito 0 for 2.

0: Takes a pitch inside for ball one. Certainly not the inning that Raya envisioned. Next offering swung on and fouled on the third base side. That'll reach the seats out of play. 1-1 count. Raya gets his sign. Brito waits. Here it comes, and it is off the plate, 2-1. Activity has started for the St. Paul Saints in their bullpen. John Brebbia starts throwing. Next pitch swung on and fouled back to the screen, 2-2. Breeze blowing out toward right center field. Brito looking for his first left-handed home run of the year. Swings and breaks his bat and grounds it to second base. Arcia throws to first, out number two. Raya got him to roll over a changeup. Now bring George Valera to the plate. Valera twice a strikeout victim of Mike Paredes. First pitch, Valera takes above the zone for ball one. George, two homers in a Clippers uniform this year. Next offering is a fastball strike on the inside corner. George first appeared at the AAA level back in 2020 for the Clippers, and his first ever AAA game was right here at CHS Field. Next offering is outside, 2-1. The pitch. Big swing and a miss. That year, the Clippers visited St. Paul only one time, August 9th to the 14th. Next offering, in the dirt, full count. George came up from Double A. You know, this is a guy we'd heard about for a long, long time. Missed some time with injuries early in his career. When he got to Triple A, boy, he started missing a lot of time with injury. But got to the major leagues last year for the first time. Made a good impression on the Guardians. Here he takes ball four up and away. Clippers have the potential tying run on base and potential go-ahead run at the plate. Nolan Jones is the next batter, but he won't face Marco Raya. Here comes Brian Dinkelman, the manager of the St. Paul Saints. He'll take the baseball. This is a Dormar Heating and Air Conditioning call to the bullpen. Clippers within a run. Three solo homers here in the fifth inning. It's a 4-3 Saints lead.
1: Dormar, your climate hero. Honey, it's so hot in here. Our AC's broke again. I'm going to call my guy.
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2: 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I'm calling Dormar. They will come now. Not tomorrow, but now.
1: But
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0: .663 earned run average. 25 strikeouts against 10 walks so far this year. Appearing in his 15th game, he's made a couple of spot starts. And again, these St. Paul Saints, at least over the past several weeks, they don't really have a starting rotation. They have a whole bunch of bulk guys and then one or two regular starters. Most of their starters have been called upon by Minnesota at various times, including Zebby Matthews. First pitch fouled away by Nolan Jones. Matthews was called up and yesterday went seven shutout innings in a spot start for Minnesota. 4-3 ball game here. Runner at first, two down for the Clippers, and time called just before the pitch by Nolan Jones. Nolan has a strikeout, and he's been hit by a pitch so far today. Six homers. If he can go yard here, the Clippers be on top for the first time today. The pitch is a called strike, a fastball at 92 miles per hour. Pepsi pitch speed of the game. Track the speed of every pitch on the Pepsi radar gun at Huntington Park. Brebbia, 35 years of age, from Boston, Massachusetts. Deals. And that ball's hit to left field. It's going to get down for a base hit. Fedko cuts it off before it can get to the gap. And that will force Valera to stop at second base. Now Stuart Fairchild. Fairchild's been one of the Clippers' better hitters this year. 309 batting average, 438 on base, and he's slugging .512. He hit a two-run home run in game one of this doubleheader. His fifth of the year. Three home runs for the Clippers in this inning. First pitch, trying to check his swing, and did. That's the new rule. May 4th and earlier in all of baseball history, that's a swing. But he only went about 35 degrees past the knob of his bat. Here he skies one to right field. Gonzalez tracking it and catching it for out number three. And that retires the side, but the Clippers get three solo home runs. Nunez, Collado with his first Triple-A home run, and then Khalil Watson. And the Clippers now trail it by a run as we head to the bottom of the fifth, 4-3.
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0: Gabriel Gonzalez already 2-for-2 today with an RBI. Will lead things off. Colby Allard back out for his second inning of work. 4-3 ball game. St. Paul with a run in the second, two in the third, and one in the fourth. The Clippers got all three of theirs in the fifth on a trio of solo home runs. Righty batting Gonzalez looks at a first pitch strike from the lefty Allard. Next pitch coming. Breaking ball, that's a beauty for strike two. Allard walked the first two batters of the fourth inning. Gave up one hit, struck out a man. Next pitch high. Allard, like the game two starter before him, Pedro Avila, a guy that the Cleveland Guardians like a lot, wanted to bring back into the system. Next pitch hit on the ground, but stopped by Juan Brito. The third baseman flings across the infield in time for out number one. Avila had a very good 2024 season with Cleveland, then pitched overseas last year, came back stateside, and the Guardians signed him to a couple of different minor league deals. He opted out in spring training, re-signed to a minor league deal. And now Allard as well. The kick, the pitch, and a fastball just off the outside corner. He has ball one to Ben Ross. And Ross, it seems like he's been on base almost every time he's come to the plate in this series. And it seems like that because he has. Next pitch is in the dirt. The Clippers have only gotten him out four times this week. Had a hit in the second inning, reached on an error in the third. Next pitch, and that is over, but just low. Three balls, no strikes. He's batting 304, so it's not just the Clippers. He takes low, it's a four-pitch walk. Aaron Sabato, the batter, hit into a 5-3 double play back in the second inning. Clippers done a great job today inducing double plays. It's not something that happens anywhere near the same rate as, you know, 15, 10 years ago in all of baseball. For a couple of different reasons. Obviously, the launch angle revolution. Everybody wants to hit the ball in the air. And pitchers, the old adage for decades, keep the ball down. Try and get it on the ground. Well, now with players with an uppercut swing, pitching has found that one of the better ways to beat that is elevation on their pitches, particularly fastballs, and that results in a lot more pop-ups. So ground balls just are not anywhere near as prevalent as they used to be, and well, to get a double play, usually you got to have a ground ball. 0-2 pitch. Line shot to the gap in right center field. That's down, and it's going to go all the way to the wall. And Ross can fly. He's around third. He'll score. And into second base with a double is Sabato. And again, boy, they've done it all day. St. Paul answers the Clippers. Columbus scored three runs in the top of the fifth inning to make it a one-run ball game. And now St. Paul gets a run, still batting here in the fifth with a runner in scoring position and one out. Back up on top now by a pair. Here's Tanner Schobel, eight hitter and third baseman, has been up twice today. RBI single in the second, walk and a run scored in the fourth inning. Allard checks the runner, comes to the plate, hits the outside corner for a called strike, nothing and one. Next pitch, popped up, way up on the

0: infield. Allard clears the scene. Three defenders converge, and the catch is going to be made by Juan Brito, the third baseman behind the pitcher's mound for out number two. There's Noah Cardenas. Walked in the fourth, officially 0-for-1. Catching for the second game in this series, batting 105 for the season. A couple of walks in this series. Takes a called strike. Nothing and one the count. 5-3 St. Paul, bottom of the fifth, scheduled for 7. Allard's pitch is outside. Fans can't make it to Huntington Park every night. The Bally's Sports Live app lets you stream every Clippers game and every minor league game of the season, all season long, completely free. 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Next pitch fouled back out of play. 1-2. This is our last night game of the series. Saturday and Sunday will both be 3:07 Eastern Time first pitches, 2:07 local time. Allard, couple of shakes, now a nod. And the pitch is a breaking ball down 2-2. They reached a high of 90 today in the Twin Cities. Next pitch, popped up. Third base side, that looks like it could reach the seats, and it will. Foul ball. We've not had really any cold weather this week to start the road trip, a two-week road trip that began in Des Moines. The first 3 days of the series at Principal Park, relatively cool. It's been very pleasant here in Minneapolis. Next pitch, curveball swung on and missed, strike three. Cardenas down on strikes, a run on a hit and a man left for St. Paul. They lead the Clippers after 5-3.
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0: 6-7-8 for the Clippers here in the top of the sixth inning. Angel Hanal 0-for-2 so far today. Batting lefty against the right-hander John Brebbia. And the first pitch is a strike over the outside corner. 5-3 ball game, Saints on top. 3 runs, 5 hits, an error for the Clippers. 5 runs, 8 hits, no errors for St. Paul. Wind the pitch. And a foul ball down the left field line makes it nothing and two. This copyrighted broadcast.

0: is presented by the authority of the Columbus Clippers, may not be reproduced or retransmitted in any form, and the accounts and descriptions of this game may not be disseminated without the express written consent of the Columbus Clippers. Next pitch, and now hits it high in the air to center field, fairly deep, but Ross is there and he'll make the catch. There's Dom Nunez halfway to the cycle. Doubled in the third, homered in the fifth inning. One of three solo home runs for the Clippers in that fifth. Next offering is in there for a called strike. Next pitch, fastball, that's down. Nunez batting 169 for the Clippers this year. Swings and hits another deep fly ball, this time to left center field. Ross back at the warning track, makes the catch just shy of the wall for out number two. Here is Milan Tolentino. Clipper's second baseman today is 0 for a couple with two strikeouts. First pitch hit hard but just foul on the first base side. Tolentino batting 241 on the season. Actually has reverse splits. He's hit left-handers far better than righties. The sample size is much smaller, obviously, but a 370 batting average against left-handers, 212 against right-handers. But all of his power, all six of his home runs, have come against right-handed pitching. One and one, the count against him. Crouched in the left-handed batter's box. Here it comes. And it's breaking ball, swung on and fouled back. One and two. Breeze is picked up, blowing out toward right center field. If Tolentino can get one up in the air in that direction, should get a boost. He's ready. Brebbia winds and fires and gets a swing and a miss. Put a fastball by him at 92. For strike three, Tolentino strikes out to end the inning. The Clippers go in order, and we go to the bottom of the sixth with St. Paul on top 5-3.
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2: Yeah.
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0: Top of the order for the St. Paul Saints here in the bottom of the sixth inning.

0: Kalen Culpepper to lead things off. He's got a walk, a ground out, and a strikeout so far here in game two. Check scores around the major leagues in this inning, brought to you by Huntington. Let's get more for money. 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The pitch popped up back behind home plate. Nunez back to give it a look, and it's going to fall into the very first row. Gentleman down there sitting with four young kids. Was able to get his hands on the baseball just to protect the youngsters. And then one of them comes up with the souvenir. Next pitch, outside. Get your scores from around the Guardian system here. And the late going, Lake County. 6-4 winners at Dayton today. Akron wins at home 5-1 against Chesapeake. Hill City fell, though, at Wilson by a 5-1 final. Next pitch, that's in for a called strike. Cleveland Guardians batting in the bottom of the ninth inning, trailing the Cincinnati Reds 7-1 in the first game of that three-game series. Next offering, a swing and a foul tip into the catcher's mitt for strike three. Culpepper down on strikes, brings up Henry Mendez. The Reds have led that game really from the start. Cleveland has continued to battle back. Four runs for the Guards in the eighth inning to make it a one-run ball game. Cincinnati put an insurance run on the board in the top of the ninth. The pitch swung on and foul tipped into the catcher's mitt. Quickly, nothing and two against Mendez. Jose Ramirez, a three-hit night. Wonder if Hosey's starting to lock it in a little bit. Batting just 220 on the year. Still has a 728 OPS. He's had power. He's drawing walks. The kick, the pitch, and a ball slashed foul into the Clippers dugout. Travis Bazzana has a two-hit game. He's also scored a run, driven one in. His batting average sitting at 245. Allard winds and fires and gets a swing and a miss. Came with a changeup. And Mendez swung empty. Two down now. Kyler Fedko. Hit by pitch, RBI single. First offering to him is outside for ball one. Next offering from Allard, that's downstairs. Cleveland in the ninth inning has Angel Martinez at the plate, representing the tying run. And Martinez, boy, he has really made a huge leap in terms of what he's doing from the left side of the plate this year in average and in power. Cleveland was not sure that they had a guy that could play on an everyday basis as a switch hitter because he just wasn't hitting that side. Next pitch is tight for ball four. So two out walk for Allard. He'll face Orlando Arcia. Martinez has kind of been hitting all year long, but he's shown some significant power recently. Time called. Andy Tracy is out of the Clippers dugout. Allard has reached 57 pitches. He will not throw a 58th. We've got a Dormar Heating and Air Conditioning call to the bullpen. Dormar is your climate hero. We'll tell you about the new Clippers pitcher after these words. They need one more out to get back to the plate, down 5-3.
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3: St. Paul, they are at the plate in the bottom of the sixth inning, scheduled for seven. They are looking to sweep a twin bill from the Clippers and send Columbus back under 500. Orlando Arcia is the batter, and Tanner Burns is the pitcher for the Clippers, the Alabama right-hander. Taking over for Colby Allard. Burns sets chest high, comes to the plate, the runner goes, it's called a strike, the throw down, the tag, not in time. Tyler Fedko steals that base, and you know St. Paul would like to continue to add on some insurance. For Burns, though, concentrating on the batter, is his primary objective right now. Arcia 1-for-3 with a single and a run score. The pitch. Popped up, foul, and out of play on the first base side. For St. Paul today, they have just nibbled and nibbled and nibbled. Run in the second, two in the third, run in the fourth, run in the fifth. All three Clippers runs bunched together in that fifth inning on three separate solo home runs. Burns throws the 0-2 in the dirt, gets away from Nunez. Fedko rounds third, but holds on there. One and two. Looking ahead to the Clippers' ninth inning, 9-1 and two. Anybody gets on, then you get to the heart of the order. Brought to you by Medical Mutual of Ohio, health plans with heart in the heart of it all. Burns fires and a slow roller, third base side. And now comes to get it, throws on the run in time for out number three. No runs, no hits, one man left, and last chance for the Clippers after this, trailing 5-3.
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3: Boyato, Watson, Brito do up for the Clippers here. And Drew Smith is on to pitch for the Saints.

0: Clippers need two to tie, three to go ahead. Top of the seventh inning. This is a doubleheader, so this is a seven-inning ball game. Smith on for John Brebbia. Brebbia came on in the fifth inning. No runs, one hit, no walks, one strikeout. And now Smith on for the save opportunity. Smith has two saves and three chances. First pitch swing, Collado chops it to second base. Arcia with a grab and a throw, one down. Back to the top of the order, Khalil Watson. Homered in the fifth, his eighth home run of the season. Lefty batter against the righty pitcher, Smith sets, deals, and misses inside with a fastball. 94 mile per hour heater. Again, day baseball for the remainder of this road trip. The Clippers will play 3:07 Eastern time. First pitches Saturday and Sunday. Next pitch swung on and missed, 1-1. It's a final from Cleveland. The Guardians got one run in the ninth inning, but they needed two to tie. They fall 7-6 against Cincinnati in the opener of that three-game set. Battling for the Ohio Cup. The pitch. Fly ball to right field. Gonzalez didn't read it initially off the bat, but now has it and makes the catch. Two away. Leaves it up to Juan Brito. Get himself on base and keep it going for the Clippers here. Brito 0-for-3 in the nightcap. Takes outside for ball one. Brito had a hit in the opener and an RBI. He's batting 271 for the Clippers. Now 20 runs batted in. The pitch. Check swing, called strike. Smith has his sign, fires, and a pop-up behind home plate. Is there room for Cardenas? There is, and he makes the catch just outside the batter's circle for out number three. That's the ball game. The Clippers fall by a 5-3 final score. We'll come back after these words to wrap it up from St. Paul.
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6: Well, putting a bow on it here from CHS Field before the fireworks begin. The Clippers fall in both halves of the doubleheader, losing the opener by a final score of 8-5, and the nightcap 5-3. Clippers never led in game two. St. Paul scored first in the second. Two runs in the third, a run in the fourth, and a run in the fifth, and that was enough. The Clippers in the fifth inning got three home runs. Dom Nunez, his second. Mike Coyotto, his first ever AAA homer. And then Khalil Watson with a solo blast. That made it a 4-3 ball game, but the Clippers would get no closer, and they lose both halves of this twin bill. Final totals from St. Paul tonight for the Clippers. Three runs, five hits, one error, and they left five men on base. St. Paul, five runs, eight hits, no errors, eight men left. Brebbia gets the win. He's 1-0. Avila suffers the loss. He is 1-4. Game took 2 hours and 2 minutes to play, and the doubleheader saw 4,427 in attendance at CHS Field tonight. 3:07 first pitch tomorrow will take the air for the Spectrum pregame show at 3 o'clock, and I hope that you will be with us. For Tracy Watson back in the studio, this is Ryan Mitchell reminding you one final time, the Clippers drop this ball game by a final score of 5-3. Thanks for listening. Good night, everybody.
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7: Defenders with them coming down in the break, and he just puts his arm out and knocks them all up in the air, and I go, that's where he looks unfair. That's where Wemby just looks unfair.
8: Well, and this is where I blow your mind. Ready? Let's take it to my world in the memorabilia and card market. What does Wemby collect? Wemby collects Star Wars cards. He is called the alien, and he clearly using the force, or he has really good peripheral vision. In this case, we're going to say he's got really good use of the force and command of that, as if he were hanging out with Grogu himself.
7: I did. Well, honestly, I think Wemby, it takes Grogu a little bit too long to get his power going, right? I get that.
8: Well, I mean, the long road begins with that first step, and you got to milk it out for as many seasons as you can, because

0: Pascal's already said, I like this gravy train. Let's keep it rolling.
1: Yeah, but the thing is, got to remember, Grogu's 100 years old now. He's had some time, right? He's had a little bit of time. And it still takes him forever to get going, where Wemby's just going right away. Wemby's going right away.
0: Well, maybe he wants to see, you know, like you say, with all the teams that have to do something for themselves, he's not going to just jump right in with the Force. Got to watch things unfold, watch a little bit of chaos. I'm like, all right, now I'm in.
1: I'm going to wait in here. This is what I'm doing. I'm
0: now I can
1: really
0: do this.
1: Slowly. Yeah, no, it doesn't happen that
0: slow
1: way.
0: Slow play it. Like, it allows for the tension to build. Yeah, but yeah, Wemby dropped a bunch of several thousand bucks on a couple of Star Wars cards about a year ago. That was a big deal in the marketplace because as more and more players get on board it, the machine keeps going. But there you go. Using the Force and you so deftly described.
1: You know who tried to wade in with the Force is Qui-Gon Jinn. Who didn't? Darth Maul. Who won that one? Oh, Darth Maul. Can't wait in, man. You got to go right in with the Force.
0: Yeah, and how much longer was Darth Maul with us?
1: You got to win.
0: He got to win over him. But he was so defeated really fast.
1: No. So good they brought him back as a half-man, half-spider.
0: Yeah.
1: That's how good.
0: That was the greatest marketing scam ever perpetrated by a franchise and giant economic. Happy belated birthday, George Lucas, 82 years old. Greatest boondoggle ever. This guy's on the marketing and sales for everything. There he is in the trailer. And then, bam, he's gone.
1: All right, so we'll have more on this game coming up again. Spurs and the T-Wolves, 45-27, 9.5 to go before halftime. Again, Spurs going for the closer. We could be just a couple of quarters away from the NBA Western Conference Finals. We all thought we were going to get in December. So that's where we are. Meanwhile, tomorrow night, and I am really happily surprised how interested I am and can't wait to see this. Because normally, if you want to give me something, some kind of sporting event that tugs on my retro, or here's what we had going up, and here's when times were better, and remember this back, like, I'm only okay with that, right? Like, I'm like, yeah, I don't really care to see Floyd Mayweather fight again. I don't care to see Manny Pacquiao fight again. I don't care to see Mike Tyson fight again. This stuff, right? Yeah, okay, yeah, I saw it. I saw it the first time when it was great. I don't need to go see this now. But I tell you, I can't get over and how happy I'm and how interested I am in the Rousey Carano fight tomorrow night on Netflix, right? Like, it's, I don't know why. It may be because it's still the recency. It's, you know, it's been, you know, almost 10 years for Ronda Rousey, but it feels like yesterday that she was just running roughshod, in the UFC. And Gina Carano, who of course was the conduit that helped get us there. She was the biggest star, going back to the late aughts, early teens. But just, you know, I don't know what it is, but just my desire to see how they both fight, how they both look, how Ronda Rousey is able to try to continue on to keep her star power at its highest level. And Gina Carano, who hasn't fought in nearly 20 years. Like, I don't know why, but this is something that I really can't wait to see. And I don't know why. Because if you gave me a bunch of other MMA guys or other boxers who are fighting, I'm like, yeah, I don't know. But Rousey and Gina Carano, maybe because they found a way to stay relevant and current outside of the ring, with Rousey and WWE and Gina Carano acting on Mandalorian and of course, you know, some controversial stuff with her. But just this, I really have to make time to watch this tomorrow night. Like, this is the big must for me this weekend, because you know the Knicks aren't playing. So this is the big must for me this week.
0: Yeah, Carano talking today about 100-pound weight loss, so a much different look and feel, and you go back to when she was fighting. I mean, that's all the way back in 2009. So the old tape flowing through, and for Ronda Rousey, I mean, you missed when we got to talk to her that time, and we asked all about, you know, You had some planted questions that really got weird, but it was all good, you know, as to whether she would date a Knicks fan, a Mets fan, bald guy, all that stuff, if he was kind of funny.
1: When we had Ronda Rousey on, and it was, I couldn't make the interview, so you and Frostberg interviewed her, and she was single. And at the time she said, well, you know, our host is a real big, you know, what do you think? Would you ever date a Mets fan? She said, yeah, he could teach me about baseball. I was like, oh man, was I born too late?
0: Missed what would have been the interview of your life, just like potentially either finding out common ground and falling in love with Britney Spears or getting stabbed by her.
1: Yeah,
0: one or the other the other night here just down the road at the Blue Dog. You got to listen to the whole show. Go to the podcast. Find the clip on the entire Britney Spears saga from just down

0: the road here the other night. But yeah, I mean, I'm intrigued, right? Into a dome, get in's a little over $100. So, you know, satisfy some of that curiosity. Rousey, you know, there's still, I think, part of her that is mad that the WWE part of things didn't flow as smoothly as she'd hoped. And it goes back to, you could do everything you want in the ring. You could be a bully in the ring and all that stuff. You need to be able to do the shoot interviews. You need to be able to do the mic work. And that was lacking at times, and would just go back to, all right, let's just beat people up, which is great, which is why you go back to the UFC and to MMA and get back into the ring, into the squared circle, the octagon, as it were.
1: You know, you mentioned before we give you, before we pick, because I have a strong opinion about how this fight's going to go. Gina Carano, with her big Instagram post today, weighing in at 141.5 pounds, and she said, I've lost 100 pounds in the better part of the last 18 months. Like, she was weighing over 240, as you said. She was pre-diabetic and finding a way to, and for you and I, who both had really big weight losses over the course of the past year, I can't tell you how happy I was to see this. Just to see somebody, you know, be able to say, hey, this is what I was. And my body got out of control, and now here I am getting it back, right? On a minor way, Eddie Lacy had a big story. He's been in the news the last couple of days showing, you know, he's had a big weight loss from his days in the NFL. But like Gina Carano, I mean, talking about how it was 100 pounds heavier, and being able to lose 100 pounds and to keep it off. Now, there's all different ways you could do it, and however it is, there's Hollywood ways to do it, there's diet ways to do it, there's all different ways, but no matter how you slice it, losing 100 pounds, I mean, you're adding years to your life. You're adding years to your health. You're adding years to your knees. I mean, it really is something to see that and go, man, 100 pounds in the better part of 15 months. Like, that is some kind of weight loss.
0: Certainly the knees, the back, and for, you know, Carano, obviously, a desire to get back into the mix when it comes to the Hollywood side of things. You alluded to the controversy and social media and tweets and everything else. But, you know, how you get there is, as long as you're doing no harm to anybody else in the process, right? Whatever gets you there, there's many different ways, and certainly you can walk around many bookstores and nutrition centers as to how you go through that process. You and I took a different path last year, and you know, you keep going with it. I cheat a little bit more, but it's well, you know what, that lack of sleep, man, you know, the carbs and sugars and whatever keep me talking to you, but maintaining as best we can. But for Gina Carano, I mean, it's just the curiosity of what we're going to get now in the matchup tomorrow. I mean, decided underdog in the betting odds. Yes, it's appropriate to do them here. But just that curiosity, because the last time we saw Ronda Rousey wasn't exactly inspiring confidence in this regard either.
1: No, and really, in the end, it's hard to know just how good of a UFC fighter she was, right? Because the women's division was still brand new. We didn't, how good mm-hmm. were the people she was fighting? And then when people learned how to fight her, which was don't get knocked out in the first 20 seconds. Oh, okay. Make her fight longer and it gets more difficult. Like, I still don't know how good a fighter she is. But I saw what she was able to do when she was facing somebody who was not at her level. And it's hard for me to see Gina Carano make it at this level. Again, the last time she fought was in 2009, right? Now, Ronda Rousey, same thing. It's been 10 years for Ronda Rousey, but Ronda Rousey is younger. She's been doing WWE, so she's been in that mode of being active and athletic. Gina Carano has been more getting her weight down and getting back in a great life shape, but it's almost been 20 years. Like, she fought in 2009. What kind of stamina is she going to have? How is that going to go when you're Ronda Rousey and you've been in fighting shape for a long time, and here's Gina Carano, who has been trying to get into it while losing weight? I don't know how that translates when you get into the octagon. And it would really stun me if this was a fight that was longer. I don't know, 90 seconds, maybe. I don't know. I really think this is going to be Ronda Rousey. It's going to be Ronda Rousey big. Maybe it's armbar, you know, to go back to where it is, and maybe this jump starts her MMA career again. But it's really going to be hard for me to see Ronda Rousey not win this in 90 seconds.
0: Yeah, if nothing else, it's a payday and some time in the limelight, get some interviews, get back out there and try to find it. The implied odds right now is

0: Rousey at 86%. It would be something to see Carano go and win. And but to your point, we watched the division mature, you know, before our very eyes as Rousey was having that level of dominance. And then just like that, it was gone. The invincibility was gone. The fear was gone from all the opponents. And she was gettable. To your point, get a little bit of dancing around the ring and the octagon a bit more and work to tire her out. So if you could survive that initial barrage, then perhaps you've got a puncher's chance. Either way, a lot of interested folks for this one. And it's good to be talking these names once again. A little nostalgia as we kind of keep pushing forward our sports narratives, right? Whenever we can grab a little bit from the past and the longevity of some of these athletes, you know, I feel less old.
1: Exit out about a Fresca exit, Swollen Dome, the Jason Smith Show with Mike Harmon live from the Fox Sports Radio studios. Time now to find out what's trending in the wide world of sports from a guy who's having trouble just figuring out just how many points the lead is for the Spurs over the T-Wolves.
2: Hey, Steve.
1: Pretty big. It's Steve DeSig.
3: Actually, I was having trouble finding out. Wait a minute. So game one is Monday for the Knicks? Yeah, they're probably not going to be having a game seven in San Antonio this series on Sunday. The Spurs are on a 20-0 run to start the second quarter at Minnesota. The lead is 56-27 in the second quarter. Spurs already up 3-2 in the second round playoff series. 31% shooting for the home team Timberwolves, 64% from the floor for visiting San Antonio, led by Stephon Castle, 17 points, 6 of 7 shooting. Detroit was a winner at Cleveland. Another elimination faced and test passed. 115-94 the final. Pistons led by Cade Cunningham, 21 points. He had 8 assists, 7 turnovers. Game 7 will be at Detroit on Sunday. An impressive win for the Pistons, getting a victory at Cleveland, where the Cavs had been 6-0 at home this postseason. Knicks guard OG Anunoby practiced fully for the first time since his hamstring injury. He missed their last two games. Game one of the East Finals will be Tuesday. Game one of the West Finals looks like will be Monday. This past Monday, Oklahoma City swept the Lakers, and OKC's Jalen Williams says he is healthy now. He missed the last six games with a strained hamstring. In the WNBA, Asia Wilson scored 45 points tonight as Las Vegas won at Connecticut 101-94. Connecticut Sun, who can't move soon enough, now 0-4. Washington won at Indiana 104-102. Caitlin Clark in defeat, 32 points, 8 assists. As for the MLB games in progress, 2 outs in the ninth. Cubs are leading 10-4 at the White Sox. Top of the ninth, it's the Royals tied 3-3 at St. Louis. Diamondbacks scored 6 in the top of the first. They're now leading at Colorado 9-1 in the bottom of the seventh. The Dodgers' starting pitcher was due to be Blake Snell. He was scratched due to an elbow injury. The team is confident he'll return this year. No decision yet as far as surgery. So it's an all-bullpen game, and it looks like the Dodgers have just homered. So make it a 4-0 Dodger lead. Max Muncy rounding the bases after the round tripper, his 12th of the year. Andy Pahis has already hit a 3-run shot, his 10th. 4-0 Dodgers at the Angels in the top of the fourth. Padres are winning 1-0 at Seattle in the bottom of the fourth. Padres only a half game back of the first place Dodgers in the NL West. Houston shut out Texas 2-0. The winning pitcher, Spencer Arrighetti, 7 1/3. He came out after allowing his first hit. He did have 4 walks. Yankees and Tampa Bay each won. Rays still first in the AL East by 2 games. Atlanta won again, a 10-inning win over Boston 3-2. Detroit with a run bottom of the ninth edged Toronto 3-2. And Philadelphia got 2 homers from Kyle Schwarber. He has 20. They came back for a 10-inning win at Pittsburgh 11-9. And at the PGA Championship, Maverick McNealy is tied for the lead with fellow American Alex Smalley. Hideki Matsuyama is 1 back, tied for 3rd, barely making the cut at 4 over. Shane Lowry shot a second round 76 today. Back to you.
1: 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Jason Smith Show with my best friend, Mike Harmon. Coming up next, we got the play of the day coming your way. More big stuff out of the NBA. Keep it right here. 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
0: 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Well, 3 minutes before halftime, and Minnesota has not drawn any closer. It is a 20-point Spurs lead, 64-44. They're shooting free throws right now. Looks like in a little bit we'll be previewing the Spurs-Thunder Western Conference Finals.
2: 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Boring.
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0: Pistons Radio Network on the call. 5 threes from Cade Cunningham. That's all he really did well tonight shooting, because he was just 2 of 9 the rest of the way. And the Pistons find a way to beat the Cavs 115-94. I mean, and this is what I mean when I said earlier in the show, hey, hard not to think Knicks in four, right? Hard not to think Knicks in four, because the Pistons have not
5: Jason
0: been playing well,
5: on?
0: Right? I mean, Frostburg, just worry about game five. Worry about, you know, how many points Luka's going to score in game five, now that he's clear. Is that the Pistons have not been playing well. Cade Cunningham has not been playing well, yet they're find a way to keep this series 3-3. The Cavaliers have been incredibly inconsistent. Right, up and down. As James Harden goes, so go the Cavaliers, which you're like, wow, really? Okay, a sentence I didn't think you would say like 4 months ago. But they've been incredibly inconsistent. Both of these teams are just trying to stay afloat. All right, none of them is playing great. None of them is saying we're getting to our next level. They both look like getting to the conference finals will be their big feather in their cap. Hey, made it to the conference finals this year. Next year, we'll make our big move and go up. You know, the arrow's going up for our team. We're feeling really good. We have young bases. Both of them do, and they're both franchises on the way up. It's awesome to see this, but really, I mean, you watch the game and you go, wow, it's just not the same basketball that we've seen played when the Thunder, the Knicks in the series against the Sixers, and I'm sorry, but the Knicks have been the second best team in the playoffs the entire time. Now maybe the Spurs are making a run at it with their big game tonight in Wemby, but like, it's really hard to see when you see this level of play versus some of the other play we've seen.
2: But again, it's the matchups and the slog as you go through it, and then you get into the next round. You don't know how guys are going to react, right? I mean, even though it's the home court, playing at Madison Square Garden might be a bigger advantage for the

0: the visitors because they get jacked up to go there versus just another day at the office for Brunson and those guys.
1: Yeah, that's great. But is it the Pacers? Is it the Pacers? It's not the Pacers. I'm feeling okay.
0: I don't know. You dismissed the Pacers a year ago.
1: It's not the Pacers. It's not the Pacers.
0: You said they were a bunch of bums and you hated them all, and Nembhard didn't belong on the same court as Jalen Brunson and all your heroes. And what happened there?
1: Another miracle shot by Cunningham, by Tyrese Halliburton that bounces off the back of the rim up and through. I mean, come on, man. Two years, two miracle shots like the pay. I mean, I think that's what happened to the Pacers this year. It said, hey, listen, we gave you whatever you sold your souls for. You didn't sell it for enough because now you're going to the lottery. Okay. You beat the Knicks twice with miracle shots you shouldn't have had. And hey, okay. But now you got to pay the Piper. So now get ready for the lottery.
0: That is fair. I mean, eventually the devil comes to get his due. I mean, we've talked about it at length. Whether it's the football gods and the lowercase g for whatever sport you want to apply it to, or if you want to go Crossroads where we get a little Stevie Vai in and Ralph Macchio and a cool fedora, all of that fun stuff is there that, yeah, eventually it does even itself out. Now, you wishing illness and problems for our guy Halliburton out of that is just wrong.
1: Did not say that.
0: Kind of implied it, though. He had to pay the price.
1: Don't tell me. The Pacers had to pay the price with the year where they're going to the lottery because they used up all their good fortune and they got zero championships out of it. So whatever you sold your souls for, so Nembhard could make that 3-pointer from 30 feet with his eyes closed in game 3 2 years ago, and Halliburton can make that shot off the back of the iron that goes through where he makes the choke thing. Oh, he's going to live forever. Yeah, you got zero championships.
0: Well, that is generally the lore and history of how the deal with the devil works. You get right to the precipice of what you were trying to achieve, and maybe you get a little taste of it, but then it's torn asunder and you lose it all just that fast.
1: Yeah, but usually in the movies, though, they beat the devil in the end. Like, real life, I guess the devil wins more than you expect.
0: Yeah, no, the odds are, generally in his favor.
1: Yeah. What are the odds for Satan in this, Armin? Do you have the odds for Satan?
0: Favorite in this one.
1: What kind of favorite is Satan? Is he a 7.5 points? What kind of?
0: You're going to lose on the temptation. That's it. Okay. You're going to eat the sweet. May that ill-gotten donut be forever on your head. Oh, but I'm so sweet and tasty.
1: Satan is a perpetual favorite. last time Satan was an underdog, it's like, it's like UCLA basketball with Wooden. Last time they were an underdog in a game, that's like 8 years ago. Last time Satan was an underdog, 69 Mets, man. That's the last time.
0: In the grand battle, still, forever being toiled about.
1: Exit Albata Fresca, exit Swollen Dome, the Jason Smith Show with Mike Harmon. Coming up next, yes. We have to get into this Edwin Diaz story and the craziness that surrounds it.
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9: Izzy, here's the question for you. I realized Draymond, people don't like him. I get it. He's annoying. He won't stop talking. That's not the thing to say to Charles Barkley when you're sitting on his show, on his set, being interviewed by those guys, okay? It's not right. But I ask you this.

0: question, because I had this, you know, I had this debate about whose career do you think Barkley would rather have, his own or Robert Horry's? And then we got Big Shot Bob on the show, and he said he would rather have Charles Barkley's career than his own career. But Draymond Green is a lot better historically in terms of career than Robert Horry. He is. He's a Hall of Famer. He's considered one of the great defensive players we've ever seen in the NBA. And he has, what, four rings? So I ask you this, Izzy. Whose career, you set out your entire life. You work. You want to play in the NBA. And you get there. Whose career would you rather have? Draymond Green's or Charles Barkley's?
1: Well, this one isn't really tricky, to me, anyway, because I'll ask you this.
0: Yeah.
1: Does Draymond Green seem happy to you?
0: No.
1: Doesn't he seem defensive at all times?
0: Yes.
1: Doesn't he? Isn't he the guy who is constantly still being criticized or being called Steph Curry's backpack?
0: Yep.
1: You think he's happy about that? You think the four rings really, really make him happy when he sits there every single day and has to defend himself against people who call him a glorified role player, against people who say...
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4: Because I know you guys want to go down and do wins and losses for each team. 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
2: And here's what you need to know.
12: Nearing halftime at Minnesota, quick baseball update before we get the hoops. Dodgers lead 4-0 at the Angels bottom of the fifth, but Dodgers scheduled starting pitcher Blake Snell was scratched with an elbow injury. The team is confident he'll return this year. The Padres are leading 1-0 at Seattle, top of the sixth, and the Yankees won 5-2 at the Mets. Losing pitcher Clay Holmes of the Mets has a fractured fibula after being hit by a comebacker tonight. To the NBA playoffs, Detroit's a winner at Cleveland, 115-94, and the Cavs had been 6-0 at home this postseason. So there will be a Game 7 of this second-round series Sunday at Detroit. It's halftime at Minnesota. The Spurs are up 74-61, trying to close it out in six. First 20 points of the second period went to the Spurs. 19 points for Stephon Castle so far. I'm Steve DeSager.
2: It's Jason Smith.
13: Yes, I am Jason Smith.
2: And this is Jason Smith's best friend.
13: My best friend, Mike Harmon.
2: Mike Harmon.
13: Yeah. I like that guy.
14: Also honest enough to tell you when you're an idiot.
13: You're an idiot.
2: When things get rough.
14: The darkness.
2: There he is.
14: I just muted you.
2: When the Knicks collapse.
14: We're a family. We offer encouragement and support.
2: When the Jets blow it.
14: That's it, buddy.
2: When the Mets rip Jason's heart out.
14: You are a fractured man. Sitting next to me.
13: Yeah.
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6: 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After you've done that, tap the thumbs up icon. Comment away whether you agree or disagree. 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Well, thanks for playing that open. Again, the Mets can't have nice things. Not only did they lose to the Yankees tonight, and my dad is texting me like we're best friends all of a sudden. Hey, you catch the game? Catch it. I'm like, ah, oh. It's like bling, bling, bling. Clay Holmes is now going to be out a long time with a fractured fibula. Gets hit with a line drive, and now he's going to be, he stays in the game, but comes out, fractured fibula. Now he's going to be out a long time. The Mets can't have nice things. They just can't.
8: You got Ewing, you got a couple of wins and a little bit of excitement, and there you go. And then I was all excited, right? Because, I mean, now we go bottom of the ninth. You had the Cubs and the White Sox, and they get their affairs in order there in the city. It's the first time in 18 years they've played with both teams with a winning record, except during the COVID years. How crazy is that?
6: Yeah. I mean, look, you have the central divisions are Lady or the Tiger in both in both the AL.
8: Yeah, it's not good. 10-5, your final. The Cubs double them up. But
6: yeah, I mean, you're saying, well, the National League, that's a pretty good division. The American League and the Central, yeah, that's kind of the opposite of the National League Central. Okay, we have that.
8: Yeah, down 10-4, you know, hit a home run in the ninth? Kelnick.
6: So he
8: was once yours.
6: Yeah, all once. Yeah. Now at least that trade is not that big a deal.
8: You spent a lot of time and effort trying to sell America on him.
6: Yeah. Oh, yeah, yeah. Well, sure. And it's as it turns out, things aren't working out for anybody in that deal after today, because the Edwin Diaz story, I don't even know where to begin, because there's so many things that don't make sense with this story. Okay. The genesis of this today, very early on in the day, there's a story. Edwin Diaz is involved in illegal cockfighting in his native Puerto Rico. Story comes out. USA Today had it. A couple of the sources have it that he has been posting links to cockfighting since 2016. Quotes from him saying that in the ring, cockfighting ring is where he feels most at home. And this has been a part of Diaz's life now, apparently, for at least the last 10 years. There's been no comment from Major League Baseball yet. And Diaz saying, the quote attributed to him, what we think is him saying, I'm glad it's legal here. And when this story came out, I said, there's no way this is true. This has got to be something that's AI. There's no way. But yet, as the day went on and you saw more sources having it, and there's so much, there's only one thing I can tell you about Edwin Diaz. The only one thing I can tell you, but the rest of it, nothing makes sense. Okay. First of all, go back to the fact that Edwin Diaz there's been pictures of him on his Facebook page, smiling with family and his friends, promoting community activities, more than 150 pictures of roosters, cockfighting clubs, breeding facilities. One picture shows roosters packed into cardboard boxes. Their heads are poking out of cutout holes above small feeding dishes. There's 26 reels featuring roosters, some fighting in organized matches. Others are shown at what looks to be a breeding facility where Diaz is holding roosters while promoting upcoming cockfights in multiple videos. Okay, this is all USA Today. Other sources have this. My first thought is that, and this is what I can't believe, is that he's not tried to hide it, right?
8: Nope.
6: This is what doesn't make sense. This has been out there for 10 years on his Facebook page, and we get it now?
8: No, like, that's how, it. And even
6: like
8: then,
6: doesn't make any sense. How does nobody know about this? Or did the Mets and the Dodgers both know about it and thought, well, no one's saying anything because, so everything is fine. Mets can give him contract extensions. The Dodgers can sign him and give him a bunch of money. Like, how does nobody know about this? It's been 10 years and it's not been.

0: hidden. I mean, it's on the guy's Facebook page. And still, no unhappy Mets fan after he blows a save in the ninth inning posts this link saying, hey, Edwin Diaz, yeah, here's a guy blew a save, and he's also, you know, he promotes cockfighting, which is illegal.
1: Like, Jason's not bitter at all.
0: Not once. Like, no. Well, hey, dude, he's not my problem now. He's your problem.
1: You wish he was your problem.
0: He is your problem. No. Are you kidding? Yeah, I don't want to be in the will. I don't want to be in it. Like that, Mike, it blows me away that this has gone on for 10 years and nobody has known about it. Like, that's what makes me think there's something else coming here, right? It's going to tell us that this is not a real story, because 10 years and these quotes from him, just not even, oh, hey, I used to do it, but then I walked away from it. Like, this has been while he's been a superstar closer in Major League Baseball. Like, I don't know what surprises me more. The fact that he's owning up to it and saying, yeah, I love it, or that 10 years has gone by before we found out, however randomly we found out today.
2: Yeah, it's curious, right? USA Today Sports says they found it, these things on social media, and now make them public. You also have the Ortiz brothers, a couple of top jockeys in horse racing that are part of this as well. And then they trace it back. There's a Facebook post from February 2nd and the 4th, and there's a tournament going on, and the ad says, quote, the Puerto Rico Cockfighting Club invites all enthusiasts to a special match and a grand tribute to one of our island's greatest sources of pride, a tribute to the Puerto Rican star and cockfighter Edwin Sugar Diaz. And it's got a picture of him, and then there was another story.
0: It's a picture of him in a Dodgers uniform.
2: Yes!
0: My God!
2: And then there's another story published in March 10th, and he's standing there in the pit, and it says, quote, it's a pastime I've followed since I was a child. It's legal in Puerto Rico, thank God. Otherwise, I wouldn't be here, unquote. Which it was until 2019,
0: yeah,
2: when a federal ban came over all U.S. territories and all 50 states. So they're saying the fights are over 400 years of history, tradition, whatever term you want to put on it. 5 years in prison and a fine, and the maximum penalty is 1 year in prison for a spectator. For some participants, it's 5 years and a fine. For a spectator, it's a prison. It's 1 year in prison and a fine. So to this point, the Ortiz brothers did not respond to requests for comments just yet, or a message left for their agent. And to this point, nothing further from the Dodgers, Major League Baseball. I did see that they have Edwin Diaz bobblehead day scheduled for July 29th at present.
0: Yeah, not happening. Not happening. Well, what do you think about this, Frostburg? I know you want to weigh in on
1: real
0: this.
1: Real quick, he already did his sentence. He played for the Mets for how many years?
0: Oh, stop.
1: I mean, that's worse than jail.
0: He's already been punished.
1: At least you can get a win in jail.
0: Could
1: correct things?
0: Mets
1: do neither.
0: No, dude, this is not about the Mets. Like, I feel bad enough.
3: He did his time, Jason. That was my point.
0: Man, there's nothing to see here. He's a bad guy, man. He is a bad guy.
1: Now, again,
0: look, he was a bad guy when the Mets had him. I'm not saying he wasn't. I don't know how anybody didn't know. I mean, I don't know. How did no one know that for 10 years, right? And also, how is it promoted when it's been illegal for 6 years in Puerto Rico? Like, I mean, it's been illegal. This is not, hey, it's illegal in the United States, but it's legal in Puerto Rico. No, it's been illegal in Puerto Rico for 6 years, and it's still being promoted.
2: Well, but like a lot of things, promoting it. I mean, you go running around social media, I'm sure you can find a lot of illicit activities, if you search and if you want to. Right. And this goes back to a larger question on authorities and deciding what you're enforcing and what you're not.
0: That's dark web stuff, though, man.
2: No, not even though.
0: That's not, oh, hey, guess what? Here's a closer wearing his Dodger uniform. We're going to say he's going to be, or he's promoting whatever champions that he has. Like, this is
2: part
0: terrible,
2: of this was
0: man.
2: Also during a day off during Puerto Rico's run during the World Baseball Classic.
0: I mean, yeah.
2: He took time during his day off to unwind with one of his hobbies, cockfighting.
0: Yeah, it's a hobby. I mean, it's.
2: Well, I mean, look, I used to collect, you know, the 1977, 78. 78 was where they did this big on the Topps baseball cards. On the back, they would have the guys' hobbies and what they did, you know, favorite books or movies or whatever. And there were a number of guys where cockfighting was listed as their favorite hobby.
0: This is, look, you know, the thing is that because it goes on, however it was illegally. Look, legal in Puerto Rico for a long time, but then the last few years, not.

0: aggressively. And I know you've all seen it on social media today. Maybe you chuckled and then you felt bad about it. But talking about it being the entrance music for Diaz's rooster when Narco began to play.
1: Oh.
0: Well, my rooster went down dead and got up to fight, doing what my roosters know how to do, finish fights. He did what I do when I come in to pitch in the ninth, to close out the game, unquote.
2: Is that an actual quote from the rooster?
0: No, it was, I mean, the rooster Griffin was a great prelim wrestler back in the day. He didn't finish many fights triumphantly. But that's Diaz talking about one of his roosters that he taught him how to be a closer.
1: I mean, really, that's just, I can't get over this. Like, there's so many things that just don't make sense. I mean, dude, here's the one thing I know. He's not pitching again in 2026. He's done. He's got the, he's injured. MLB is not going to look at this and say, oh yeah. No, he's involved in illegal activity and he's been promoting it and he knows it's illegal and he's been promoting it. This is bad, man. This is bad. This is taking part in the deaths of animals.
0: Well, here they did something positive in 2024, according to this article. WAPA TV in Puerto Rico said that Diaz and Alexis Diaz, along with a reggaeton singer, they organized a charity event to help a kid suffering from muscular dystrophy with a cockfighting charity event.
1: He's not going to pitch again this year. There's no way. Now Major League Baseball is going to have to do an investigation. Obviously, he's injured for a while. Obviously, not expected to come back for another couple of months, maybe the end of July into August for Diaz. But there's no, Major League Baseball going to say, you know what, dude, you got to just stay away while we figure this thing out. And I don't know if he plays again. Like, this is awful. Like, this is just the beginning of this story. And I don't know how his avenue back to Major League Baseball is from this. Like, this is not, it's not something where, hey, someone puts it out on social media and it was something that he did 12 or 13 years ago. And all right, it embarrasses you for a little bit, but then you move on past. No, this is him again, actively promoting it on an off day at the WBC. Like, dude, but it is illegal. Like, he can't even hang on to the, well, you know what, in Puerto Rico, no, it's still been illegal.
0: But that's the point. To reiterate, I got this and to give it a bigger stage here is the fact that you've had a lot of politicians and leaders in Puerto Rico who fought for its retention and to resist the federal ban because of the hundreds of years of traditions of these clubs and gatherings in cities and towns that they're trying to establish that, hey, this is part of our way of life, which means you could have all of these different social media and news reports and not necessarily have to worry about agents and police coming in. I'm not saying it's right. I'm just saying that that's seems to be where this is headed.
1: If Major League Baseball was in Puerto Rico, I'd agree with you. But Major League Baseball,
0: baseball's a whole
1: Major League Baseball is different. That's what I mean. He's not pitching again in 2026. Major League Baseball is going to say, "Dude, you need to sit back while we figure out what's going on here." Right? You got to be on the exempt list, and we're going to figure out exactly where to go with you at the end of the season. We get in and see exactly what you've been taking part of and what you've been doing and all of this. We're launching a big investigation. Like, his career is at stake.
2: Jason, he already did his time. 7 years on the Mets.
0: But it also goes back to the larger point of any workplace, a home relationship. You know, you get away and then, you know, you push the boundaries or whatever, and it's not an issue until it is, right? So this could have been in hiding in plain sight the whole time, but since nobody ever made a big issue about it, all right, it just goes on.
3: He was in jail for 7 years.
1: Stop.
0: And Major League Baseball, the NBA, NFL, whatever else, the look the other way is not, you know, isolated to a single sport, business, whatever. I mean, people will try to press whatever advantage they think they have, thinking nobody's watching.
1: Nah. Yeah. And now that it's out, now good luck, because now, again, he's not going to pitch
2: Smith
1: at all. He's not. He's not going to pitch
4: extra cockfights.
1: He's done.
0: He went to a couple of extras. Yeah.
1: I don't know. I don't know if he's going to really. I don't know if I can tell you he's going to pitch again. Dude, this is bad. I mean, I'm telling you, this is bad.
5: Little Jerry.
1: The Little Jerry Seinfeld episode does not age well. Oh, by the way, does not age well. Does not. Exit. How about a Fresca? Exit. Swollen Dome. We got more on the Edwin Diaz story coming up. But straight ahead. Oh boy. do we have a bombshell about everybody's potential favorite trade?

0: target in the NBA offseason. Maybe Giannis isn't the greatest guy in the world. One of his teammates talks about him. That's next. Jason and Mike, Fox Sports Radio.
1: We're talking East.
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1: We're talking West.
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1: The NBA playoffs are on.
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0: The reporting recently said that the Rams head coach had gotten into a heated argument with GM Les Snead over another topic right before walking out to face reporters, and McVay was still carrying that emotion when the cameras came on. So the question, Sean McVay, if you believe this, was not upset with the Rams picking Ty Simpson. Instead, he was annoyed with his GM over a different issue. So how does that land on your end? So keeping it real here, the Rams are doing more cleanup right now than the janitorial staff at SoFi does. This is a scrub-a-dub-dub situation. You got

0: Sean McVay, you know, through his buddies in the, you know, idiots, useful idiots in the media, his media buddies, who are, they're planting the stories like, well, I don't know, this is why, I'm not upset with Ty Simpson. I was just annoyed with Les Snead over some mystery issue. Okay, so that makes it better. So how does all this land? I'm glad you asked. So this lands like a carefully crafted PR operation, hiding state secrets. If you need weeks of anonymous leaks to scream, everything's fine. Everything is definitely not fine. Now, it's kind of like when you're around a couple. Now, then your buddy and his wife, and they really go out of the way. A lot of posting on social media about everything's wonderful. My experience is normally the people that post everything's great on social media and relationships are ready for divorce. That's typically how that goes.
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0: 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It goes up right after the show is over on iTunes, iHeartRadio app, wherever you get your podcast from. Just search our names, Jason Smith and Mike Harmon. Download it, rate us, subscribe. We'll love you forever and ever and ever. All the content goes up again right after the show is over. Mike and I love doing this for you every single day. Well, things had gotten a little bit better for the Timberwolves. They had cut the lead to 13 for halftime. A really crazy free throw, a couple of free throws from Anthony Edwards when he gets fouled about a million feet from the hoop that they allowed. Hey, he's in the act of shooting. But it has been all San Antonio to start the third quarter on a 10-4 run. Their lead is back out to 19. Steph Castle doing most of the damage right now. I mean, Wemby's having a very Wemby night. 15 points, 5 rebounds, couple of assists, 3 blocks. But Steph Castle, 22, 8 boards, 4 assists. And it is a big 84-65 lead for the Spurs right now. 8.5 to go in the third quarter.
2: Yeah, it's one of those when we ever have these Wemby conversations where this is the thing that'll keep the larger narrative about greatness to kind of muted to some, is that he doesn't always have to take over, right? So the stat line is not always going to be gaudy because you've got all these other ancillary, secondary, tertiary, whatever term you want to use, parts and the equity that they all have in the game. So he's not going to score 35 a night. He's not going to pile up all those massive numbers necessarily to push over the top. But you see how much he affects the game, because I know how enamored you were with that defensive effort earlier when he used the force and Jedi mind tricks.
0: I mean, look, and here's all you need to know about the Spurs is, and we talk about how good they are even without Wemby, right? People forget how good De'Aaron Fox is. Look, I told you I'd take Steph Castle number one overall in the draft. Who turned out to be right about that and has two thumbs? This guy. But all you need to know is, look, Dylan Harper was the number two overall pick in the draft, and the guy can barely get on the floor. He's the fourth guy coming off the bench. Now, he plays a decent amount of minutes a night, and obviously, hey, being able to come in as a young player, and it's a real luxury, but this, you take a guy number two overall, you're going to be a huge contributor right away, and it's like, yeah, we got a lot.

0: of dudes, man. Yeah, you know, hey, Dylan, we love you, man. We love you. You're terrific. But yeah, you're gonna play about 20 minutes a night, number two overall pick.
1: It's kind of weird, but kind of excited. But I mean, that's the fun of roster building. Why they're changing up some of the rules in terms of your ability to sit in that top five perch multiple years in a row, barring a team being dumb and giving up their draft choice and then, well, stinking to the level that you can go and win or be near the top of the lottery. But yeah, you talk about that, just the core of this roster. You got three guys that are what, 23 and younger. Good luck.
0: Yeah, I mean, really, look, Wemby has become the best player in the game. And it's happened. We flipped the switch and it was there. I told you it'd be there by the end of the year. And now we're at the point where we're going to be watching the Spurs win a championship every 3 years, like we did with Duncan and Ginobili and Parker. Like, that's kind of where the Spurs are at, man. Hopefully the Knicks can sneak one in this year. All right. So we'll have more on this game coming up in a few minutes, but again, still a big lead by the Spurs. However, man, you talk about shots fired at Giannis and Doc Rivers. Miles Turner, who was the big addition to the Milwaukee Bucks this year, coming off that big Pacers run to the finals last year. Turner had a great playoff. He was going to be the one guy that was coming in that was going to, in theory, help the Bucks get to that next level. Well, it didn't work. You know that Giannis has been unhappy, fighting back and forth with the team. They're going to trade him. They're going to try to trade him. You know the soap opera that's been going on.
1: Well, in the last month, right? The fight of I'm healthy, or, you know, how much was posturing versus reality and trying to get back onto the court. And recently we had, kind of buried as a late night news dump, that the NBA said nothing to see here in terms of how the Bucks handled Giannis, his injury, and Operation Shutdown.
0: So without that, getting that information, hey, we have nothing to see here. No, we just had to wait for Miles Turner to go on the Game Recognized Game podcast with Breanna Stewart. And two of the biggest things he talked about were Giannis and Doc Rivers. Let's do Doc Rivers first, because this is just so much fun, right? Now, Doc Rivers, who now is, you know, walked away, got kicked upstairs with the Milwaukee Bucks. You know, you knew it was going to happen because Doc is just not coached very well. He's not been a great coach, but yet finds a way to be someone that, hey, stays employed year after year. Now, I think that's over now. I think it's absolutely done, and either he's on TV or he's just going to be some kind of consultant. But how bad did things get with Doc Rivers this year? Why did Milwaukee fall apart as much as they did? Here's Miles Turner talking about how Doc Rivers allowed everybody to just do whatever they wanted to over the course of the season.
2: Doc Rivers, he didn't find anybody ever. Mm-hmm. Mm-hmm. So guys were late all the time. Guys were, you know, showing up to film whenever they wanted to show up. Guys were missing meetings. Like, it was one of the craziest things I personally ever experienced. But any other team I've been on, guys got fined. And there was a sense of order and a sense of understanding. So yeah, you're late to the plane, fine. You're late to treatment, fine. You're late to film, fine. But I personally did not experience that last year for the first time in my career.
3: You know, it's not Blake's fault. It's not Blake's fault. It's not on Blake.
1: It should be noted, Jason, that reminder from the Brad Paisley song, The Internet Is Forever. Game Recognized Game tried to delete this. The internet said not so fast.
0: He said that at one point, he goes, why? I'm not getting to the plane until an hour after we're supposed to leave because I know other guys aren't getting there. And Giannis is on this list. But let's deal with Doc first for a second. Like, why am I getting there on time? We're not going to leave for another hour. Like, this is so on brand for Doc Rivers. Like, I mean, it's just because Doc Rivers has always been the, you know, I want everybody to like me. I don't want to have to find anybody. I want you to just play well and like me. And that's all it is. I'm not going to say it's your fault. I'm not going to say it's no one's fault. It's all this. Hey, can't blame me. I'm going to give my son a lot of money. You know, going to do all I can. Hey, I love all the players. Just, I'm like the Adam Silver of coaches, where I don't want to do anything. I just want you to like me. I just want to be employed and be someone that the media talks to and has a great reputation. Like, that's Doc Rivers. Like, and this is completely on brand. Not finding anybody, right? There was one report near the end of the year that Doc had to have a huge meeting with the team saying, hey, you guys are really, you know, none of you are treating the sport the right way and the team the right way. But if you're not finding anybody and you're allowing people to come late to practice and film, they're not going to listen to you, man. They're not going to respect you. Like, Doc, and this is where I'm gonna flip on you and say, this is where I gotta give Doc Rivers credit on things, man, because Doc Rivers,

0: has done the best job of self-public relations more than anybody I have seen in sports. Somehow, after year of failing in the playoffs, despite the fact that he has incredibly talented rosters, the guy had three Hall of Famers in Boston and he won once, right? Okay, he won once. Oh, I go back to, all right, three Hall of Famers, you won once. You had some of the best players in the NBA with the Clippers, guys that are going to the Hall of Fame. You couldn't get past the second round of the playoffs. You went and you coached the best player in basketball for the last couple of years in the Eastern Conference, and you just got worse. They fired their last head coach who won a championship, and you came in, and all he did was do worse, and they kept him anyway. There is nobody that is, I don't know what he does. I don't know how he's been able to do it, how he's been able to stay so employed for so long, but he has got to be the best guy at self-public relations ever, because somehow he still found a way to get employed despite the fact that he underachieved with teams with some of the greatest talent in the world. I mean, think about this. With Paul Pierce and Kevin Garnett and Ray Allen, and then to the Clippers where it was Chris Paul and Blake Griffin and DeAndre Jordan, all these great players. And then you go from there to Giannis, who's the best player in the NBA. And you can't even get with the last that group, you can't even get out of the second round of the playoffs. You can't even get in the playoffs if you're coaching and you're coaching Giannis. Like, I don't know how he stayed employed, but man, I got all kinds of mad respect for it. However, he was able to do that all of these years, man. That's not, he's so incredibly overrated, and he's a bad playoff coach. He's a good regular season coach. I'll give him that, right? He's a 50-win guy. When you have all that talent, you should win 50 games. Bad coach in the playoffs, couldn't achieve anything despite having most talented players in the game, but yet stayed a head coach, stayed employed, stayed desirable all the way up until this year, man. I got mad props to you, Doc Rivers.
1: Well, that's awesome. One of the things, right? We look at the NBA, and it's something we talk about in a micro effect year after year about the regular season and how much it matters. So as a regular season coach, 50 wins a year, okay, you got all that talent, good, you should win 50 games a year, even if guys are doing load management, missing planes, missing meetings, missing treatment, missing workouts, refusing to run burners, whatever else the case may be. But you missed the most important part of the Doc Rivers resume. That's Hall of Famer Doc Rivers to you, right? That's a Hall of Fame career, not just longevity, not just the ability to coach and be linked to some of the best players you and I have watched in our adult life. You're talking about a guy that's going to the Hall of Fame despite the playoff ineptitude and the number of 3-1s and everything else lost along the way. That's the crowning achievement. That is the cherry on top of the proverbial sundae.
0: I see Doc Rivers and I go, man, all these stories, all these things, but like, you know, the one thing I can
1: be
0: say
1: like Doc, man, be I mean, like Doc.
0: I mean, when he led the Clippers through the Donald Sterling, Steve Ballmer transition when things were really bad, right? Like, I give Doc Rivers a lot of credit for that, because that was where, hey, man, the NBA was teetering on the brink right there. Right. That was, I mean, that was, hey, if you don't take care of this fast, people aren't showing up for playoff games. People aren't going to play. Like, this is a bit. And Doc Rivers did a great job holding the team together. So I give him a ton of credit for that. And that came, you know, really at the near the end with the Clippers when you realize, okay, the team's not really winning. So, you know, to see into the reason why, like, Doc always seemed to be that coach to say, hey, don't worry. Controversy comes up, I got it. You're not going to have any worries with me. You're not going to have to worry about me getting along with my best player. You're not going to have to worry about negative headlines. You just don't have to worry. But you can worry about other things. I kind of got it. And most teams, I can see where teams and some owners go, okay, yeah, okay, I like that. I can worry about other things. Now I can worry about this part. I can worry about this part. You know, Doc kind of has it. But in the end, you're playing for the Larry O'Brien Trophy. And at some point, you got to say, well, there's other guys who can keep things together. It doesn't need to be just Doc Rivers. So when you talk about why he was able to do that, he always seemed to be that coach that had that image of him that, you know what, hey, things are solid, adults in the room, anything that comes up, you know, off the court, he can handle it, right? And you're going to win during the regular season. So that puts a lot to rest with it. But man, you get to the playoffs and suddenly it's that bad and you go, man, I just gave you a litany of Hall of Famers that he has coached. It's one championship and two times in the NBA finals. Like that's what he has done.

0: I mean, it baffles me. Congratulations on somehow getting to the Hall of Fame, man. I mean, to be able to do that, man. Yeah. Like the old Charles Barkley line. I don't know about role models, but you're mine. I want to be able to not succeed and have that kind of reputation to last that long.
1: Yeah. Again, game recognized, tried to delete the tweet, but the internet lives forever. Hence, we had that audio clip that played. Be curious to see how many more players from the past corroborate or just keep their mouth shut along this Miles Turner revelation today.
0: Time now to find out what's trending in the wide world of sports. Someone has been called the Doc Rivers of Fox Sports Radio. He never says anything is anybody's fault.
2: Hey, Steve.
0: It's Steve DeSager.
3: Oh, I'm sorry. I'm late here sitting down. What did you say? Thank you.
0: Don't worry. Not going to fine you. Good not going to fine you. You're
3: no,
0: good.
3: Of just course.
0: Update. It's all good. Yeah.
3: Looks like the Spurs are going to be eliminating the Minnesota Timberwolves in game six of their second round playoff series tonight. San Antonio leads at Minnesota 104-76 late in the third quarter, led by Stephon Castle's 28 points. De'Aaron Fox has 21 and 7 assists. Spurs shooting 59% from the floor. Leading the way for the Timberwolves, Anthony Edwards, 19 points, but Minnesota shooting 38% from the field. Detroit won at Cleveland 115-94 to force a game seven of that series Sunday at Detroit. Cade Cunningham, 21 points in the win, 8 assists, 7 turnovers. Knicks guard OG Anunoby practiced fully today for the first time since his hamstring injury. He missed their last two games. So, with this Detroit win tonight, Game 1 of the East Finals would be Tuesday. Game 1 of the West Finals would be Monday. Oklahoma City's Jalen Williams says he's healthy. He's missed the last six games with a strained hamstring. OKC swept the Lakers last Monday. The Knicks last Sunday swept Philadelphia. They've been off since then. Knicks have won 7 straight. The NBA Draft Combine has been going on in Chicago this week. Draft's first round is June 23rd. In the WNBA, for Las Vegas, superstar Asia Wilson with 45 points in a win at Connecticut 101-94. Connecticut Sun 0-4. Asia Wilson was 15 of 18 shooting from the floor and on free throws perfect 13 of 13. Washington Mystics won in overtime at Indiana 104-102. Caitlin Clark did hit the tying three at the end of regulation, but she had a 2 for 15 start. Finished 10 of 28 from the field. Clark, 32 points, 8 assists in the loss. The league is off Saturday. At the PGA Championship, Maverick McNealy is tied for the lead. A group 2 shots back includes Scottie Scheffler and Justin Thomas. The NHL is off tonight. Saturday night, Montreal up 3-2, hosts Buffalo. At the Italian Open, Coco Gauff is in the women's final Saturday. Today on the men's side, Casper Ruud advanced to the final. A reminder, NASCAR's on FS1 again this Sunday. Fox's final Cup Series telecast of the year, the All-Star Race at Dover, Sunday, 1 p.m. Eastern Time. In late-night baseball, the Dodgers are still leading in Anaheim, 6-0 going to the eighth inning. The Dodgers set scheduled starter, he said. Blake Snell was scratched with an elbow injury. The team is confident he'll return this year. No decision yet on surgery for him. The Padres lead 2-0 at Seattle in the bottom of the eighth. The A's at home at the seventh inning stretch are leading the Giants 5-2. Everything else is final, including a St. Louis home win in 11 innings against Kansas City 5-4. The Royals have dropped 5 straight. Houston shut out Texas 2-0. The Rangers offense went 1 for 27. The Diamondbacks scored 6 times in the top of the first, wound up winning 9-1 at Colorado. Winning pitcher Merrill Kelly with a complete game. The Cubs sent the White Sox 2-0, 10-5. White Sox had won 5 in a row. Yankees and Tampa Bay each won. Atlanta a 10-inning win. Detroit with a run in the ninth edged Toronto 3-2. And Philadelphia in 10 innings won 11-9 at Pittsburgh in a comeback. 3 runs in the ninth, 3 in the 10th to take the game. And Kyle Schwarber hit 2 more homers. He's up to 20 this year. 9 homers just in his last 8 games. Schwarber had 3 hits, 5 RBIs tonight. Teammate Bryce Harper with 4 hits. Back to you.
0: Thank you, Steve-O. The Jason Smith Show with my best friend, Mike Harper. Now, if you think the Miles Turner stuff on Doc Rivers was great, wait till you hear what he had to say about Giannis. That's coming up next right here. Jason and Mike, Fox Sports Radio.
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8: We'll have more on Edwin Diaz. But, going to the fourth quarter. The third quarter started out great for Minnesota. It did not end that way. 110-84. It is a 26-point lead for the Spurs headed to the fourth quarter. In an hour, we'll be talking about the Spurs, Thunder, Western Conference Finals. Steph Castle's got 30. Wemby's got 17, 7, and 3 blocks. It has just been an absolute bludgeoning of the T-Wolves from the start. Anthony Edwards has 24, but he's 9 for 25 from the floor. We are just counting down the minutes till Wemby and SGA go at it in the Western Conference Finals.
10: Here's your laugh when you go to break it down. The Minnesota Timberwolves, 37% from the field, 19 assists, 4 turnovers. And they're still getting that ass beat.
8: That's how much they are not performing up to snuff.
10: You want to talk about the box score reading and the game you're watching? It's like, all right, they're moving the ball. No. They're shooting terribly. And ultimately, a lot of empty possessions.
8: So a few minutes ago, we brought you the beginning of Miles Turner, who lit the world on fire today with comments on a podcast about Doc Rivers and Giannis. We talked about Doc Rivers had a very hands-off attitude, didn't fine anybody. Everybody was late for team planes, for meetings, for film sessions, and Doc never fined anyone, and the season just went off the rails from the Milwaukee Bucks. Okay, well, you got to think, well, maybe Giannis tried to keep on top of things as he was injured and going through the season and being a leader. Well, as Miles Turner said on the Game Recognized Game podcast, Giannis was actually a big part of the issues.
11: Psst. Who's the teammate that's most likely to be late?
12: Oh, that's easy. Giannis. Giannis is going to show up whenever he wants, really. You know? I think it's kind of just came with the territory at that. And once I kind of saw what was going down, I was like, hey, man, more power to you. They ain't going to find you. Do what you do.
8: Yeah, y'all, who is that? Oh, Giannis. Giannis was the guy. Oh, late all the time. He was late all the time. Giannis, 100%. Now, he did go on to say good things about Giannis. I think realizing that, oh, wow, I said that about Giannis. But all of a sudden, and this is just now, and I say in the last couple of months, where Giannis has been in the league now 13 years, and you would think that he's going to be the most sought-after guy this offseason in the NBA. Here's a story that comes out about him that is not great, that he tries to promote himself as, I'm this big leader, I'm the guy, and here he is, I'm the one that's late to all of these meetings. Wow, man. The market for Giannis already was not going to be nearly as robust as he thinks or as the Bucks think, right? It's not. Giannis is 31, coming off an injury-plagued year. Is Giannis, it's not 5 years ago Giannis, this is now Giannis after there's been a lot of stuff back and forth and he very publicly is feuded with the organization. The market is not going to be great anyway. It's going to be even less after this. People are going to start to wonder, is he genuine? Is he really going to be a guy that shows up late to meetings? Whoa. We can't trade for this guy. If he's going to come in and do that, he's going to rip our team apart. Forget about taking us to the next level. He's going to rip our team apart if he's a guy that's coming late to meetings. And good luck trying to convince your next team, no, this was because of Doc, because of what happened here. Oh, so it was other people's fault. I'm telling you, man, my desire to have Giannis on my team wanes every single day. Every single day I get if I'm looking out to make a trade for Giannis, I'm a little bit less excited. And this story here, this is like red flag central, man. Like this is like red flags going up all over the place. Every day Giannis becomes

0: less and less of a guy that I go, yeah, let's go out and get him and we can go to the finals.
1: Yeah, one more year on his contract, and it's something we've talked about a lot during the speculation. You fitted him in a Knicks jersey and then ripped it off his back several times, including last round, going all the way back to the first round when it looked like the plucky Atlanta Hawks were going to give you some problems. But all that to say, he's old for that body at this point, right? He's 31, 32, 13 years in the league, playing a lot on the inside and taking a pounding bit by bit, started to work on the game to extend his range. Sometimes that worked out well. Sometimes it's like, why are you out there shooting three-pointers? But all of that saying, you also have a full season of playoff games. He played 84 career playoff games. It's a lot of weary miles for a guy that's now got a couple of sizable injuries. And again, we can squabble about the last year and what became of it in the final 6 to 8 weeks of, I really want to play. No, you're not going to play. Is it because we're tanking? Is it because we're not clearing you medically because you're still hurt and you're just talking up a good game? This lends more credence to, hey, maybe the Bucks were right and the medicals were worse than Giannis is letting on. And he was just trying to put on a good face, because that's what he'd always been, right? He'd always been the baby face of, to take the WWE parlance of the, you know, the young, naive, aw shucks, freaking this in the, on the court and freaking the sheets and whatever else he was saying. But now this just cast a whole new light of, all right, I'm going to bend the rules as much as I want, because what are they going to do to me?
0: Yeah.
1: Well, which is one of the worst things. And certainly he's not alone in this. And I'm sure plenty of other guys are laughing and sending texts back and forth going, hey, remember that jerk? And referencing a teammate here, there, and everywhere.
0: I mean, the thing is, now he's a mystery. He went from, let's go get Giannis and we're going to do X, Y, and Z easily, and he's going to take us to this level. But now he's a miss. Now he's a wild card. What kind of Giannis are we getting? Is he really this great teammate, or is he this guy that's going to be late? Like, you know,
1: he's a great teammate because he's giving you extra time because you're all late.
0: Hey, don't worry. I'm not showing up. You don't need to show up for another half hour. You're all good. We have more on this story and more big stuff out of the NBA next right here. 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
9: The amount of primetime games, the Rams have 7, Packers, Chiefs, Bills, Seahawks, 6, Cowboys, 5, Eagles, Bears, Pats, Niners, 5. 4 primetime games, Vikings, Giants, Steelers, Ravens, Lions, Texans, Commanders. The Jags, Broncos, Bengals, Falcons, Panthers, Chargers, Bucks get 3 primetime games. Colts get 2. Saints and Browns get 1. Shutout, Jets, Cardinals, Titans, Dolphins, Raiders. Now, I was thinking about with the Raiders, if this was Arch Manning with the Raiders would be getting some primetime games, because we would be under the impression that Arch Manning would be starting for the Raiders week 1. Fernando Mendoza, probably not starting. And by the time he does start, the Raiders might not be in a position to be a formidable opponent to somebody later in the season. Let's say Mendoza starts in week 13 and you've got 5 wins.

0: Now, you still want to see Mendoza, but the reason why they don't have any primetime games is they have Kirk Cousins. They won't have Mendoza starting there. But I think that's interesting. The Dolphins, not must-see TV. Cam Ward, I think if they had gotten Jeremiah Love, I think that they would have gotten a primetime game. The Cardinals have Jeremiah Love, and they don't have a primetime game. And then you have the Jets. All right. You can sleep on the Jets this year, but next year, the Jets are going to get at least 3 primetime games next year.
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3: It's a popularity contest designed to separate the watchables from the unwatchables. Okay, and if your team is among the low 5, I'm talking Jets, Titans, Raiders, Cardinals, or Dolphins, congratulations, because you have been handed a scarlet letter and a dunce cap. 0 primetime games. And this is inconceivable if you're of a certain age and you recall the glory days of the Raiders and the Dolphins, that we have now reached rock bottom after all these years of product that was covered in feces. That is the NFL screaming on top of the building that you are so bad that a test pattern would likely pull better ratings than putting a Raider-Dolphin game on.
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11: The Minnesota Timberwolves season is going to end at home tonight. They are trailing San Antonio 123-92 with about 8.5 minutes to go in Game 6 of their second round playoff series. Game 1 of the West Final comes up Monday. Oklahoma City has been waiting, well, a week by then, and Jalen Williams of OKC says he is healthy. He missed their last 6 games with a strained hamstring. Tonight, Detroit won a Game 6 at Cleveland, 115-94. James Harden in the loss, 23 points, 8 turnovers. The Cavs had been 6-0 at home. Detroit will host Game 7 of this series on Sunday. In the WNBA, 45 points for Asia Wilson as Las Vegas won at Connecticut. Washington in overtime won at Indiana. At the PGA Championship, Maverick McNealy is tied for the lead. Dodgers still up 6-0 at the Angels in the 8th. Blake Snell scratched due to an elbow injury.
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3: 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After you've done that, tap the thumbs up icon, comment away whether you agree or disagree. Let us know what you think. Again, just search Jason Smith Show on YouTube and subscribe. Well, I'd like to say it's all over but the shouting, but I think there's been enough shouting. There are 8 minutes left in the fourth quarter, and the Spurs have taken a 120.

0: 28-95 lead over the T-Wolves. The lead now has bulged out to 33. Steph Castle with 32 and 11 rebounds. Wemby's got 19. De'Aaron Fox has 21. Dylan Harper's got 15 off the bench. This is a full service San Antonio Spurs game here, as they will be clinching a spot in the Western Conference Finals with the Oklahoma City Thunder. And again, you know, something, Mike, I got to say that this is the way the NBA goes. When did we see this come? December? Did we even have to wait till the turn, till the calendar hit January to think, well, it's going to be the Thunder and the Spurs in the Western Conference Finals?
1: Yeah, everything just had the caveat, if these guys are healthy, .. They run roughshod over everybody, and you talk about length and size, speed, the ability to get out on the break and make things happen. And when you got a 7'9", 7'11", maybe today, guy that can step out and hit threes, you're in hell trying to figure it out, as an opposing coach. Currently the rebounding edge, 51-23. Positive, 21 assists, yeah, versus 4 turnovers for the, sure, T-Wolves. That's great.
0: Sure, sure.
1: Hey, man, I got to find some small beacon of hope of, hey, you didn't turn the ball over a ton. Problem, yeah, is, you got the second possessions, you moved the ball really well, you got no rebounds. Yeah.
0: Now, I got to know at this point, now, we are so close to my predict, maybe the closest we're going to get to my preseason prediction that the NBA Finals was going to be the Pistons and the Spurs, mm-hmm, right? Long shots. They were, if you got them both, they were, it was over 100-1. Like, I think they were both 50-1, but to have them both playing against each other, we are now one series away. Basically, as long as the Pistons win on Sunday, they're playing game 7 at home. Again, this may be as close as I would get. At this point, would Vegas try to buy me out of my bet if I put a lot of money on, hey, it's going to be Pistons Spurs in the NBA Finals, and all of a sudden there's a big banknote sitting out there? Like would they buy me out now, or would they wait and see what happened after the Game 7 on Sunday with the Cavs and the Pistons?
1: I think you would get an offer, but since the Knicks are the favorite in the series, regardless of who they play, it would be a little bit muted. Right now, okay, if we're talking the Pistons take a two game lead in that series over your Knicks, then yeah, suddenly it's like watching Deal or No Deal. The mysterious shadowy banker is going to have another call, and that number is going to go up, and Howie Mandel is going to start asking you, "Hey, you in? Are you out?"
0: Yeah, I mean, I just wonder, like, right now, and what it would be like. Let's just say, I bet $1,000, right? Or, well, what would that put me at? Over 100-1 at that. It'd have to be more than that from the one.
2: Jason, you actually have to have balls, though.
0: Yeah. Well, listen, hey, man. Look, I throw it out there. You could have gone to do it. You could have listened to me and done it, Frostburg. You could be on Easy Street.
1: Well, no.
0: Come on.
1: Jason,
0: you could be buying, like, ready to buy the Dodgers if you listen to me.
1: But it's the old rule of thumb. He wants to win. He likes his money. And if it goes bad, it's not like he's collecting cash from you. For you, no, to say, I had my 100% money back guarantee based on my prowess and acumen picking.
2: No,
1: these
2: this is
1: games.
2: Straight up not liking Jason's opinion on sports bets.
1: Well, I was trying. I was doing the filibustering and dancing around it to get us to there. But yeah, you just went straight line. Yeah.
0: All I can do is tell you what's going to happen. All I can do is tell you. You want to do that? That's fine. Yeah, that's. What's going to happen is you're going to, like, it's going to be one of those movies where, like, when someone dies and they meet the angel and they decide whether or not letting them into heaven or not. Like, however many years from now, 60 years from now, 70 years from now, when Frostburg's going to meet St. Peter at the gates, and he's going to say, hey, Jason Smith gave you information that could have changed your life if you had just would have gambled. And again, because we'll be at the point now, at that point, where St. Peter and God, they'll be okay with gambling. It'll be okay. Like, the Kalshi markets will be fine. They'll say, this is once in a lifetime, and you just ignored it. And you're going to say, wow, I should have listened to him. St. Peter's going to have to tell you that, Frostburg.
1: Look, if you're operating based on information and gleaning insights based on what you've witnessed, watched, and history, I mean, that's fine. I don't think anybody's gonna do anything against that. I mean, there's plenty of bingo games being held in church rectories, so I mean, it's okay, right? Isn't that another form of gambling?
0: Sure, Sure.
1: All proceeds go to.

0: working in the vestibule. I mean, come on.
1: Vestibules. To be quite honest, bingo is a lot of fun to play. I mean, it involves absolutely zero skill.
0: Well, no, you have to pay attention and be able to decipher what the hell the guy's saying or the lady calling it out.
1: When you can play a game when you're five, it really doesn't, it's not something that really taxes you. Right? It's not something you say, wow, man, is that big?
0: Why are you disrespecting the 5-year-olds that are able to pay attention?
1: I'm just saying, like, when you're five, you can understand and play bingo and play it pretty good. You're playing bingo all night all alone. That's why you're sitting there by the telephone. And you know that she ain't going to call you.
0: I didn't realize how many places offer bingo in this city, though. There's plenty of halls that is like Friday nights, Wednesday afternoons. And I'm not even just saying, hey, you got to go to the nursing homes or whatever. No, there's plenty of games to be had out there, folks.
1: We went downtown, I forget what they call it. It wasn't Rockin' Bingo, but it was some kind of bingo event where we saw it advertised last summer. We were like, oh, let's go. So Pam and I and a bunch of our friends went, and it's in this big hall, and they have a band playing, and there's an MC, and they're giving away prizes. And after every game, everybody gets on the dance floor and everybody dances. It's really loud music. And then they do bingo games, and and I'm like, wow, this is like cool bingo, man. Like, this is not like, you know, you're on a ship and you're 75 and it's I-18.
0: Yeah, but you made it to the ship. I mean, that's big.
1: 30 in the bees.
0: That's a big accomplishment.
1: Yeah. Like, I walked away from that bingo night going, I'm exhausted.
0: Do you think this could be your next calling?
1: I'm tired.
0: When they're done with us here at Fox Sports Radio in another decade or so?
1: Oh, no, no, I would
0: you could be that bingo caller and luring folks out to the dance floor. Here's one called Goodbye Horses. Let's go.
1: Let me tell you a story about this. Alex Teichert, you know, the guy that runs the other Earth. He runs the other Earth now. Yeah, he got me in on this one.
2: I have no idea how many Earths I run, Jason.
0: He's juggling them right now. He's got a spreadsheet. He's got him on a schedule. He's got him like that weather machine that Ming the Merciless was using in the 1980 cult classic Flash Gordon.
1: There's a T-shirt on another Earth that right now is like talking to somebody and is exerting their dominance, saying, on another Earth, I'm a guy that works in sports talk radio, man. Okay? Just so you know, there's a lot of different Alex T-shirt. Wow, this dude just walks in sports.
2: You're so
1: sports
2: cute, Jason. Radio? I rule worlds. I'm just here to observe here.
1: Oh, okay. All right.
0: Can we make that a new segment called Exerting Dominance?
1: Okay. What do you think the odds are Teichert was sent here from another planet just to observe us?
0: Even money.
1: He can't have too high of a profile because then he'd get found out and he wouldn't be able to ever go back.
0: No, puts enough out there in terms of podcasts and appearances.
1: I think that's why he stopped his podcast. That's why he stopped his anime podcast.
0: No, he still does.
1: It was doing so well. No, people know me. And if I disappear to go back to my home planet, people are going to notice. And I can't do that.
0: Teichert, educate the man about your podcast.
2: Yeah, Jason, we're still doing it because people still need awareness and consciousness. It's just more so observation based off of reality. And I'm shifting currently as we're speaking to you now. But I just want to observe a little bit further to see what you do with the rest of this take and more cockfights.
1: Okay.
2: So point in
1: case. He might be from another planet. He's
2: no, it's the same planet, just a different type.
1: Just a different type of planet.
2: Yeah,
1: okay.
2: Same thing.
1: All right, that's fine. All right.
0: Welcome
1: all right,
0: to the future, where
1: very
0: the present
1: right.
0: is the past.
2: Jason, you would
0: yeah,
2: like
0: good.
2: One. You should come visit. We fly on dragons.
1: That I like. I think that's pretty cool. Yeah.
2: You want
1: to
2: know the best part?
1: That's not the best. Flying on dragons isn't the best part?
2: No. You want to know the best part?
1: Okay, what's the best part?
2: The Mets are the best team.
1: Oh, really? Yep. Oh, I got to get there, man.
2: Come visit.
1: The Mets are the best.
2: You won't come back.
1: Team.
0: See, you're hanging out in the wrong universe, man.
1: I can ride dragons, and the Mets are the best baseball team.
2: Oh, yeah.
1: That sounds like the best Earth there.
2: You guys have Ohtani and Aaron Judge right now.
1: Wow.
3: Not Ohtani. Okay.
1: Wait. How good are the Knicks? How good are the Knicks in this world?
2: They lost the last two, but they won four before that.
1: Oh, they won four?
2: Yeah.
1: Okay, that's great. Okay. All right, that's okay, man. If we won four, it is the best.
3: Four
1: now,
3: games.
1: Okay. Four. How are the Jets? Most importantly,
2: They suck everywhere.
0: Yeah, no. Teichert has not encountered the dimension where that's gone over just yet.
1: All right,
2: we looked for a while, Jay.
1: Yeah, we tried, man.
0: They still have giant statues and tributes to Joe Namath.
1: Teichert's like Loki, trying to keep all the worlds together with the ropes and everything. It's like, I can't make the Jets good. I just can't.
2: Jason,
1: do it,
2: I'm telling
1: man.
2: You, we tried to put even Woody in Toy Story for Woody Johnson. That didn't work better either.
1: Mm.
2: No,
1: well,
2: Woody's
1: you know,
2: good.
1: It's okay.
2: Even Woody Harris was good for you.
1: Wow.
3: At least the

0: But speaking of all done, it is just about all done in the Western Conference semis, 135-106. I feel like there's been a running clock in this game the last few minutes. Like, it was just like, hey, there's 8 minutes to go. Nope, 2 minutes now. It's like the refs are looking at their clock going, come on, we all want to get home.
1: Do you think halftime was actually shorter today?
0: Yeah.
1: To try to get this thing moving. And, you know, I did hear one guy still screaming. You know what he was yelling?
0: What was he yelling?
1: Boring.
0: It was Bob Gunton from Shawshank Redemption. Let's go. Want to get home? Lickety split. Come on. Want to go? Want to go?
1: Bob Gunton has been advertised as doing an appearance at a con. You should go meet him.
0: Really?
1: Yeah.
0: What else was he in beside? What else? What is he in at a con for? What was he?
1: Well, he's at least going to sign a bunch of Shawshank merch.
0: He's not going to a con as the warden. I mean, he's gotta be going.
1: Demolition Man, the Lincoln Lawyer. He was in Ace Ventura: When Nature Calls.
0: Okay. All
1: right. Broken Arrow with our guy Howie Long, the greatest Uber driver ever.
0: Mm. How many people you think ask him, will you sign my Bible? And he does it.
1: Oh, I'm sure a ton. He was in The Perfect Storm.
0: Can you please write Salvation Lies Within Bob Gunton? Can you do that for me? Like, oh, awesome.
1: That's great. Also in a movie called Jimmy.
0: So a minute away from a Spurs victory, we'll be previewing the Spurs and the Thunder in the Western Conference Final. We got big-time NBA stuff coming up next, as well as, whether you're a hockey fan or not, this story absolutely transcends the sport, what happened earlier today. All that and more coming up next again. 139-109. I think David Robinson just checked into the game for the Spurs. Minute left to go. I feel like we're just getting started. Plenty more NBA on the way right here. 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
1: Well-dressed hobo.
0: Where it is mercifully over in Minnesota. The series is over. The Spurs win the West Semis 4-2, a 139-109 win over Minnesota. The game never really in doubt. Minnesota made a run to 13.
2: Yay!
0: To get it to within 13 late in the second quarter. And you thought, oh, maybe Ann Edwards can do it. But the Spurs came out the third quarter with a big run, and they just cruised a 30-point victory. And it was everything the Spurs can do on display, right? Steph Castle has 32. It's not just Wemby, who had 19. He was our third leading scorer on the game. But it was

0: 21 and 9 assists from De'Aaron Fox, right? It was Vassell with 11, but 5 rebounds, 4 assists. He's all over the stat sheet. Like, this was showing you exactly what the San Antonio Spurs do and why they're so good. It's Dylan Harper off the bench for 15 points, 6 out of 8 shooting, right? This is just how good the Spurs are. We'll have more on them coming up in a few minutes. But with the Timberwolves, right? And here's the thing, Mike. We talked a lot about Anthony Edwards earlier this week about how it really has become his time. He's much more ready than he was 2 years ago to potentially be one of the faces of the league. He seems to have matured. His fights with Chris Finch have abated to the point where they can still disagree, but it's not embarrassing. His teammates talk great things about him as a leader, coming back from injury, doing what they're doing. Like Anthony Edwards, like I'm on board now with him. Like, this is his time to be that kind of top three, top five player in the NBA. Tonight he had 24 points, but just 9 out of 26 from the floor. And in losing this game, this tells you good and bad things about the T-Wolves, right? The bad thing it tells you is that, wow, outside of Edwards, you really see this team struggle when it comes to comparing them to the best in the Western Conference, because the depth of the Spurs and the depth of the Oklahoma City Thunder is really, really intense. But the thing is, for the T-Wolves, they're not that far off. And honestly, what they need more than anything is, if you have and there's many ways to do this, right? Because I'm going to get to the Knicks. There's many ways to do this. But Edwards, 33 points a game. He's that guy. They need somebody else that is much more consistent to take the scoring burden off of him, so it can't just be Ant Edwards, right? All the best teams. Look at all the teams that are still playing now, right? Jalen Brunson is the big leader for the Knicks. But hey, there's games where Anunoby has a big game, and Mikal Bridges has a big game, and Cat can have a big game. These guys can all score. These guys can all have big 25, 30-point games, right? You look at for the Cavaliers. They're still playing. Yes, Donovan Mitchell's the guy, but James Harden can still go for 25 when he needs to. Oklahoma City, SGA is going to be the guy for 30, 35 points, but Chet can give you a big night. You know, the depth they have there. All the best teams have somebody to take the pressure off. Who could take the pressure off of Wemby? You saw Castle go for 20, 32 tonight, right? The T-Wolves don't really have that. Their second best scorer, and this is where you get to the Knicks, is Julius Randle, who tonight in 24 minutes scored 3 points. 1 out of 8 from the floor, right? The Knicks found out you can't rely on Julius Randle. As good a talent as he is, he's too up and down. Whether it's mentally, he's not into games that he should be, because there's times where I'd watch with the Knicks and go, where is he in this game? I don't understand how he can have such a great game here, and now don't he look like he's showing up for this one? But the Knicks saw it, and they said, okay, we can't build around Julius Randle as our 1A, right? We can't do that. We need somebody else. They make the trade for Karl Anthony Towns, and now look where they are. And here are the Timberwolves, and they're kind of finding out the same thing. Julius Randle isn't quite the guy that, hey, he's the strong number two. Some games, Julius Randle is really good, but you need more consistency from someone who night after night can be the other option for Ant Edwards. Jaden McDaniels is a good player, but he's not quite to that level. They need an impact player. And again, there's many ways you could do this. It doesn't need to be another wing. It could be a big, whatever it is with positionless NBA, but someone's got to come in and take the pressure off of him. If that happens, then the T-Wolves can be at the top of the Western Conference next year. Because you see where they're at right now, where basically it's Ant Edwards and whoever else shows up, right? We can win 40, 49, 50, 51 games in the regular season. We have the big upset a couple of times now in the last 3 years. They've had big upsets in the playoffs, and they've fallen short. But you see what they need. This loss lays bare exactly what they need. You saw the depth of the Spurs, that was there. But Ant Edwards, somebody to take the pressure off of him that can put the ball in the basket, that would be all that Ant Edwards needs, and suddenly the T-Wolves become even more of an elite team in the NBA.
1: No, that's it. You're trying to figure out also, you seemingly have your point guard of the future as DeSumo, former Bull draft pick, now good, led them. He had 9 assists tonight, and bit by bit has ascended into that role. A lot of positivity on his growth this year. But for Julius Randle, just one of those disappearing acts today. Historically, he's played fairly well against Wembanyama, a little over 17 points and 7 rebounds per game, but muted tonight on his 1 of 8 shooting, and that's just not going to get it done, right? Shannon, second-year guy off the bench, gave them a bit of a lift and kept fighting, a lot of it garbage minutes after

0: after the game's decided, but a guy whose minutes will go up going forward. But, you know, all in, Rudy Gobert, you're not expecting much offensively. You're just hoping on the defensive end he remains solid and we can go into reputation versus reality and all the fights that people have about him. But, yeah, you don't have the same depth and level that you do when you're looking at the Spurs and Thunder. And you see where that gap is, right? This is where you get that great litmus test of, all right, we battled them, but ultimately we got blown out when it mattered on our home court, right? And that's the thing that gets triple underscored. For the umpteenth time this playoff run, we've seen teams absolutely embarrassed on their home court in closeout scenarios, either up 3-1 or in this case with your back against the wall and then no showing. And credit to the Spurs, once they smelled blood in the water, that was it, and never looked back. But, you know, you've got some good building blocks, but you're that far from really being with these other two teams. As much as you may celebrate what Anthony Edwards is becoming and bit by bit, he's only turns 25 in August, right? We forget how young he is because he's been on the stage for so long. But some movement to be had there and more consistency, I think, for him in terms of that killer instinct. But all of that gets solved if you've got a number two scorer behind him.
1: And the thing is, right, because I know 2 years ago, everybody wanted him to be Michael Jordan, right? Oh, he's Jordan. It's his skill set. And he's got the sweatband that he wears on his forearm. Oh, he's Jordan. He's Jordan. What I will say about him, you want to make a Jordan comparison, is that remember Jordan's path, right? He came into the league. He was an electric scorer, and it took him a few years, right? But over the course until the Bulls became the most dominant team in the NBA, like Jordan didn't win until he was 29, right? So I mean, just remember that for a second. Jordan didn't win the championship until he was 28, 29 years old. But those first few years is kind of what Edwards' career has been like, where he's been the big highlight guy. He's been the big scorer. He's a wow guy. And Jordan had his upsets, right? Beat the Celtics in the playoffs, right? The Bulls did have their upsets along the way. They would just fall to better teams, more physical teams like the Pistons. But Jordan had his moments those first few years in the league where, okay, well, maybe the Bulls are going to see it. Maybe they're going to get it done, man. Because we got to the point where we're like, hey, maybe Jordan's just never going to win it, right? Like, as great as he is and the highlight reel that he is, he's just never going to win it because he's almost 30 years old. Oh, then, oh, well, now I'm not going to lose until I retire, you know, twice.
0: Well, you built. Build roster, build system, continuity, coaching change, all of that takes it to another level. And then that's where the T-Wolves have to figure out what's the best way to arm him going forward and build that complementary piece.
1: Yeah, I mean, so where he sits right now is actually, it's a pretty good path, right? Because the T-Wolves are like, he's on that Jordan-type path of how he built his career and what the team needed to do to get stuff around him. And it took a little while, took a while for them to find, hey, they drafted Scottie Pippen and suddenly, oh, it's Scottie. That's what we needed.
0: Well, the first they drafted Olden Polonese and then traded to acquire Scottie Pippen.
1: OP.
0: But again, the Jordan comparisons, because I always chuckle, right? And we do this all the time. We never compare a guy to the fifth or 10th best player of an era. Or a position. Nope, let's go straight to the top. How does this guy compare to Tom Brady? Well, what the hell are we doing? How does this guy compare to Peyton Manning in terms of how he processes a football game? Really? But if he's short, look what Drew Brees did all those years.
1: Well, let's watch.
0: Or your guy, Russell Wilson.
1: No. When you go back
0: in basketball, it's unlimited. Hey, what is it with Michael Jordan? I'm like, yeah, because that's setting a guy up for success. Let's just go straight there.
1: That's just what we do. It's just like Crash Davis says in Bull Durham. How come in another life everybody's always somebody famous, right? Like, you know, you're not somebody who just, what are you in another life? Well, another life, I think I'm a farmer. And I live off the land, maybe somewhere, you know, maybe New Zealand, and a very quiet life. I fish every day. I go into town once a week. Yeah, I get a cheeseburger and, you know, say hi to all the locals. And everybody knows me. And, you know, say hi to Doc and the local police guys. And you know, we get together once a year. We have the big squash festival and I go back. It's a great life. But nobody says that.
0: In another life, you would be the most popular history professor at the University of Wisconsin.
1: I was a Mets shortstop, man, and I was good. I could, I,

0: really could pick it. I was like Ray Ordonez, except I could hit. Like, but I get it. So, you know, we're not going to compare and say, that's why when Reggie Miller compares Caitlin Clark to Peyton Pritchard, people go, dude, what the hell is wrong with you, man? What the hell do you mean Peyton Pritchard? What the hell are you saying? That's just ridiculous. Look, Ann Edwards is a big star. He's a big, it's not like I said, hey, man, Jaden McDaniels looks like he might wind up being Kevin Durant. Like, no, you're a big star. You're one of the biggest stars in the game. And when Jordan was ascending, he was still a big star, but it was still Larry and Magic and some and Ewing and some of the other big players. Now Jordan was the best, and he was slowly, you know, became that guy, but there were still other big stars in the game that were there. It wasn't like, hey, you know, he was by and large the only guy in the league. So yeah, no, I think you're legit to say, hey, the path of Anthony, now is Anthony Edwards Michael Jordan is? No, he's not. But to talk about Michael Jordan and how he would translate into the game now with his skill set, yeah, I could see a little bit of that. I could see him. I mean, 2 years ago was way too early. It's just we were looking for somebody. Okay, wait, we need a new face of the league. Oh, it's Anthony. He's having a big playoff, so it's Anthony Edwards. No, I can see the kind of path comparison for Ann Edwards right now. But, and being only 25, I think his team is probably a little bit further along in building the team than the Bulls were, because the Bulls had a lot of ways trying to build around. Remember, they had to move on from Doug Collins, even though they're winning games, to go to Phil Jackson. That right. was a big
1: no,
0: thing.
1: No, that's what I mean. Like, there's a lot of pieces to it. And now it also takes a lot of patience, both from your star to recognize mm-hmm. things have to mm-hmm. change, and accepting that, all right, we're going to add this system. It's like, what does it mean for me? Well, it means you get beat on a little less in terms of being a one-on-one player, because we'll run it through Bill Cartwright. Oh, okay, good. I got Bill Cartwright, former Nick, now
0: good. That was good. No, that was good. Yeah. I know you got Bill Cartwright. That's
1: legend. Cool.
0: Bill Cartwright had the best voice too. He was like Doc. If him and Doc Rivers, they could have a voice off, and you wouldn't know who would win, because that was Bill Cartwright was always really hoarse voice as well.
1: No, great voice. And look, when you talk about throwing bows, like Wembanyama did earlier in this series, nobody did that better. Well, Phil Jackson was good at it, but Bill Cartwright, oh yeah, in those Bulls days, if you come into the lane, all of a sudden he just like it was a turnstile, and you shall not pass. Best.
0: Exit out by the Fresca, exit Swollen Dome, the Jason Smith Show with my best friend, Mike Harmon. We got more coming up in a couple minutes, but right now, time to find out what's trending in the wide world of sports. The guy who's been called the Bill Cartwright of Fox Sports Radio. He's also very tall. It's Steve DeSantis.
2: Not quite that tall, thank you. We had the French centers dueling, speaking of tall, and Minnesota's out. The Spurs advance. And in fact, I wish I was the first to point this out. The Timberwolves traded more draft picks for Rudy Gobert than he had points scored the last two games combined.
0: Wow. Is that a Sarah Langstad or is that a Steve DeSager stat?
2: Yeah, if she did basketball, she would have found that one. But Rudy Gobert was scoreless tonight, 0-for-4, only 3 rebounds in 22 minutes on the court. And the Timberwolves season is over, losing a game 6 of their second round playoff series at home to San Antonio, 139-109. Stephon Castle, 32 points, 11 rebounds. De'Aaron Fox, 21 points, 9 assists, just 1 turnover. So game 1 of the West Final is Monday at OKC, and we know how the Spurs pretty much dominated, shockingly, against OKC regular season. Can't wait for this series. And our boss, Scott Shapiro, Minnesota fan, has updated his annual stat. Most recent championships for all the metro areas in the country that have the big four sports. Well, New York, for example, hasn't had a titleist since 2012. Detroit, not since 2008. Phoenix area, not since the Diamondbacks, 2001. Minnesota, 1991 Twins. That was the last time. In fact, if you add up all of the seasons of their four major sports teams, it's 132 seasons combined without even reaching the championship. The Timberwolves, Vikings, Twins, and Minnesota Wild have all failed to reach the title in the last 35 years now. Minnesota, after...
0: But add in the Lynx and what do you get? All of a sudden, now you got some championship teams there.
2: Timberwolves, 49 wins in the regular season. They lose at home 139-109 tonight. By the way, as Oklahoma City's had all this rest, they swept the Lakers last Monday. Jalen Williams has had rest, and he says he's now...

0: healthy, missed their last six games with a strained hamstring. Detroit won at Cleveland to force a game seven on Sunday in Detroit. 115-94 Pistons the final tonight. Cade Cunningham, 21 points, 8 assists, 7 turnovers. As for the WNBA, Asia Wilson scored 45 points in the Las Vegas win at Connecticut, 101-94. Connecticut's on 0-4. Washington in overtime won at Indiana, 104-102. Caitlin Clark had the tying three at the end of regulation. Did not shoot well for the first three quarters. Finished with 32 points in defeat. LA Sparks with their first win of the young season, 99-95 over expansion Toronto, 27 points for Kelsey Plum. Phoenix at home beat Chicago 91-83. The league is off Saturday. NHL was off tonight at the PGA Championship. Maverick McNealy is tied for the lead with Alex Smalley. Hideki Matsuyama is one back tied for third. A group two shots back includes Scottie Scheffler. Rory McIlroy is one over par, as are Jordan Spieth, Brooks Koepka, Ricky Fowler, Dustin Johnson, two over. Missing the cut today were Bryson DeChambeau at 7 over par and Adam Scott 8 over after his 76. In the UFL Spring Football League, whose regular season ends May 31st, on Fox TV tonight, Orlando now 6-2, one at Dallas, 31-24. Another game on Fox Sunday, Columbus at Birmingham. A reminder, NASCAR's on FS1 again this Sunday, the All-Star race at Dover. Everything's final in Major League Baseball. Wins for the Padres and Dodgers, although LA Dodgers starting pitcher Blake Snell was scratched with an elbow injury. No decision yet on surgery. LA Times says it seems likely. The team is confident he'll return this year. St. Louis in 11 innings sent Kansas City to a fifth straight loss. Braves won again, a 10-inning win against Boston. Victories for Tampa Bay and the Yankees. Detroit with a run bottom of the ninth beat Toronto 3-2. And Philadelphia in 10 innings won at Pittsburgh 11-9. The Phillies got three runs in the ninth, three in the 10th. Kyle Schwarber, two more homers. He has 20. And in case you didn't hear the NHL item, the Vegas Golden Knights have been stripped of their second-round draft pick this year's draft, and the coach John Tortorella gets a $100,000 fine for, as the league put it, flagrant violations of the playoff media regulations. The sanctions come after the Golden Knights did not open the dressing room to the media, and the coach declined to speak with reporters after their clinching Game 6 win at Anaheim. Vegas was already without a first-round pick for this summer that was used in a trade a couple of years ago. The NHL says all this, the penalties, come after previous warnings were issued. Back to you.
1: Now, Steve, I got to say, this is going to make your Rudy Gobert stat even better.
0: Mm-hmm.
1: It's not just the T-Wolves traded more players to get Gobert than the number of points he had the last two games. They traded over twice as many players to get Gobert.
0: Right, including the number of picks.
1: Because remember the four first-round picks, right? It was four players. The 22nd overall pick in the draft in 2022, and four first round, they traded twice as the end points.
0: Yeah, the other centers for the Spurs, including all the backups who got a lot of times, they combined to score over 30 points. Gobert zero.
1: Wow.
0: Today.
1: Oh boy.
2: He's just wearing That's it now.
1: Because yeah,
2: clearly, I mean, defensively, really, it didn't work because they scored 139 points on him, too.
1: Yeah.
0: Oh, well, remember they started that quarter. Was it the second quarter tonight with a 20-0 run? And the game was pretty much over for the Spurs right then.
1: Yeah. Thank you, Steve.
2: Good job. Good effort.
1: Jason Smith, Mike Harmon, live.
2: Not you.
0: Sound like a parent on the set. And there's an orange slice waiting for you.
2: Damn right.
1: We're live from the Fox Sports Radio studios. Coming up, we'll have more on the NBA on the way, but coming up next, the most bizarre story of the day and something I know you did a double take when you heard it. That's next right here. 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
8: This is Above the Noise. If Bryson DeChambeau and John Rahm hope to use the PGA Championship as a reminder of how valuable they could be when the door fully reopens to the PGA Tour, their first round did not exactly help their case. DeChambeau never truly found his footing, finishing 6 over par. For a player whose value has always been tied to not just star power, but contention, it was hardly the kind of statement performance that shifts perception. Rahm's day, a little more complicated. From a pure golf standpoint, he played solidly enough to remain relevant, but frustration became part of the conversation when an angry swing took out a divot that struck a fan, an incident that quickly overshadowed portions of his round. Rahm apologized, but the presentation has always mattered, especially with the PGA Tour. Talent remains the biggest currency, and both players have more than enough of it. But if this week was supposed to be a referendum on rebuilding momentum, neither player gained much ground yet. I'm Dan Patrick, and this is Above the Noise. 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

0: When I saw this story today, I said, no. But it turns out, not the Edwin Diaz story. We'll have more on that as well. But, you know, last night, the Vegas Golden Knights beat the Ducks. Game six of the Western Conference semifinals. They're into the Western Conference final where they take on the Avalanche, right? So they beat the Ducks. And after this game, they did not make anybody available for the media following the game. Head coach John Tortorella, not available. Other players, not available. Well, that's not right. Got to make players available to talk. And why would they not talk? They just won. They're moving on to the Western Conference final. I don't understand. Today, we find out that that comes with consequences. As the Golden Knights have been stripped of their second-round pick in this year's draft, Tortorella gets a $100,000 fine for what is, quote, flagrant, because it doesn't smell good.
1: Well, it does not smell right, yeah.
0: Flagrant violations of the NHL Stanley Cup playoff media regulations. So this is where they didn't make players available, so now they don't have a second-round pick. Here's the thing. They also don't have a first-round pick because they lost it when they made a trade for Hanifin earlier this year. Team USA, Noah Hanifin. So now they don't pick till the third round of the draft. They lost a draft pick because they wouldn't make anybody available after they won. Not after a loss, not after something happened and people broke televisions, right? They won, didn't make anybody available, and now they get fined a second-round pick. Now, is this excessive? Absolutely. Do I like it? Yeah, I kind of do. I kind of like it. And it's crazy, but it feels like it's way too much. I mean, a second round pick just for no media availability. But yeah, I kind of dig that. That hey, we're gonna actually, because I like the fact that we're actually gonna have a penalty for something a team has done that means something. And that's why it's not that hey, the evil Golden Knights not making people available, but so much, especially in the NBA. NHL, the NFL, Major League Baseball, stuff happens. Teams run afoul of the laws, and what do they get? Well, you get this fine. Well, what does a fine matter? It's the maximum amount that we can do under the situation. And teams just get away with doing things, and all they got to do is pay a very small fine. So that's why I like this, that, okay, here's something that happened, and the league is saying, guess what? We're just not going to be here. You lose some money. Here's this. Here's a stern warning. No, you're losing a draft pick. Whoa, wait, what? Yes, I am taking a draft pick away from you. That's why I like this story.
1: Yeah, the story, right, that it was protesting the suspension of defenseman Braden McNabb after an interference penalty from Game 5 is one of these stories out there. Look, I like that you got to have some teeth to it, right? We always talk about commissioners and the fact that they put on blinders or look the other way. I mean, go back to the Wemby thing. You and I disagreed as to how that was handled just based on how much time was left on the clock. Yeah, it's already time served. Like, okay, well, where's the line of demarcation on that, right? In this case, Tortorella's a guy that has had his issues in the past, right? Not a guy that, let's see, everybody loves. Is that a fair way to assess it?
0: Sure.
1: So to decide that you're going to take away a draft pick that high, I like it. I like that you're putting a stand there because you're talking about the NHL. You're talking about the big stage, right? Everybody may look away when it comes to the regular season and you love hockey or you don't, but a lot more people come in casually because playoff hockey has that other intensity and it goes ratchets up to a whole other level, right? When we watch each shift and down the stretch that you just see a different level of excitement, anticipation when you've got the sound cranked up, the crowd is on its edge. One thing that's funny is by forfeiting this pick, there's four straight drafts. They won't have a second round pick because they've traded away the other three. So all of those in terms of build becomes interesting because on the other hand, you had

0: Anaheim going home. It's like, yeah, we got all sorts of young guys. Yeah, they're not going to have a lot of young guys showing up unless they're undrafted free agents for the Knights, but they move on. You'll take the penalty, the physical challenge, but I think on both sides, you send a message. Send a message to the league office saying, hey, blank this. We don't agree with how you adjudicated this, and there's really not a whole lot of talking that out, right? You don't have a lot of appeal options in that regard. But for the league to say, hey, we're in the most exciting time where we got the most ears, eyeballs, and highlight numbers that can come our way, and we can't even get you guys to say, we're happy we won, let's get to the next round. I mean, so from the league side, I totally agree with going and being punitive.
1: And look, and that's the thing, because this is why it gets bigger than hockey, because the NBA is looking for a way to punish teams who are tanking. And the one way to do it that's going to work so far that we've talked about is that if you lose revenue sharing money, not just here's a $100,000 fine or $1 million fine, but if you're losing in the tens and hundreds of millions of dollars, or potentially in, you know, 50 million, whatever it is you're going to lose, like suddenly teams would say, okay, hey, we're not tanking, man. We got to win these games. I don't want to lose this kind of money. The other thing that people pay attention to is draft picks. So like, it doesn't always need to be a first round pick, even if it's a second round pick, whatever it is. Like, those are the two things you can hit a team with, is an incredible amount of money or a draft pick. Because suddenly, whoa, we can't lose that. We can't lose a draft pick. We start losing the draft picks, they're too valuable. Like, you want to talk away, try to get teams to not tank and straighten up and fly right? That's what you do right there. Those are the two biggest
0: things. Make me feel it.
1: Exit out by Fresca, exit Swollen Dome. Coming up next, we get back into the biggest NBA stories of the night. You want a big, bold prediction for the conference finals? We got it next right here. 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
3: 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There are some shows you don't want to miss.
4: This is going to be fun.
3: And there are some shows you can't miss.
4: Let's not overreact.
3: This is Covino and Rich.
5: I was in Asia. I went from Japan to Korea. I had never been to Korea. I'd been to Japan. I've already told this story. But that flight is 12 plus hours. I'm an international man of mystery myself, right?
4: You raw dogged the flight too, right?
5: I can't tell you how brutal that is. You're thinking about life. You're thinking about things you shouldn't be thinking about. You're questioning your own mortality. You're tossing and turning. Your ass hurts. You're sitting next to fat people who are making you uncomfortable.
4: And you start wondering, why didn't I upgrade?
5: Yeah, dude. I sat next to a sumo dude on my way there. And I'm wondering about the weight capacity. Like, it was terrible for 12 hours, right? Get this. On my flight back, I'm aching.
4: Like Clay?
5: No, not like Clay aching. I wasn't feeling like a weenie, but I was aching all over, dude. And, you know, I'm not some old guy. I'm not Mr.
4: You're Tom Brady, LeBron level.
5: Yeah. All right. I'll
4: keep
5: grown. That.
4: You're grown.
5: All right. I'm going to say I'm not like, you know, some good body or anything,
4: you're Drew Brees.
5: I'm not.
4: You're Philip Rivers.
5: I'm not ancient by any means.
4: you're Vince,
5: dude,
4: Carter at the
5: on
4: end.
5: On my way back, it takes such a toll on your body all this
6: time. Bartolo Colon.
5: By the way, I've never seen this before.
4: He said it has the physique of Bartolo Colon. Good one, Dan.
5: Look, if you've taken trips around the U.S., hey, cool. That's great. Grand. Wonderful. But all this international travel, 38,000 miles of it for your 49ers, On my way back, there was a woman sitting

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4: And just because the NFL's well-run doesn't mean they got the schedules figured out years ago. The Thanksgiving slate, my entire life, there's been that one game you nap to. You're not really a fan. You're more tryptophan. The NFL has really evolved on these holiday schedules is that they don't just put games on. It is star quarterbacks. It is the biggest games. It's the best games. These are great. I mean, Packers-Rams, that's best game of the weekend. Oh, wait. Or is it Eagles at Cowboys is best game of the weekend? I mean, the Black Friday game, that would be second or third best game of the weekend. So, and look at the international games. Nine of them now. Remember when international games were Jacksonville and another team that was slightly less boring than Jacksonville?
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10: The Detroit Pistons won at Cleveland to force a Game 7 of their second-round playoff series, which Detroit will host on Sunday. Tonight's final, 115-94. Cade Cunningham, 21 points. James Harden of the Cavs had 23 points, but 8 turnovers. San Antonio eliminated the Timberwolves in a Game 6 at Minnesota, 139-109. Stephon Castle, 32 points, 11 rebounds. Next up, Oklahoma City, which will host Game 1 of the West Final against the Spurs on Monday. OKC's Jalen Williams says he is healthy. He's missed the last 6 games with a strained hamstring. Among the 4 WNBA games, Asia Wilson scored 45 points in Las Vegas's win at Connecticut, 101-94. At the PGA Championship, Maverick McNealy is tied for the lead. Baseball wins for the Padres and Dodgers. Dodger lefty pitcher Blake Snell was scratched from his start with an elbow injury. The team is confident he'll return this year. I'm Steve DeSager.
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12: 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Give us 5 stars. We'll love you forever and ever. Mike and I love putting this content out for you every single night. Well, here we are, the 2 big NBA games of the night. We have 1 Game 7 coming up on Sunday. This is because the San Antonio Spurs absolutely obliterated the Timberwolves, 139-109, winning this series 4-2. And here we are, San Antonio and Oklahoma City. A star-studded Western Conference final from 2 of the smallest markets in the NBA. Who says that parity doesn't work?
14: They're monster markets today.
12: We kind of saw this coming. Like, once you hit December hit and the Spurs started winning and you saw that Wemby was becoming the best player in the league, it was, Well, here's how

0: we're going to end the year, and well, here we are at the end, and this is how we're going to end the year.
1: It all just comes back to, are you healthy when it matters? And for Victor Wembanyama, we had the scare when he was knocked out after that fall to the court back at early in the series, but back and full effect and big performance from, what, 6-7 guys in double figures in a blowout win tonight. But Oklahoma City, I mean, they cruised through without their second best player, right? I mean, we could fight about Chet versus Jalen Williams, 2-2A, and flop them back and forth. But and Shai Gilgeous-Alexander didn't play all that great, which means there's another level to be had. Maybe there's a little bit of the blueprint in terms of double team and force him out, but you've got so many other players that can knock down shots. I can't wait for the chess match of this next series, because you got two very young teams. I mean, we could get into the 130s before it's all said and done. Let's go.
0: Yeah, I mean, this series is really going to be something, right? Like, I thought the Spurs and the T-Wolves was going to get there, but the Spurs, you know, clearly showed their dominance, and we saw that Anthony Edwards really needs somebody else that can take the scoring burden off of him from time to time, and they don't have that. But, I mean, this series, I mean, this is, you're talking about the defending champs as good as they are, and the ascending Spurs who are becoming the best team, you know, maybe by this time next, like I said, the end of the year last year, hey, by this time next year, we're calling Wemby the best player in the NBA. Look at where we are. We're ahead of the curve by a year sometimes. Like, next year at this point might be saying it's the Spurs that are the best team and the Thunder are trying to catch up to them. But I mean, this has that kind of star-studded Western Conference final to it. And this is what's great about the NBA. It's what I like, is that it doesn't need to be the big market teams. This doesn't need to be big market for people to love it, because the love and hate is already built into the Oklahoma City Thunder. I can't stand their style of play. Too many free throws. I hate SGA. Wemby, look how great he is. Everything he wants to do. It's built to tune in, and for one time, for this time in the NBA, it doesn't matter that you're talking about market 40 and market 45, you know, whatever San Antonio and Oklahoma City are. So it really doesn't matter. It's going to be a star-studded finals, and that's a big graduation day for the NBA.
1: No, and I think that's the beauty of where the league is and where it sits right now, is that it's not about market. It's always been about, you know, star power, no question about it. And at this point for the Thunder, even if you don't love the style of what the Thunder bring to bear, well, now they're becoming that team you hate, because there they are again, right? It's like the Spurs were, not that you necessarily hated the Duncan-led Spurs, but they didn't inspire a whole lot of oohs and ahs when they were winning each and every year, right, and getting back to finals. With the Thunder, it's even that much quicker. Remember how enamored everybody was briefly with the Warriors before they decided, okay, I'm over it because I'm tired of these guys, right? And where we were doing exactly what we did in this scenario with the conference finals anyway, Jason, of we used to have that whiteboard. We had the list of people that were dead to Frostburg. And then we had, all right, which teams can compete for an NBA title? In the Eastern Conference, it was LeBron and the Cavaliers. And you had to force yourself to put a second team there because they had to play somebody to get to the finals. And then in the Western Conference, it was the Warriors. And all right, begrudgingly, you might add one or two teams there. But that's where we are. And with the Thunder right now, it's kind of right back to that level of it. And you have to decide, are you hate watching to see either the Spurs and Wembanyama get over, or eventually all the crazed Knicks or Pistons fans or Cavaliers fans, if James Harden can lead them there. And if he does, then I'm getting a Harden jersey. I'll grow a big beard.
0: I'm glad you brought up the Knicks, right? I didn't have to. I'm glad you brought up the Knicks because,
1: well, I mean, look, they're there. Yeah, I mean, they're in the ether at the moment, just kind of hanging out.
0: They're here to save the NBA playoffs.
1: They're not saving anything.
0: We are waiting for Game 7 after the Pistons beat the Cavs tonight 115-94 in a series that you just shrug and go, of course, is going to Game 7, right? And after tonight, and after all the things that have gone on, there is one thing that, and I probably shouldn't say it, I probably shouldn't put it out there, but I think it, so I have to say it. It's hard to not watch the Pistons and the Cavaliers and not think the next series is Knicks and four.
1: Oh, look Knicks what you did. No, get
0: Knicks
1: out of
0: and
1: here.
0: Four. Knicks and four. Look, the Pistons and the Cavs. The Pistons were dead after the final 5 minutes in overtime of game 5, right? They were done. They were done.

0: They were making stupid mistakes. They were careless. They were cooked. The Cavaliers are coming home. James Harden had three games in a row where he was fantastic. Okay, and what happens? They're terrible. The Cavs were absolutely abysmal tonight. And here are the Pistons, who, again, don't get a great game from Cade Cunningham. Every game, he's 7 of 19, 6 out of 18. But they get the bench to come over. You know, hey, one time in a series, you're going to get the bench to play well. The bench comes through for the Pistons. And they don't just win. They win by 20. Right? Neither of these teams are like, hey, we've hit the next level. We are using this second round as a springboard. We're finally playing our best basketball. No, these two teams are not playing impressive at all. They are just trying to hold on. Somebody's going to throw the final punch on Sunday. You have to think it'll be the Pistons because they're playing at home, but it doesn't matter.
1: We've fought that all playoff long, Jason.
0: Makes no difference.
1: Home court advantage means absolutely nothing in these playoffs.
0: But it makes no difference. Whoever comes out of this, Knicks in four. The Knicks are the outside of the Thunder. And now you see what the Spurs have done the last couple of games, and that's bad news for the
2: Jason,
0: Thunder.
2: Your mic's
0: it looks
2: on.
0: Like the Spurs. Frostburg, just worry about Luka Doncic being cleared for game five.
2: Why are you jealous of Luka playing?
0: Just worry about that, man. When he's cleared for game five, the Lakers will win. They will win. But, like, that's why this is kind of bad news for the Thunder, because here come the Spurs. Maybe they're hitting their next level now, because that's what it looks like in this series with the Timberwolves. But tell me either of these teams look like they're anything but just, we're two tired boxers in the 15th round, and we're just trying to throw a couple of punches here to get us on the scorecard before we get to a decision I can sit on my stool in the corner of the ring. That's what the Pistons and the Cavaliers look like. Because who are the two best teams in the playoffs up until now? The Thunder and the Knicks. Who have the best offense in the playoffs? The Knicks. Knicks offense is better than the Thunder. They're winning games by 50, 60 points. Their defense has been really good. The Knicks have just played that well. I wish I could have you actually disagree with me on it. That said, there would be an actual, like Rick Bucher when he says, I wish I could disagree with how good the Knicks are playing, but I can't. The Knicks are just playing at that high level. This is their time now. I thought last year at this time was their time. This is their time. They're just playing that much better. And now you're going to have an exhausted team coming off this. It's got to turn around in 36 hours and play a game. Good luck, man. Knicks in four.
1: This is where I shake you and say, snap out of it. Slap you like I'm Cher. All right?
0: Moonstruck reference. You got to go way back. Moonstruck.
1: That's right. Well, Nick Cage was out promoting the new Spider-Noir film and whatever else. So it all plays together. But the point being that that's what the Knicks did. That doesn't necessarily predict what's going to happen. And we have seen plenty of times in the past where Jalen Brunson looks fresh and then he don't. And I know Ananobi's coming back and that's fantastic. And Kat's been a great facilitator, much like the aforementioned Bill Cartwright all those years ago Longley of those Bulls teams.
0: Dude, you know how I know that Jalen Brunson's fine? Because Tibbs isn't the coach. Because he's out of the games when they're up by 30 in the beginning of the fourth quarter. Not in the game with a minute and a half to go. It's what Tibbs would have them doing with a 30-point lead. I gotta leave Brunson and Kat and everybody in until there's a minute and a half left. Then I'll pull them all from the game. No, I'm not worried about that.
1: Again, that 30-point burial was yesterday. Okay, it was last week, and a lot of sitting around, maybe a lot of opportunity to find parties that aren't the Met Gala parties for your Knicks cast of stars. But when we look at it, once we get back into a series, young guys, they could still rally. Come on. Get a good night's sleep. Sleep in a hyperbaric chamber, and let's go.
0: You could go to Cabo tonight and then come back in 2 days and still be ready. For the game, because you know, it's been 5 days since they played. It's another 4 days since they played. But here's where everything else is coming up, Knicks, is because with this delay, right, starting on Tuesday, now the Eastern Conference final starts Tuesday the 19th, OG Anunoby's got 2 weeks now, full 2 weeks. He's back, a full participant of practice, which means he's going
3: to
0: be clear.
3: Well, he actually just went to Spain.
0: I gotta go on the Luka plan
3: now.
0: You'll
3: be ready for game five.
0: Luka.
2: Why are you so jealous of Luka?
0: Dude, I'm just saying, I'm happy that Luka was able to come back.
1: He's been very angry.
3: You got the Knicks in four, and you're worried about Luka.
0: I was happy that Luka was able to come back and get cleared for game five.
3: Very salty about Luka.
0: That's a big thing. It's cleared for game five.
3: Don't be jealous.
0: This is now Anunoby's going to play. I mean, look, this is time now. Jelly. Like, this is their

0: Obi. I mean, there's component parts to this Knicks team I love. Now, the collective narrative and all these half-assed C-list and D-list celebrities that are jumping on board, I'm kind of done. As well as, you know, folks claiming them as their team. No, I mean, nobody's lived and died with it. I've watched you age rapidly from this squad and your Mets for many a year now. But when we look at the next series, I mean, again, past performance. If it's a 30-point game, then great. Mike Brown will have him out. I'm going to go out on a limb and say there's a bunch of defense, and the shots that fell quite so easily in the next round perhaps don't. I mean, the basketball gods have a way of evening some of these things out. And everybody's a quick and easy exit. Predicting a sweep, I love it. I mean, if you go and you bet that and you cash in and you're licking bills and you get one of those little bill shooters and you're mocking me here in the studio, that would be great for the show. It ain't going to happen.
1: Listen, I hear what you're saying. Whatever you just said, everything you just said, the last, I get it. But I have three words for you.
2: Let me guess.
1: Knicks in four. Knicks in four.
2: Jason, you're going to wear this pick like a painted on swimsuit.
0: You know what? I'm going to pay Danhausen human monies to curse you and your Knicks.
1: Yeah. I saw how well it goes when he took the curse off the Mets. Yeah, that worked really well. Yeah,
0: he didn't really. They didn't pay him enough.
1: I'm scared of Danhausen.
0: Yeah, go ahead.
2: Send Mom Donnie to his house for a hug.
1: Ooh. Oh, no hug. No. The Knicks, no. No. The Knicks, no. No hugs. No, he is not. He does not hug any member of the Knicks. No. No hugs from Mom Donnie. Not out. Are you kidding? He could show up at Brunson's house. Brunson would slam the door.
2: One Mom Donnie hug for Jason.
0: I was going to say, if anybody can find proof and evidence of a hug being administered in the last week to any Knicks player, official, or anybody that works in the mailroom, I'd appreciate it. At Swollen Dome.
1: No.
2: Jason, it's just one, but no time limit.
1: How long is this hug going on for? A little too long. Oh, boy. Exit out by DeFresca. Exit Swollen Dome. Jason Smith, Mike Harmon, live from the Fox Sports Radio studios. We got more NBA on the way. We got the return of playoff Harden. And we preview the sporting event of the weekend that I can't wait for tomorrow night. And it's not the Mets-Yankees. That's coming up next right here. Jason and Mike, Fox Sports Radio.
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0: This is Two Pros and a Cup of Joe.
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3: Jeremiah Love is the new running back for the Arizona Cardinals. He signed his rookie deal, and he spoke with the media about what he plans to do with his first rookie contract.
15: I live in an era of NIL, so I've been pretty well off already, so I really don't need to touch that money.
1: All these guys now have gone through that initial wave of, you know, what do I do when I get my money, or how can I start creating a foundation for myself, for my family, and my future? And they usually have a team around them.
16: It's very difficult to comprehend the fact that you can buy whatever you want to buy, you can do whatever you want to do when you get to the point of where Jeremiah Love is.
0: Two Pros, LeVar Arrington, Brady Quinn, and a Cup of Joe, Jonas Knox. 6 a.m. Eastern, 3 a.m. Pacific on Fox Sports Radio.
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1: I heard extra cockfights.
0: Tom Moore and Dad. Tom
2: Congratulations
0: Moore
2: on the new kid, Tom Moore.
3: He's got a new
2: 86,
3: gig.
2: 86 years old, Tom Moore got that new gig this week.
3: Stay hungry.
2: Yeah. But one more big playoff note from tonight, right? The Cavaliers, horrible effort tonight. At home, going for the closer. The Pistons come out in the third quarter, blow the doors off of them. They win by 20, 115-94. And really, this team has become, as James Harden goes, so go the Cavaliers. He was awful in the first two games. He was terrific in the last three games. But what did I say after game five? James Harden has been terrific. The last three games have been great. Let's see if he's got anything left in the tank. The last three games have been great. Now they're up 3-2. He was the best player on the floor in game five. He should have been taking the shot in the final minute of game five. He was their best player. Let's see if he's got anything left. And look what happened in game six. Harden, another game. Now, over a quarter of his playoff games, James Harden has had more turnovers than he's had made baskets. 6 out of 13 from the floor tonight. 8 turnovers for him on the night. Look, this is playoff Harden, man. Again, what we've seen for most of his career, it's not that he's been terrible, but it's been when it comes down to it and his team is counting on him to lead them through. He doesn't do it, man. He can't. Right? When did he play his best basketball this year? When the pressure was off. When you're down 2-0 going home, okay, this series is over, man. I can just go play loose and things can, however it turns out to be, right? Hey, 2-1, 2-2. Hey, we're going back home. Hey, we're up 3-2 now. Suddenly the world, hey, everybody, James Harden, look how good he is. And this is what happens to James Harden. This is just who he is. This is just who James Harden and Joel Embiid are. They've been in the league long enough to know that they're not going to be someone that after a couple of years or 3 or 4 years, they hit another level of their development and they get what they need to do in the playoffs. They become a more consistent player and they work on their part of the games that really gives them trouble. These aren't those guys, man. You just know that, okay, sometimes Harden's going to show up and he's going to be really good. And sometimes he's going to show up and he's going to be tripping over the basketball and turning it over in really bad times. And you can't trust him with the ball at the end of a game. That's just who James Harden is. And that was on display tonight, when they needed him another game because Donovan Mitchell in another hot and cold series for him, he's 6-20 from the floor and you're not going to win when that happens.
3: No, I was going to say that's the guy that needs to draw more ire. I mean, you look at his last two games, he's 13-38. He's been awful. And for the series, he's shooting 28% from three-point range. As much as we want to wear Harden out, I mean, because it is a true narrative and he's struggled and certainly the turnovers. I was more pissed for his passivity today. He started off 3 of 4 first quarter, yeah. And then he took three shots.
2: Yeah, and then he's all the next 24 minutes. You're like, what are you doing? Are you tired? If you're tired, come out of the game and then go back in the game when you're not tired anymore. Like, how does he just finds a way to disappear for so long? I mean, really, but this is James Harden. Like, there's no rhyme or reason. His game is completely unpredictable.
3: Yeah, that was the bigger issue for me was just, all right, they need you because your number one guy ain't shooting for anything in this series. All right, a couple of decent games where he got himself back to 50%. And that's all fine and good. But a couple of these games, he's been awful, and you've had to be the guy to bail him out. You've had to have your secondary options really pick up. But 13-38 the last two games. You won the first in overtime. Tonight, you get absolutely drubbed because you're more or less a no-show and shooting terribly. You know, for the Pistons, they dominated in the points in the paint once again. And did the job, right? Certainly 48-26 was the difference there. Fast break points were more or less even, as were the turnovers to it all. But, you know, once the Pistons started running away and hiding in that third quarter, that was it. And both teams, most of their opportunities were in the restricted area, in the paint. And the Pistons capitalize. The Cavaliers have a lot of empty circles for your kid to color with your favorite crayon.
2: But again, this is why I say Knicks in four, because as you say, yes, has Donovan Mitchell been good this series? No, he's not. Tell me one guy who shot the ball well this series. Can't. There's nobody. I mean, that's why this series is like, this looks like a level below.
3: I don't need them to shoot brilliantly. I just need them to bully you. To go bully Karl Anthony Towns back into, and he'll be in foul trouble. So he won't even be on the court to help facilitate.
2: Yeah. Knicks in four. That's all. Knicks in four.

0: Knicks in four. Knicks in four.
1: I'm trying to help you sleep night, you know, at night.
2: Extra cockfight.
1: There's that,
0: we'll get
1: too.
0: To Edwin Diaz. We'll get to Edwin Diaz. Trouble. We'll get to that.
2: Extra cockfight.
0: So, as we wait now for game seven.
3: It is time, Smith.
1: What was it? 7 years, right? Play,
3: 7 years.
0: Playing for the Mets is not doing your time, okay? As we wait for the Cavs and the Pistons for game seven on Sunday. Tomorrow night, we get the sporting event of the weekend. We, you know, a lot of anticipation for this, and I'm really surprised how much I like this, because normally, if you want to give me a big sporting event that's 100% nostalgia, I'll say, yeah, pass. Right? Like, I don't need to see Mike Tyson fight again. I don't need to see Manny Pacquiao fight again. I don't need to see Floyd Mayweather fight again. Like, I don't need to see any of these things. These guys are 45, 50 years old. What do I need to see this for? Right? It's money grab. It's all of these things. But maybe it's because of the recency of it. But I can't wait for Ronda Rousey and Gina Carano tomorrow night on Netflix. Like, I can't wait, because this is, since this was announced, I've been excited to see it, right? You're talking about Ronda Rousey was a mythical figure in sports when she was running through the women's division in the UFC, and then suddenly a couple of bad losses and she's gone and jumps to WWE, where she was popular for a long time, and now she's out of that. Now she's back here, and she's just been so incredibly watchable for what she does in her career. And you have Gina Carano, who went from, who was the conduit that got you to where you are, where Ronda Rousey could come in and take over the women's division, where Carano shows up and she's incredibly popular, and she goes and starts doing movies and TV shows. And obviously, yes, she had controversy with The Mandalorian and stuff, you know, away from movies and TV, but, you know, she's been incredibly popular the last few years. I don't know if it's just the recency is still there and the relevance see for the two of them are still there, but I can't wait for this fight tomorrow night. Even though I know I feel pretty good, I know how it's going to go, I can't wait for this tomorrow night. Now, I was emotional today when Gina Carano put on her post. She lost 100 pounds in the last year and 4 or 5 months to make this fight happen. Now, she was thankful to Ronda Rousey for waiting for her when the fight was announced. Hey, I got to lose weight. She weighed 242 pounds, and now she's weighing at 141 and a half for this fight. And for you and I, who've lost a ton of weight the last year doing PhD weight loss, like I see it, and I get what it means for someone to have that kind of influence in their life, whatever it is to get you to that point. And here's Gina Carano. Maybe it was the push of fighting Ronda Rousey that got her to get out of a pre-diabetic stage and get healthy again and get there. But I mean, really, like, there's so much with this fight. I can't wait to see this tomorrow night. Again, even though I know how it's going to end, I can't wait for this thing.
1: Yeah, we'll get into the odds and all that fun stuff in a second. I mean, some of it is just very plainly, it's Ronda Rousey and her history, and certainly you were obsessed once upon a time with every fight, as we were, right? On the men's side, it was Conor McGregor and how quickly he dispatched to people. For those a little bit older, you remember the anticipation of what Mike Tyson did to people. It was quick, easily dispatched opponents along the way. And for Ronda Rousey, then into where I operate a little more than you do, talking about the World Wrestling Entertainment and all the chaos there as part of the Four Horsewomen and everything else she had going on there. Wish she'd been better with the mic. We could have given her some pointers and helped her out there. But from the physicality of stuff, it played just as well. Now you get to this next phase, mom and all this other stuff for Carano, the weight loss. But let's call it what it is. You know, it's a little bit of being starstruck. And these women back into the limelight under this, what is it, MVP Promotions or whatever the outfit is called, their first event here on Netflix. So there's that curiosity. What do you got left in the tank after all these years? I mean, hell, Carano hasn't fought since 2009. Yeah. And running around and beating the hell out of people in The Mandalorian and all that stuff. She did eventually settle that lawsuit of wrongful termination with Disney and Lucasfilm and everything else.
0: Hey, but that's Fernando Lorian now. Fernando Mendoza says he's the Fernando Lorian.
1: It's the most interesting thing he's ever said or done. It's like Mike Trout being a weather aficionado.
0: Yes, yeah, but I don't know how interesting that is.
1: No, but that's the point.
0: I don't think that's interesting.
1: In a desert, one drop of water really works.
0: Okay.
1: Right. Same thing here.
0: All right. Now, for the fight tomorrow, as you said, I know Ronda Rousey is an overwhelming favorite.
1: Prohibitive. I think it's my.

0: is 600.
1: It would take. I can't see how Gina Carano wins simply because, right? Now just think about the last few years for each of them. Ronda Rousey hasn't fought since 2016, right? It's been 10 years. Think about that. That's how long it's been for Ronda Rousey since she had her last MMA fight. But she's been very active. She went to WWE. She was still doing things very physically for a living. She was in shape. She was in shape to be a WWE wrestler. So while she hasn't been fighting, her life has still been that. Where, look, Gina Carano, now you go to Gina Carano, she hasn't fought in almost 20 years, man. Like, you're going back 17 years for her last fight. She's 6 years older than Ronda Rousey is. And when she spent the last year and a half, which is awesome. Again, I can't get over it. I'm so happy for her. Like, when you spend the last year and a half, hey, I'm getting in shape, but I'm losing 100 pounds. Like, this is not just I'm training. I'm losing 100 pounds so I can fight. I don't see her coming into this with the stamina or the training that's needed to be able to get to this, right?
0: But that's the point with Rousey, right? Is stamina was always a question mark.
1: Right. But you're saying here's Gina Carano, who now is older, hasn't fought in twice as long, and is coming back physically from getting herself into shape. How long can this fight really last? Like, if this fight goes more than 2 minutes, I'll be really surprised. It should be Ronda Rousey under 2 minutes, probably the first 45 seconds or so. They'll feel each other out a bit, but this should be Ronda Rousey. Whether it's the armbar or not, maybe if she wins by armbar, this will jumpstart her again, and people want to see her in the octagon again and fight. She gets back into this, and there's big pay-per-view events for her. But if this isn't Ronda Rousey in under 2 minutes, I will be extremely surprised.
0: See, that's why I'm taking the upset. The upstart veteran.
1: Oh, you're only doing
0: hungry,
1: that just to
0: ready
1: be opposite.
0: To go.
1: Yeah, sure. Whatever. You're just being devil's advocate taking that. That's all you're
0: Maybe
1: doing.
0: I'm a bigger Gina Carano fan.
1: I'm a bigger fan of The Mandalorian than I was the Entourage movie. So there. Ha ha.
0: Yes.
1: I mean, the one thing I will say for you is she was in The Mandalorian. This is the Mandalorian time with Mandalorian and Grogu coming out now. We just had the premiere. So if you're going to, like, just like the Mets had been able to win bringing up a guy named Ewing while the Knicks were on this big run, maybe Gina Carano, you know, while it's the Mandalorian and Grogu's time, this is the time for her.
0: Maybe she wins and all of a sudden that $5 million puppet that was on the red carpet's there to raise her arm. I don't know.
1: Oh, or maybe she's going to lose. And like Ronda Rousey goes in for the armbar, but Grogu comes in and stops her somehow. And he's like sitting in the top of the octagon, and you just see him moving his hands. And the thing is, nobody would care.
0: Yeah,
1: they would all say, yeah,
0: but here you go,
1: yeah,
0: Smith.
1: Go, Grogu,
0: but
1: yeah.
0: But here's the other connection. Who is the director and mind behind The Mandalorian in that part of the universe?
1: Ooh, Dave Filoni.
0: John Favreau.
1: No.
0: John Favreau, who once upon a time was on Friends as Monica's boyfriend, Pete,
1: sure,
0: who wanted to be the ultimate fighting champion. This is his chance.
1: Yeah, that is true. No, I mean, nobody would care. If you had Grogu come in and did something to fix the fight for Gina Carano, nobody would care.
0: Well, it's like that guy that's
1: awesome.
0: That wrestler who dresses like Jesus. And then throws people around.
1: Can't you just see the interview with Gina Carano wins and holding him up while she's doing the in-octagon
0: interview? Absolutely.
1: Well, I had help with my friend right here. Isn't that right? And then she feeds him like a fish or whatever.
0: No, a frog.
1: He starts eating frog.
0: Frog comes by and snaps it up.
1: Gina goes, well, you know, Ronda was a great competitor. Oh, thanks a lot. Here you go. Just starts throwing frogs to him while she's doing the interview.
0: Not licking toads, eating frogs. Good source of protein.
1: Time now to find out what's trending in the wide world of sports with a guy who's been called the Mandalorian of Fox Sports Radio. He doesn't like to take off his mask at all. It's Steve DeSantis.
0: This is the way.
2: They cannot get the costume here in the studio, so no. By the way, the NBA has announced that the MVP of the regular season will be announced Sunday night as part of the streaming coverage. We've got a game 7 to end the second round of the playoffs after Detroit won at Cleveland tonight, 115-94. The Pistons winning by 21 points ties the largest road win to force a game 7 in NBA history. Cade Cunningham, 21 points tonight, 8 assists, 7 turnovers. James Harden, 23 points in the loss, he had 8 turnovers. His Cleveland team had been 6-0.

0: Now at home this postseason, Donovan Mitchell with a chance to clinch, chance to get to a conference final, 6 of 20 shooting, 18 points. So Game 7 will be Sunday at Detroit. San Antonio won its Game 6 at Minnesota to eliminate the Timberwolves, 139-109. Stephon Castle, 32 points, 11 boards. De'Aaron Fox, 21 points, 9 assists, only 1 turnover. Game 1 of the West Final, Spurs at Oklahoma City on Monday. OKC's Jalen Williams said today he is healthy. He's missed their last 6 games with a strained hamstring. In the East, the Knicks have game 1 of the East Finals Tuesday. New York guard OG Anunoby practiced fully for the first time since his hamstring injury. He missed their last 2 games. In the WNBA, 45 points for Asia Wilson in a Las Vegas win at Connecticut, 101-94. Connecticut Sun now 0-4. Caitlin Clark, very poor shooting for 3 quarters, then hit a tying 3 at the end of regulation. At Indiana, her Fever team lost in overtime. Washington 104-102 the final. Clark 32 points, 8 assists. Wins for LA and Phoenix. The league is off on Saturday. NHL was off tonight. At the PGA Championship, Maverick McNealy is tied for the lead with fellow American Alex Smalley. To Major League Baseball, the Phillies scored 3 in the 9th, 3 in the 10th to win at Pittsburgh in a comeback 11-9. Kyle Schwarber with 2 more homers. He has 20. 9 home runs just in his last 8 games. Detroit with a run bottom of the 9th beat Toronto and reliever Jeff Hoffman 3-2. Washington 3-2 over Baltimore. Orioles with 2 in the top of the 9th to make it interesting. O's third baseman Jordan Westberg had Tommy John surgery. The Reds led 3-1 at Cleveland going to the 8th. 7-6 Cincinnati the final. Milwaukee with 2 runs in the 8th. 1 at Minnesota 3-2. The win to reliever Aaron Ashby, who's 8-0 already. Christian Yelich of the Brewers out with a sore back. Atlanta in 10 innings, a 3-2 winner against Boston. Mike Yastrzemski at game-winning double. Braves outfielder Ronald Acuna with his strained hamstring could miss another week. The Rays are still first in the AL East by 2 games over the Yankees. Tampa Bay 7-2 over Miami. Cedric Mullins went 4-for-4, including a homer. Yanks won at the Mets 5-2. Cam Schlittler, the winning pitcher, 6-1. Yankee pitcher Max Fried was placed on the IL with a bruised elbow. And the loser tonight for the Mets, Clay Holmes, has a fractured fibula after being hit by a comebacker. The Cubs ended the White Sox 5-game winning streak 10-5. Houston 2-0 over the Rangers, whose offense went 1-for-27. The winning Houston pitcher, Spencer Arrighetti, went 7 1/3 innings, came out right after allowing his first hit. He walked 4, 102 pitches.
1: St. Louis. Did you say Dave Righetti just pitched tonight, Steve?
2: How about
1: that's
2: that?
1: That's amazing.
0: Yes, wow. Dave Righetti. It's only been 40 years. The guy still has something left in the arm. He's the Frank Tanana of our time. St. Louis in 11 innings beat Kansas City 5-4 with a run in the 10th, 1 in the 11th. KC's lost 5 straight. Wins for Arizona and the A's. Wins for San Diego and the Dodgers. Dodger pitcher Blake Snell was scratched from his start tonight. Elbow injury. The team is confident he'll return this year. That was quite a sentence. No decision yet on surgery. LA Times saying surgery likely. Back to you.
1: Thank you, Steve-O. Speaking of the Dodgers, we have to get into Edwin
3: Nothing
1: Diaz.
3: Nothing to see, Jason.
1: And that's coming up next right here. Jason and Mike, Fox Sports Radio.
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0: Welcome back to, what is that thing? Today our guest is...
1: Dr. Melvin Parsbrooker. 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
1: Yes, the pros who knows are true experts in sump pumpology.
0: So, doctor, what is that thing?
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0: Sump?
1: For the pump.
0: You say the pump pumps...
1: Sump.
0: Sump. And what exactly is... 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
1: It's what gets pumped.
0: I want to be sure I'm hearing you right. Sump?
1: Sump.
0: And that's what gets...
1: Pumped. 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
1: You selfish bastard.
2: Yes. 8 years of Tyshirt playing that drop, and now we have a story to talk about.
3: 7 years in the Mets. He did his time, Smith.
2: No. Stop. This
4: Jason
2: needs to pay. Yeah.
4: Can we all pick names for if we had a cock in the fight?
2: No.
4: Why?
2: No, we're not. No.
4: I know what I call mine.
5: What would you call yours?
1: J.R. Smith's huge boner.
4: It's a long name, but I like it.
2: The Little Jerry Seinfeld episode did not age well. Okay,
5: it's a cultural institution.
2: Dodgers closer who is hurt for the next couple of months at least.
5: Loose bodies is the injury of 2026.
3: Jason, why are you wishing him harm more than it is?
2: No, I'm just saying he's not.
3: I never said for months. A while.
2: And, he's supposed to be out. He's out 3 months, and it's been a month, so probably another couple of months. But it's going to be longer than that, because the one thing I know that I can tell you after this story today, he's not pitching again in 2026. It's not. I don't know when he's going to pitch again, because this is bad, right? He's a bad guy. I can't believe nobody knew until today Edwin Diaz had been pushing and promoting cockfights in his native Puerto Rico for the better part of the last 10 years, right? USA Today has the story, and many other outlets picked it up. And I can't believe it's real. I got to think at some point someone's going to say, no, we're just messing around with you. The story's not real. But on his Facebook page for the last 10 years, he has promoted cockfights. There's pictures all over his Facebook page of him promoting activities, pictures of roosters, clubs, breeding facilities. One photo shows roosters packed into cardboard boxes, their heads poking out. There's 26 reels of roosters fighting in organized matches. This is an insane story. A couple of jockeys from the Derby are also caught up in
5: combined 7,000 plus career wins. We're talking about a lot of purses.
2: I don't know. The first thing I don't know how nobody knew about this, where for the last 10 years, he's been very public with this on his Facebook page.
5: Or so everybody knew and just didn't care.
2: There's a picture of him in his Dodger uniform saying, hey, it's coming up. He did an event the day when there was an off day in the World Baseball Classic. He's been promoting cockfighting.
5: No, that's it, right? It's hiding there in plain sight. Up until 2019 was not illegal in Puerto Rico, and then a federal mandate went in for all states and U.S. territories. But you've got a lot of politicians there that have said, hey, this is part of the culture. This is part of history for 400 plus years, which means nobody was enforcing it, which meant there was no problem and nothing to see here.
2: I mean, that's the other part is I find it hard to believe that nobody knew yet. Nobody did, right? That's why I go this has got to be fake. And then I see that, Diaz actually said, well, luckily it's not illegal in Puerto Rico. No, it is. It's just one of those things where apparently the laws don't matter because it's illegal in Puerto Rico. It's cockfighting's illegal
3: in
2: all 50 states.
3: Dude, you stole a mailbox.
2: Right?
5: It's true.
2: All 50 states. No, allegedly. Allegedly.
5: No, you admitted it. We've got it on tape.
2: Allegedly.
5: Look, Vito's in there working on old tapes. Allegedly, he will bring that up.
2: Allegedly, I did. But it's illegal. But yet he says, it really is illegal. But in Puerto Rico, you still can do it. And not only that, you can apparently advertise for it. And it's not that big a deal. Here in the United States, you can't advertise for something that's against the law. You can't advertise for a felony. You can't do that.
5: Well, you can. It's just a matter of if someone reports it.
2: But this is not the dark web. This is Facebook.
5: No, exactly.
2: This is not, hey, I'm all the way down here. I'm in the subreddit thread right here.
5: The Puerto Rico Cockfighting Club invites all enthusiasts to a special match and a grand tribute to one of our island's greatest sources of pride. It's a tribute to Puerto Rican star and cockfighter Edwin Sugar Diaz, unquote.
2: I mean, that's the part. It doesn't make this real. But the whole thing, all of this going on, right, we're at the beginning of this, and Major League Baseball hasn't had to say yet, hasn't said anything. The Dodgers haven't said anything. I have a hard time seeing him pitch again, at least this year, right? Number one, he's injured, but this is bad, man. He's a bad guy. Like, this is cruelty to animals. This is Michael Vick. This is dogfighting. This is awful. You think he's going to pitch again? You think Major League Baseball and Rob Manfred's going to say, oh, yeah, when you're healthy, you're pitching? No, you are going to be on some kind of exempt list. That's how this is going to end, and they're going to figure out his case at some point in the offseason. They're going to get away from this during the season, and it's going to be a decision on Edwin Diaz sometime in November or

0: or December, because this is bad. This is a big. The Major League Baseball is not going to have a guy promoting cockfighting this well, and he's going to come back and play. This is bad. He's not going to pitch again for the Dodgers this year. The Dodgers are going to have to make a trade at the deadline for a closer.
1: He did
0: They're going to have to do this. It's gonna, don't say just because he was with the Mets. That doesn't count. I mean, I feel bad as a Mets fan. I'm like, oh, my God, how did I not know this? I mean, he's a bad guy, man. This is a that's why I feel like this can't be real. But yet all the reports, USA Today, everybody's got it. I'm like, what is happening here? This is an insane story.
2: Yeah, as of now, no action's been taken against either the jockeys or Diaz. Most refusing to respond to comment at this time. We know there are jail terms for both the participants and the spectators, depending on whether they actually decide to prosecute. And that's one of the big hurdles in terms of what the politicians and police have said to this point. One thing you should know is that evidently he taught the Roosters Mamba mentality and closer mentality to fight back from injury to win fights.
0: Yeah.
2: Close things out.
0: Yeah, he'll pitch again. Yeah, not happening. Not at. You've seen the last of Edwin Diaz for at least 2020.
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0: 100%. 100%. Exit, how about a Fresca at Swollen Dome? For Mike, I'm Jason. Coming up next, it's FNA on FSR. 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Knicks, yo.
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10: Is the NFL is telling people that they want to open up their contracts that they negotiated already. Tell them you better re-up at more money now. Even though they already have a number that they've agreed to. No. Let's just rip that up and you pay more now. Otherwise, you'll have to pay more later and you might not get it. They're trying to strong-arm people into breaking the contracts that they signed because they want more money now.
11: And I've said that, you know, I use that equation when we talk about who's going to be the first MLB team or what NFL team is going to say no to a quarterback that's quote-unquote next up. You know how they just, oh, yeah, he's not even the greatest, but he's next up, so I guess I got to break the $58, $60 million with him because he's next up. Or MLB, I want 700 play just because I'm up next. And I always feel like at some point teams are going to be like, nah, man, I got $550 million for you. That's all I can give you. I'm not giving you $750 just because you're next up. And truth be told, you're not even better than the last guy who just got that. And I say that to say Netflix is in an interesting position because I feel like Netflix is NFL in the NFL. They're scarcitying the NFL. They're saying, no, I actually would rather cherry pick the week, cherry pick the game, give me my five or six or whatever it is, and I can have the game, and my thing can still feel like a moment, a marquee game, like a, ooh, this big Netflix moment. And that's kind of what they're doing with sports. They're like, they're dabbling their foot into sports, right? They haven't fully committed where they're having like full on slates of things. They cherry pick a fight. We'll do this fight. We'll do this Jake Paul thing. We'll do this.
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0: Derek Jeter, if he goes to the Pirates, okay, right place, right time. Mikey's going to get mad at me. I already see it. But if Derek Jeter plays out his entire career with the Pittsburgh Pirates, we do not think of Derek Jeter the way we do today. Yes, I'm saying if he played for the Pirates, he would not be Derek Jeter. I mean, he would be. But you know what I'm saying. Yeah.
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8: The Pistons won to force a Game 7 when they'll be hosting the Cavs to end the second round of the NBA playoffs. Pistons Friday night won at Cleveland 115-94, and the Cavs had been 6-0 at home this postseason. San Antonio eliminated the Timberwolves at Minnesota 139-109. Game 1 of the West Final Monday, Spurs at OKC. By the way, Jalen Williams of Oklahoma City says he's healthy. He missed the last 6 games with a strained hamstring. In the WNBA, 45 points for Asia Wilson in a Las Vegas victory at Connecticut. Washington in overtime won at Indiana. At the PGA Championship, Maverick McNealy is tied for the lead. The NHL was off Friday. In baseball, wins for the Padres and the Dodgers. Dodger lefty Blake Snell was scratched from his start with an elbow injury. No decision yet on surgery. Cardinals in 11 beat the Royals. I'm Steve DeSager.
9: Let's begin, shall we?
4: FNA.
10: Let me tell you something.
4: Kevin Figures.
11: My entire take here is moot.
4: Adam Osley.
12: There's a conversation to be had.
13: Three, two, one.
4: Oh yeah. They're kicking the weekend off. It's FNA.
14: Point well taken.
4: Sound good?
15: That is so exciting.
4: Yeah. Live from the Fox Sports Radio studios, here's FNA. Kevin Figures and Adam Osley.
16: That's right. It is FNA on FSR Fox Sports Saturday. Kevin Figures back in the mix with my guy Adam Oslin. Adam, thanks for holding it down last week.
17: I tried. I did my best.
16: You did well.
17: You know, we got a lot of new features on this show, and hopefully less solo episodes here, but we got a lot of features.
16: Oh, it was
17: we
16: you
17: got
16: and
17: a lot
16: it was
17: of stuff.
16: You and Bree, and as you like to do, you gave Bree a lot of crap.
17: Did I?
18: It's so funny. Okay, anyways.
16: Yeah. I heard. I wasn't here, but I definitely heard it.
17: Well, we had a good show last week,
16: yeah.
17: But it ain't FNA without Kevin Figures here. In fact, because you're back, why don't we play it?
19: Kevin!

0: Kevin Figures.
1: The Pat O'Brien inspired Kevin Figures theme. There you go. Appreciate it. Appreciate that.
2: Deep.
1: Yeah. Got a lot to get into tonight. Lots to get into in tonight's show. Got a obviously it's an NBA playoff update. Got a game 7 on our hands coming up this weekend. Obviously, we have a conference final that is now set, one that most of us probably saw coming early in the season anyway, so we'll get into that. NFL schedule release talk coming up here sooner rather than later. 24-team expansion in college football potentially on the horizon.
3: You know what else we got tonight? The return of rap news.
4: The whole album has a clear, crisp sound.
3: Why?
1: So was it a melding of two? Because with the return of rap news, we also have the return of Mark Medina when we talk about Eminem. So is that
3: okay?
1: So is that what it is? Is Mark Medina's segment coming up in the midnight hour / 3 a.m. hour on the East Coast? Is that our rap news segment?
3: Well, Mark Medina is an Eminem aficionado and historian.
1: Right.
3: I don't know where he's at with his knowledge about Drake. Or okay. Iceman, because okay. You know, he likes to be called Iceman now, because Iceman in the X-Men, his name was.

0: Bobby Drake. It's really great.
1: I made him money.
0: I'm guessing that's why he's doing this whole thing.
2: Okay, so is he going to get into a dispute with George Gervin like Caleb Williams did? So now is Drake now also roped into the discussion as to who the real Iceman is?
0: It's a three-way tag team lawsuit over who the real Iceman is. That's what we're going with right now. But okay. I do have a review of all three Drake albums that dropped last night. We'll do that in rap news at the very end of this hour. Maybe I'll even rope in some of my Mortal Kombat 2 review that I was going to do until Drake, you know, upended everything.
2: Well, you're better than me. I had no desire to listen to a single track, but that is me. So,
0: wise man.
2: Okay, so there's a little preview of rap news right there.
0: It's 43 tracks, Kevin.
2: Nah, player, I'm good. I think I had this long-standing. We had this discussion when rap news was a regular staple on the old FNA podcast. If there's an album that drops and there's more than like 14 tracks, I'm automatically not listening to it.
0: This was like,
2: I'm out.
0: My Vietnam going through this.
3: Have you ever heard of Vietnam?
0: It was bad. It was rough. I don't know, yeoman's work maybe. I do it for the show.
2: Yeah, you get owned by Kendrick the way that you got owned. Maybe more of a soft landing. Don't come at me with 50 tracks the next time you actually do show up.
0: You know what I said?
2: Coming out of your cave there, Drake.
0: How about instead of three albums, just put out one album that's a third as good as Take Care, which is the only real Drake album I ever listened to.
2: Yeah. I'm right there with you.
0: All right.
2: That will be nice. But we digress. We'll get more into that coming up in rap news at the end of the hour. But first off, we got to get into the NFL schedule release. Let's go.
1: It's go time.
3: Let's go.
2: First off. Now, I know you were waiting with bated breath, Adam, on Thursday morning. You just couldn't wait. You know, the old waiting all day for a Sunday night. The Carrie Underwood. You were waiting all day for Thursday night for the drop of the epic NFL schedule release.
0: Drop? I got to give you the Beastie Boys there. Actually, I was kind of excited because it snuck up on me for once.
2: Oh, did it?
0: Because I'm so entrenched.
2: You're the one.
0: In the tookus of the NBA playoffs right now that I didn't know it was coming.
2: Well, the NFL, and Jonas Knox, our colleague here at Fox Sports Radio, talked about this. Like, the NFL can dominate. The NFL can drop a press release on Friday afternoon that the schedule release is coming up the following Thursday, and that became headline news. Bigger than NBA playoff games, Stanley Cup playoff games, the NFL schedule release is coming up in 5 days. The countdown is on.
0: I like how you don't even mention bigger than Major League Baseball because assumed,
2: well,
0: I guess.
2: Of course. I mean, that's just, you know. May baseball, come on.
0: Well, where do you want to start here? Because I do think there are some interesting matchups right away in week one, almost like we should be doing our NFL six-pack to begin with.
2: Well, before I get to the matchups, I want to get into the pomp and circumstance just surrounding the schedule release in general.
0: Oh.
2: Because over these last couple of years, you know, it's become a tradition unlike any other, maybe even better than the Masters. The schedule release videos that all of the individual teams put up on their social media accounts. The Chargers have been notorious over the last couple of seasons, and I would say this year they didn't disappoint yet again. The Chargers, the only team, the only one that took a shot at Diana Russini and Mike Vrabel. However subtle.
0: It was a shot.
2: But it was a shot.
0: It was a shot during their Halo NFL schedule reveal.
2: Which was pretty epic, I would say.
0: They win the schedule reveal Super Bowl every year.
2: And now, by the way, a lot of New England Patriot fans, let them know that on social media.
0: Yeah.
2: So, oh, it's so funny. Yeah, you guys lost us in the playoffs.
0: So did the Rams in their schedule reveal video where they gave
2: Napoleon Dynamite.
0: The Chargers a certification award for best schedule reveal ever. You win. Way to go. Keep charging.
2: Now, I don't know if you watched all 32 of them.
0: I watched most of them, honestly.
2: Yeah, so were there any of them that stuck out for you? Because there was a couple for me.
0: Okay. I think maybe at the top for me, and I can't believe I'm saying this, because typically, I don't think this guy is very funny. I'm so confused that I thought this was humorous that I don't even know if this was the guy I'm thinking it was, because he looks older, he's got a beard now, but Rob Riggle made me laugh. The Chiefs schedule reveal.
2: With the Kansas City Chiefs, the 90s sitcom or whatever
0: it was. They called it the QV Chiefs Shopping Network.
2: Right.
0: So where he and his ex-wife are the hosts.
2: Yeah.
0: And they're taking not so subtle digs at one another the entire time.
2: It was pretty entertaining. I like this, the Indianapolis Colts. Now, also, it's a ringer for me because I grew up watching The Simpsons as a kid. And that show is still going on, which is unbelievable.
1: Sports, sports, sports, sports, sports, sports.
2: I feel like I probably stopped watching religiously 15 years ago. And beyond that, it's still going. It's been going on for like 40 years.

0: years or something. I'm only exaggerating slightly.
1: No, you're right. And it was good for the first like 20 years.
0: Yeah, so. I would say. I would agree. It kind of went downhill, but they, you know, keep on going. You keep having, people are still watching. So why the hell stop it? But they didn't, Indianapolis Colts doing the opening scene. And then once they get into every single schedule or every single opponent, they take a clip from individual Simpson episodes to highlight that opponent. It was actually very well done.
1: Yeah.
0: So that was probably, it wasn't necessarily quote unquote funny. In parts it was, but I thought that was really, really clever.
1: Respect for whoever was combing through the desert there to find all those clips that associated well with whatever team they were playing that week.
0: Right.
1: Like, that was some desert stuff.
2: We ain't
0: agree.
2: Found.
1: They were
0: also,
1: combing it.
0: Close, near and dear to our hearts, because we also have, you know, video game news that we do.
3: Yes.
0: Was the Cleveland Browns and their ode to the old 1990s, the Street Fighter arcade situation.
1: That was pretty great.
0: That was pretty solid.
1: Because it was basically a lampooning of the old promo video for Street Fighter 2 back in the day.
0: Right.
1: With the guys just hyping it up to the nth degree and just being like, it's spectacular, it's tubular, you guys gotta play this game, this is so rad, let's go!
0: Corny yet effective.
1: Corny but effective, unlike the Cleveland Browns.
0: Well,
1: the corny part, yes, the effective part.
0: Yeah. And then the funny because it wasn't funny, I guess, in the Detroit Lions really trying to show like they stick to business.
1: Yeah.
0: It was literally just Dan Campbell walking around the office, sitting in his chair, time to get to work, and just literally post a paper of the schedule on top of a board.
1: I guess they're saying we don't have time to do a fancy, slick little video for you guys to promote our schedule. We're getting ready to play some football out there, all right?
0: Okay, whatever you say, Coach.
1: Yeah, maybe a little bit too serious for a team that may be regressing, but we'll see.
0: I still don't necessarily agree to that, but okay. I will say their schedule works out interestingly, and there's been like takes around. Like I saw our colleague Colin Cowherd say this on a Friday morning, and I caught only a piece of it, but he was talking about the Chargers and like, oh, the NFL masterminded this schedule. Oh, they front loaded some easy games for the Chargers to bank up some wins, and they're going to have some more competitive games down the stretch. And I'm like, you really think the NFL is sitting there when they're putting these schedules together, thinking about who has it easier early on and where we can schedule some cupcakes for somebody and it can make it more difficult in the middle of the season? They're literally thinking about two things, logistics and TV ratings.
1: Yes.
0: That is all they give a damn about. They don't care about how tough or how easy your schedule is in September versus November. We're trying to put the best games in front of the most eyes as possible, while also trying to be as fair as possible to every team when it comes to their travel, distance travel, road games, home games, international schedules. That's all they care about. They don't give a rip about who's playing who and when.
1: So you're saying it's just a coincidence we get a Super Bowl rematch in week one, Kevin, where the New England Patriots will be going to the west side to take on the Seattle Seahawks all the way west here.
2: West side.
0: Not in the least bit of coincidence. Wow. Again, eyeballs. It's a Super Bowl rematch.
1: Oh, you're right.
0: That's what people want to see.
1: It's twofold.
0: Yeah,
1: it's eyeballs. It's logistics. It's planning around concerts and everybody who's coming to town in these arenas.
0: Yeah, for all these stadiums that are available or not available for certain dates. If you're looking at Los Angeles and SoFi, you have to house two teams. You know, the Jets and MetLife with the Giants housing two teams. So all these logistics are things that need to be worked out. And I heard an interview with Mike North, not Fox Sports Radio alum and Chicago radio legend Mike North, but Mike North, who's in charge of the NFL and their logistics and their schedule making, talking about this. He says their goal is to put the most compelling games in the most advantageous TV windows while also trying to be as fair to every team that's out there. And that is what their job is.
1: I think they did a pretty good job at that, actually.
0: For the most part, yes. There are some quirks there. Like we mentioned the Detroit Lions. So you realize the Detroit Lions, three of their last four games in the regular season are on the road against their division opponents.
2: You lose.
0: And the other game is against the Giants, who probably are going to be at worst fighting for a wild card spot down the stretch of the season.
1: If Jim Harbaugh has his way, and if they can stay healthy, and if the concussion protocol blue tent guy stays out of it for once.
0: And then also for Detroit, they play three games in 12 days. They play the Patriots in Munich, come home against Tampa that following Sunday, and then on a short week, they host the Bears on Thanksgiving. That's three potential playoff teams that they have to play in a 12-day stretch.
1: All right.
0: So I don't think the league did that to them intentionally. It just happened to work out that way to their detriment. They do, and we can talk about this too if you want, but have the easiest schedule based on last year's final records. Now, that held true for the New England Patriots. They had, I believe, coming into last year, the third easiest schedule, and it ended up being the easiest schedule in the NFL by the end of the season.
1: And it ended up being the easiest schedule since the

0: Pittsburgh at home. All right, we'll see.
1: I don't know who the quarterback's going to be in that situation.
0: Who is playing quarterback there? I'm not so sure. Then it's...
1: By the way, bleep or get off the pot, Aaron Rodgers. I'm tired of this. Are you going to... He's going to go...
0: Him.
1: He's going to meet in Pittsburgh. Or he's not going to meet. What the hell is there to meet about? The general manager's the same. It's a head coach he played for 12 years in Green Bay. There's nothing to meet. Are you playing or are you not?
0: He's in a darkness retreat, all
1: okay,
0: right?
1: Okay, I don't get... I'm tired of all this Aaron Rodgers crap. Play or don't play. Sign or don't sign.
0: After so Pittsburgh and maybe Aaron Rodgers,
1: yes.
0: Then they go to Jacksonville and then Buffalo. Mm. Those are the first four games for the New England Patriots. I'm thinking...
1: 0-4?
2: Nah, I love you, man.
0: No. I'm thinking 1-3?
1: Okay.
0: 1-3? Yeah. So
3: the bum's lost.
1: I'm going to mark this tape. When they come back 4-0, and I want to see what Adam says.
0: 4-0, Kevin. Come on. I'll eat my Patriots hat that I don't actually own the case.
1: I will buy a Patriots hat for you to eat right here on Fox Sports Radio and live on our Fox Sports Radio YouTube page so everybody can see it.
0: Why don't you buy me some of the Spygate film, and I'll actually pull it out and start chewing on that.
1: No, Roger Goodell already ate that, so you don't have to worry
0: about
1: it.
0: That's right. They burned it up.
1: Yeah, That film machine all burned. It ate it on its own.
0: How about this?
1: Yes.
0: Speaking of screwed, the Jacksonville Jaguars.
1: By the way, before you move on to the Jacksonville Jaguars, their schedule release video, which featured Trevor Lawrence sporting a nice short haircut, lie. Giant lie.
2: I wish you weren't a liar.
1: They revealed on Friday night that it was a wig.
0: I knew it. It was like that one time Anthony Davis took care of his unibrow.
1: Exactly. Yeah. No, he's still the long locks. Of Samson are still there for Trevor Lawrence.
0: Okay, so that schedule reveal double sucked because I didn't think it was that great to begin with that interesting.
1: I agree.
0: And it wasn't even true.
4: It's a good story.
0: It was a good story.
1: But anyway, Jacksonville, yes.
0: Jacksonville, for 2 months, I think from the end of September till like the start of November, they have one home game during that stretch. 2 months. I'm guessing there's a bye in there. I think there's two trips across the pond, maybe to Europe for them.
1: Yeah, it makes sense.
0: I know there's 9 international games, and they're trying to move Jacksonville to Europe. We've known this for a long time.
1: And I feel like despite the fact that they're revamping their stadium, I feel like that's been something that's been in motion for the past 8-9 years. They have been more than willing to go over, which honestly is kind of smart. The problem is they haven't been able to win enough, but if they have enough games in England especially, if you start winning, you kind of build your brand as being like England's team. So it was smart marketing. They just haven't been able to win enough football games for it to matter.
0: No. They were somewhat there last year.
1: Yeah, they broke through a little bit.
0: Yeah, they had a playoff game. They lost
1: Blake
0: to
1: Bortles
0: the Bills.
1: Won a couple of playoff games.
0: But there are some real issues going on right now in the NFL with the scheduling, including the Bears getting the toughest schedule.
1: Right.
0: Now, unlike the Patriots, who obviously have ramped up the competition this year, I actually think the Bears can still succeed. So the last 9 teams with the hardest strength of schedule failed to win a playoff game.
1: Right.
0: Not failed to make the playoffs, failed to win a playoff game. So there's a difference there.
1: The last team that did do that was the Falcons 10 years ago.
0: Ooh, okay.
1: 2016 Falcons.
0: But this Bears schedule is no joke. However, I just have faith in Big Ben Johnson. That's all. And he's got the same quarterback.
1: I will say, I mean, they're playing in one of the toughest divisions in the entire sport. So you have that working against you of Chicago. I think they're going to make strides moving forward. But I also think I think Detroit's going to be right back up there. I know they had a bit of a down year last year for their standards, the way they played the last couple of years. They have so much talent. They're not going anywhere. Obviously, Minnesota, I think, is going to be better with Kyler Murray, with KOC as their head coach, and see exactly what that offense and that squad does. So I can see that as a division that really beats each other up throughout the entire season.
0: Drive down records that way.
1: Right.
0: You only need 10 wins maybe to win the division. You can go 10-7.
1: Maybe,
0: okay.
1: Maybe 9. Maybe. I mean, I can see
0: maybe
1: it.
0: Maybe 9? Okay. Well, the Browns have the easiest schedule.
1: Well, whatever that matters.
0: The Chiefs, last season, okay. Last season obviously didn't go their way, and Patrick Mahomes got hurt at the end of the season, and that was unfortunate.
1: They were lighting the world on fire when he was playing.
0: They weren't. Check out their late season schedule this year. From week 12 to week 17, Bills on Thanksgiving.
1: Yep.
0: Great Thanksgiving game.
1: The Thanksgiving slate is ridiculous.
0: This is the first time two former MVPs are facing each other, quarterbacks, in a Thanksgiving game.
1: Oh.
0: With Mahomes and Josh Allen.
1: That's a hell of a stat there, man.
0: Bills on Thanksgiving, then the Rams, Bengals, Patriots, Niners, Chargers, Raiders, week 18. So
1: that's a nice cupcake. Landing spot at the end.

0: The Raiders suck.
1: Yeah.
2: But that is a really tough week 12 to 17, about a 6-week stretch there that they're going to have to navigate. And by the way, they open and Mahomes.
1: That's interesting because I think Kansas City potentially takes a step back. I think Denver can take a step forward. I think especially, now it depends on the health, obviously, of Bo Nix, but coming in under Sean Payton in year three, in that offense, you know, their numbers definitely were up and down a lot last year, but clutch numbers were spectacular. They make it to the Super Bowl if he's healthy. I'm thoroughly convinced that they beat the Patriots if Bo Nix is in there.
3: I agree.
1: Their defense is not going anywhere. They're going to be better offensively. So I think Denver's a team that takes a step forward. Kansas City lost a lot on defense. Still question marks offensively for them. So
2: Bo Nix had two surgeries, though, on that ankle.
1: You're
2: he
1: right.
2: He had a super secret one we just found out about from Adam Schefter.
1: You are right. You are right. But I still like the talent around him. And I think that running game is going to be improved this season too. I think that even if Bo Nix is the same as he was last season, I think they can go another level offensively as a team.
2: But how many one score games did they win last year where he came through in the clutch in the fourth quarter?
1: Many.
2: We saw how that went for Kansas City last year. After 2 years ago, they won all the one score games and then it went against them.
1: Yeah. I don't disagree. I think they've made strides to actually improve their roster this year where Kansas City has kind of stayed the same.
3: Fair enough.
1: So I think Denver has actually improved.
2: They got Waddle.
1: Yeah, I think Kansas City is kind of stuck in the mud to a certain degree. They've lost both their starting corners. I have all the faith in the world in Spags. He's been great, and they've turned over that defensive roster multiple times and still won. But the Chargers are still on the come. The Raiders have improved enough to where they can play spoiler at points in the AFC West, so I think that's going to be an intriguing division this year, too.
2: I think week one of the NFL schedule could be one of the best week ones we've ever seen. Kansas City against the Chargers, Dallas against Philly, Tampa Bay against Atlanta. Okay, don't care so much about that. But Chicago, Minnesota on Monday night. Is it going to happen again with Big Ben Johnson screwing things up?
1: Probably.
2: With clock management at the end of that game?
1: I hope not.
2: But there are some really good games to start off this season. Okay, wait a second. I was looking at last season. You dumbass.
4: I'm a dumbass.
2: I was wondering there for a second. I was like, wait a second. This sounds very eerily familiar here. I'm telling you guys, there's good games this year in 2026, starting with New England, going to Seattle because the Super Bowl champs have to raise the banner. Congrats to them again, and I just see New England completely falling off a cliff this year.
1: I agree with you. And
2: I'm sorry, Bill Simmons.
1: Not shedding a tear about it either.
2: No one will be.
1: It is FNA on FSR coming up next. An NBA playoff update. We have a Game 7 on our hands coming up on Sunday and one of the most anticipated Western Conference Finals matchups in recent memory. We'll talk about that coming up next. FNA on FSR.
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1: Coming up, Drake, Iceman review.
0: I don't like Iceman.
1: So you don't have to.
0: It's just...
1: You can be Pyro.
0: The Iceman is George Gervin. Yeah, be Pyro. How about that? Be the Blob or something.
1: No. You know? Well, I'm going to burn his album to the ground. I'm going to melt the ice is what's going to happen here. Well, I'd rather listen to Ice Baby than a lot of his tracks.
0: There was a Marvel villain, an X-Men villain named Banshee. You know, that's what it sounds like when Drake raps to me.
1: Do a little bit of scream.
0: No, thanks. Yeah, basically.
1: Okay, it's not...
0: There you go, Marv.
1: Marv from Home Alone. Some screaming happened a little bit in Cleveland earlier tonight where the Cavaliers had a chance to close out the series.
0: That screaming came from Bob Schmidt.
1: Yeah.
0: His baritone hit a couple of high octaves. He went to soprano last night for sure.
1: Now, Bob Schmidt, I did text him.
0: Voice of Fox Sports Radio, Bob Schmidt.
1: And I wasn't trying to be a smart ass, but I said, didn't see the game. What happened?
0: Yes, you were.
1: But then I said, you know, let me know your analysis on this and what happened here, Bob.
0: All right, so can you actually read his response on the air without getting us fired is the question.
1: Bob is basically a Cleveland Cavaliers insider.
0: Stan.
1: No.
0: Cleveland Cavaliers Stan.
1: Okay, he has his own Fear the Fro podcast.
0: Fro podcast is excellent.
1: And I think he has some really good analysis. He said, Game 6 dawned tonight. They just swarmed us. Thompson was amazing. Dorn and Reed cooked inside finally. Bench for Cavs basically no-showed.
0: Dorn actually showed up to the playoffs.
1: 15-11, I think.
0: The old obligatory, welcome to the NBA playoffs, Jerry Dorn, after doing nothing.
1: Yeah.
0: But the Cavaliers should own them in the front court. That is why they have those two big money bigs up front. That is why they have Jared Allen.
1: Well,
0: you know?
1: Sometimes the lights are a little bit brighter than you think.
0: And people have been saying this about Mobley and Allen for the last three postseasons now. Like, these guys, for whatever reason, can't figure it out, can't get it done.
1: Well, and it's not just them now.
0: No, because I'll give this, and I've been one of Donovan Mitchell's biggest supporters throughout the postseason because he's played extremely well, even in losing efforts at times, whether in Utah or even in Cleveland.
1: True.
0: This series, he ain't getting it done. And I heard him after the game, someone asked about him struggling from the field. He was like, I've been shooting pretty well in the series other than tonight. I'm paraphrasing, but that's what he said. And I'm like, Donovan, with all due respect, that ain't true. Ugly shot! Other than game four, where I think he shot over 50% from the field, he's shooting about 40% from two and about 28-30% from three for the series.
1: The last two games specifically now, games 5 and 6, he's 13 of 38 from the floor. That's 34%. 3 of 14 from three, that's 21%. He's a minus 29 out there. And I said this to Bob Schmidt when they got James Harden. And I said this going into this series. You know, I worry that...
0: You're welcome. Is the guy from the Clippers? Is that what it was? Is that what you said? You're welcome.
1: Instead of iron sharpening iron... They are doling each other's blades out there.
0: Right. So are you saying that James Harden is making... So his playoff woes are now rubbing off on Donovan Mitchell.
1: Yeah.
2: Clutch!
0: And they already have their issues with Allen and Mobley and their playoff woes. So all the three of their powers combined is basically just dragging Donovan Mitchell down into the depths with them.
1: Their powers combine into the most unclutch player named Negative Captain America or Captain Planet. Like, it is... It's awful to watch. Now, James Harden was decent in this game, and I know you can say he had more turnovers than made shots, but that's also because he shot 10 free throws in the game, so he didn't get up as many shots because they kept fouling him. He was solid in the game tonight, but
0: he wasn't the reason they lost.
1: No.
0: I'll say that.
1: There was a lack of intensity and urgency, and the Pistons played desperate.
0: How can you have a lack of intensity and urgency in a closeout game at home for the chance to go to the conference finals?
1: That's a culture issue.
0: Yeah, which tells me about heads potentially rolling. Like, I don't know if Kenny Atkinson gets it, but somebody does if they don't find a way to come back and win this Game 7 in Detroit. Something's changing. Atkinson's getting the axe. Jared Allen's getting traded. They're not going to trade Mobley. He's too young and still on the ascent. But something is going to change for last season having the best record in the Eastern Conference and getting ousted. And then this year, yes, they were kind of up and down. But based on how this postseason played out, the thought was they were going to be able to make it past Detroit. Not easily, but you thought they would win this game in six and go on to face the Knicks in the conference finals.
1: You can't trust the Cavs. They can't be trusted. James Harden can't be trusted. And Donovan Mitchell can't be trusted. If your top two players...

0: have playoff issues and are playoff droppers at times, this is what's going to happen. I think I may have seen my favorite play, though, of the postseason, and it happened in around the 6.5 minute mark of the fourth quarter, where James Harden shamelessly flopped on a three-pointer, where he kicked his legs out so far that the refs didn't fall for it. They're down by, I think, 14 at this point. The sweat and perspiration that he left on the floor a possession later led to, I think it was one of the white guys, Dean Wade.
1: Why is it gotta be one of the white guys?
2: It ain't easy being white.
1: Such a racist. What do you have against white guys playing in the NBA, Adam?
0: I have nothing against them.
1: I'm sure
0: just,
1: you don't.
0: The two on
1: Charles
0: the Cleveland
1: Barkley
0: Cavaliers.
1: Charles Barkley thinks Max Strus is dreamy.
3: Yeah. I'm a dumbass.
0: I did hear that. That was pretty funny. Yeah. He's as pretty as Tom Brady to him. But the perspiration left by the flop from James Harden. Had Dean Wade slip on an inbounds play on that spot on the floor, on that wet spot, leading to a turnover and a Tobias Harris breakaway dunk that was basically the dagger.
1: Now, is that on James Harden flopping? Or is that on the court crew for not actually mopping up the sweat?
0: I don't think there was time.
1: Oh, there was enough time. The way those guys sprint on the floor and do it, it's masterful. You tell me those guys weren't quick enough to get in and wipe up that sweat?
0: You would need one of those tarps that they use on a baseball field yeah. during a rain delay
1: like
0: with the
1: giant,
0: amount of perspiration I saw from James.
1: Giant squeegee things, whatever they're called.
0: Yeah, get the Sham Wow out there. Get that guy. You follow me here, camera guy? I got choked out by the hooker.
1: So we're going back to Detroit for Game 7. And look, Detroit been in this situation. They were in this situation against Orlando and found a way. Came back from, 24 down to win that Game 6, and they came back and won Game 7. So
0: they're used to this.
1: Right. So... And the thing is, they're not playoff tested. Anything Detroit did in this postseason, despite the fact they were the one seed, is house money. Because nobody expected them to get here anyway. And they look like the veteran team that's been through it. James Harden has been to the conference finals, been to the NBA finals. The Cavaliers at least have made it, you know, to the playoffs the last couple of years with this generally the same unit intact. And they're the ones who look like they don't have the experience.
0: Well,
1: so going back to Detroit, how do you see Game 7 going on Sunday afternoon or Sunday night?
0: You remember what I said about Game 7 and how it was going to go against Orlando, where I guaranteed a Detroit win?
4: I guarantee it.
0: Same thing.
1: Times two.
0: This was the Cavs' opportunity. They blew it. They're not going to win now going to Detroit. If they do, I'd love to see it. I'm rooting for James Harden. I'm still a fan. I like Donovan Mitchell. I think it would be an interesting series between them and the Knicks, but
1: kind of think it will be a better series between them and the Knicks, to be honest with you.
0: Yeah. I've been kind of down the Pistons for a bit here, thinking they're a regular season team, but nobody's knocking them out when they've had the opportunity here. Now, one of the big storylines coming into the game was the refs, was the officials, was the free throw disparity.
3: Tim Donahue's on the phone for
0: so
3: you.
0: So in games 4 and 5, the Cavs took 72 free throws, the Pistons 32. JB Bickerstaff, former Cavs coach, was chewing out the officials routinely post-game, and there was a curious non-call at the end of Game 5 with Asar Thompson. It looked like he got fouled with about a second left.
1: I don't know. I honestly didn't think that was much. I thought it was two guys who were kind of going for a loose ball.
0: I agree.
1: I was okay with the no-call there. I didn't think it was as controversial as people tried to make it out to
0: be. And the two-minute report said it wasn't a foul. Not that that always matters, but in this case, I think it was the right non-call because Jared Allen also got pushed.
1: I've seen that be called the foul in the past, but the fact that it was a non-call, I was okay with it.
0: Well, I was interested to see, hey, the Pistons win this game handily. They must have got all the calls tonight, right?
1: No. Oh, no.
0: Cavs 28 free throws, Pistons 18 tonight. Pistons still won big.
1: Yeah.
0: So I think the series is over. The Pistons have more ways to beat them. Their defense was suffocating, but... You know, I give the Cavs much more of a chance than Orlando winning in Game 7 after blowing a 24-point lead at home in Game 6, but still, it's going to be tough.
1: Before we break, can we spend just a couple of minutes, because that's pretty much all that's needed in the Western Conference semifinal that wrapped up. And look, we kind of all saw this coming, and really the only life that Minnesota had is when Wemby didn't play or Wemby got himself ejected from a game. Pretty much whenever he was on the floor, it was total domination. When he was off the floor, Minnesota was a little bit better. But there are even times, I don't know what in amalgam what the numbers were when Wemby was off the floor versus when he was, but I still feel that San Antonio pretty much held their own when Wemby, even when Wemby wasn't on the floor. Minnesota to win this series had to dominate the non-Wemby minutes, and they didn't do that.
0: They had to hammer them, and Rudy Gobert was pretty ineffective throughout this series.
1: Yeah.
0: I said it heading in, but I felt like Minnesota beating the Denver Nuggets was kind of their championship, and they were running out of gas also because guys are just injured and more injured. But Ant did start in game one of this series somehow, was able to give it a go, and they won that first game, and they looked like the more poised, tougher team out there, but the talent has risen to the top. The cream rises to the top in San Antonio.

0: Daniel comes at you in waves. And oh, by the way, Julius Randle has had an awful series. And tonight,
1: well, playing against Wimby will do that to you.
0: He and Rudy Gobert in an elimination game at home combined for 3 points on 1 of 12 shooting.
1: You're giving Rudy Gobert too much credit. All 3 points went to Julius Randle. Gobert didn't get a squat. Nothing.
0: Julius Randle.
1: Not only that, he only had a couple of rebounds.
0: Yeah.
1: Rudy Gobert had 3 rebounds.
0: They tried to pair him up against Luke Kornet instead of going up against Wemby to see if they could win the matchup that way. But it was a bad series for him after what he did against Jokic, and maybe he was just spent. But now San Antonio takes on OKC in the Western Conference Finals. We thought this was a distinct possibility. I said back in December, actually this was on Christmas, December 25th, I said, we thought maybe the Spurs didn't need Fox after getting the good fortune in the draft to get Dylan Harper, but it turns out they stumbled into the perfect way to match up against OKC with all the elite ball handlers coming at the Thunder's great point of attack defense in waves. And that's really what it's been throughout the regular season with them winning, I think, 3 of 4 games against the Thunder. San Antonio is ready for this test, especially if J-Dub is still hurt.
1: Yeah, and all those guys are ascending. Castle's better than he was early in the season when they played all those games. Harper coming off the bench has been spectacular. I mean, you mentioned De'Aaron Fox, like the veteran. People are kind of saying like, oh, do they need to trade him away? Does he fit? I think he's actually a great complementary piece to what they've built. Because even when Wimby's not on the floor, all these guys have all this confidence, and Stephon Castle is a bulldog. And if he's making threes like he made on Friday night, I think it was 5 of 7 from, if he's making his outside shot, look out. This guy is already on the ascent to being one of the best players in the league in the next couple of years. I mean, he and Wimby, along with Dylan Harper,
0: who does not look like a rookie at all,
1: not in the least bit, and is not scared.
0: Woo.
1: I think this
0: they
1: is
0: got
1: gonna,
0: poise.
1: The way that Oklahoma City played against the Lakers negatively, I don't think they looked all that great.
0: Yeah.
1: And the way San Antonio has looked, I gotta be honest with you, I might take San Antonio in the Western Conference Finals. I just might do it.
0: To me, it's close enough that if J-Dub is not close to 100% or missing games, they're in deep trouble against San Antonio.
1: Agree.
0: I'm Adam Oslin. He's Kevin Figgers. This is FNA on Fox Sports Radio. Coming up next, we got that Drake Iceman review for you. Why? Because F him. That's why. This is FNA on FSR.
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16: 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First was getting David here to save his life. But then I

0: was told we wouldn't get a bill, I didn't quite process that. How's this possible? It's possible through all the wonderful people who donate.
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4: This is Above the Noise. If Bryson DeChambeau and John Rahm hope to use the PGA Championship as a reminder of how valuable they could be when the door fully reopens to the PGA Tour, their first round did not exactly help their case. DeChambeau never truly found his footing, finishing 6 over par. For a player whose value has always been tied to not just star power, but contention, it was hardly the kind of statement performance that shifts perception. Rahm's day, a little more complicated. From a pure golf standpoint, he played solidly enough to remain relevant, but frustration became part of the conversation when an angry swing took out a divot that struck a fan, an incident that quickly overshadowed portions of his round. Rahm apologized, but the presentation has always mattered, especially with the PGA Tour. Talent remains the biggest currency, and both players have more than enough of it. But if this week was supposed to be a referendum on rebuilding momentum, neither player gained much ground yet. I'm Dan Patrick, and this is Above the Noise. 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
10: That's right, it is FNA on FSR, broadcasting live from the Fox Sports Radio studios. Coming up in about 10 minutes or so, Fox Sports Radio NBA insider Mark Medina going to talk about one conference final on the horizon coming up on Tuesday. Another conference final still waiting in the weeds as we have a Game 7 coming up on Sunday in an Eastern Conference semi. So we'll talk NBA with our guy Mark Medina coming up in about 10 minutes here on FSR. But right now,
11: I'm Kurt
12: Loder with MTV News
11: Brief. Hole in the Goof Dub Shack. Counts the virtues of a machine that automatically smacks a wife or girlfriend into line. A generation raised on beef.
13: Now, even though we're going through our trauma, I would never wish death on nobody, you know what I'm saying? Because ain't no coming back from that.
14: Who shot you?
15: This is an artist called Eminem. It's spelled funky.
16: Look, my face is pale. But you look like you
17: need to go. All in prison just
16: for what?
17: Because he's a white guy.
18: Bill O'Reilly. Chris Brown is accused of assault and battery.
19: I love all the rappers today, but it's hard to defend this
20: So I was actually going to do a Mortal Kombat 2 review and talk about how disappointing that was and how it felt short or fell short of my expectations.
10: Shocker.
20: It didn't fall as far as the pit, but maybe.

0: Maybe it fell as far as like you going into the acid.
1: Was it worse than the original Street Fighter movie?
0: No, nothing's worse than that.
1: All right.
0: And nothing's as bad as whoever played Cammy.
1: R.I.P. Raul Julia, of course, but still.
0: Yes. They had the perfect guy to play Johnny Cage in Carl Urban, and you just had him saying the same line over and over again. I'm Johnny effing Cage, as he's trying to get his mojo back, is a washed up, burnout former action star. But the joke got repetitive quickly and was like a never ending punch to the balls from Johnny Cage. The movie just had no heart. It's like Kano ripped it all out. Why even do a video game movie if the story is actually going to be thinner than the plot is in the video game itself?
1: Like, aren't most of them, though? Isn't that the problem with video game movies like this anyway?
0: Shao Kahn has an amulet. And they have to break it or else he becomes invincible. And then they're going to lose the tournament and the Earth realm forever. Like, I know we are like watching.
1: That wasn't the original way that Mortal Kombat was supposed to work, but okay.
0: Like, it is. It's just, could you flesh it out a little bit more, so to speak?
1: It was supposed to be about us, like, winning, us being, Outworld and Inner World or whatever the hell it was called, Earth and Third Earth or whatever, and winning 10 in a row battles to save Outworld or something like that.
0: Ultimately, we're watching for some good fights, right? But even those felt uninspired. I know it's about the fatalities.
2: Fatality.
0: But I didn't think the movie would be that lifeless. Did Shang Tsung suck the soul out of the entire franchise? Like, meanwhile, Drake probably thinks he has soul with all that singing and calls himself the sixth god and probably thinks he's Raiden or Iceman in this case because, you know, Bobby Drake is the name of Iceman. Drake's real name, though, Aubrey. Aubrey Plaza. That's his real name.
1: I don't believe it's Aubrey Plaza.
0: Are you sure? Now, I'm not a huge Drake fan, but I like some of the bangers.
1: He has bangers? Okay.
0: God's Plan.
1: Okay.
0: Nonstop.
1: Yeah.
0: Back to back.
1: Sure.
0: Nice for What? Best I Ever Had. 0 to 100. But lately, for me, Drake's gone from 100 to 0. You start from the top, and now you're here. You fell off.
1: Now, has he been tainted at all based on the fact that Kendrick Lamar essentially owned him?
0: Well, Kendrick got him pretty good,
1: but
0: not like us. But his last album got himself pretty good because it was called Sexy Songs for You or Some Sexy Songs for You.
1: I didn't even know that, but okay.
2: You're garbage.
0: Before that, it was For All the Dogs. Before that, Her Loss, Certified Lover Boy. None of this stuff is Audiophile certified, I'd say. I haven't heard anything decent since his album Scorpion.
3: Get over here!
0: Now, I did not know how sharp his tongue was or his spear for being Scorpion and how lyrically advanced he can be at times and how clever his lines are. And people want to talk about that on the new album with the song Make Them Pay. But if your flow sucks and you just drone on and on and there's no passion or emotion or expression when you're saying flipping dough like Little Caesars, it's a fine line, whatever. Envy me like Nevada. It's a fine line, but it's got no punch like Jax. Without his robot arms. But Drake thought his pen was mightier, I guess, and the ink was flowing well enough for him not just to release one album, Iceman, but three last night.
1: Yeah, no thank you.
0: Quantity over quality.
1: One is too much.
0: Half the songs have huge beat switch-ups where they sound like two songs in one, so instead of 43 songs, it feels closer to 61. But they aren't 61 home runs like Roger Maris. Mario Mendoza thinks Drake could drop a few more hits or singles, you know, songs worthy of radio play for their catchiness like he used to. If bodied by a singing rapper is what he wants, he's got it. I'm zipping myself up in the body bag, Kevin. I bled out through my ears. I'm colder than Iceman now. I'm just...
3: Somebody get a body bag!
0: I'm so long gone listening to this triple tag team mid-off between the three albums he put out last night. Eminem once said, you ain't gonna sell two copies if you press a double album. Well, I hope Drake doesn't sell three copies from this triple album, because I just don't give an F.
1: Didn't he take a shot at LeBron in one of these songs, too, I heard?
0: I think so.
1: Says something about, like, you know, you keep switching teams, and I stayed the same, and you ain't 23. There was like a Jordan reference in there somewhere.
0: I'll say this. It starts off okay. This song, Make Them Cry, is solid, but an inferior version of have Over My Dead Body from Take Care, I'd say. The second track, Dusty, is okay. Then they all start to sound the same because of how monotone he is. And
1: I've been saying this about Drake for 15 years.
0: I know. You were right.
1: I said this from day one about Drake.
0: They got one called Too Hard for the Radio, which has this tone switch up, which I actually do like if you can make it to a minute 30 when he starts rapping about Steph. It's ice cold for a second. The song Don't Worry near the

0: end of the Iceman album actually has a semblance of a melody and is kind of cool sonically. The Aramaic album titled, I don't know, One Habibti is one long skip. It's not an EP, it's not an LP, it's an LS. It's one long skip. Then he's got a song, Princess, which might be the best song, but it's the last song on the last album, Made of Honor, so you have to get through 42 tracks to get to it. That's a lot of Our Princess is in Another Castle. Basically, it's whack.
1: Yeah, thank you. You know what? You did everybody here a service, Adam. Adam listened to all of Drake's trash albums so you don't have to. Mark Medina coming up next, FNA on FSR. We
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7: These guys are sick, man.
8: Allegedly, LeBron James was pissed at the Lakers because they didn't give him the game ball when he broke the record for most wins by an NBA player in history. Mm-hmm. Okay? That they didn't give him the game ball and they gave it to J.J. Redick because it was his 100th win as an NBA coach.
9: And we got to see the video of this whole ceremony, his kids.
8: The video of this is insane. And I want to say, sometimes two things can be true for a story. The video, J.J. Redick is after the win. J.J. Redick is talking. It's just from a few weeks ago. And Redick says, hey, we have some big things to announce tonight. Rui Hachimura, in the same game, all these things happen. Rui Hachimura scored his 5,000th point in the NBA. Okay, great.
9: Big goal. Yay.
8: J.J. Redick says, hey, I got some things to say about people, everything else here. Rui, 5,000 NBA points. Everybody claps for him. Luka Doncic, same game, 15,000 NBA points.
9: Yay.
8: Everybody claps for Luka. And then he says, hey, and also LeBron James, the GOAT, greatest of all time, sets the record for most wins in NBA history by a player. Everybody claps. So, okay, we end that.
9: We got that. Yeah, and there's your medal stand. Yeah.
8: Rob Pelinka comes in and says, hey, we got one more thing to talk about here. Let's see it on the video. And I got a feeling J.J. Redick kind of knew this was coming the way he was reacting. It's video of J.J. Redick's kids congratulating J.J. Redick because that game was also his 100th win as an NBA head coach. Rob Pelinka talked about, hey, back-to-back 50 win seasons are very difficult in the NBA, all of this. And we got the story.
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5: In the NBA playoffs second round, the Spurs eliminated Minnesota in Game 6, 139-109. Stephon Castle with 32 points, 11 rebounds. Detroit forced a Game 7, which it will host Sunday after winning at Cleveland Friday night, 115-94. James Harden in defeat, 23 points and 8 turnovers. In the WNBA, 45 points for Asia Wilson in a Las Vegas win at Connecticut. Washington in overtime won at Indiana. Victories for Phoenix and L.A. At the PGA Championship, Maverick McNealy is tied for the lead. To baseball, the Phillies got 3 runs in the 9th and 3 in the 10th to win at Pittsburgh 11-9. 2 more homers for Kyle Schwarber. He has 20. The Braves in 10 innings edge Boston 3-2. Cardinals in 11 won 5-4 over Kansas City. Dodgers won 6-0 at the Angels. Blake Snell out with an elbow injury. I'm Steve DeSager.
6: Begin, shall we?
0: FNA.
7: Let me tell you something.
0: Kevin Figures.
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0: Adam Osley.
9: There's a conversation to be had.
0: Three, two, one. Oh, yeah. They're kicking the weekend off. It's FNA.
10: Point well taken.
0: Sound good?
11: That is so exciting.
0: Yeah. Live from the Fox Sports Radio studios, here's FNA. Kevin Figures and Adam Osland.
12: That's right. We are broadcasting live from the Fox Sports Radio studios. Kevin Figures, that is me, Adam Osland. That is he. At KFig1 is where you can find me on X. At Follow Adam A is where you can find Adam on X as well. Coming up later this hour, college football playoff expansion in the news. Are we going to be expanding to 24 teams? And is that the best thing for the sport of college football? We'll talk about that coming up a little bit later this hour. But right now, Adam, what do we have?
13: Phone's ringing, dude.
14: Thank you, Donnie.
13: Well, Drake had to put out 3 albums in one night. This guy's probably been on Fox Sports Radio more than 3 times in the last 24 hours. It is our friend Mark Medina at MarkG_Medina, NBA reporter, analyst, and expert here who knows quality over quantity. But also, if you can do both, why not?
12: Yeah.
13: If you got it, show off. So, Mark, thanks for doing this once again here on Fox Sports Radio.
15: Yeah, thanks for having me. And I guess, like Drake, we're going to throw some shots at LeBron tonight, right?
13: Okay. Was it that big of a shot? I mean, there was a lot to unpack with 3 albums and 43 songs, and I did skim through all 43 and just reviewed it in the last segment. Are you a big Drake fan, Mark?
15: I'll be honest, I'm not. I definitely took Kendrick Lamar's side with the diss track.
12: That's right. As you should. As you should.
13: I just can't believe how mid all 3 albums are. The first one's the best one, Iceman, and the other 2 were DOA.
12: Since you mentioned LeBron James there, Mark, of course, all the speculation as to what his future holds with the Lakers. Before we get into that, the talk about David McMiniman wrote for earlier this week about an issue with LeBron and whether or not he felt underappreciated by the organization because they didn't give him credit for picking up the most wins in NBA history from an individual player, and instead they praised J.J. Redick. Have you gotten a sense in people you've talked to that there was ever a rift between LeBron and the Laker organization early in the season and whether it was mended, and just your general thoughts and what you know about the LeBron James and the inner workings of his relationship with the Laker organization and how that can affect whether or not he comes back next season?
15: Yeah, well, the anecdote that Dave McMenamin reported, it's real, but as Rich Paul stressed on his podcast, it's more of an annoyance than something that threw him off the deep end. I think it represents a bigger picture that, frankly, ever since the Russell Westbrook trade went down, there's been a disconnect between the Lakers front office and LeBron James and people around him. And the reason is, from the Lakers front office,

0: point of view, they feel like LeBron put on a lot of undue pressure for them to get Russell Westbrook after they had already, you know, gotten basically officially done with getting Buddy Hield in a trade. And from LeBron James's perspective, it was about, hey, like, Russ has been talking to Anthony Davis and me. I've talked with Damian Lillard and DeMar DeRozan as well. Like, here's another voice, and want to make you aware that he's interested in going to the Lakers. And so from his point of view, it was about, you know, as the star player, just making the front office aware that Russ is available and do what you see fit. And, you know, it's always the front office job to weigh any feedback and make decisions that they agree with or not. And so since then, outside of obviously the Lakers drafting Bronny James, which was, you know, a favor to LeBron, LeBron is, and his folks will say that they've made a point to not share what they think the front office should do, other than, hey, do whatever you need to do to help maximize our chances of, you know, winning a championship, only because they fear that if any move backfires, then they'll implicitly say that, yeah, well, this is what LeBron wanted. So when you connect the dots here, like, it's two parties that are right about things, but also shows that ego gets in the way and they don't want the blame, and they're worried about the politics in here. And how this pertains to the big picture with this season and what's next is, to be clear, LeBron embraced his role as a third option. X's and O's, always fine. He and Luka Doncic, they coexist fine. But it's more about, okay, moving forward, what would the contract look like? If I'm taking a pay cut, is it to upgrade the roster, or is it just to, you know, avoid certain luxury taxes? The other thing after the Luka Doncic trade, you know, LeBron is a huge Luka fan. Like, he's always been that way. But there's been frustration that as soon as, you know, they got Luka, he's understandably, obviously, now the priority, because he's going to be the franchise guy moving forward. He has a longer career. But there was frustration that, you know, now the moves that they're calculating, even though they say they want to win championships, it's more about long-term than thinking, okay, we got to put all our chips to try to win now. And for LeBron's perspective, it is, well, you don't know how many years I have left, so you should go all in. So all those things are the sources of, you know, frustration and all that, as opposed to, oh, I didn't get the game ball.
1: Mark Medina is our guest here on FNA on Fox Sports Radio. Mark, what's your best guess on whether or not LeBron James will be putting on a Lakers uniform again?
0: Well, it's unknown. You know, for what it's worth, I'm told, and I want to be clear with this because I don't want to get this misinterpreted, but, you know, LeBron said after the game, like, you know, he's going to consult with his family. That's something that people around him, you know, emphasized, that, you know, look, as much as it's a basketball decision, it's a family decision. But at the same time, it would be a huge stretch for anyone to then say, oh, like, you know, his wife or any of his kids are going to be the main factor or the number one factor on where he goes. It's a culmination of everything, but it does matter what his contract's going to be. It's going to matter what the basketball fit is and what the roster construction is. So as much as the family part is a variable, because he's settled in L.A., he's getting older in age, he's very well aware that he spent literally 23 years in the NBA while his kids were growing up and spending time away from his wife, Savannah. The basketball part still matters. Money still matters. So with all that said, I do think that he comes back, and he comes back with the Lakers. But everything can change. The reason why I think he comes back with the Lakers is that it helps that if he's going to sacrifice his role, Luka Doncic is a player that he respects. And if he's going to take a relative pay cut, and I say relative, it's not $52 million to now that minimum, I think he's willing to do that if it then involves the Lakers upgrading the roster. And it's not just about retain Austin Reeves, because they could give Austin Reeves as much money as they want without it hurting the cap. It's about everything else. And I think when you're looking at other positions here, he goes to the Warriors. Yeah, that's fun in games. He plays with Steph Curry after their opponents, you know, through all those finals runs and, you know, in the Olympics. But you know how that goes. If he goes

0: loses to the Warriors, what's going to happen is if he wins, he doesn't get credit for it. If he loses, he gets blamed for it. If he goes back to Cleveland, like, he's already fulfilled that goal of bringing a championship to Cleveland. He'd get that farewell tour treatment, but, you know, I don't know if it would be the same fulfillment of going back there. And he's, when he got all that heat for ripping on Memphis, he even said he doesn't like going back to Cleveland, like, when he travels. So he is from Akron, by the way. So there are other options, and it's not to say it's guaranteed that he'd go to the Lakers, but because of all these moving parts I outlined, I think he winds up staying in L.A.
1: Mark Medina, Fox Sports Radio NBA Insider, joining us here on FNA on FSR. Before we talk about the fledgling Cleveland Cavaliers in this NBA playoffs, one more on potential star movement in the NBA. So now that the dust is settled in the NBA draft lottery, we know where everybody is. How do you assess the Giannis Antetokounmpo trade situation? Where do you think is the most likely destination? We've obviously heard about Golden State. We've heard about Miami. Minnesota has popped up all of a sudden. People talking about teaming up Anthony Edwards with another star. What are your thoughts on the most likely destination for Giannis as we approach the postseason, or excuse me, approach the NBA draft here soon?
0: Well, I'm going to give a hot take here, but I think it's well-reasoned. I don't think he goes anywhere. You know why?
1: Wow.
0: Like, as weird as this sounds, I think that teams are going to make the calculation, you know what, I'm better off not getting Giannis in a trade. And to be clear, teams are going to negotiate, they're going to talk, there's going to be interest. But I think there's going to be a lot of different concerns that keep all these teams thinking, you know what, better off saying no. He has a lot of injuries. He's getting older. They're only going to get worse. Milwaukee Bucks, understandably, if you're going to trade a generational star, you want a lot of haul in return, and I think teams are going to conclude, you know what, it's not worth giving up lottery picks. It's not worth giving up a bunch of good, you know, roster depth just to pair him with another star. And I think when you look at Giannis, he's a great player. But we've seen when he got Damian Lillard, it didn't mean anything. We've seen last year when they had a flawed roster, he couldn't single-handedly carry that team to the playoffs because he's really, really good. He's athletic. You know, he's a dominant force, but even though he's improved as a shooter, he's still not great. And he's not really a fundamentally sound player. And if you don't have consistent shooters around him, you know, it's like a house of cards that just collapses here. So this all might sound like I'm doing my inner, you know, first take, you know, hot takes here, but I'm coming to the conclusion that teams are going to say, actually, you know what, Giannis, he sounded special before, but we're a good stand put.
1: Sounds real. I mean, well-reasoned to me.
2: Can't believe Mark just said Giannis sucks and nobody wants him. That's crazy.
1: Right.
2: Mark, let's get...
0: overrated.
2: Let's get to Cleveland here. Did they just lose the series tonight? Is this it? They don't have a chance now to win in Detroit. And should Spida, Donovan Mitchell, take more heat than James Harden has been getting?
0: Well, it's not over because this whole series has been a hot mess. I mean, let's go back to hip-hop references. It's almost like Eminem is worse. Do you think Relapse is the worst, or do you think Revival's the worst? That's the series with the Pistons and the Cavaliers. It's been two teams that have been a hot mess. You either have Pistons squandering a bunch of leads, Cade Cunningham putting up numbers but getting a bunch of turnovers, and the rest of his supporting cast not hitting enough shots, or... to what you said, you have Cleveland, Donovan Mitchell being inefficient, James Harden being inefficient, or Evan Mobley not looking like the defensive player of the year that he was last year. So, no, the series isn't over. Literally anything can happen. You know, I guess it can be exciting because it's a game seven, right, in the playoffs. But I could also be – I also wouldn't be surprised if it's ugly basketball here. So – you know, with the criticism with Donovan Mitchell and James Harden, I think both of them deserve it. I mean, both players have not been efficient. Both have struggled at times with turnovers. James Harden the most tonight. And their playoff history is their playoff history. Like, James Harden, whether it's injuries or inefficiency or shrinking from the moment, his playoff history is very checkered with the Rockets, with the Clippers, now Cleveland. With Donovan Mitchell, I do give a little bit of grace because – some of it was injuries. Some of it was he was playing well, but, you know, some of his teammates weren't. But ever since his day in Utah, like, he hasn't got out of the second round here. So this game seven is huge for them because they haven't showed that they can get past the stage.
1: So if they can't get past Detroit and they end up losing,

0: would suspect there would definitely be changes, but I don't know if it would be a head coaching change. I'm not saying there wouldn't be. I just don't know that. But roster changes for sure. Donovan Mitchell, I don't think, would be going anywhere. He signed the extension. I don't think he's wavering on his enthusiasm for Cleveland, but I think that they would, you know, entertain everything else. I mean, they got James Harden knowing that it was a little bit of a gamble, but they did it because Darius Garland had his own injury issues. You know, as much as they appreciated his, you know, positivity in the locker room and just how well he quickened the pace, they also felt that he lacked some of the seriousness that you need on a winning basketball team. And they thought, you know what, James Harden, even though he has this checkered playoff history, he can coexist with other point guards, and he's great with centers in the pick and roll game. But I think, you know, because of how poorly he's played, I wouldn't be surprised that they entertain some deals for him. So yeah, if they lose, definitely roster changes. I don't know coaching changes, but I would be surprised if Donovan Mitchell is off, because I think both sides are still, you know, I wouldn't say happy with the partnership, because they expect to go further, but as far as the collaboration with the organization and player, I think, you know, that part is pretty assertive.
1: Mark, the Spurs convincingly advanced to the Western Conference Finals tonight to take on the Oklahoma City Thunder. Do other teams in the West need to reassess where they are now, just because of it just seems like there's such a cut above everybody else? Like, if you're going to try to go all in, if you're going to try to get Giannis, as we talked about earlier, you may want to look at OKC and the Spurs and say, I don't know, our window may not be over the next 3 to 5 years because these teams are so good.
0: Yeah, no, it's a very good question, because I think what we're going to see with the Thunder Spurs, I mean, barring like major seismic changes, right, with other teams, we're going to see this playoff series like in the next 5-7 years, because Victor Wembanyama is just getting his career started. Shea Gilgeous-Alexander, he's been there longer, but he's still in the prime. And roster construction wise, you know, the Thunder, no one outside of Alex Curry or above 30 years old, you know, they'll have to weigh different potential changes. Like Lou Dort has a team option next year, or this upcoming offseason. But other than that, they have their core pretty much intact. The Spurs, you know, there might be, you know, some changes as far as when you're looking at that backcourt dynamic with De'Aaron Fox, Stephon Castle, Dylan Harper. It's inevitable that at some point Stephon Castle and Dylan Harper will have bigger roles over De'Aaron Fox, but contractually, De'Aaron Fox signed an extension with the Spurs, you know, last summer. So this core is going to be sustainable. And I think the learning lesson for everyone is that you have to make changes to improve your team, because the separation between Thunder, Spurs, and the rest of the West is very seismic. But here is the challenge, and this is something that Rob Pelinka with the Lakers was asked about it directly during exit interviews this week. This idea that you can follow the model that those teams did, it's a little apples and oranges, because how both organizations got there, it involved tanking, you know, rebuilding seasons. And the Lakers, for example, they're not, you know, in that mode, not just because it's the Lakers, but like they have LeBron James. Now they have Luka Doncic. They already have that generational star. So this idea that you're going to tear things down and start tanking and rebuilding, you can't do that when you have a generational star. So it's about winning on the fly. So with the Lakers, it's about making moves that can improve them now. And so I think that they'll make the calls for Giannis, but, you know, this idea that they would, you know, strip down the roster or be willing to part with Austin Reeves, I just don't see it. But yeah, for everyone else, it is a lesson learned. Denver Nuggets as well, Minnesota, same thing. You got to improve the roster without sacrificing your star talent and your depth, because the separation that OKC and San Antonio has is pretty deep. They have generational stars. They're young. They have roster depth, good coaching, great player development. These franchises pretty much check every box.
2: Mark, before we let you run, let's go back east for a minute, because the Knicks have been sitting at home patiently waiting for this other semifinal to end.
0: Just so, like 50 Cent Eminem, right?
2: 100%. 100%. See, you know,
1: patiently
2: doing,
1: waiting for
2: exactly where I was going there. See, this is why I love Mark so much. So what do you think will be the more entertaining, compelling matchup in the Eastern Conference Finals, Detroit in the Knicks or Cleveland taking on the New York Knicks? What do you think will be a better matchup?

0: Yeah, good question. I would think Detroit and New York, just because, you know, kind of bring back that nostalgia feeling about Bad Boys, Pistons, and the Knicks and the physicality in the 80s and 90s. But I think it's also because those two teams are elite defensively. That is their calling card. That is how Detroit overcame a 3-1 series deficit to Orlando. That is how they have come back and still made the series against Cleveland. There would be compelling storylines as well against the Cavaliers. Donovan Mitchell, you know, there was speculation that he would want to join the Knicks. His dad, works for the Mets and all that. So that would be cool. But they also have a lot of top-heavy talent. But I would think that Pistons-Knicks would be pretty riveting because of all the reasons I outlined, historically and current.
1: Go New York, go New York, go. I like go ninja, go a little bit more from the quality, the original Iceman, Ice Baby.
2: That's right.
1: Vanilla Ice.
0: I remember that.
2: Yeah, the Ninja Turtles too, that's right.
1: Secret of the Ooze. Secrets of the NBA, given away daily by Mark Medina. At @MarkG_Medina is where you find him. Of course, a contributor here on Fox Sports Radio. Mark, thanks for doing this tonight once again here on FNA on FSR.
0: Appreciate you guys. Looking forward to the NBA talk, hip-hop talk, and I guess now, like, Ninja Turtle throwbacks here.
2: Hey, let's do it.
1: We don't talk about Ninja Turtles 3, though.
2: No, well, yeah, we forget. Were they in China?
0: Turtles in Time, right?
1: Kind of. Like, but those costumes, they weren't Jim Henson done.
2: No, they
1: were. Somebody's mom did those costumes.
2: Thank you, Mark. Appreciate it, man.
0: Appreciate you guys.
2: It is FNA on FSR. Coming up next. So we're going to have games that do matter and make them not matter so we can play other games that now also will matter more. Does that make sense?
1: That was kind of a bar. Way to go.
3: I can't get jiggy with this.
2: The potential of college football playoff expanding. We'll talk about that coming up next. Stephanie on FSR. I just been hit, so I must get from the bus didn't split,
4: man. Yo, I'm going up. Ladies and gentlemen, the Western Conference Finals are here. Yeah! Spurs.
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0: In Sherman Oaks, just search FNA Show, or you can go to at the FNA Show is the actual YouTube link. But it's good to have that technology working for us here. So is getting phone calls.
1: Yeah, I think the lines are lighting up, Adam.
0: Keith?
1: Yeah.
0: Keith in Houston wants to call in and talk some Drake here.
2: Next caller.
0: Keith, what's up?
3: Hey, what's going on, fellas? Hey, real quick. It's a real simple business reason why Drake dropped the three albums is because he's trying to go independent.
0: He owes his label a couple of albums.
1: Wait, three doesn't albums. He own his own OVO label? Is his, isn't it? He's not with like Young what, Money, Cash Money anymore, right?
3: What is that? What is it? UMG, I think is what he was with.
1: Oh, is he? Okay. Okay. Oh, man. There's so many labels and sub labels. Like, I never know who's under what umbrella. So, all right.
3: Right. Yeah. He had a three album obligation. And so he killed three birds with one stone and made three mid to ass albums. And now he's a free agent.
0: I might have to use that as a drop.
1: Yeah, that's pretty good.
0: Did you listen to all 43 tracks, Keith? Did you put yourself through that?
3: I skimmed through them like you did. Well, I skimmed through Iceman. I didn't bother to listen to the other two because I kind of figured they'd be ass with him singing. I figured Iceman would be the best of the three. And I only liked two songs on that, the first one and the last one.
0: Fair enough.
3: But yeah, that was the reason I just wanted to share that with you guys. You guys have a good night.
1: All right, you too, Keith. Thanks for listening, man.
0: Something else?
1: You have one more thing on your mind? What's up?
3: Yeah, J. Cole is the greatest rapper of this generation, and I'll hang up and listen.
0: You know what?
1: I appreciate it.
0: Kevin once took me to a J. Cole concert with Wale opening up.
1: That's right.
0: Not too shabby, huh?
1: Great concert. Yeah, I love J. Cole.
0: First rap concert I had ever been to.
4: Damn!
0: Well, unfortunately, I didn't go to Tupac at the House of Blues back in 96 right before he got cut down.
1: No. But
0: this was a great show.
1: But Cole is up there, for sure. Cole is definitely up there.
0: I feel
1: like...
0: A few
1: arguments for me.
0: Okay, lyrically, his technique, his flow, high level.
1: Yes.
0: Less radio hits, though, lately. Agreed. From J. Cole.
1: Well, that was a whole issue with him when he first came out, you know, and one of his hits from his third album or second album about making Nas, because Nas was a rapper that he idolized growing up as a kid. And he said, in order for him to be successful, he had to make radio hits. And Nas was critical of one of his, like, poppy-ish radio hits that he made early on. Mm. And that really stuck to him because he was like, you know, basically someone who was like that you, was a mentor to you or someone that you looked up to, basically called you ass for like basically pandering.
0: Told you was selling out.
1: So he made a song called Let Nas Down, and then Nas actually remixed it and said, no, you actually made Nas proud, which was really cool of him to do.
0: Oh, okay.
1: So J. Cole almost intentionally does not want to make radio hits. And sort of if it becomes a hit, great. And that's kind of how he models it. But when he was under Jay-Z's label, Jay-Z was like, you got to make them if you want to make it big. You're not going to make it big unless you get radio hits. Now, granted, that was 15 years ago, and now it doesn't really matter.
0: Nas or J. Cole prefers alienating the casuals. Like, if you're going to listen to me, you are going to get some sophisticated stuff that you're going to have to really pour yourself into to understand.
1: Absolutely.
0: I get it.
1: I respect it.
0: All right. Stuff that's also complicated. Tournaments.
1: Yeah.
0: Especially in college sports.
5: Right. They're close to the next round for the tournament.
1: We have an expansion of the NCAA basketball tournament to 76 teams. So now there's this talk. We have all the spring meetings happening with all these conferences. Big 12 wrapped up. ACC was this week. And it seems to be pretty universal, with the exception of one, the SEC, and I'm not surprised by it, that they all want to expand to 24 teams with the college football playoff. It's all about access. And Jim Phillips is the commissioner of the ACC, and he spoke earlier this week saying that, you know, all these teams want is just a little bit more access when it comes to having a chance to compete for a championship. He brought up Florida State as an example from a couple of years ago, the relic of the old four-team playoff, and they were left out as an undefeated ACC champion.
0: And they lost their quarterback.
1: Because Jordan Travis got injured the week before the conference championship game.
0: They got smoked in their bowl game, right? Weren't they vindicated?
1: Nobody played.
0: They didn't play?
1: All their guys.
0: You mean nobody played?
1: Nobody cared.
0: Oh.
1: It was a meaningless bowl game that wasn't a playoff game, so literally all their guys sat out.
0: I thought it was more like Notre Dame. They literally did not play the game.
1: No, they did not opt out. They actually, they play. They suited guys up.
0: Take our ball and go home.
1: It was basically like the old NFL strike season. They just put a bunch of guys off of like the shelves from the grocery store and put them in there.
0: Was that the season Jerry Rice had 22 touchdowns? I think, though, most of it did come against non-scabs that were out there.
1: Yeah, I believe it did.
0: weren't just replacements.
1: Yes.
0: It wasn't Keanu Reeves and the kids.
1: So the major argument

0: that if you go to 24 teams, you're really, really bastardizing the regular season and making it a little bit less important. Mm. And that's the problem. Like, one of the beauties of college football, and this is something we debated this for years on the old FNA podcast.
1: We did.
0: When it was the old days of the BCS, and they were transitioning into a four-team playoff. And, like, what's too many? Well, how many teams are too many? How many are too few?
1: Where's the sweet spot, right? The Goldilocks spot?
0: My initial thought was six.
1: Yeah. And I disagreed with you.
0: You did. Yeah.
1: And I was like, 16?
0: Yeah. And then I was like, all right, you know what? Let's do 10. So then it went from 4 to 12, and I was like, all right. And honestly, if not for the dumbass committee and the way they stacked Notre Dame and Miami for the entire season with the exception of the final week.
2: I'm a dumbass.
0: It probably would have worked out fine.
1: Yeah.
0: And the changing of the rules where initially you had to have the top five conference champions make it, it's now just been revised where all power four teams, they all get automatic bids. One group of five team, and then the rest can fall into place. Because JMU and Tulane kind of messed everything up this past year. Really, the ACC messed it up because the ACC champion didn't make it because they were so terrible. Miami out of the ACC made it as an at-large, which opened the door for Tulane and JMU to both make it into the playoff.
1: Miami proved themselves, but these smaller schools getting in the way they have,
0: they get trounced.
1: The problem is the games are uncompetitive.
0: Right.
1: We know they're going to be uncompetitive, but that's the way the format is right now. Right. That is, to me, the best reason for expanding. Now, I don't know if you need to expand all the way to 24.
0: That's my problem.
1: I still think 16 might suffice.
0: Why not 14? The NFL does 14. Damn it, that's what 44% of the league makes the postseason.
1: And they expanded recently.
0: College football is obviously much, much bigger, and you want to have multiple people have a large piece of the pie. But if you're talking 24 and letting all these teams from all these conferences in, but when we had the 14 playoff, how many blowouts did we have when we had major conferences playing against each other?
1: The semifinal games were miserable.
0: Right.
1: For whatever reason, we just could not get good matchups there. Oregon taking down Florida State and Jameis Winston before he was Winston Van Gogh in their giant schedule release.
0: Not a fan of that one, to be honest with you.
1: Alabama good, taking out the Washington Huskies.
0: Right. Right.
1: The Tennessee Titans was good with the lookalike
0: contest.
1: Their
0: lookalike contest
1: was hilarious.
0: That was very clever.
1: A white guy, and they're calling him like, oh, it's Derrick Henry over here, just because he's wearing Derrick Henry's jersey.
0: If you feel compelled to expand, 14, maybe 16, 24 is too much. Because then, because now, and I think, so somebody brought this up earlier this week. It might have been Mike Greenberg. I saw a clip that was circulating on social media, and he brought up a good point. What does number one Ohio State versus number three Michigan on Thanksgiving weekend mean if you know that they're both going to be a shoe-in for the playoff and they're both going to get a bye? What's to stop them from resting their starters?
1: Right.
0: And we're basically bastardizing one of the great rivalries in college sports and all of sports, and we're deeming it unimportant. It doesn't matter because the ultimate prize is winning a championship. Teams don't play for pride anymore. Back in the day in the NFL, if a team was 14-1 or 16-1 going into the final week of the season, they'd still play their starters because that's just how it was back then. It's not like that now.
1: If people could just wrap their heads around the fact that if you don't have the inclusivity or exclusivity, if you don't let as many teams in, if you make it, like it is right now with 12 teams, if you make it tougher to get in the tournament, like there's already basically a tournament going on in the regular season. Just view it that way.
0: Right.
1: Every game becomes so pivotal and crucial. So I don't understand why people can't get that part of it. But again, when the smaller schools are getting in and you know they're going to get beat down and those make for terrible games, I'd rather have seen Notre Dame in there this past season.
0: Well, if this past season were played under this coming season's rules, Notre Dame would have gotten in.
1: Mm.
0: Because if they finish in the top 12, they're going to get an automatic bid.
1: They got that sweetheart deal now.
0: Right. So that was written in to kick in this coming season. So that's something that will be taken care of. But if it expands to 14, I'm totally fine with that. Because it still puts at least an element of relevance into the regular season. But you get to 24 teams, you're going to have teams in the SEC, the Big Ten, that are going to have four losses that are going to be in the playoff.
1: Well, and then realistically, what chance do those teams have of running the table in the tournament? Now, where did Miami end up? Were they eighth or ninth? What draw did they get? Because they did make it to the national championship and had a chance, obviously, against Indiana. That was kind of, it's weird to think of Miami as some underdog Cinderella story.
0: Right.
1: But for being such a low seed, they made a big time run. But if you get to 24 teams, is the 20th team really going to have a chance to do damage in a tournament like this. Now,

0: I could just come down to the almighty dollar.
1: Well,
0: what's the Rick Neuheisel line?
1: No, the answer is money. Now, what's the question?
0: Yeah. If these games actually do big ratings, regardless of the implications of just how much further this team can go, College Football Committee is not going to care about that.
1: Well, that's the thing, too, because we can sit here and scream from the mountaintops about regular season games losing their importance. Are people going to be less inclined to watch is going to be the big question. Yeah. Now, the problem is I think it might take a few years for this to flush itself out, because if we see a few years of Ohio State versus Penn State not mattering late in the season, if that happens for five straight years, and, you know, a bunch of other rivals, Alabama and Auburn, not mattering for six straight years, maybe it starts eating into it a little bit. But it is football. It's a scarce product. It's not like college basketball. People have tuned college basketball out in the regular season for 20 years at this point in time, just waiting for the tournament. And that's my fear. I don't necessarily want that to happen. And I think it'll be a slower build if we do this and it stays that way for a long period of time. But it's not going to happen overnight, because football is still king and they're still clamoring for it every Saturday.
0: Less is more, though.
1: I agree.
0: I think walk before you run. Why jump all the way up? Why double it from 12 to 24? As you mentioned, just go up to incrementally move up and go to 14 and see how that feels. Because 12 was feeling pretty good until Notre Dame got left out.
1: And again, the committee is the one that put themselves in that position for them to be left out. If they had Notre Dame behind Miami the entire time, and it ended up the way that it ended up, I had less issue with it.
0: They pulled the rug out from underneath them because of the way they ranked them throughout the entire season and had some back-ass-words logic.
1: Now, and look, people are talking, do you talk about money? And that's the thing. You have more playoff games, obviously, late in the season, December into January. I mean, you're probably going to run close to Super Bowl time if you're adding all these extra playoff games, but on more on-campus games, more TV revenue. More bidding for different, ESPN has the exclusivity right now, and they think they farmed a couple of playoff games out to TNT last year. So more games that have playoff implications or that are playoff games is going to bring more money into the networks. That's all they end up caring about. I just don't want it to end up bastardizing the greatness that is the regular season of college football, which is really outside of the NFL, the best regular season that we have left, because the stakes are so high. The stakes are not going to be high if, you know, 24 teams end up making the playoff. They just won't.
0: Coming up next, the greatness of one of our longtime friends, Vic the Brick Jacobs, talking about, well, a topic that has become very relevant today because of Edwin Diaz and the Dodgers and the accusations of cockfighting. We got some sound you have to hear coming up next here on FNA on Fox Sports Radio.
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14: We'll talk about that coming up at the top of next hour. But speaking of LA athletes, a very interesting story came out via USA Today on Friday afternoon that Dodgers closer Edwin Diaz, currently on the shelf, by the way, after getting some loose bodies cleaned up in his elbow. So he's going to be out probably until July-ish or so, maybe even after the All-Star break.
13: Are he and Blake Snell getting the same doctor here?
16: Somebody get a body bag!
14: Not really sure, to
13: be honest. It's a big body bag for this Dodgers team right now. A lot of guys injured.
14: Blake Snell might get the same procedure that Tarek Skubal got, and he's on track to return much faster.

0: and Edwin Diaz. So we'll see what happens with Blake Snell. But Edwin Diaz, in the offseason, there are photos of him that were used while wearing a Dodger jersey and holding two.
1: Say it. Roosters?
0: Roosters, thank you. I was trying to.
1: That was the pre-pause for the kids that like saying pause a lot.
0: Trying to make sure I get myself don't get kicked off the air.
1: What was he holding again?
2: That's not sexual?
0: Holding two roosters promoting cockfighting. Cockfighting in Puerto Rico.
1: Which is not cool.
0: He even was quoted as saying, like, you know, allegedly, according to what this, you know, release on this Facebook page from this publication in Puerto Rico. They're like, hey, you know, thankfully I can do this here because it's illegal other places. I'm paraphrasing. The problem is it's illegal in Puerto Rico, too. And I don't think he was aware of that. It was in 2019, the Supreme Court voted that all U.S. territories have to deem cockfighting to be illegal. That includes Puerto Rico. Now, the problem is, from what I've gathered, it is illegal federally, but it's not really policed all that heavily in Puerto Rico because for a long period of time, it has been a part of the culture out there.
1: It's basically, I think, from what I'm gleaning from this story, it's like weed here.
3: You want to get high?
1: Like, it is illegal federally, but certain states, like California, you can smoke it, and it's very prevalent.
4: California.
1: So, it's a low-level type of crime, but the way we view it, and there's cultural differences here, it's animal abuse, obviously.
0: Right.
1: So it's an issue. It's also something that people are just enamored with because of that same cultural difference and people enjoying different types of gamesmanship, I guess. But I'm not a fan of cockfighting.
0: It never been my thing, to be honest with you. I always thought it was kind of weird. I mean, just having animals fight for sport in general has always been weird to me. But
1: I'm like powder. I don't want any animals getting killed.
0: Running other bulls is weird for me. That's exploitation of them. And anybody that gets you know, gored in the ass, more power to them. Gore them four times. That's what that dumbasses get for running in front of bulls. So I have no sympathy whatsoever for anybody that ever gets injured running with the bulls. None.
1: This guy probably has ran with the bulls because he is an international man of mystery in Southern California. That, you know, is a big deal in our life growing up and working at AM570 LA Sports for so many years.
0: He's here at Fox Sports Radio as well.
1: Yeah. Vic the Brick Jacobs, our good friend, who is a real character. There's nobody else like him. And he was on AM570 for years, the Loose Cannons with Steve Hartman, also here on Fox Sports Radio. But Vic the Brick, this is some audio we procured that's from 15 years ago. And I got it from Justin Frostberg earlier, producer of the Jason Smith Show, obviously. But he had a moniker, Montana Rollin, for a long time. And I think it had to do with Montana rolling out and finding Dwight Clark in the back of the end zone. I'm not sure. Maybe he was a Niners fan growing up. But this was from 15 years ago at the studios of AM570 with VTB, who's a traveling man, telling a story about watching some cockfighting.
5: In this collaboration, Vic, can you please give my
6: strong sentiments
5: sports fans a little cockfighting play-by-play?
6: You use the term loosely, cockfighting.
1: Not
6: but
1: to
6: for
1: you.
6: Me, cockfighting lies a place in my heart because it's my first market in my erratic career as I continue to scratch my way towards the middle. Started on the island of Guam, Micronesia, circa 1978. And my first job was sportscaster at Guam Cable TV, a great metropolitan cable station on the island of Guam. And to all our Guamanian friends out there, a mighty half a day, sports fans, where America's day begins, where Vic's broadcasting career began.
1: Get to it, Vic.
6: The island of Guam. And part of your responsibilities on a weekend was to go around the island and get flavor from the island. So there was Major League Baseball, there was Guam Major League Baseball, there's a Guam Football League with a military, and the natives formed leagues.
5: Wow.
6: So you had the native Guamanians, who were tremendous baseball
1: Maybe skip ahead a little bit here, Mike, just press
6: team,
1: that phone
6: key. Anderson Air Force. I'm in an island paradise, and I would cover it because it was part of the culture.
5: You want
6: of Guam,
5: play-by-play.
6: Part of the Filipino culture. And if you want to play, you know,
0: okay, we can fade it out there, guys. Yeah, basically, Vic the Brick was covering cockfighting on his nightly sportscast, like your regular sportscast to cover a boxing match or a baseball game.
1: And this was 15. 15-

0: years ago, so not illegal at that time, I guess.
1: No, not, and like you said, it was ingrained in their culture as something they did all the time. So whether or not Edwin Diaz is going to actually face some discipline, we'll have to wait and see.
0: Get healthy. Coming up next, LeBron James, FNA on FSR. We are Fox
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9: Izzy, here's the question for you. I realized Draymond, people don't like him. I get it. He's annoying. He won't stop talking. That's not the thing to say to Charles Barkley when you're sitting on his show, on his set, being interviewed by those guys. Okay? It's not right. But I ask you this question because I had this, you know, I had this debate about whose career do you think Barkley would rather have, his own or Robert Horry's? And then we got Big Shot Bob on the show, and he said he would rather have Charles Barkley's career than his own career. But Draymond Green is a lot better historically in terms of career than Robert Horry. He is. He's a Hall of Famer. He's considered one of the great defensive players we've ever seen in the NBA, and he has, what, 4 rings? So I ask you this, Izzy. Whose career, you set out your entire life. You work. You want to play in the NBA, and you get there. Whose career would you rather have, Draymond Green's or Charles Barkley's?
10: Well, this one isn't really tricky, to me, anyway, because I'll ask you this.
9: Yeah.
10: Does Draymond Green seem happy to you?
9: No.
10: Doesn't he seem defensive at all times?
9: Yes.
10: Doesn't he? Isn't he the guy who is constantly still being criticized or being called Steph Curry's backpack?
9: Yep.
10: You think he's happy about that? You think the 4 rings really, really make him happy when he sits there every single day and has to defend himself against people who call him a glorified role player, against people who say...
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11: Oh, boy.
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6: Rich Davis. 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
11: LeBron says we took him for granted, and he didn't get the game ball. How many game balls does this guy need? I get it. Like, I feel like we did embrace LeBron. We do embrace LeBron. But when I think of things that maybe in retrospect we took for granted, there's a few things that come to mind for me. As a rock fan, you mentioned Creed, right? I feel like everybody turned their back on Creed. And then we realized years later, like, why were we so mean to Creed? And I'm thinking about the number one thing we probably take for granted in life. And I think that's our health, right? I think everybody takes their health for granted. Like, oh man, I feel good, whatever. And then until you get sick and you realize you're praying every day for that to go away. I think we all do. And we all need to be grateful for LeBron and our health, everybody. 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
0: 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And here's what you need to know.
2: The Pistons won to force a Game 7 when they'll be hosting the Cavs to end the second round of the NBA playoffs. Pistons Friday night won at Cleveland, 115-94, and the Cavs had been 6-0 at home this postseason. San Antonio eliminated the Timberwolves at Minnesota, 139-109. Game 1 of the West Final, Monday, Spurs at OKC. By the way, Jalen Williams of Oklahoma City says he's healthy. He missed the last six games with a strained hamstring. In the WNBA, 45 points for Asia Wilson in a Las Vegas victory at Connecticut. Washington in overtime won at Indiana. At the PGA Championship, Maverick McNealy is tied for the lead. The NHL was off Friday. In baseball, wins for the Padres and the Dodgers. Dodger lefty Blake Snell was scratched from his start with an elbow injury. No decision yet on surgery. Cardinals in 11 beat the Royals. I'm Steve DeSager.
3: Begin, shall we?
0: FNA.
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0: Adam Oslin.
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0: Oh, yeah. They're kicking the weekend off. It's FNA.
8: Point well taken.
0: Sound good?
9: That is so exciting.
0: Yeah. 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Kevin Figures and Adam Oslin.
10: That's right. 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
11: You can also watch us on the YouTube side. FNA Show. Search it. You'll see our logo. You'll see our beautiful faces.
10: You'll see one of Adam's many Clipper hats that he's wearing tonight.
11: I'm representing here. You will not see Vic the Brick Jacobs, but you may hear him like... Do we got any more audio?
12: You know, I didn't do play-by-play, but I was immersed, you know, in the cockfighting culture, and I knew a good fighting cock from a bad fighting cock, and let's say the cocks came out. Blades on feet.
11: There's a few different sound bites in there where you could put in the machine.
10: Now I feel like one or two of them are going to get us kicked off the air, so...
11: Nice job, Mike.
10: Some things you can't play out of context, you know what I mean?
11: Producer Mike.
10: Good job, Mike.
11: Living on the edge.
10: Mike's like, don't blame that on me. No. I just got here.
11: I pushed him that
10: Mike's
11: direction.
10: Mike's like, I like it here. Don't do that to me.
11: We love ETB. All right. Coming up in just a little bit here, we will be taking your phone calls at 877-99 on Fox regarding this topic.
13: LeBron James.
11: Because LeBron James is, for whatever reason, the most polarizing athlete on the planet. And some will say, well, it's because he sucks. He'll never be MJ. And he's awful. And he married his high school sweetheart, and he's a good dad and a family man, and I don't like it.
10: Yeah,
11: he had a Hummer when he was 18.
10: He's overrated, and you know he could only win championships with super teams. And Jordan didn't win titles with super teams, and Jordan was 6-0 in the NBA Finals, and Jordan, you know, never farted, you know, stuff like that.
11: Let me tell you, he let out a few.
10: Now listen to some of the people in the Twitter sphere. Or exosphere, or whatever it's called now.
11: Well, after the Lakers bowed out of the playoffs, unceremoniously being swept.
10: Expectantly, by the way.
11: Of course.
10: That's the cold part.
11: Even if they get by Houston, they're getting slacked by OKC.
10: We all knew it. Here's the crazy part is, so LeBron's been to the NBA Finals 9 times? Is it 9?
11: Sounds about right. Was it 8 straight? 10 times because he's 4-6.
10: Times? Okay, so
11: 10 times.
10: So 10 times he's been to the finals, and I believe he was only favored to win the finals twice.
11: Something like that.
10: So he's been an underdog the majority of the time he was in the NBA finals. That should say something.
11: It's Michael Jordan like it's a team sport.
10: Yeah, Michael Jordan, I don't know this for a fact, my guess is was favored to win the NBA finals every year that he was in, and he won.
11: The only one I could think of that maybe he wasn't in, and
10: the first one against
11: it's
10: the Lakers?
11: Close enough, yeah. Okay. The first one against the Lakers where he was a slight underdog.
10: And those are arguments to be made. If the Lakers were healthy, maybe the Bulls don't win that series.
11: Yeah, Worthy about that.
10: Right.
11: Ask Byron Scott about that.
10: But we digress.
11: Sure.
10: We don't necessarily want to turn this into an MJ versus LeBron debate because we'll be sitting here for hours.
11: We don't need
10: We'll save that debate for the dog days of summer in July or something.
11: They're coming.
10: Know?
14: That's why he's

0: But most of it is going to sit around LeBron James, and because a big topic that's popped up this week was his legacy, specifically his Lakers legacy, and whether it was successful or not. And a lot of back and forth and discourse as to whether or not he fulfilled whatever promise people assumed he was supposed to fulfill when he signed with the Lakers.
1: Let me tell you, he didn't fulfill the promise of going to Blaze Pizza.
2: Where is he?
0: Where Adam was standing out there with thousands of other people sweating his ass off in the heat of summer.
1: Yep.
0: And LeBron is in the backyard of sitting in a pool somewhere drinking a Mai Tai.
3: Where the hell you at, man?
0: That is live audio from Adam that he recorded speaking to a Laker fan who was expecting LeBron James to show up at the Blaze Pizza in Culver City. And Adams asked this gentleman, what is your message to LeBron James? And this is what he said.
3: Where the hell you at, man?
1: Summer of 2018. After the report from Clutch Sports, which was very much understated compared to the decision or anything like that. It was just...
0: He couldn't do that again.
1: Yeah. So. I think Lee Jenkins, who works for the Clippers, helped craft it.
0: Was that so? That's when he left the Heat to go back to Cleveland. Right. He reproduced like some sort of it was something that Lee Jenkins wrote, right, to go back to Cleveland.
1: LeBron felt like he went to the Heat in the first place because he never got to go to college. This was that type of experience for him. He wanted to come home, fulfilled his destiny there. Cleveland, this is for you.
0: When he came to the Lakers, it was even more understated. It was like a one sentence.
1: Yeah.
0: LeBron James has decided to sign a free agent contract with the Lakers. It was literally that.
1: It was like,
0: that was it.
1: Is this real? Like today, nobody would buy that because of AI and how easy that would be to put together in 2 seconds.
0: Even the picture of him smiling, sitting next to Rob Pelinka, Magic Johnson signing the contract. Like, you can easily put that together with AI.
1: This is AI slop. I've seen this before. Come on. Rob Pelinka, that guy can't be real. They just used like a picture of, what's his name?
0: Rob Lowe.
1: Yeah. And they superimposed his face onto make a fake ass GM. That's all this is. It's AI. Yeah, this Lakers team did not get past the second round this season, and some people want to hold that against LeBron James because they couldn't beat the defending champs and maybe the team that's about to go back-to-back for the first time. You know, the last 7 years, we haven't had anyone go back-to-back.
0: That's right.
1: And that includes the Lakers obviously winning in the bubble in 2020.
0: Yep.
1: So the question is, if LeBron is underachieving with the Lakers, is Giannis underachieving with Milwaukee? Should he get more hate?
0: Is Jokic, who's done the exact same thing LeBron has done in the last 8 years that LeBron's been with the Lakers, one championship, is Jokic a failure?
4: Don't give in to hate.
0: If you want to go back and extrapolate this out, historically speaking, Dirk Nowitzki is one of the great players in the history of the sport. Played in Dallas for 20 years, I believe. One championship. Failure?
1: Now, if you want to say, well, we're not comparing those guys to the GOAT,
0: to MJ,
1: which
0: yes,
1: we are with LeBron James, okay, but you have to still put it into context.
0: Right.
1: When LeBron got to the Lakers, he was 34.
0: He was 34. They were god-awful. Like, they had, you might know the stat better than I, but they had one of the worst winning percentages in the NBA over like a 5 year period.
1: I think
0: before
1: it was
0: LeBron got there.
1: The worst.
4: You lose.
0: I think they Philadelphia might have been the worst. Philadelphia was in the midst of the process.
1: Sam Hankey died for your sins.
0: They weren't that bad.
1: With the tanking that was going
0: Philadelphia
1: on.
0: Philadelphia was averaging like 10 wins a year or something.
1: Well, the Lakers averaged 25 per year the 5 years before LeBron James came, and nobody wants to talk about that. Instead, they just say LeBron James somehow ruined the Los Angeles Lakers.
0: Which is, anybody that says that needs to get their head examined. The Lakers ruined themselves. They ruined themselves and they gave Kobe Bryant that giant contract extension after he had already torn his Achilles. And they went out and started signing guys like Luol Deng to oversized contracts and Timofey Mozgov to oversized contracts that set the franchise back years.
1: Yeah.
0: They had these stupid free agency pitches telling guys like LaMarcus Aldridge, we can make you a star and put your face on billboards, when he wanted them to tell him how he can help them win basketball games.
1: Dwight Howard got the same thing from Kobe Bryant when he left.
0: It was self-sabotage on the Lakers' part. If anything, LeBron James saved them. He brought them back to legitimacy. Now, we can argue as to what his reasoning was to signing with them, whether it was to come to Hollywood and do production company stuff or whatever. Regardless of what his intention was, we know that once he put that uniform on and got on the court, he raised the level of play for that team.
1: If you want to look at today's NBA through the lens of yesteryear, where there were more dynasties, where it was, quite frankly, easier to win because they didn't have this punitive

0: salary cap structure with the new CBA and the second apron, where you can't just go out and spend as much money as you would like. You will be penalized for that. If you look at the modern NBA, and since LeBron entered the league in 2003, nobody's won more than four titles, which he has. Steph Curry has matched him in that area, but LeBron has all four finals MVPs for those championships. Steph has one.
1: I can argue
0: the Golden State Warriors.
1: LeBron should have probably won at least one or two of those finals MVPs in a losing effort.
0: He
1: against
0: almost
1: those stacked
0: did.
1: Warriors rosters with Kevin Durant.
0: In 2015, I want to say he was pretty close to winning. It was between him, Steph, and Andre Iguodala.
2: No.
0: And LeBron was getting votes in a losing effort because they had no business taking Golden State, obviously, to six games without Kyrie, without Kevin Love.
1: Yeah, talking about his Laker legacy, because there's the trickle-down effect of getting him onto the roster. So he comes. He has the clutch influence. Anthony Davis says, I want to be traded to nowhere but the Lakers. They make that happen.
3: Clutch!
1: And they turn almost overnight, or within a couple of years of LeBron coming to the Lakers from being an also-ran to being immediate title contenders. You mentioned the bubble. They win the championship in 2020. 2021, they struggle through the regular season. They have some injuries. They make it in, I believe, as the eighth seed or seventh seed. They play the Phoenix Suns. And Anthony Davis is dominating the first couple of games, and he gets injured. They lose that series. And then in the offseason, as Mark Medina told us earlier in the show, they listen to LeBron James and Anthony Davis and their influence and decide to blow that roster up and trade for Russell Westbrook. And that is where the downward spiral
0: yes.
1: had begun for the Laker franchise as we've known it the last 4 or 5 years.
0: The tentacles from that trade are long.
1: Yes.
0: Like, this is an octopus or a squid or whatever was in 2000 Leagues Under the Sea in that fight scene.
1: I think it was octopus.
0: Okay. Has it been 8 years? since then? No, it's felt like that at times. They're still paying for it, the residual effects of the Russell Westbrook trade. But regardless, we don't know how much LeBron was involved with that or not. I would just put it like this. Like, there haven't been many times where they have underachieved, I would say, when you contextualize everything.
1: Right.
0: And if you want to say the only championship happened at the bubble, you're also taking out the context of they had the best record in the league before the hiatus, and they had just beat the Milwaukee Bucks and the Clippers, two of the best teams in the league. The Lakers look like the best team in the league. They were number one in the West.
1: You can make a reasonable argument that they could have won a championship under normal circumstances, too.
0: They would have had home court advantage
1: right.
0: throughout the entire playoffs. They also would have had Avery Bradley, who
1: yeah.
0: elected not to go to the bubble and
1: correct.
0: Was very good for them that season.
1: He was a very, very good role player for them, yes.
0: So to downplay that championship and call it a Mickey Mouse ring and all those things, like, just say you hate LeBron, because that's all it is.
4: I feel the conflict within you. Let go of your hate.
0: You're not being logical or being reasonable, and your argument's not very good. You just hate LeBron, so it clouds your thinking. So cut to the chase and just tell us that instead.
1: That's the thing. Just be objective about it, or like I said, just be honest about it. That's fine. You don't like him. Look, we've admitted there are aspects of LeBron that we don't like.
0: No,
1: you know?
0: There's plenty.
1: The subtweeting, you know, leaving Adam to sweat his ass off out in the sun in Culver City when he first got here.
5: Where the hell are you at, man?
1: Adam is still pissed off about that.
0: I
1: you know?
0: Am.
1: Yeah.
0: My skin's never recovered.
1: That's right.
0: I used to be effing beautiful.
1: So, but we can recognize and we can be objective about the kind of player and what we've been witnessing over these past 23 years.
0: You know why? Because we like basketball before
1: right.
0: we like players.
1: Right.
0: We like the game of basketball. Regardless of how I feel about that player, what's going to supersede all that other stuff I don't like is if he's great at the game of basketball. I'll tell you what, I didn't like Michael Jordan growing up, but I respected him because he was so good at the game.
1: Let me tell you all something, just a little bit of secret, and this is whether it's LeBron James or Magic Johnson or Michael Jordan or Tom Brady, your favorite player would not pee on you if you were on fire. Could not care less.
0: Are you sure, Kevin?
1: So you sitting out here trying to cape up for them and defend them and, like, defend them to the death, they're fine regardless.
5: He's on fire!
1: Love or hate Michael Jordan, he's good. Love or hate LeBron James, he's good. It doesn't matter.
0: It's amazing to me how everyone wants to say, oh, you work for Clutch if you say anything nice about LeBron. It's like, oh, you work for Team Flight or Air Jordan?
1: Exactly,
0: like,
1: right.
0: How much are you getting paid over there?
1: They will love to. Some of these people will absolutely
0: love
1: to.
0: I'm sure they would. The Jordan disciples, there's many. There's just as many as them being just as unfair about LeBron as LeBron fans are about Jordan's legacy and calling them all plumbers.
1: Yeah, a lot of those guys like to act as if like the Michael Jordan didn't play when he was 39, 38, 39, 40. You know?
0: That didn't happen.
1: No, it didn't happen at all.
0: And that's what bothers me about this, because I'm trying to be fair and objective here.

0: add to that with this. We can, because that's how we've graded every old timer late in the game. We've always said, hey, celebrate their wins when they have flashbacks, when they have good games every couple of weeks, like MJ with the Wizards, or like Dirk Nowitzki at the end, like Vince Carter at the end. Celebrate.
1: Hell, Tiger winning the Masters.
0: They give us. Yeah. But we're not going to be overly critical when they have bad games because they're old.
1: It's understood.
0: So I'm holding LeBron to the very same standard that we've always held guys to when they get older. We say when they have good games, how are they still doing this? When they have bad games, you know what? They're just too old. This is what happens at the end.
2: Are you coming too old, man?
0: That's consistent.
1: And for the people that use the Westbrook trade and whether or not he and Anthony Davis kind of goaded the front office into making the deal and they hold that against LeBron, that's on the front office. That's not on LeBron. You don't have, your job as a general manager slash owner is to do what's best for the franchise, regardless of what the player says. Pat Riley told LeBron James, I'm not firing Eric Spoelstra. He's your head coach. Bleep and deal with it.
0: Yeah.
1: And he had to deal with it. You're the owner. You're the general manager. Russell Westbrook was a bad fit. Every single solitary person who knows anything about basketball knew at the time that it was going to be a bad fit. But LeBron and AD, because they were boys with Russ, wanted them. That's at a point in time where the organization says, from an organizational standpoint, this is going to hamstring us. This is a horrible fit. We're going to suck. We're not making this trade, with all due respect. And they chose not to do that. I don't even blame LeBron for that.
0: You gotta put your foot down. The buck stops with you. If
1: 100%.
0: If you're labeled the president of basketball operations, you're the one that's gonna take the fall if this goes sideways.
1: Right.
0: And so, that's why they're beefing up the front office now with Mark Walter coming in with the Lakers from the Dodgers. Instead of firing Rob Pelinka, they're just putting more voices in the room.
1: Exactly. They're basically empowering him and giving him a lot more resources. Resources that organization has been lacking for decades, by the way, when it comes to the modern NBA. So I don't put that on LeBron. So if you're talking about what his legacy is with the Lakers, assuming that this is the end, and maybe it's not, maybe he comes back for another year or two, I see it as successful. I have to consider where the Lakers were before he signed and where they are now.
0: That's the part people leave out. They keep acting like this Lakers team had just won 5 championships in 10 years like it was the 80s.
1: Far from
0: it. Then LeBron came in and only won one. No, LeBron came in 2018. Their last championship was 2010.
1: Yep.
0: And they were downright uncompetitive when you had Chris Kaman laying on the bench because they were so thin after a fight with, I think, Swaggy P. Nick Young out there. Or was it Jordan Clarkson? And it was a memorable image of the Lakers during that era. I mean, that's how bad it was back then.
1: It was embarrassing.
0: But people will intentionally misremember that, so they can get away with hating on LeBron and acting like he ruined the franchise. When ruined what? Ruined what?
1: Yeah.
0: 25 wins per season? That's where they were at for 5 straight years.
1: You can't dig a ditch any deeper than they were already in at that point in time. He helped get them out.
0: If, as you mentioned earlier, he's not there, they don't get Anthony Davis. If they don't get Anthony Davis, they don't get Luka Doncic.
1: Right.
0: So there's a ripple effect there as well.
1: They don't even get a Mickey Mouse championship, which you'll, if you want to call it that, which you'll take. You'll take that, right?
0: Yeah.
1: You'll take the championship however you can get it.
0: It's become harder and harder. If you look at the league over a period of time and you go back to Bill Russell in the 60s and they won 11 championships and he won 8 straight. And then you get to MJ winning 6 in the 90s. Or before that, you could go to the Lakers winning 5 in the 80s and the Celtics winning 3. And then MJ winning 6 in a watered-down 90s where they didn't have the international player pool that was as talented as it is now to fill out the 6 teams that came during that time that MJ ended up winning 6 championships. A thinner NBA, which, I don't know, Larry Bird has talked about it, Dr. J, many people have talked about it. In fact, the Bulls during that time had quotes about saying, like, yeah, our record is a little bit inflated because of the NBA, the state of the NBA now.
1: Yeah, but teams making the playoffs with 38 and 39 wins back then.
0: Right. The point is, as time has gone along, teams are winning less and less. There's less dynasties. The level playing field is there. And that's why the last 7 years, we haven't had a back-to-back champion. Now, we might have it this year with the OKC Thunder.
1: And by the way, that's by design. That's what Adam Silver wanted. He wants parity.
0: Yes.
1: But he thinks it's great for the league. I kind of tend to differ to a certain degree, but I understand he wants to make sure that every franchise, every fan base feels they have a chance to win.
0: Well, it's more competitive than ever. And the only reason the Oklahoma City Thunder are going to have this opportunity

0: anyways, to go back to back is because a once in a lifetime windfall of a trade that they got where a rookie who averaged 10 points per game ended up becoming a back to back MVP, which is what SGA is about to be.
1: What franchise that rookie come from?
0: I can't remember. I misremember.
1: Don't the Thunder have another like high or mid first round pick from that trade this year? Or am I mistaken?
0: They got the 12th pick in the draft. Okay, also from the Clippers. J-Dub also came out of the Clippers trade.
1: Jalen Williams was a Clipper trade.
0: Yes. Yes. They have an embarrassment of riches because of one trade. But that's atypical. So for the majority of, I don't know, maybe the rest of our lives, we're not going to see as many teams dominate like we have seen in the past. So the point is, LeBron winning one in his 8 years with the Lakers, where he started at the age of 34 and maybe ended at the age of 41, so not exactly in his prime. I agree. Overall, it's been successful. It could have been more successful if it wasn't for some bad luck, Solomon Hill rolling his ankle, what else happened in 2021? Because at that time, there was a lot of talk of they need to go back-to-back to legitimize the championship in the bubble.
1: Yeah, let's talk about that.
0: But
1: they also didn't need to, and after he got injured, you mentioned Solomon Hill, you mentioned the injury to Anthony Davis. They didn't need to blow that roster up. They could have brought all those guys back. KCP and Alex Caruso went on to other teams and became key role players in winning championships in Denver and Oklahoma City. Those guys could have still been key cogs for the Lakers.
0: The other point I would throw back at people say that he has hurt the Lakers brand is, Kevin, what was the evaluation they went for with Mark Walter buying the team?
1: $10 billion valuation.
0: How much did he hurt the brand? F out of
1: not
0: here.
1: Not that much.
0: I'm sorry.
1: Not much at all.
0: Far be it from us to defend LeBron James, but it's just too easy when you're being logical and sensible about it and not just being emotional because you hate the guy or he threatens your GOAT in Michael Jordan.
1: Well, let's see how logical and sensible the listeners are. 877-99 on Fox. How would you rate LeBron James's Lakers tenure? Do you believe it's been successful? One championship in 8 years, a couple of appearances in the conference finals, or do you think he has been a giant disappointment and underachiever in Los Angeles? 877-99 on Fox. Your call is coming up next. 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

0: is FNA on FSR, broadcasting live from the Fox Sports Radio studios. Spent last segment talking about LeBron James and his legacy with the Los Angeles Lakers. 8 years.
1: How original. Talking about LeBron James and the GOAT debate.
0: Play the hits, my man.
1: You two hacked.
0: 8 years with the Lakers, twice to the conference finals, once to the NBA finals, and a championship in the bubble in 2020. Would you rate his career in Los Angeles a success or a failure?
1: I thought technical engineer Mark brought something up that there's some gray to this.
0: Sure.
1: While people this week wanted to present the question of success or failure, his tenure with the Lakers, pass or fail.
0: Yep.
1: There's more. There's shades of gray. Mm-hmm. Good? Could it have been better? Sure.
0: Yeah.
1: But if you're only giving me success or fail, I would say success when you compare it to where the Lakers were at right before the last 5 years he came.
0: Right.
1: I think it's that simple. Let's see if Vic in L.A. agrees with us. Vic, the brick is up late. Okay.
2: Hey, and I am a brick because I'm about to come hard. I don't understand how he's got here. You know, Michael Jordan, from what I remember, you know, he had no high school pomp and circumstance. He was no McDonald's All-American, all that, but there was no pressure there. Like, he was never, like, on the radar. Like, he didn't make his, he got kicked off the team in the 10th grade. Like, when you're, like, Kareem and you're, like,
1: that, first of all, that story is not true. That story is not true.
0: Yeah.
1: He didn't make varsity as a freshman. That's all.
2: We'll throw that away. Kareem, Magic, LeBron, these people are winning Mr. Basketball as sophomores and juniors. No, like, they're just coming through. They're already known to be what they are. So when you come into a situation pressureless and then you end up becoming diamondish, I reward you for that. But for you to, let's say, so Michael played for that 12 years straight. He went to baseball, came back. And so he had 6 years that we give him flat foot dominance. We're talking about Charles Barkley, Karl Malone, Gary Payton. Only person I can validate in that is Clyde because he was on Five Slamma Jamma. I just don't understand how you find a way to platform that small bit of time when you're dealing with people that have been dealing with the pressure the entire time. Like, I'm a Laker. I'm not a LeBroner. I'm a Laker. Like, Kobe plays just like Michael. I really do not like Michael Jordan, but I do respect and do know for a fact that I hate when he has the ball in his hand because he's going to make it. But my preference, I'd rather have Magic Johnson. Like, that's even disrespectful. 9 years, 9 finals appearances out of 12 years. And when you do lose, it's to Julius.
1: Well, Magic was on a super team. Like, right. You want to talk about born on third base. Magic Johnson had Kareem as his vet when he entered the league. Like, but nobody talks about that. Like, the difference between LeBron had to go join a super team. Well, yeah. Sorry he didn't get drafted to a team that had Kareem Abdul-Jabbar. It was a little bit different with how mismanaged Cleveland was.
0: I will also say, by the way, Kareem, and I've said this since day one, and I don't know if I get shouted down, but he doesn't get credit. He should be in the conversation along with MJ and LeBron as far as the greatest players of all time.
2: Can I say one thing?
0: Yes, go ahead.
2: So what's happening right now is what happened already. You've already seen it before. Kareem was LeBron. 40, 38, looking for a Luka. Luka was Magic. Now, if they can get together, that's literally, we're seeing it all over again. But the thing is, you got this guy, just like Kareem, like, see, it's different. Kareem's demeanor and his fact of how, you know, his off-putting way of being with media, that's different. This guy is just being picked on. And I'm not really a LeBron. I am so much a Laker. So once you go and put my jersey on, I'm a toot the
1: horn
2: for you.
1: So Vic, are you saying LeBron gets overly criticized? Is that your central point?
2: No, I'm saying it's worse than that. Everyone's tripping. You vault a man that got to play basketball quietly, opposed to a man that was being yelled at and looked at the entire time and performed. There's no comparison, and he's still performing. You know what I'm saying? Like, it's just hard for me to digest this full body of work. Like, I'm trying to figure out what Paul Allen or what Michael Jordan did to pay off everybody. So I've met Magic Johnson, I've met Shaq, I've met Kobe, and Kobe is the only one that says, "Damn, that is all about me." Magic is the best basketball player I've ever seen. Kobe is the worst best basketball player I've ever seen because he makes all that bad decision making look great.
0: Adam's not going to argue against that with you. Vic, thank you for the call, man. Much appreciated. Some good points taken there for sure.
1: Kobe was the best bad.

0: Not taker and maker of all time.
1: One thing that gets lost too in this, with the, and I think he's right. I mean, LeBron James has been scrutinized since he was 16 years old.
0: His high school games were on ESPN. Right. Nobody's been under a microscope like this in the history of sports.
1: I vividly remember when I was in high school the same time he was, and people were like, this guy's going to be, he's Michael Jordan and Magic Johnson combined.
0: Did you have a Hummer like him?
1: No, I did not. Please.
2: Keep rolling, rolling.
1: Taking the school bus or the public bus to school. But they were saying this guy's going to be an all-time great when he was 17 years old.
0: Yeah.
1: He has had to live with that pressure his entire career. He didn't take a couple of years off to play baseball like Michael Jordan did, by the way. Which is, by the way, a lot of wear and tear on his legs that Michael Jordan didn't have, LeBron James did. Because after year one, he only missed the playoffs one other time. I think that was his first year with the Lakers. He made the postseason every single year of his career other than that. He has played the equivalent of full, like, how many full regular seasons in just playoff games throughout his career?
0: I think 3.5.
1: It's insane.
0: Yeah.
1: Michael Jordan didn't have to do that.
0: I agree with you. Plus, the game has changed so much, and it's more demanding, and guys are getting hurt all over the place, not because they're pussy willows.
3: Somebody get a body bag!
0: Because
1: they're all soft, Adam. What do you mean?
0: Players have to do so much more in the half court. I mean, the way bigs have to guard up now, or have to guard down in a way, but have to guard up on the perimeter all the time and get involved in all these actions. When back in the day, Dikembe Mutombo, it's like he guards this guy one-on-one on the block, or he comes over to help on the weak side, and that's it. Guys are roaming much more now and have to guard out there on the perimeter. Much more is demanded of you now. So if you're wondering why there's so many injuries and you think, oh, they're just not as tough as they used to be, it's like, I don't know. Go watch some of those games from the 90s. You can see there's way less movement per possession than there is nowadays.
1: Very
0: and LeBron's
1: slow.
0: Been playing in that with this level of longevity.
1: And hasn't suffered a really, really major injury. He hasn't torn an Achilles or torn an ACL or anything like that, which is kind of spectacular.
4: Just heal me.
1: Yeah.
0: I don't know if it's Tiger Bomb or what it is,
1: well,
0: but he's been relatively healthy without a major, major injury. The Solomon Hill ankle issue he still talks about now.
1: Right.
0: That took something out of his athleticism.
1: And he had a groin injury, I think, that put him on the shelf for a long stretch of time early in his Laker tenure, too. Let's go to a Hollerin' James in Minnesota.
0: Oh, no.
1: Yes. Hollerin' James, what's going on?
0: Why?
5: I'm here. Thank God you guys got to my call before my Obama phone died. And please don't hate on Obama.
0: What is an Obama phone? I was not familiar with his game. Is that when he's run into the helicopter and then he looks at his phone and then runs back? Like, what's the Obama phone? I have no idea.
5: The Obama phone was running before O.J. Simpson was with Hertz.
0: Oh, okay. You're talking about the Zach from Saved by the Bell phone? The big-ass phone?
5: Yeah, it's better than two cans and a fishing line.
0: I'm not convinced.
5: What Screech was that? Remember Screech by Saved by the Bell?
0: Yeah.
5: I'm dating myself.
0: He died tragically. Poor Screech.
1: He had some issues, to say the least.
0: Yeah.
1: Hollerin' James, what's on your mind tonight, brother?
5: What's on my mind? I think that LeBron maybe should have stuck with Cleveland after the Lakers had selected him to come to the L.A. He wanted to go to L.A. He tried to give them a championship. But the thing of it is, it just didn't work out when Luka went down and some other players got hurt. And they were really beat up. And they were facing a tough OKC team. They got by Houston, but they faced a tough OKC team. And they got by them. And they were beaten by a good San Antonio Spurs team. I'm not a Duncan, Tim Duncan fan. So quote me wrong. He was good at Wake Forest. And David Robinson was good in the Navy.
0: All right.
5: But I'm saying, the thing with it is, LeBron didn't have the help. LeBron's good up there with Jordan, but he can't do it by himself.
0: I agree. I agree with you. First of all, Jordan basically did have what would be considered a super team of the 90s. Think about it this way. Jordan, the best player to guard Michael Jordan was on his team.
1: Yeah,
0: Scottie Pippen. Look at where Pippen finished in the 93-94 season, the entire year that Jordan first missed going to baseball in MVP voting. He was top five. Like, he was that good. And he had Horace Grant with the first three-peat, who was a stud.
1: Dennis Rodman.
0: He got Dennis Rodman with the second three-peat. And John Paxson hitting shots. And Steve Kerr.
1: And Ron Harper was a phenomenal player for his era.
0: Yeah. they

0: add a stacked team relative to other teams in that era. Like, to act like Michael Jordan didn't have help. If you look at the numbers during their playoff runs, yes, Jordan led them in most points. But if you look at blocks, steals, rebounds, it's like, oh, Pippen had to do all this stuff. Well, you look at LeBron versus his teammates. He's basically Michael and Scotty combined with the amount of workload that was on his plate, having to do everything out there.
1: And also just do the experiment of look at the teams that MJ played against in the finals versus the teams that LeBron played in the finals, and you tell me who's better, objectively.
0: Jordan is not beating those Spurs teams. He's not beating those Golden State Warriors teams.
1: Right.
0: I'm sorry. Maybe now if you want to say in 2011, if Jordan is on that Heat team.
1: Against Dallas. Sure.
0: Like, yeah.
1: I'll
0: LeBron obviously, you know, screwed the pooch in that finals.
1: Right.
0: He was awful. He still talks about it to this day. It made him a better player and everything.
1: That might have been the only NBA finals he was actually favored in that he lost.
0: Yeah.
1: If I remember correctly.
0: That's probably true. But also true, Jordan lost three straight years to the Detroit Pistons.
1: No, he didn't. Jordan won the championship every year he played, Adam. So what do you mean?
0: He didn't have opportunities to get to the finals and lose.
1: Oh, Jordan never lost.
0: The argument that, well, LeBron's 4-6 in the finals and Jordan is 6-0. So LeBron was so good that he could take crap teams to the finals that obviously were going to lose to superior competition, and it hurts his record in the finals, while Jordan just wasn't good enough to get there where he would have ended up losing. Or he lost in the first round and got swept multiple times in the first round by Larry Bird and the Boston Celtics. And all these people are saying, well, LeBron's been swept four times in the playoffs now, and they're going off about that because of what happened against OKC. Jordan got swept in the first round. But he gets credit because he had 63 in a game against Boston in a loss.
1: Yeah.
0: In a loss. When LeBron James loses with a 50-point triple-double in 2018 in game one against Golden State Warriors with KD, and they lose, LeBron wasn't good
1: enough.
0: Not
1: good enough. Yeah. Didn't matter. It's ridiculous. Absolutely
0: double
1: ridiculous.
0: Standard.
1: You know what's not ridiculous? One of my favorite segments. One of our favorite segments. Breeze 3 makes its return. That's coming up next. FNA on FSR.
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2: Must have been busy, but the Odd Couple with Rob Parker and Calvin Washington. We're breaking this down.
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14: Is the NFL is telling people that they want to open up their contracts that they negotiated already? Tell them you better re-up at more money now, even though they already have a number that they've agreed to. No. Let's just rip that up and you pay more now. Otherwise, you'll have to pay more later and you might not get it. They're trying to strong-arm people into breaking the contracts that they signed because they want more money now.
15: And I've said that, you know, I use that equation when we talk about who's going to be the first MLB team or what NFL team is going to say no to a quarterback that's quote-unquote next up. You know how they just, oh, yeah, he's not even the greatest, but he's next up, so I guess I got to break the $58, $60 million with him because he's next up. Or MLB, I want $700 play just because I'm up next. And I always feel like at some point teams are going to be like, nah, man, I got $550 million for you. That's all I can give you. I'm not giving you $750 just because you're next up. And truth be told, you're not even better than the last guy who just got that. And I say that to say Netflix is in an interesting position because I feel like Netflix is NFL in the NFL. They're scarcitying the

0: NFL. They're saying, no, I actually would rather cherry pick the week, cherry pick the game, give me my five or six or whatever it is, and I can have the game, and my thing can still feel like a moment, a marquee game, like a, ooh, this big Netflix moment. And that's kind of what they're doing with sports. They're like, they're dabbling their foot into sports, right? They haven't fully committed where they're having like full on slates of things. They cherry pick a fight. We'll do this fight. We'll do this Jake Paul thing. We'll do this.
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3: Taylor, leave the room for a second, okay? 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
3: 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Mikey's going to get mad at me. I already see it. 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
7: It's a popularity contest designed to separate the watchables from the unwatchables. Okay, and if your team is among the low five, I'm talking Jets, Titans, Raiders, Cardinals, or Dolphins, congratulations, because you have been handed a scarlet letter and a dunce cap. Zero primetime games. And this is inconceivable if you're of a certain age and you recall the glory days of the Raiders and the Dolphins, that we have now reached rock bottom after all these years of product that was covered in feces. That is the NFL screaming on top of the building that you are so bad that a test pattern would likely pull better ratings than putting a Raider-Dolphin game on.
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17: All right, Bree is back, so it's the return of one of our favorite segments. Let's go.
1: Not one, not two, but three.
18: Amazing.
1: Three. It's sports. It's entertainment. It's good.
19: We're not worthy.
1: It's Bree's three.
17: All right, Bree, what do we got this week?
20: All righty, guys. So you saw that Netflix announced the new season of Quarterback that's coming out.
17: Yes.
20: And I forgot already all four quarterbacks that were announced.
17: I believe Jaden McDaniels is one of them.
21: And one of the headlines on the announcement of starting quarterback.
20: Isn't the guy who's the Texans quarterback again? That
17: CJ Stroud is
20: he one of them
17: as well,
20: too?
17: Yes.
20: Yeah.
16: For now.
20: Yeah, for now.
17: Yeah, that's right.
20: So it got me thinking, if you can see any three players, NFL players, and kind of like have like a show or watch six episodes of their life, if you have any kind of interest in that. I mean, we see a lot on social media anyway, but it just in like a Netflix form, past or present players, who would you choose? Okay.
17: All right.
20: So my dad is a huge Raiders fan. And so he would tell me all these stories about Kenny Stabler.
17: The snake.
20: Yeah.
17: Go.
20: and like he would like read his playbook

0: by like the jukebox, and he was like wild and crazy.
1: Very
0: and
1: eccentric.
0: Very. I would love to see that. That is like fun. That would be fun.
1: He was very fun from what I understand.
0: Yes.
1: Love to go out.
0: That would be so fun to have like a little camera on his head and be like, where is he going? I don't know why. Just all right. Me. Okay. So that's one.
2: Give him the GoPro.
0: Yeah. All right.
2: Time travel and give him a GoPro.
0: The second one is Deion Sanders.
1: Prime time.
2: Yeah, that's
0: prime
2: good.
0: Time.
1: That's a good
0: right?
1: one. Yeah.
0: You're managing two different pro sports. Like how, like you're training, you're that, like how are you?
1: By the way, you know he would have eaten that alive if this were
0: sure.
1: a thing back when he played.
0: Oh my God.
1: Absolutely.
0: Can you imagine the endorsements for that please. Too? That'd
1: Ridiculous.
0: Be insane. So I just came up with that idea. Okay. And then just because I'm a homer and it's me and obviously Drew Brees, like that would be so fun to see that.
2: Is this a cookie cutter white guy?
3: It ain't easy.
0: What is so wrong with you? I heard your first segment and you were talking about like, what white guy fell on the court or something. I was like, oh my God.
2: Just so the listeners know, she's pointing her finger at me. I heard your first segment. I know what you said about white people. It's like, I think I can do that because I'm white.
0: I was just waiting for like a Kyle Korver diss or something, and I was like not looking forward to that.
2: He's not white anymore. He's a vampire.
0: You're so rude. Okay, Mark, you're up.
4: So my three would be Terrell Davis because he was just a great running back, and I think he was the one that helped John Elway and Denver get two Super Bowls.
1: Yep.
4: Also, so Terrell Davis and then John Elway. And then my third would be Le'Veon Bell because I enjoyed the way he would get the ball as a running back and like pause and like skip his way through the line and get past everybody. So those three guys.
1: Yeah, Le'Veon Bell definitely had an interesting career, to say the least.
0: Very.
1: Didn't he have boxing or something at some point? Like it was...
2: Sounds about right.
1: After he jumped the
2: celebrity
1: ship in
2: boxing?
1: His career? A little bit, something like that. Yeah.
0: And some online stuff too.
1: Oh, definitely.
0: Yeah.
1: Yeah.
2: Who's up? Kevin?
1: You want me to go?
2: Yeah.
1: My first person I thought of was Lawrence Taylor. Speaking of, you had cameras and a crew following somebody and the lives that they lead. How do you not want to be a fly on the wall to watch Lawrence Taylor and what shenanigans he got into back in the day?
2: Shenanigans is one way to put it.
1: Yeah. And, you know, in that same vein, Pac-Man Jones.
0: Oh.
1: So, the man who said, like, Roger Goodell told me I can't go to the strip club. Ain't nothing wrong with going to the strip club. Well, I want to see how you get down to the strip club there, Pac-Man Jones. See what else you do.
2: Do you remember the crash out he had with the Bengals after they lost that game they shouldn't have in the playoffs to the Steelers?
1: Well, say which one. Yeah. There's a lot of
0: them
1: in the
0: so
1: Marvin
0: many.
1: Lewis era. Yeah. And then Lyle Alzado, speaking of the Raiders and speaking of people who are crazy. Oh, Lyle Alzado was a defensive end. Definitely went off the deep end many times. I think he passed away of cancer. It definitely took a lot of drugs in his life, but he was very much a character. He was very eccentric, to say the least. So those would have been my three.
2: All right, I'll go with and start with Steve Smith. Now, I'm not trying to do an episode of Cheaters and catch him off the field with his affairs.
1: The first time I've ever heard Steve Smith be speechless is when that woman's husband called him, and my man had nothing to say.
2: I'm sorry.
1: Nothing to say.
2: I'm sorry. Like it's a question? Is this what I'm supposed to say? I'm sorry.
0: Is the right thing to say?
2: Kyle Turley would be another.
1: Okay. Very, another character. There's a former saint for you.
0: There you go. Brie. Wow, I appreciate that.
2: Is the olive branch like she even knew?
1: You're probably before your time, Brie.
0: How rude!
2: He helped the Saints beat the Rams in a playoff game after they won that first Super Bowl. They kind of had a down year. They still got into the playoffs. They lost to the Saints, and that was a division rival at that time.
1: They were
2: in the NFC West. Hell of a game. Kyle Turley, though, he was a bit of a wild man. Speaking of. Kevin Green, I guess, would be my third.
1: Sure, okay. That's another
2: good one. Former Carolina Panther, but L.A. Ram. Kevin Green, the behind-the-scenes NFL films, mic'd up stuff, awesome. I guess Shannon Sharp, honorable mention when it comes to guys like that.
1: If I can see through the haze of smoke in front of the camera, Ricky Williams, I guess, will be interesting. Interesting one to follow.
0: Oh, that'd be
1: so funny. This guy could get suspended twice, miss full seasons, and come back and still run for 1,200 yards like he never missed a beat is incredible to me.
2: With the Dolphins?
1: Yes, he might be one of the great players of all time just for that feat.
2: That was domination, even though he lost weight and got thinner after his first stint with the Dolphins.
1: Absolutely ridiculous.
2: But weed makes you hungry. That's kind of weird.
5: Crack addict.
2: It was
1: weed, not crack.
5: He was smoking too much marijuana.
1: There's the right button. That's what you're talking about, Ben. Thank you, Bree. Appreciate it.
0: Mm-hmm.
1: Thank you, Mike. Thank you, Adam. Project NIL coming up next here on FSR.
0: We are Fox Sports.
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9: The amount of primetime games, the Rams have 7, Packers, Chiefs, Bills, Seahawks, 6, Cowboys, 5, Eagles, Bears, Pats, Niners, 5. 4 primetime games, Vikings, Giants, Steelers, Ravens, Lions, Texans, Commanders. The Jags, Broncos, Bengals, Falcons, Panthers, Chargers, Bucks get 3 primetime games. Colts get 2. Saints and Browns get 1. Shutout, Jets, Cardinals, Titans, Dolphins, Raiders. Now, I was thinking about with the Raiders, if this was Arch Manning with the Raiders would be getting some primetime games because we would be under the impression that Arch Manning would be starting for the Raiders week 1. Fernando Mendoza, probably not starting. And by the time he does start, the Raiders might not be in a position to be a formidable opponent to somebody later in the season. Let's say Mendoza starts in week 13 and you've got 5 wins. Now, you still want to see Mendoza, but the reason why they don't have any primetime games is they have Kirk Cousins. They won't have Mendoza starting there. But I think that's interesting. The Dolphins, not must-see TV. Cam Ward, I think if they had gotten Jeremiah Love, I think that they would have gotten a primetime game. The Cardinals have Jeremiah Love, and they don't have a primetime game. And then you have the Jets. All right. You can sleep on the Jets this year, but next year, the Jets are going to get at least 3 primetime games next year.
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0: know.
1: In the NBA playoffs second round, the Spurs eliminated Minnesota in Game 6, 139-109. Stephon Castle with 32 points, 11 rebounds. Detroit forced a Game 7, which it will host Sunday after winning at Cleveland Friday night, 115-94. James Harden in defeat, 23 points and 8 turnovers. In the WNBA, 45 points for Asia Wilson in a Las Vegas win at Connecticut. Washington in overtime, won at Indiana. Victories for Phoenix and L.A. At the PGA Championship, Maverick McNealy is tied for the lead. To baseball, the Phillies got 3 runs in the 9th and 3 in the 10th to win at Pittsburgh 11-9. 2 more homers for Kyle Schwarber. He has 20. The Braves in 10 innings edge Boston 3-2. Cardinals in 11 won 5-4 over Kansas City. Dodgers won 6-0 at the Angels. Blake Snell out with an elbow injury. I'm Steve DeSager.
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2: 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Let's go! Here's Anthony Gargano and William Penn Charter School Director of Athletics, Daniel DeBernardinis.
5: Well, good morning, good morning, good morning, good morning. Happy Fox Sports Saturday. This is Project NIL. We have the esteemed athletic director, Danny DeBernardinis from Penn Charter High School, one of the oldest high schools in the country, just in Philadelphia. I'm Anthony Gargano of the Fellas every week. Right here on Fox Sports Radio. Project NIL, we tap into everything that deals with name, image, and likeness and the role it plays in college football and college sports, high school, and of course, we dive into youth sports here too. And it's interesting because I had college football on the brain because it's the next thing that we're going to discuss. Good morning, Danny D.
6: What's going on, cuz? How we doing today, brother?
5: My man was at the PGA yesterday.
6: Oh, yeah. Great day. Great day.
5: You were at the PGA Championship. In fact, you did a great report into my show right from the green. You were like edges from the course.
6: Yeah, we were right on when we did the show yesterday. We were right on the 17th, right off the green. It was awesome. I've been to one other major before. I did the British Open a few years back when it was in at Royal Troon in Scotland. But the PGA did such a great job with the championship. The layout was great at Aronimink. It wasn't overly crowded. You could kind of get to where you wanted to go. You could see all the golfers. We saw everyone hit throughout the day. It was such a cool experience. And with your ticket, it came with free food. So there were just food stations, which was really cool.
5: Really?
6: Yeah. So like, you know, cheeseburgers or chicken sandwiches or hot dogs or, you know, salads. They had everything. Just any type of food and snack you wanted, it was included in your ticket. So it was great. It was really cool.
5: You had a good day too.
6: Yeah, it was a great day.
5: 70 was a little windy. I guess the players didn't like the quit. Rory was crying about the setup.
6: Yeah, you got to be better, brother. You can't take it out. You know, you got to be better. We saw some birdies, but overall it was a tough day to score. I understand. But yeah, it was a great day and had a phenomenal time with my friends and it was some really good golf. It was really cool to see it that close and just see how smooth and effortless all their, when they hit the ball, it's amazing. They are, you know, people don't think they're great athletes because the golf doesn't always get lumped into that, but they're phenomenal. They're really big time athletes.
5: Yeah, man. When you see them, strike it, like striking the ball is everything, right? Like, so when you see that happen, and you see that ball strike, you're just like in awe, isn't it? It's wild. It really is.
6: Yeah, it's effortless. They just hit it and it just flies off their club. It's such a cool thing to watch.
5: Yeah, it really is. It really is. It's good stuff. plenty to do today, and I want to tap into some football stuff. This was schedule week in the NFL, and it's amazing. I know I like go way overboard and I don't know why, the human nature of it, but I love it. I'm dissecting the schedule and

0: at it, and then they had me looking at college. And I want to kind of look at the schedule because, you know, we get into the schedule a lot. Like, you know, the NFL, we're looking at it, all the standalone games, and we see the expansion of games, right? Like, especially during the holiday. So Thanksgiving Eve there's now a game. Of course, you have the triple header on Thanksgiving. You have the Black Friday game. You have the Christmas Eve, the triple header on Christmas Day. Now that the NFL owns Christmas Day and booted the NBA, it's amazing the strategies, the Saturdays, the standalone games, and what they're doing. And you could see them just kind of paving the way little by little for, you know, picking special weeks where there'll be football every night.
1: Yeah, they took over, man. I mean, Christmas historically was, you know, the NBA's day. They had, you know, the four games, and they dominated the ratings. And then last year they came in and...
0: Dude, real quick, I used to cover back in the day when Michael Jordan was playing on Christmas Day. I would cover those games.
1: That's so cool.
0: Because I was a young reporter, and, you know, I didn't have a family, right? So they were like, you cover the game. Yeah, no problem. And I would be in Chicago for Christmas and covering those games. It was, you know, in the NBA, it was like they owned it. You can't even imagine that here's football just taking over.
1: You wouldn't think anyone would step on their turf, but they took it over. And last year, and the ratings showed it. You know, NBA was kind of, I felt a little arrogant with it. They thought no one could step on their turf on that day, and man, did they ever take over? And
0: I was an eviction.
1: That's
0: football
1: it,
0: days went, get out.
1: And I know you love it. I'm happy for you too, because I know you love.
0: I do
1: as much football as you can get.
0: I do. It was funny because I had a little spiritual debate, I'll call it. So I do Christmas Eve every year with the family, and we do the seven fishes. You know that we do this big celebration, and it's beautiful. There's like, you know, 30 people in my house, and kind of it's open all night, right? And people come, and I'm cooking from, I don't know, you know, 11 a.m. to 11 p.m. Right? Like, we're just, it's all day, and the Eagles are playing at night. And if your hometown team is playing, like, you know, I mean, these games, you especially in this business, you have to, you know, you absorb them, you watch. We don't just watch casually. And even that, even fans, like, in this town, like, it goes crazy. Every NFL town, same thing. You're in Pittsburgh, you're in Cleveland, you're in Buffalo or Kansas City, you're watching this stuff. You're anywhere, you're watching it. And, you know, it's good and bad, right? Like, because the holidays are supposed to be about being together. Like, having a game on is great. When it's your team, it kind of takes over the night.
1: Yeah,
0: and is that good on Christmas Eve when the kids are looking for the Santa tracker?
1: Love that.
0: You know? I mean, that was great memories. Oh, Santa's over Antarctica, right? Like, you know, you'd have all this stuff, and... You know, you start to think like, well, is that too much? Now, that was my week of kind of debating it.
1: No, that's cool. I mean, Christmas is a special time of year. Everyone's together. But with this new release of the schedule, they're on Wednesdays. And there's a Wednesday game now.
0: I know. It's wild.
1: It's pretty crazy.
0: It's completely wild. I don't know how you feel about it with your family when you're all together. You know, I mean, the family time is important, like this celebration, and it's an important thing. But anyway, to get off the big picture, I mean, to get off the big subject of the awakening, I'll call it. I started to dive into this thing. People love this stuff. They do. Now, does fantasy football and gambling, all that stuff, yeah, it does. It comes into play. That's a reality. But as far as the home team, like you say it, man, people just come together and

0: in their homes. It's just part of the American tradition.
1: Yeah, and for sure. And sports brings people together. It's really cool to be with your family, and regardless of who's playing, you know. In the NBA, it was great to have a game, and for a lot of, you know, for a good stretch, our hometown team was on it. That won't happen for a while, I don't think. But football brings people together, man. It's really cool, and I'm excited for the expansion to see how it grows. And, yeah, just to have, you know, bond over a game, over a sport is such a cool thing to do.
0: It is. You know, you see it, you know, local, the youth sports, it really has become the gathering place for people, right? Like, because, you know, these fields are packed. You know, I'm at the field every day. I'll be leaving here and rushing to a field.
1: Yeah.
0: Because that's where we're going to be. You know, we got a baseball tournament. You know, the fields, are soccer tournaments and baseball, soon to be football. And, you know, all the parents and everybody's there. This is where we live our lives.
1: No doubt. No doubt. It's such a cool thing. And people are, you know, the sports just keeps growing, man. We talked about this at our AD meeting this week, about, you know, multi-sport. We want to continue to emphasize it in our league, which is pretty interesting. And we had some great meetings about it all, just saying like how.
0: Oh, really? You got to do tell, man, because I think that's a fascinating thing. Because we, you know, it's always kind of around. We talk about this subject every once in a while. But I'm curious, what was the take about from the ADs?
1: Yeah, so we're in this league called the Interact, which is one of the oldest leagues in the country, right? I mean, because the schools have been around since, you know, the 1800s, right? So we have multiple schools that have been around for, you know, hundreds of years. And it's a really, really cool thing. But we try to emphasize multi-sport athletes. So we try to have seasons. Our seasons don't overlap, which is tough with our, you know, a lot of sports with state associations, they overlap. And we just kind of talked about who we are and what we stand for. And there's a big debate going on about off-season workouts and how often and frequently you can do them. Should we put a time limit on it? Because we want to encourage multi-sport athletes. So we met with the heads of schools this week, and we really debated about who we are and how we go about things. So we want to put parameters around things that continue to allow us to encourage the multi-sport athlete. And even though in a world where specialization is so key, we want to be an outlier. We want to put ourselves out there as a league that stands for what we believe in and pushing that multi-sport athlete because it helps them develop. And we need it for our league because we're smaller schools. We're independent schools. We're private schools. We don't have the numbers. So if we want to have elite level talent across the board, we need kids to play multiple sports, and we truly believe it's the best for their development and it's the best for their growth as a person. So we're putting parameters around our off-season workout schedule and how frequent you can do it, and you know, the time limit on it. We understand that people pay, you know, a lot of money, so we want to give them access to our facilities and we want to help them grow so they don't have to do stuff outside, but we also want to be strategic about it so we encourage kids to do the most. And luckily for us at Penn Charter, with our middle school programs, they go from 3 to 4 every day. So I'm limiting the time for off-season workout from 3 to 4. So a kid can still hit his workouts for his off-season sport, but then can also make another sport. So we started practice at 4. So I put a rule in that says, hey, off-season workouts are going to be in that hour dead period when middle school is going. And if you want to work out during that period, it's great for off-season stuff, but we're going to emphasize the multi-sport athlete, so we put some parameters around that. And the league as a whole is figuring out ways to continue to bog down on that and be supportive of the multi-sport athlete.
0: Wow, that's interesting. So, like, in other words, if you got a kid that's playing baseball and he's a football kid, so your football workouts probably will start next week, right?
1: Yeah, we're starting to, like, the weight room can be after school, or we put it on the weekends, right? Like, we'd be strategic about when we're offering those workouts because we don't want a kid to feel like he's going to miss a practice time, right? Or, you know, a workout and get behind. So sometimes they'll say, I'm not going to play another sport because I don't want to get behind. So we strategically put the times in so they can emphasize on doing both. And as a league, we want to stand behind that as well.
0: Wow, that's interesting. Do you feel like the sports need to complement each other?
1: Like, I think for the off season,

0: 1% of the population. And then 1% of that make it professional. So we're trying to set them up to give them things that will succeed much later in life, not just for this instant today, right? So we're really trying to emphasize that. And it was cool to see the heads of schools also kind of double down on it. So we're really putting some guidelines to really help all these young men and women succeed in life.
1: That's fantastic. I think that's great. What is it about the multi-sport athlete that prepares them? What's the best thing about it, the attributes?
0: Well, I think the wear and tear we see with the specialization, kids are always getting hurt. We've had guests on talk about injuries, right? And they even said it's important to do different things, get different motions. So like you talked about football and baseball. If you're a pitcher or you play a position and you're always throwing, right? It's a different movement. It's similar but different, right? So you're building up different muscle memory to allow it grow, but you're also giving your body and motions time to rest. Because it's similar but different. So you're giving a lot of structure and you're really growing physically, but in different attributes. And you're not just hammering down the same motion for a year straight. Cause your body just gets beaten up. There's more ACL injuries than ever. I see it in my field. You know, I see it all the time. Kids tear, muscles and parts of their body that at a high rate that's never happened before. And a large part of that is because I believe specialization. We're trying to give them places to really get stronger and better, but also give their body a rest at the same time because the motions are similar but different.
1: Yeah, it's my beef with fall ball, right, for kids. I don't know why they just don't run the season through the summer and get rid of fall ball. Fall ball is it's too much because you wind up taking – like a 3-week or 4-week break and then come back at it. And then, you're going for another 2 months and change. And then these kids are developing. And I saw it. They were developing little league elbow. I saw like 8 kids have little league elbow.
0: Yeah. It's crazy.
1: Like that's just too much throwing.
0: It is. And then we got to protect them, right? We got to protect them from themselves. And I believe, besides your body getting a break, I think it's mentally a big thing, right? Mental health is huge. But I think it's important to try something else, get yourself outside your comfort zone, meet different kids. It's a social aspect. It goes down. It's a trickle-down effect that touches so many things that people just overlook it.
1: Yeah.
0: And it was cool because a lot of people said in a meeting, like, we know we're going against the grain here, but, like, who are we and what do we want to be? So, like, let's stand on this. And
1: is that part of your – did you spearhead that?
0: Yeah, I was one that was speaking up for it. I think off-season workouts are important. And if people want to, really hone in on sport and we have these amazing facilities and we ask a big price, but I think there's a way to be strategic with it. And that was my big point is, like, I want to encourage a multi-sport athlete. I also want to encourage kids to get better if they want to put the work in. But let's be strategic and let's think about this as a whole and find ways to attack it. And that was my big message is like, let's be strategic with this. And let's again, I'm really happy to stand on things that we believe in and let's be different, right? You don't always have to go with everybody and, to do the popular thing. Let's stand on, if we think we're this great league, let's be the ones who step up and have something different for the kids to offer.
1: Do you think it impact recruiting?
0: It could, but I think it's going to be for the benefit of people. I mean, again, we are a great league. We are elite in a lot of different, sports. And I think that part of it is we have kids who are Division I lacrosse players playing football or Division I football players playing baseball, right? Like, I think it's important to have a little bit of everything, and it's been really cool.
1: That's great. That's a good thing. Strike one for the multi-sport athlete, which is important to me because I have kids that do multiple sports, and I believe in it. All right, let's take a quick TO. A couple things I want to do. A little bit of the high school football national schedule. I was talking to the athletic director of the school where my kid goes, and he was talking about he hired a new football coach, and they're talking about trying to play a national schedule, something that you have done. Do we see a day where we're going to see high school and even college kind of move their seasons a little bit

0: to be with the NFL, and you see what the NFL does with scheduling, can you see it on a smaller version of college and an even smaller one with high school? So we'll dive into that. You got to hit me with this House Rules Nebraska story, because Danny D, I'm Matt Rule's co-host.
1: Yeah, man. Interesting stuff going on, brother.
0: You got to tell me. I don't even know. So you guys saw that. I'm going, wait a second. That's my show. So I want to hear about that as well. Lots to get to. This is Project NIL. Danny D, the AD. I'm Anthony Gargano as we hang out on Fox Sports Radio.
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0: 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Now, Nebraska was in the news with the football program with NIL this week, Danny D.
1: Yeah, man. It's interesting. People are still trying to evolve and, you know, navigate this new landscape, and people are getting creative with it, right? And Nebraska had a couple deals denied by the third party for, you know, like branding and stuff for their student athletes through Deloitte, which is the third party. You know, if you want to do stuff in the collective, you have to get it approved and you have to try to justify it. So they had some issues and they pivoted. They said, well, our coach has this podcast and we're going to monetize it and advertise on it, and we're going to, you know, lift up our student athletes through it. This is a different entity. This isn't just our coach. So to use the podcast to try to, you know, advertise for their students and find ways to give them NIL through it is a pretty brilliant idea. And, you know, it's your show that you co-host. So you are now part of the NIL world, Anthony. And I'm sure you might not have known it, but you are now a cog in the

0: Will and
1: I was wondering when we're gonna start up again. They were like season two. One of the producers said to me, "Hey, you know, we'll probably be doing season two pretty soon. We'll start it. You know, I guess I don't know. At some point, pretty soon, we're supposed to kick it off again."
0: Yeah, you said you guys have like over 13,000 subscribers weekly on YouTube and the views are growing. Yeah. It's transforming into ad opportunities to bring in other streams for athletic department, and they can flip that to help their NIL and help their student athletes. So you're in it, brother. You are in it.
1: That's interesting. Well, I don't know why more coaches don't do the podcasts. It used to be like you would do the coach's radio show, right? The coach would have our week, his obligation was to do a radio show, and you would do it at the local, whatever the local watering hole was, right? Some local bar, restaurant. The coach goes for an hour. You have a co-host. I've done a million of them. I used to do Andy Reid. Howie Roseman had one. I've done a million coaches shows, a ton of them. Spags. I can tell you.
0: Yeah, they said like the call-ins, right, on the radio. They would call
1: right, in like we would call in, we'd do call-ins. But in reality, the coach would come, and like this is always the thing, right? The coach would come, we'd do it, we'd talk for 10 minutes, and then like you would open up to some calls, and then really, and then if the coach sometimes, now Andy didn't do it, Andy stayed, but there was a lot of guys that would bolt, right? Like they would come for like 30 minutes, supposed to be an hour show. They come for 30 and then they bolt and they go, "You got this." It's your show. Like, you know, they don't want to hear from me. They want to hear from you, but whatever, man. I got you. Yeah, just tell them, man. If they ask about this, just say that. Like, all right.
0: That's but really cool. But people, I think Nebraska is ahead of the game here. They're finding ways to tie it in. And, you know, the head coach is now part of the media, right? It's part of the, you know, this content machine. And it says, like, you know, it's no longer about boosters paying players. You know, programs are finding ways to monetize everything. So it can be their coach. It can be a podcast. It can be documentaries. It can be behind the scenes clips, which are really growing. The social clips are growing. So finding ways to monetize this stuff to really grow their collective and grow this pot so they can, you know, continue to compete. And Nebraska probably doesn't have the biggest NIL budget. So they're getting creative with it. And they're saying, "Hey, Matt, you and Anthony have this great podcast that is really growing. Let's find ways to help our program, right? Let's find ways to monetize it. Let's find ways to advertise and, you know, talk about our student athletes and find ways to also pay them," which is pretty interesting. So, yeah, they're ahead of the game. I think it's just the first domino, and I think you guys are on the forefront of how this is changing in the landscape, you know?
1: Well, I do think it makes sense. I think it makes sense from not just a business standpoint, an NIL business standpoint, but I always thought it was good for the coach to do it and give a window into his life, right?
0: For like, sure.
1: You know, people love that stuff. I think it builds trust. It humanizes the coach that, you know, he's just not some figurehead on the sidelines every Saturday. I think it brings light to the person. And I think that's important.
0: Yeah.
1: You know, I'm sorry. One of the things, do you remember the draft during COVID, the NFL draft during COVID?
0: Yeah, they did it virtually.
1: Right. But do you remember like the guy's setups?
0: Yeah.
1: One of the interesting byproducts of that, which was like Belichick was at the kitchen table, which I freaking loved, right?
0: Yeah, he's in his office, you know, kitchen
1: right,
0: table.
1: Right.
0: Stuff gets done, brother.
1: Yeah, yes. I'm a big kitchen table fan. I love the kitchen table. The ode to the kitchen table. But it gave them a window into their homes. And I thought all the horribleness about, you know, being virtual with everything, because I don't believe in being virtual. But the only good thing was, you saw a window into who they are. You like humanized them.
0: Yeah, I love that. No, that was really cool. Got to see a little bit, you know, behind the scenes and, you know, who they are.

0: people, which is really cool.
1: Right.
0: And what I think about this NIL thing, it also, you know, me and you've talked about it, you know, with the podcast, saying like, this gives the athletes a platform as well, right? This can help them grow and their brand grow by Matt, maybe including them or talking about them and, you know, getting guys on there and really can advertise and show who they are as people, right? And show them a different world. So I think as a recruiting tool, it's like, hey, not only am I going to get you in the right spot on the field, I'm going to get you on a national stage here and I'm going to get you out there and I'm going to tell your story and you can tell your story because maybe this is your career after football, right? Like,
1: right.
0: I think there's a lot of different things that it offers and can entice kids to want to be a part of it, right? And you and Matt do a great job talking about football, but you have a huge platform, man. And I think it's really enticing the kids and their family be like, hey, we're going to put them out there nationally. We're not just going to have them, you know, people in Nebraska, we're going to have them all over the country and we're going to humanize them, right? We're going to show them, we're going to tell their story, which is really cool. And I think it's a great aspect that, you know, they're tapping into in Nebraska and yeah, you're going to be a part of it, which is such a cool thing.
1: Well, you know, the other thing that you touched on, which I'm a big believer in. So you talked about behind the scenes docs, documentaries and stories and doing, these documentaries, all these docu shows that we see, sports docu shows, because it's easier to produce, everybody's producing content for social media. Well, now you could produce it. You don't need to be a Hollywood studio. You don't need to be a production company that is producing big time, you know, film and television. Like, you got a university that deals with it. You could produce your own content and you could do your own deals with Amazon and Netflix and Hulu and, you know, Paramount Plus. You could do your own deals with this stuff.
0: For sure. And what they're realizing and what the streaming services are realizing is people will pay. They want access, right? They want personality. They want authenticity. They want behind the scenes stuff. Like, they, you know, inside the building content or.
1: And they love it.
0: They love it. You know, Hard Knocks. All that Hard Knocks.
1: Yes. Yes.
0: So like, we could do this at a college level. I think it might even get down to high school, right? We can show people a peek behind the scenes. They eat it up and there's a lot of money in that. And again, they're trying to monetize as much as they can because they have these big bills. They're paying these kids some serious money. So like, they have to get creative in how they continue to raise money. Cause we talked about donor fatigue and, you know, people, I donate this year. Like, you need it every year. So they got to think outside the box and people want to pay to see this stuff. And it is a cool aspect as long as, you know, you're doing everything above board and you can show behind the curtain.
1: Yeah, it is, you know, it's amazing the amount of content that is now being produced, right? Like, it's how much do you absorb during the day?
0: Oh, right? My God. These kids are constantly on their phones.
1: It's an assault. Right? You know, but listen, you know, everybody's got shows. Everybody's got podcasts. You know, it's nuts, right? Like, to be able to watch all this stuff. And then you gotta, you know, you want to clip them and send them out, and you know, and the fight for eyeballs is just incredible. But it's there. Like, if you break through, you got something.
0: Yeah, and also like the college coach role is changing, right? People don't want to think about it. I mean, I always tell people, coaches are CEOs. I've always said that at the high school level because this is your program, you run it. But now it's more literal, where it's like you are a brand. You are, you know, you can't just kind of be this guy that wants to stay behind the scenes. It's not the job anymore. You have to be front facing. You have to be recruiting year round, you know?
1: What's funny about that? All the big time college and NFL coach or, you know, pro coaches, because it happens in basketball too, who romanticize high school. Like Larry Brown. Do you remember Larry Brown?
0: Yeah, legend.
1: Right? Yeah, legendary coach Larry Brown. I wrote a magazine story on Larry one time, and he's like, you know what my dream is? My dream is to coach high school. I want to coach Lower Merion, where Kobe went. He goes, I want to coach Lower Merion, and I

0: want to just teach the game. And, you know, and back then, if this was in the early 2000s, like, you know, oh, it's romantic and it's just about the game and everything else. Coach, not anymore.
1: Not anymore, brother. You're at high school level. You are the brand. It's not just sitting there. You're recruiting. You're doing the same things you're doing in college or even more. You know, it's wild. And, yeah, I mean, our coach, my boys' basketball coach, does a great job of it. Does a great job on social media, and he's relentless going to events and being out there, but he's very front-facing, and he does a great job at it, and he understands the game has changed. You know, you can't just show up and coach. Those days
0: are gone. It's not just about practice. Like, Larry loved, like, all coaches love practice, right?
1: Talking about practice, Andy.
0: We love it, right? Yeah, exactly. You love practice, but it goes beyond practice now, man, you know. We'll come right back, and I do want to hit you with this because it kind of bleeds into this schedule. Like, could you see a world where you're looking for an opening, your high school, your college, and do you take the month of August, and do you own the month of August for football, right? It's going to work with all of it. So I want your feedback on that. We got tons to go. Just one more segment. It goes by so fast every week. It's Project NIL. Danny the Bernardinas. I'm Anthony Gargano. Together right here, the Project NIL on Fox.
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12: Those guys are sick, man.
13: Allegedly, LeBron James was pissed at the Lakers because they didn't give him the game ball when he broke the record for most wins by an NBA player in history. Mm-hmm. Okay? That they didn't give him the game ball, and they gave it to J.J. Redick because it was his 100th win as an NBA coach.
14: And we got to see the video of this whole ceremony, his kids. And
13: the video of this is insane. And I want to say, sometimes two things can be true for a story. The video, J.J. Redick is after the win. J.J. Redick is talking. It's just from a few weeks ago. And Redick says, hey, we have some big things to announce tonight. Rui Hachimura, in the same game, all these things happen. Rui Hachimura scored his 5,000th point in the NBA. Okay, great.
14: Big goal, yay.
13: Hey. J.J. Redick says, I got some things to say about people, everything else here. Rui, 5,000 NBA points. Everybody claps for him. Luka Doncic, same game, 15,000 NBA points.
14: Yay.
13: Everybody claps for Luka. And then he says, hey, and also LeBron James, the GOAT, greatest of all time, sets the record for most wins in NBA history by a player. Everybody claps. So, okay, we end that.
14: We got that, yeah. There's your medal stand. Yeah.
13: Rob Pelinka comes in and says, hey, we got one more thing to talk about here. Let's see it on the video. And I got a feeling J.J. Redick kind of knew this was coming the way he was reacting. It's video of J.J. Redick's kids congratulating J.J. Redick because that game was also his 100th win as an NBA head coach. Rob Pelinka talked about, hey, back-to-back 50-win seasons are very difficult in the NBA, all of this. And we got the story.
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4: It's not going to be the case for the NFL where in 5 years, everything's going to streaming, right? Roger Goodell said the other day that, a streaming partner would have to bowl us over with an offer to get us to move it. Which, yes, as you said earlier in the show, hey, that means let me know what you got. But it's a lot of backlash. It's a lot if you're suddenly taking all of the AFC games going to Amazon, the NFC games go to Netflix. It's a lot. But for the next, I'll tell you, the next 5 years is going to be just like this, because what they've seen is, yeah, we're okay piecemealing games out. We got 9 international games this year. Next year will be 10. Then we're going to be 11. Then we'll be 12. We got a Thanksgiving Eve game. We're going to have a Christmas Eve and Christmas Day game now. We're going to have new. They're going to find a way to continue to piecemeal this out.
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6: 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You've been discounting this guy out. Worried about his fingernails instead of those touchdowns he's thrown to win games when games they have no business winning. And Ben Johnson with more time in the lab to continue to get Caleb ready for these moments and these circumstances. All of his teammates believe in him. They're never out of a game with Caleb Williams. This ain't new. 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
0: This is The Odd Couple with Rob Parker and Kelvin Washington. 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
0: Well, my friends, we do. Check these names. Dan Patrick, Colin Cowherd, LeVar Arrington, Brady Quinn, Jonas Knox, Stu Gotson Company, Covino and Rich, Rob Parker, Kelvin Washington, Ben Maller, Jason Smith, and Mike Harmon.
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0: 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Comment away. 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I have an 8 a.m. game this morning.
1: Oh,
0: we have two. I'm going to miss part of the first game because we do the fellas after this one, Danny D. Yeah. And there's nothing.
1: Schwartzy?
0: Yes. And you have filled in at times. There's nothing worse than the 8 a.m. baseball game. Why do they do an 8 a.m. baseball game?
1: Yeah, it's wild. It's
0: horrible. Kids aren't. You shouldn't be playing baseball at 8 a.m. You shouldn't.
1: I'm with you. I don't think it makes much sense. And, you know, they're kids. They got to warm up. They got to get going. You know, like 8 a.m., it doesn't benefit anyone. I understand people are trying to maximize the day. And
0: yeah, you want to get games in. All right. But start at 10. Dude, start at 8 is stupid.
1: No, I'm with
0: stupid.
1: You. I'm with you, brother.
0: It's not just because, you know, listen, I don't care. I'm up anyway. But it's just, you know, the kids are half asleep. It's just dumb. We do the dumbest things in youth sports. I swear to God. At one point, I just want to clean it all up. It's stupid. The stupid things that we do. Why are kids playing football? Explain that to me, AD.
1: Yeah. I'm not a fan of it. I don't support it. I mean, I get it, right? You want to specialize. But again, like we talked about earlier today.
0: But not at 10, right? Like, want to play fall ball in 16U. All right. I get it. But not at 10 years old.
1: Yeah, no, for sure. Yeah,
0: like, these kids can't be playing.

0: But first of all, you burned the kid out of 10. Like, you know, once you hit 13, you're on the big field and, you know, this becomes your life and your passion. Yeah, I'm in. But not up until that.
1: Yeah, it doesn't make much sense to me. Again, I'm a big advocate of, you know,
0: as you just giving it a break. Demonstrated by your AD meeting.
1: Yeah, I think it's really important for their growth. And again, it's too much of a business. It's more of a business than ever. It really grew to this year-round stuff when the money was involved. It's not about the kids' development. And it's a business, and people are chasing it, and everyone thinks they're going to get this, you know, multi-million dollar NIL deal, and they're all chasing that, and then these trainers and leagues are chasing it as well. They're finding ways to make money. And interesting enough, I sent you a Instagram story from a previous player at Penn Charter, this kid Jake West, who's at Northwestern, and he could have went different schools, and he said the fit is what's most important. Like, don't chase the name. He went to Northwestern, got on the floor as a freshman, proved himself, and he stayed there and didn't really take NIL to go there, but now he crushed it. And now he got the money and he gets to start, right? So he said, like, for him, it wasn't just chasing the big name and chasing a little bit more money. Think long term. Me and you've talked about it all the time. Fit. Fit's important. And in today's world, you can, you know, people always just chase that, you know, might be $50,000 more, but they might not get on the floor for 2 years or get on the field for 2 years. He went to a place that fit what he wanted academically, what he wanted in his school, and knew he could get on the court also. And it was a great job by him. And he said the biggest problem today is people chase the name or a little bit more money opposed to thinking about it long term. So he went out and said this on social media. I'm really proud of him because that's the message that we've been all year on this show, you know?
0: Yeah, it's not just about the bag, right?
1: Yep, don't chase the bag right away. Think this is a marathon. It's not a sprint, brother.
0: I like the messaging about the fit because every place, it's true. Like, you find your place, your own fit. Every kid fits differently wherever you are, right? Like, you know, even though he may have been able to play at, you know, another Big Ten school, Ohio State or Michigan or whatever, it doesn't matter. Like, that was his best fit. Like, that's what's most important.
1: And credit to his parents for, you know, and him for thinking long term opposed to just the, you know, instant gratification and the biggest possible name so they could post on social media. He said, look, I went for fit and it worked out for me.
0: Yeah, that's great. Do you see, I just want to quickly, and we can touch on this another time, but do you see a world where high school, college start to use the month of August as real estate?
1: Unfortunately, yes. I don't know if high school because of the way the seasons and state associations are, but definitely college. They're going to move it up. More money. They need it. They need more revenue. Their budgets are huge, getting crushed. They need to find ways to offset it. So I believe college will be the first domino.
0: And it makes sense to start it because you could keep it to yourself.
1: You're already
0: that week zero is there. NFL is not, the NFL is going to go more back end.
1: Yeah, for sure. I agree.
0: Right? So the NFL goes more towards March, whereas you have August. And it kind of fits, to be honest with you.
1: Yeah.
0: Now you're going to have to start July training camp.
1: Yeah, for sure. We'll see how that works. But I believe that's what's next.
0: All right. That's going to do it for us. Thanks for hanging. As always, Project NIL. Stay tuned, fellas. Come up next. We are
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3: This is the show that has two pros and a cup of Joe.
7: Who is Joe?
3: LeVar Arrington, Brady Quinn, and Jonas Knox.
9: Adam Silver thinks that they've got an idea on how to solve the tanking issue.
10: Create essentially a system of flat odds, you know, so that you have no particular incentive to be bad, that there's even something we're calling draft relegation, that if you're one of the bottom three teams in the league, you'll actually have worse odds.
9: I look at it and I go, if you own an NBA team and you run an NBA team, you should be able to run it however the hell you want. That's yours. Understanding that if I decide to actively tank because I feel like the only way we're going to improve things around here is to give me better odds in the draft lottery, and it's not a guarantee because it is a lottery, but understanding that what comes with that is low attendance, less revenue, and everything else, you're kind of getting punished there. You're punishing yourself in that regard, but it's your team. You should be able to do whatever the hell you want. Like that's
11: 100% agree.
9: I don't get it.
11: They're the ones that ultimately have to take the hit for it. So why create rules or regulations to stop from that? It's the fastest way to build back a franchise up. I mean, that's just the truth. If they're able to tank long enough, they'll be able to get enough high picks where hopefully some are going to work out. They can put it together and they can turn things around.
12: If you're already that bad, what does it matter? If your team stinks, they stink. I can see if you're trying to regulate, like, why would you tank and your head, you're like number one in your conference? Oh, because LeBron's coming out next year. We want it.
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13: 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I mean, Packers-Rams, that's best game of the weekend. Oh, wait. Or is it Eagles at Cowboys is best game of the weekend? 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
20: In the NBA playoffs second round, the Spurs eliminated Minnesota in Game 6, 139-109. Stephon Castle with 32 points, 11 rebounds. Detroit forced a Game 7, which it will host Sunday after winning at Cleveland Friday night, 115-94. James Harden in defeat, 23 points and 8 turnovers. In the WNBA, 45 points for Asia Wilson in a Las Vegas win at Connecticut. Washington in overtime won at Indiana. Victory victories for Phoenix and L.A. At the PGA Championship, Maverick McNealy is tied for the lead. To baseball, the Phillies got 3 runs in the 9th and 3 in the 10th to win at Pittsburgh.

0: 11-9. Two more homers for Kyle Schwarber. He has 20. The Braves in 10 innings edge Boston 3-2. Cardinals in 11 won 5-4 over Kansas City. Dodgers won 6-0 at the Angels. Blake Snell out with an elbow injury. I'm Steve DeSager.
1: 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Anthony Gargano with the fellas.
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1: The fellas are on and popping now. Now, live from the Fox Sports Radio studios, it's the fellas with Anthony Gargano and Jeff Schwartz.
2: Well, good morning. Happy Fox Sports Saturday. As we hang out, approaching Memorial Day. That's next week. It is May 16th. And the big story this week, the schedule. Oh, we go from May and fast forward our lives into September. Jeff Schwartz, Anthony Gargano, as we hang out right here, the fellas, and we're going to talk a lot of schedules. I promise you I won't do W's and L's for every game, even though I would love to. Good morning, Jeffrey.
3: Good morning, buddy. How are you this morning? You're probably better than the Wolves are feeling and the Cleveland Cavaliers, as those were not good performances in important games at home.
2: Could you imagine? I feel sorry for the fan. All right.
3: I feel sorry for the Cavs fan. I don't feel sorry for the Wolves. Sorry for the Wolves fan.
2: Why?
3: The Wolves were 10-point underdogs. I mean, like they, like
2: oh yeah, yeah, 10 yeah, point. Yeah,
3: like
2: yeah, yeah,
3: like
2: yeah,
3: they played. I thought the Cavs
2: they were dreadful.
3: I think like the Wolves play hard. They're just not as good, right?
2: Agreed. I agree.
3: The Cavs got out hustled the entire game. They got out muscled. They turned the ball over like it didn't matter to have the basketball at all. They played a game that is unacceptable, in my opinion, for a game six at home. Their best player, right, the guy that their franchise relies on, 6 of 20 from the field, 18 points. The other guy, James Harden, 8 turnovers. You just can't win that way. The Wolves just aren't as good as the Spurs. And when the Spurs are hitting their threes, they're unstoppable.
2: Yeah, without a doubt. I completely agree.
3: I don't feel sorry as sorry for the Minnesota fan. I mean, I feel sorry they lost, of course.
2: Well,
3: but
2: it's hard when you get your teeth kicked in at home, though.
3: And then
2: if you're I agree with this sentiment, which is Cleveland is shameful. Like that effort, shameful. But that, you know, I mean, isn't it amazing? But like you get to the biggest games and Harden just doesn't play well. Like, would it surprise you the Pistons win game seven now?
3: I think nothing this series would surprise me because I just think both teams have really sort of fatal flaws and they involve turning the ball over too much. But the Cavs winning after losing game six would be rather surprising. NBA history would show you that this would be a 20-point, Detroit wins, or not Denver, Detroit win. The Wolves game though, for their fans, at least was over in the second quarter. Like it was very clear this wasn't going to be their night. When the Spurs make 47% of their threes, you're just not going to beat them. I mean, Wemby, he was fine too. He wasn't even great on offense. He was fine. He didn't even take a lot of shots. 11 shot attempts. That was it. He didn't have to shoot the ball. He only had 6 rebounds. He didn't do anything. And they still won by 30. It's kind of remarkable when the Spurs are on, how good they are. But the Cavs, you're right. It was shameful, man. I think it was 8 turnovers in the first quarter. You had 20 for the game. Got out rebounded just effort-wise. Like we watched games, effort. The effort just wasn't there. Detroit had more assists, obviously less turnovers, more fast break points, more points in the paint. They look like the team that was desperate to win, not Cleveland, who should have been desperate to win, because now you have to go back to Detroit to finish that game seven.
2: I know, man. It's bad. It's bad. Now, I look at it like let me just reverse back to where I was talking about feeling sorry for the fan. Now, part of it is I watched the fans have to deal with, in my town, have to deal with getting swept on your home floor and being taken over and then being blamed that they didn't show up on Mother's Day.
3: Well, part of that was the

0: Knicks fans are just obnoxious and loud, and it was very clear they were more fans there than the Sixers.
1: Yeah, but let me ask you a question. Like, because I'm fascinated by your perspective as a professional athlete. The idea of fan support, like, you know, they were complaining about the fact that people didn't show up for that game on Mother's Day. Now, I ask you, as a professional athlete, you're down 3-0. You, just as a human being, you're down 3-0. It's Mother's Day. The game's at 3:30. Would you, A, go to the game and spend, I don't know, if you're a family of four, spend, I don't know, $1,500?
0: Yeah, I'd say $1,000, yeah, at least.
1: Right? Or even if you got tickets, go for nothing. You still got to go for parking and concessions, so you're still out another $300, $200, whatever it is. I mean, can you blame these people? I'm offended that these players and coaches and everybody, they're all blaming the fans. I don't care if it's Philadelphia or Detroit or Cleveland or L.A. I mean, it's a two-way street. Like, don't get blown out. Don't be down 3-0 and give a horrible effort in game three at home.
0: Yeah, so if you're down 3-0 on Mother's Day and people don't show up, that's just a you problem if you're the team, right? Because you're not good enough to warrant that. You know, I think it's easier to sell, obviously, missing Mother's Day, right? An important celebration for mothers out there, when the team is up 3-0, right? But you're down 3-0, it's a tough sell, man. Hey, honey, I'm going to go to watch the Sixers play today. Are they going to win? Probably not, but I'm going to go anyways. You know, it's a tough sell. And so, no, maybe they shouldn't have the game on Mother's Day, by the way. That would also be helpful, I think, for the NBA. But no, I don't think the Sixers fans were wrong, those that weren't there because of Mother's Day. Now, if you just didn't go because you didn't go, you had the opportunity to be there, but you're like, I don't want to go, and nothing to do with Mother's Day, yeah, you probably should be there. But I understand if you had plans for Mother's Day and your team stinks in a series, you don't want to go. That makes a lot of sense. But also just win the game. As far as a former player, like, I never really... I never really noticed when fans weren't there. I noticed when fans were there for home games. On the road, it's pretty noticeable when your fans are there, right?
1: Right.
0: Like that's a lot of fun. That's a lot of fun.
1: Well, it's a bonding. It feels like a bonding moment, right? Like having, like when you see when you're playing for the Giants and you see Giant fans and you're in Dallas or you're in San Francisco and you see your team at the, like, don't you feel a bond with those people?
0: Yes, you have to, I think. Yeah. Yeah. I mean, also too, the Sixers Knicks thing, like, very clearly the Knicks fans taking over the arena make it worse. Right?
1: Yeah.
0: Make it worse. That is why it feels that way. If it was, I don't know, Lakers fans, and you're not going to have any Lakers fans in Philly, right? Like, it's just not going to be the same. It's a Knicks fans, and you were talking about this last show about your hatred for Knicks fans. Like, they're loud and obnoxious, man. And yeah. So the last part of that game when there's, you know, 98% Knicks fans in the arena and 2% Sixers fans at the end of the game, like, it's going to feel much worse too, right?
1: Yes.
0: And that's what it was. I felt much worse. And so the fans have to live with that. And the organization's got to figure out, obviously, a way to get better and be able to win. Also, too, the night before the Flyers played, right, in the same arena. And I don't know how many people have tickets to both basketball and hockey, but it does feel tough, again, to sell your family at two straight games, especially on Mother's Day weekend, of going to the arena, right, and watching your team play. Of course,
1: yeah.
0: The Flyers are
1: both teams down 3-0.
0: Are in different points. Yeah, but they're different points. We talked about this, right? Like the Flyers are super young. Like, you're happy to be there.
1: There's a lot of excitement over the Flyers. Yeah.
0: So it's probably a hard sell to be like, I'm going to both, you know?
1: Yeah.
0: So I understand why, you know, why you weren't there potentially. But as a former player, like, I never really, as a

0: home team. I played in Carolina here with the Panthers, the Vikings, the Chiefs, and the Giants. You know, MetLife Stadium, where the Giants play, is pretty, how's the right word to use? It's like an uninspiring home field advantage. It's just like, the stadium is, have you played there before?
1: Sure you have. Me?
0: Yeah. MetLife.
1: Dude. I used to work for the Post, so I was there. Okay. I mean,
0: it's just kind of like a lifeless stadium. Corporate lifeless stadium.
1: Yeah.
0: And so you never really felt any advantage there, but you didn't feel a disadvantage either. It just was kind of just like a stadium. You're just playing. The Chiefs, you felt an advantage. Minnesota, you did. In Carolina, when it got rolling, you certainly felt an advantage. So, but the Giants, like, I didn't play any better or worse. That's just what MetLife Stadium is. It's just not built to be a home field advantage. Field. It's a split field, right? It's a corporate field. It's great for those type of things. It's great for boxes and seats. It's got a ton of fans. It's a clean stadium. And, you know, it's got the amenities and stuff. Like, it's a nice place. I'm not saying it's not nice to be there, but it's not the same as Arrowhead or the same as, you know, the Metrodome. But as a player, you just know that. Like, that's what it is. But that'd be fair.
1: Why? Let me ask you real quick, because this is fascinating. Why is it antiseptic? Like, because you're right, it's always been antiseptic.
0: I think a couple of things. One is it's just gray.
1: I mean, the area in North Jersey is not pretty.
0: You're just sort of in, you know, like the marshland. You're just there, and then the stadium itself is just like there's no personality because it's a dual stadium, right? So you can't really have, like, in my opinion, you're not going to have a lot of like unique features.
1: Right,
0: for that stadium, because
1: you have to share it with the Jets.
0: And then, of course, it's also a stadium where you host college football games or World Cup games and other things like that stadium. And so there's just not a lot of, like, uniqueness to the stadium, right?
1: Well,
0: it's
1: you
0: not
1: talk
0: a lot
1: about Kansas City, and,
0: right.
1: Kansas City also is Arrowhead.
0: Thing about Arrowhead, though, and you've been there, too, like, it's not an amenity stadium. It's just loud. It's just people there to be loud. You know, like, we're just loud.
1: I love that place.
0: I love it too.
1: I love it. We're just loud.
0: You know, like, we're going to be just loud. And so I think that is part of why MetLife is that way. But again, as a player, I never felt like we were at a disadvantage. I think it'd be really tough if you played for the Rams or Chargers, though, and you're in Los Angeles, and you play the Chiefs or the Raiders, and that place is just all fans of the other team. That would stink. I mean, that would be bad. I'd feel some sort of way about that. But you're down 0-3,
1: like,
0: man.
1: The Vegas. I listen. It's just so hard. You gotta have to get. It's gotta take time before. But Vegas is such a transient place that you don't know that it'll ever be a true home field. And you're right about LA. Like, you know, how many times Eagles fans took over that stadium?
0: Yeah. Look, the Vegas thing, it's hard because there's no fan base in Vegas for the Raiders. Now, it's going to grow. Like, the thing about any fandom in a city, the better you play, the more fans you're going to have, right? So you're going to see, if the Raiders play better, you get more Raider fans. But Raider fans are in California, man. They're not in Vegas. And so that place to me is always, I've looked at it as a destination for the away team. Like that's a place that, you know, imagine you're in a cold weather city and you get to go to Vegas in December. And I've been to Vegas so many times. I don't think it's over and underrated. I just don't like necessarily look forward to going as much as I used to in the past. I used to love going to Vegas, but now I've been there, 50 times. Probably less than that. But I've been there so many times. It's like, it doesn't do anything for me anymore. But if you look at their schedule right now, right? So, like, they have Tennessee, coming into town, in the end of December. You don't think that the Tennessee Titans fans are like, we could go to Vegas for New Year's, essentially, for Christmas and New Year's? Sign me up for that. Like, that's what Vegas is. So, but the better they play, right? They start playing better, though. You face the Chargers and Broncos end the season, you get more fans there. That simple.
1: Yeah, I agree. I think you're right about that. Completely right. It's so interesting, like, the idea of the fandom. And again, I just felt bad for, like, if you're a Cleveland fan, you just go, what, like, at home, like, I guess it's the three, but I feel like there's way more blowouts now than ever before in the playoffs.
0: What? Well, it could be as simple

0: couldn't continue it. The sumo basically disappearing from the series, and he was hurt, so that definitely hurt them, right? They sort of needed that scoring. DiVincenzo was out. It just sort of snowballs, right? After that, we saw, the end of the Pistons and Cavs game. Again, like the Cavs are trying to come back, they just can't make any of the shots and turn the ball over, and it just balloons out. And I also think there's, especially in game six like that between Pistons and Cavs, we get to the point where the Cavs are just mentally probably like, okay, let's get ready for next game, right? Like, what's not happening? They're not. Right. They're sort of done. And they were done. And now it makes it much, much more difficult for them. But the Spurs just couldn't stop scoring last night. And if they're going to score 139 points, of course they're going to win most games. Even 115 points. The Spurs are going to win a lot of basketball games. This Spurs Thunder series, I'm sure there's been a series that has been just as good or hyped up like this in the last couple of years.
1: I cannot wait. It's going to be awesome.
0: An incredible series. And I don't even, I think I lean Thunder a little bit here, but wow. I mean, the thing about it is the Spurs, are young and sort of quote unquote not supposed to be winning this series yet, right? Like that's sort of the NBA.
1: Yeah.
0: But man, I'm excited for OKC to play a team that can actually beat them.
1: Yeah. I'm looking forward to it. I can't wait. It's going to be great basketball because I'm looking at the scores from all the games, right? From the postseason. There's an inordinate amount of like huge blowouts.
0: It's just a three pointer, man.
1: I mean,
0: that's what it is.
1: Look at this. I'm looking at, all right, Pistons Magic. I'm just going to count the double digits, right? And that was a very competitive series. So that was your best series, although game seven ended in a 22-point game, right? Where are we at? I mean, geez, the Knicks and Hawks, I mean, we saw how that ended with the huge scores, right? Like, I mean, New York wins in game six by 51. This Detroit-Cleveland series, double digits in game one, double digits in game two, 7-point game, game three, 9-point game, game four. Game five was great because it went to overtime. And then last night, 21-point game. The last two games of the Sixers, Knicks, 39-point disparity and a 30-point disparity.
0: The Sixers aren't very good. That's what I'm getting from this.
1: Yeah. No, but all these teams, like Thunder and the Suns,
0: I think it's 35 just about,
1: and 28 and 30. I'm looking at all these things. Yeah. You're the one who said, and you're right, that your friend does this 9.5-point strategy where he takes both sides minus 9.5 points.
0: Yes. Yeah.
1: I'm sure he made a killing this year.
0: Had to, yeah. I mean, it's...
1: Because I'm looking at all the scores... And there's a million double digit games.
0: Yeah, I think it comes down to again the three pointer, right? I mean, a lot of these games are determined by that, and again, you make four or five more than the other team, and you're about even at the foul line. That's 15 points.
1: Why is it that the NCAA tournament it's just closer? Well, like these okay, guys, well, those games are why. Close.
0: Here's why. College sports, right? There's college baseball on right now. Big series this weekend for a bunch of teams as they approach college tournament. There's NCAA softball on right now. It's regional time, right? I watch a ton of softball because my daughter wants to watch it all the time.
1: That's awesome.
0: A lot of college sports, I've come to believe, is less about a team executing to win the game and more about a team losing the game. That makes sense, right? March Madness is so much about can we just not combust the last five minutes of the game?
1: Yes.
0: The NBA and pro sports are more about teams making plays to win the game rather than teams losing the game, if that makes sense, right? So like in the NBA, we often see, and there are teams that, like the Cavs, like didn't play well last night, but Detroit went out and won that game, right? Like they shot the ball better. Durant played better. They hustled. Like, they just were the better team, and they didn't wilt down the, like, they didn't just sort of, in college basketball season, often the team's up 20, they just sort of, like, limped to the finish line and win by three.

0: right?
1: Yeah.
0: The NBA is not like that, right? The NBA is in pro sports, in my opinion, teams are making plays to win the game. That's the big difference in college sports and professional sports. And so that's why in March Madness, a lot of times teams just shrivel, man. It's, you're 19 years old, 18.
1: No, I agree. I do agree with that.
0: That's why that is.
1: Yeah, I do agree with that. It's just there is, even in years past, I guess it's just a three. I guess that's what it is. But
0: that's what I think it is.
1: It's more of a, like you look at football, and football, well, I guess it's almost designed, but these playoff games, I think back to last year's playoffs, they were thrilling.
0: Yeah.
1: Thrilling. Caleb Williams going back and throwing. I mean, the games were awesome. That's what I'm hoping that OKC, San Antonio give me. Cause I haven't really gotten that series yet.
0: I think we're going to see it. I think it's going to be incredible.
1: Yeah, I do too. I think that's the de facto finals. All right, we'll come back in a minute, and I want to get into the schedule. I don't know how you feel about it. I go way overboard with it. I freaking love it. I do. Let's talk about it. Coming up next, fellas, Ant and Jeff, Fox Sports Radio.
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0: 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Hit the thumbs up icon, comment away. Let us know who's taking like, who's taking don't. Just search Fox Sports Radio on YouTube and subscribe. All right, buddy. I'm curious from your perspective. Because I feel like half a loser that I just love this day in May when the schedule comes out. I don't know why. You know the opponents. I get it. But just seeing it in order all flushed out, it feels like, I don't know, there's order in life. And I get to look and I go, oh, look at this game. Look at that game. Look at Thanksgiving and Thanksgiving Eve and Black Friday. When you were a player, did you care about the schedule? Did you, you know, when it came out, did you look at it? Go, oh, okay, this is what it is.
1: Absolutely. A couple things, right? So, first of all, I spent a lot of time analyzing everyone's schedule, and, you either got screwed by the NFL,

0: that or you're going to win the Super Bowl. Those are your two options, right? You either got screwed by the NFL.
1: Right, right.
0: But
1: right.
0: We're
2: playing five teams off of buys.
0: Well, okay. We'll get to that in a breakdown in a second. So as a player, first thing you looked for was a bye week, right? And not because we didn't want to play football, but because, back in my day, we used to practice a lot more and you needed a mental break, man. You just needed a break. And there's just no way around it. And so, you need a mental break, right? Like you went from beginning of August or maybe early, end of July and you had double really days July. And you just had a lot of practice and you had a lot of time in the facility and you just needed a break. And I remember when the new CBA, came out in 2011, they mandated we had to have more days off during bye week. It used to not be that way. Coaches would practice Wednesday, Thursday. Now I think everyone gets the week off. And, when I was in Kansas City.
2: I remember Andy used to be like, all right. Like, it depended how you played the week before. Like,
0: yeah, he was pretty lenient on that. So,
2: yeah, he'd be like, all right, see you next week. Like, it was cool.
0: Yeah, so when I was with Andy Reid in Kansas City in 2013, we got the week off. I went to Turks and Caicos with my wife. Like, we just were out.
2: Yeah.
0: And, the mental refresh, man, of that is like so nice. I love football, man, but going and having an opportunity to just sort of decompress for the week, you come back. I always remembered every Monday you'd be back in the facility. Like everyone would be so excited to be back. I went to the Bahamas with my son the next year. I went to a Giants Royals World Series game, in one of my buys as well. Like it's just so refreshing to get away. And so you ideally want your bye, week 8, 9, 10, 11. I mean, the Chiefs have a week 5 bye. That's so early. It's just it not great. So bye, and in the same breath, like Thursday Night Football, right? Because Thursday Night Football, you have, sort of a short practice week and you get off a couple days afterwards. I wanted that early and then I wanted the bye late. My brother was interesting. My brother actually wanted the opposite. He liked the Thursday Night Football later in the year because he felt like you sort of get basically no practice per se for basically 10 days, right? Because Monday, Tuesday, Wednesday of a Thursday game, you're not really going to practice very much.
2: Right.
0: But you have to play Thursday and you're off typically that weekend. You might show back up on Tuesday or Wednesday afterwards. So I look at sort of the time I can tell myself, okay, if I get to this point, I can take a mental break. And then I think it varies for every player, but I did like to look at primetime games, right? Because that sort of tells you how the NFL thinks you're going to go this year, right? The importance in as much as I love 1 o'clock games, buddy. Oh, you're just playing, in the central time zone and you play a 12 central game. You're like on your couch by 4:30. It's incredible. It's awesome. But the primetime games are nice because, that lets you know that, you're going to be good most often. B, those are games that are often including better opponents, right? So you sort of have a better matchup. And see, your friends and family get to watch those games, right? So I used to always take an eye for those. And then I looked at week one, right? You just want to see who you open up with and sort of how you can mentally prepare for that game. And then it just varies from there, right? Guys look at revenge games and sort of, going back home, those type of things. But that's what we look at as players.
2: For you was the a revenge game, like, so maybe there were guys that you knew that were with a team the previous season and maybe got down dirty or whatever the perception.
0: Yeah. So I think it mattered a lot, but the thing about this sport is that it's such a team sport. It's impossible to really revenge something, if that makes sense.
2: You're not getting individual. It's not basketball where you can go drop 30 on somebody.
0: But here's the thing, though, and I've said this for a long time, is that to play in the NFL, you have to have something that motivates you every week. I know that sounds like, you should just be motivated to play the game. Yeah. Well, I mean, sure, yeah, but it's a long season, man. You need things to motivate you every week. And if revenge is motivating you 1 week, great, right? If it motivates you to play well because you're playing a defensive lineman for my minuses who you don't like or you think's really good, great. If your motivation that week is to just, win, you got to win the game to make the playoffs, great. If the motivation, you have to have something every week, right? You can't just have, the same message of basically I'm going to play hard because I want to win. It's a long season. You just,

0: eat something every week. And so a revenge game is a great way to motivate yourself, right? This team cut me, or they didn't sign me in free agency. It's a great motivation, right? Being doubted. I say this often. I think the superpower of NFL players is making themselves the underdog. Like, how often do you hear this, right? Like, no one believes in me, we all believed in you. You're the favorite. Yeah. And so the superpower of doing that, well, that's just a motivation technique, right? It's just a way to motivate yourself because, again, it's an 18-week season. You need different ways to do that. So if a revenge game is the motivation, if the motivation is I'm going back home to play, I want to play well, if the motivation is I get my first start, or, you know, I know the guys on the other team, whatever it is. So to me, it's just a motivation factor, right? It's a motivation every week. And if revenge is the motivation that week, great.
1: Yeah. I mean, that's what's cool about the sport itself. Like, if you think about it, it's such a, man, we love it. But it lends itself for that sort of thing, right? Like, even more than baseball or basketball, I'm sure you love. But the fact that there's so few games and in each game is such a monumental event.
0: Oh, yeah.
1: I think that's what leads it to something, right?
0: I did another radio show this week. I had Mike North on, who's the
1: from Chicago. My Northie.
0: He does the schedule for the NFL, and he made a comment like, we designed the schedule for everyone to go 8-8, and then in week 18, you know, and someone gets a win and goes nine. Like, that's what the NFL is like. They try to make it to where everyone is a 500 entry week 18 now. That's the goal every year, and the way the NFL drafts. And the way that, you know, hard salary cap, they make it so that everyone enters the season as even as possible. That's what they always try to do. And that's what makes, I think, the NFL even more compelling is that. And also the hope, you know, there's a lot of hope in the NFL, and the schedule gives you more hope, right? You see where you're at. You start thinking about wins and losses and mapping your season out. And so those are things I think that make it a lot of fun. There are a lot of things the internet says are important that I just don't buy about the schedule. And it's so funny to see like these people that you go viral with some takes on the schedule. And I'm like, I never thought once about rest disadvantage as a player. Mm. Who thinks about rest disadvantage? Like what? Like, I never thought about travel disparity. These are things that I think
1: these are all analytic pieces too. Like,
0: right, they haven't even really proven to be like anything. You know, it's like we get all these people that have these long Twitter threads, right? Like, this team travels more than this team, and this team has more rest than this team. And then they're
1: coming off a bye.
0: The Super Bowl champion is a team who's the best DVOA in the NFL. Like who cares? Are you good or not? Do you have a good quarterback, right? Do you have a coaching staff? Do you have depth on your team? Do you have an offensive line?
1: I agree with you.
0: If you play 17 straight games where you have a rest disadvantage, potentially, but part of that too, like, the rest disadvantage is typically not I have 4 days rest and you have 12. It's like I get 6 and you get 7. Like, it's not, it's in the end, it's not that much of a difference.
1: Well, I heard people, fans crying around my way. People thought, wow, the Eagles have to play 5 teams coming off a bye. I'm like, well, so what? Like, you know, all right. Or 4, like, who cares?
0: But the Eagles get a full week of rest before they play those games, right? So, like, they get a full week of rest. What's it matter? Right.
1: Like, I agree with you. I slough it off. Like, who cares? Like, you know, and sometimes the bye doesn't go in your favor. Sometimes there's a degree of, I don't call it rust, but like, you're just not.
0: It depends on the team, yeah.
1: Yeah, like, you're not in sync. You know, sometimes the rest does you well. Sometimes you kind of lose momentum. Like, momentum's a real thing.
0: It depends on the team, I think, for whether that work. Like, you know, for, you know, very famously, Andy Reid is like 20-3 off a bye. Like, you know, it depends on like the team,
1: right?
0: You're on how you use that bye. You know, I played for Andy Reid. The self scouting and evaluation part of what he does during a bye, I've never been on a team that does a better job of that, and that's probably why he's probably pretty good during a bye and getting the team better. So
1: the self scout, he used to always. I'm fascinated by coaching. I love coaching.
0: He was the best self-scouter I've ever played for.
1: Ever. I mean, he would poke holes
0: and he just,
1: into
0: he,
1: his

0: team every four, and you go by it, the 4-game increments.
1: Yeah, 4 weeks. Yeah,
0: and he would poke holes and look at his team and look at it honestly. Like he was pretty awesome.
1: No ego involved. I remember we had a week 9 bye that year. We were 9-0 before we had our bye, and I remember we came back from bye and our offensive line coach read off our stats for our efficiency numbers and different runs and power, which is his favorite play, called it God's play. They love power, God's play.
0: That's awesome.
1: We were like 13th, 13% efficient on that play. Terrible. But outside zone, we were like 65%. And so he just goes, okay, we're not running power anymore. Like, I don't think I've ever had a coach just be like, yeah, it's not working anymore. We're just not doing it. Most coaches are just like, this is what I run. We're just running what I love. And he's like, nah, we're throwing it out. And we did. And we were much better running the ball afterwards. that type of stuff comes from Andy Reid. Right? Andy Reid just calls what, we're just going to do what works.
0: Now, it's great. One second. We got to take a quick deal. Come right back, where the fellas, right here, Fox Sports Radio.
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8: Welcome back, fellas and Jeff. You know what? Drives me nuts. Like, I love Jonas, and I love that show. It's a great show. And Jonas Knox is terrific. But it's like, if you guys are going to do W's and L's, I'm going to the liquor store. I'm out. And I'm going, and I hear that take, whatever it is you want to call it, all the time. And listen, do I think W's and L's are stupid? Okay. I get it. Like, it's impossible. We know injuries. We know you don't know what the team's going to be like. I understand that. Like, intellectually, you get it. But one of the things that's fun about your team and looking at the schedule and doing W's and L's is it's just an exercise in fun. Why do people feel the need to just pee on that? Like, I don't understand why you just can't let people have fun with that. Like, we know it's not real, and chances are, but you want to talk, just talk about it.
9: I think we should go over 272 games just for Jonas today. Just all of them.
8: I would do that. But we know that it's wasted breath, but there's a lot of wasted breath in the form of entertainment. It's like talking about football. All we care about is, I want to imagine, hey, what's going to happen? Yeah, we don't know the state of injuries and the state of players and the million things and factors coming to all this stuff. So there's no crystal ball. But talking about it in May, it's just something fun to talk about. That's absolutely simple as it.
9: Absolutely. Yeah, that's all it is. It's May. Like, what are we going to... me and you aren't breaking down every single thing we saw in sports last night. This is a great way to talk about, the season, right? And to break down where we see teams. And look, there's numbers right now for every game in the gambling market. I can find you numbers for every single game. So yeah, let's talk about the games. There's nothing wrong with breaking down schedule, especially for the teams that, that really we

0: care about, right? You know, and whatnot. So
1: yeah, I just think, you know, in a big way, it's just, to me, it's just a good excuse to talk about football. All right, like, I mean, that's it. I mean, you know what's funny? I had a producer asked me to come up with a treatment for a story. He's like, what story in the NFL has always fascinated you? I'm like, I got a million of them, right? And, you know, we're getting involved. TV and films are even getting bigger in the sports, right?
0: Yeah.
1: So I said, I've always loved the story of Lawrence Taylor and Bill Parcells. And one of the reasons why is it comes at a time when football overtook baseball as America's pastime. And, you know, it was interesting. I just want to read you I wrote a passage, a paragraph. I just wanted to see what you think, because to me, it encapsulized football and the time. The time was like the 80s and 90s. And I said, for nearly a century, baseball had been the country's pastoral religion. Fathers teaching sons beneath summer skies, transistor radios crackling through the open apartment windows, scorecards folded into back pockets. Baseball moved slowly, thoughtfully, like the country once imagined itself. Patient, pastoral, innocent. Football was something else entirely. Football was violence, compression, collision. Tribal warfare disguised as entertainment. And in the 1980s, as America became louder, richer, more aggressive, and more addicted to spectacle, the country abandoned the poetry of baseball for the brutality of football. And standing at the center of that transformation was Lawrence Taylor. So that's what I wrote. And I'm curious to see your reaction to that as a football player, as a gladiator.
0: Well, obviously, Lawrence Taylor's ability to hit the quarterback and breaking Theismann's leg, you know, that changed, I think. We all seen Blindside. I'm not taking away the plot of Blindside, but like that changed the way that football was played, right? And it changed the way that we viewed hitting the quarterback and protecting the quarterback. It changed the way that, you know, offensive lines were constructed, defenses were constructed. So, and it came at a time, obviously, when, to your point, like football started to take on more of a national relevance. And I absolutely buy that.
1: Yeah, I you know, and the idea that it's this tribal warfare disguised in entertainment, that's why we're all different fans of each team.
0: Yes.
1: Right? And it's, you know, we use the term warfare, and it's, you know, it's not right when there's real wars being played, but we understand it, and we understand the role as human beings that we like, that we love with it. All right, Big Hour coming up next, fellas on Fox.
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8: The reporting recently said that the Rams head coach had gotten into a heated argument with GM Les Snead over another topic right

0: Before walking out to face reporters, and McVay was still carrying, carrying that emotion when the cameras came on. So the question, Sean McVay, if you believe this, was not upset with the Rams picking Ty Simpson. Instead, he was annoyed with his GM over a different issue. So how does that land on your end? So keeping it real here, the Rams are doing more cleanup right now than the janitorial staff at SoFi does. This is a scrub-a-dub-dub situation. You got Sean McVay, through his buddies in the, idiots, useful idiots in the media, his media buddies, they're planting the stories. Like, well, no, I'm not upset with Ty Simpson. I was just annoyed with Les Snead over some mystery issue. Okay, so that makes it better. So how does all this land? I'm glad you asked. So this lands like a carefully crafted PR operation, hiding state secrets. If you need weeks of anonymous leaks to scream, everything's fine. Everything is definitely not fine. Now, it's kind of like when you're around a couple, your buddy and his wife, and they really go out of the way. A lot of posting on social media about everything's wonderful. My experience is normally the people that post everything's great on social media and relationships are ready for divorce. That's typically how that goes.
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3: Taylor, leave the room for a second, okay? 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
3: 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Mikey's going to get mad at me. 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
12: In the NBA playoffs second round, the Spurs eliminated Minnesota in Game 6, 139-109. Stephon Castle with 32 points, 11 rebounds. Detroit forced a Game 7, which it will host Sunday after winning at Cleveland Friday night, 115-94. James Harden in defeat, 23 points and 8 turnovers. In the WNBA, 45 points for Asia Wilson in a Las Vegas win at Connecticut. Washington in overtime won at Indiana. Victories for Phoenix and L.A. At the PGA Championship, Maverick McNealy is tied for the lead. To baseball, the Phillies got 3 runs in the ninth and 3 in the 10th to win at Pittsburgh 11-9. 2 more homers for Kyle Schwarber. He has 20. The Braves in 10 innings edge Boston 3-2. Cardinals in 11 won 5-4 over Kansas City. Dodgers won 6-0 at the Angels. Blake Snell out with an elbow injury. I'm Steve DeSager.
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0: Good morning, good morning, good morning. Happy Fox Sports Saturday. May. As we approach Memorial Day weekend next weekend. And the closer we get to football. This is about the time where I start getting like antsy. I don't know about you, buddy, but this is when I get really antsy and cannot wait. 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Do you get antsy? Like, when do you start to get antsy for it?
1: So I go to Big Ten Media Day, typically, end of July. Yeah. That's when you start feeling it.
0: That's when you get the real itch.
1: Yeah. Yeah. You just talk football for, 72 hours straight.
0: Yeah, that's fun.
1: Yeah.
0: I mean, that's fun. I might have to go this year.
1: So, just like you're talking, we interview every coach, right?
0: Yeah.
1: So there's 18 coaches. You interview the commissioner, typically, you interview, there's other dignitaries there oftentimes. And so it's so funny, like you prepare all these notes, right, for all the teams, and you get to talking to these coaches and the conversation just goes like in any which direction. Like there's no, all the prep you do, like feels kind of pointless at the end because you just, you start talking about random stuff and different players. They take you different directions. Signetti's always been like my favorite interview. He's been so good every year. He's so honest, and I'm not surprised that Indiana's as good as they've been under Signetti.
0: Yeah, he's fascinating to me. Like he does. We were talking about coaches earlier, and I don't know, something about the football coach of every sport, right? The coaches are they have their own persona. Right, like you see them in film and TV, the manager with the beer belly and the, the gruff kind of way.
1: Lou Brown, baby.
0: Yes, exactly. Exactly.
1: And the basketball manager, coach. Right? Like the early 90s, like Lou Brown was like what a manager was supposed to be.
0: Yeah, yeah, exactly. And then you look at the basketball coach and it was, Pat Riley or Phil Jackson and, great suits and perfect hair and the whole thing. But the football coach, just by the nature of the sport, was always the most important and had the most, I think, impact on a game. Of all coaches, like, listen, you can become a great basketball strategist, the whole thing. Baseball, it is what it is. It's more managing people.
1: Personalities, yeah. That's what baseball is.
0: Over a long, long season, 162 games. Whereas football, the X and O matters. It means something.
1: It does. It's why it's so important, right? It's why we talk about these teams in preview teams. We often talk about the coaching, right? We don't do as much of that in baseball or in basketball. Now, I think the coaching, almost the strategy of in the NBA sort of in between games is where the coaches make all their money. Football is all about what you do during the game, right? And how you prep obviously before that, but that it's just, dude, it's so valuable. It's what we talk about so much. It matters so much. It's why there are, teams that we think can be good, but we question the coaching or vice versa, right? There's teams that, the Niners are not the most talented team. They win every year because Shanahan's an excellent coach.
0: Yeah.
1: That's just what it is. And your team wins in spite of their coach, so it's perfect.
0: Yeah. I think the coordinator, and certainly on the defensive side.
1: I can't stand your head coach.
0: Really?
1: Which game is he going to talk to the fans? And which one have you marked down? Which one's going to yell the opposing fan base from the sideline?
0: Yeah, I feel you. I'm not a big fan of that either.
1: Bro, you're the head coach of the Philadelphia Eagles. Why are you cussing out fans?
0: Yeah, I agree. I'll be honest with you.
1: You ever see? I put up Tom Coughlin for 2 years. I didn't see Tom Coughlin cuss out fans. I didn't see Andy Reid yell at fans in the stands. I didn't see Belichick do that. It's so weird, man.
0: It is. It is weird. And, grow up. Yeah, I feel you.

0: think you're right about that. You look at the fiery guys. Look at Mike Tomlin. Mike Tomlin never did that.
1: No. No.
0: Like, those guys. I'm just trying to think about fiery coaches. Like,
1: the weirdest, I'll tell you what, one of the most honest plays of Mike Tomlin's career is when he, remember when he interfered with, it's a punt return? Remember he stood on the field vaguely.
0: Yeah, vaguely.
1: It's like, that's such an odd play. Like, you're like, what, coach, what are you doing, man?
0: Yeah.
1: Like, it's such an odd, like, thing.
0: Yeah.
1: His entire career, incredible coach, weirdly just like interfered with a play for once in his career.
0: Yeah. Yeah. What was the circuit? I gotta look that up. I forgot.
1: It was like they're playing the Ravens, I think, and he just sort of stood in the way of a kick returner, I think it was. He pretended he didn't know he was on the field.
0: Oh, that's great.
1: Yeah.
0: That's great.
1: Yeah.
0: I kind of remember, like, one of those things I half remember. One of the weirdest things I remember from the sidelines, I was on the sidelines standing behind Andy Reid, and it was our security guy. It predates Big Dom. His name was Butch. Butch got a flag.
1: For the ref running into him?
0: Yeah, the referee ran into him, and the ref threw a flag on him.
1: I'm sure Andy was not happy.
0: Wait, dude, the best is, so I'm standing literally behind Andy. So Andy let me for a couple of years, I was embedded with them, and I was writing a book.
1: Okay.
0: And he's like, you could, he told me you could come to team meetings, you could do be a part of the team. I was on the plane, I did everything with them. Halftime, I mean, I was just part of the team. And I just stayed with Butch, the security guy. Right? So, like, I was with him 24/7.
1: Right.
0: So, Butch is yelling and cursing, and the ref bumps into him, throws a flag. Now, Andy doesn't see, he just sees the ref throw a flag right at him, right? Like, and he doesn't know what's happening. So he turns around and he looks, and there is Butch and me, right? Like, I'm standing there. I didn't do anything. I just, like, was there. And you know Andy Reid well, so you know when he gets mad and his face turns beet red.
1: Oh, yeah.
0: And, like, you know... And I'm disrespectful, right? Like, I would love him doing it. I didn't do anything. I just sat there, and then Butch goes, "I'm sorry, coach. I'm sorry." I was like, "Oh, thank God."
1: Anybody gets a little intimidated when he gets angry. Oh, I've been yelled at by anybody on the sideline before.
0: Well, he's a great CEO that way because he can be that, right? Like, he can be a CEO. And kind of get his point across by just staring at you.
1: Yes. And he obviously demands that respect. Yeah, I mean, getting a penalty like that is crazy. And now the Eagles had a security, where's a thing during the game, a headset, just so you can hear the play calls. So quite an upgrade there in Philly.
0: Yeah, well, Big Dom worked under Butch. Butch groomed Big Dom. Big Dom was a...
1: Did Butch wear a headset too?
0: No. No, but this is what happened.
1: Of course he did, because no other security guard does.
0: No, yeah, but he's more... Like, he was... He was a scout.
1: Big Dom?
0: Yeah. Originally, he's working in the scouting department, and then this was his opening into kind of full-time with the team. And
1: it's odd he wears a headset on the sideline of games.
0: Well, I think part of it was there was a lot of stuff with the NFL... And a lot of stuff
1: going.
0: Yeah,
1: he got in trouble. Yeah, so if he wears a headset, he's now a coach. And
0: right,
1: I get.
0: Right. So there's some of that, but there's also like part of it is like people think because he's big and you know it's just Big Dom and the guy knows football. Like we have dinner once a week. I think I know the guy really well.
1: I'm sure he's a great
0: football guy. He does now. Does he do his job and make sure players lean on him? Yeah, I mean, he's great at it. Like, he's a fixer.
1: If you're around football that long, you become a football guy, right?
0: And he played in college. Like, he knows his thing. He played 2 years in college. So, you know, like, he knows what he's doing. But it was just interesting. And part of his job is, so you know, to keep Sirianni in line.
1: Interesting.

0: Here it is. Mike Tomlin fined $100,000. Thank you, Nikki. The NFL on Wednesday fined Mike Tomlin $100,000 for interfering with a kickoff return Thursday night's game against Baltimore. The $100,000 fine
1: play ever
0: is the second largest reported fine ever. Belichick was fined $500,000. Remember that. Yet he was standing on the white stripe that borders the playing field and took a step onto the field during Jacoby Jones' kickoff return.
1: Yeah.
0: It should have resulted in 15. It's surprising he didn't even get a penalty for it.
1: It made no sense at the time. It's like one of the weirdest things I've ever seen a coach do, like for obviously a very well-respected Hall of Fame coach. You're like, what? Wait, what? What are we doing here?
0: Yeah. Yeah.
1: It's a weird play for a coach like that.
0: That's bizarre. That's completely bizarre. All right. Here's what I want to do. I want to kind of take you through the schedule, just the big games and you know, kind of go a little bit of week by week. But before we do that, did you like holidays? Like, did you look for that? Like, did you hate playing on holiday?
1: I don't think I ever really did play. I never played Thanksgiving. You know, I'm Jewish. I don't care about, you know, Christmas would be fine playing for me on Christmas. I just think you play the games, man, when they're scheduled. Like, I didn't really have much thought to, you know, even when you're not playing on Thanksgiving, like, you practice on Thanksgiving, you practice on Christmas, like, you don't get those days off.
0: Yeah, but there's a difference between, you know, coming in the morning and then you're with your family. I don't care what, you know, religion you are, what, you know, whatever holidays, right? You celebrate, whether it's Yom Kippur, right? Or whether it's Christmas or whether.
1: I did not get Yom Kippur off in the NFL.
0: but you get my point, right? Like, it matters to people.
1: I just celebrate because you have your family
0: and friends.
1: The thing about the holidays, right? It's like, it's more about, making sure your family can still celebrate it, right? And maybe without you for a little bit, right? And making sure that they're taking care, like, in my opinion, that's what that the holidays are more about, like, making sure your family is taken care of more than you are, because you have a job to do, right? Like, part of the job is you're going to play on Christmas, maybe you're going to play on Thanksgiving, you'll be traveling on those days. And so really it's about making sure your family can still have the normal holiday celebration. And even if you do have to do it a different day, or like, not taking that away from your family because you're playing a football game.
0: Yeah. Yeah. That's a great point.
1: But back when I played, we played on Christmas, obviously, if it was on a Sunday, but yeah, we didn't have now we have Black Friday game, Thanksgiving game. We have a day before Thanksgiving game. We have a Christmas game, Christmas Eve game, New Year's game. We didn't have those games as often. Unless it was actually a Saturday or Sunday during December.
0: Do you know, there's a lot of debate, and this week, you know, I got into it. And, in fact, a friend of mine termed the phrase wretched excess. And I like it. So I'm guilty of it, right? Like, so I go, I don't care. I love these games, right? So adding a Thanksgiving Eve game to triple header on Thanksgiving and then a Black Friday, so you have five games in 3 days. I love it. I mean, you know, it's holidays.
1: Holidays and sports feel like they go hand in hand, right?
0: I agree.
1: Think about, you know, July 4th in baseball, right? I always think about baseball on July 4th. Memorial weekend, there's a ton of NASCAR, right? And there's a ton of baseball, and typically, you know, NBA finals are on that weekend. You look at, obviously, Labor Day and college football. Now we're getting President's Day, it's maybe Super Bowl. Thanksgiving and Christmas have always been football. Even, you know, I grew up obviously a West Coast sports fan, and my parents were UCLA. The Aloha Bowl used to be a lot of fun to watch on Christmas. That was a game you used to. So I'm used to watching football on Christmas.
0: That was usually the only game back in the day. That was the only game on Christmas.
1: Yeah. So I don't mind it. I mean, just family wise, the game the night before Thanksgiving is tougher because we typically go to dinner, we get a Christmas tree on that night.

0: You don't have to watch every game. You can watch. Now, if it's your team, I get it's a hassle, but you build it around it. You know ahead of time, and you build it around it. Like, I'm not in love with the Eagles playing Christmas Eve because I do a big Christmas Eve is sacred. Yeah, you have a big in my house.
1: Yeah,
0: right?
1: So, but you still watch the game, right?
0: We'll have. Instead of, like, we'll have everybody will be around the television eating and hanging out, and the whole family will be, everybody, friends and all. We'll be watching the game. I mean, that's it.
1: So you just adjust your schedule around football. Who are they playing?
0: Houston.
1: Interesting. In Houston or at home?
0: It's in Philly. I won't go. I'll be
1: so home. You won't go because of the family dinner?
0: Yeah, I won't go because it's Christmas Eve. I'm not going to go to the game. It's too important of a thing for our family, so I won't go. I'll watch it, and course, still cook and do everything else. But it's important for the family, and so I will not go. I will not work. I do a pregame show, but I won't work that day.
1: You won't do the pregame show from home either? Or you typically go?
0: I don't do it from home. I do it from the studio. But I won't do it to the family. Like when my son was, my mother used to do a big Christmas Eve thing every year. And then when she died in 2008, and I was getting married, and we had a baby, my Anthony, I was like, I'm gonna do in her honor. I'm gonna do the fishes, do the celebration. Christmas Eve. So that's it's a big part of our lives, right? So that's kind of what it is. I mean, back in the day, I used to work. Like, I would be in Chicago covering the Bulls games, and you know, when I was a reporter and all, I always worked. But once the kids were born, I was like, well, you know, I'm gonna make this my stance, right? I'll work any other day of the year except that day. You know.
1: Yeah, so that's fair. Yeah.
0: You know, that's where that comes into play. All right, let's do this. Let's take a timeout. We'll come back, and then I kind of want to go over the bigger games and kind of look at. We'll just go week by week and look at the standalone games, some of the bigger games, and some of the stuff that we love because it's great. And then a little bit later on, I got a college football question for you off of this about the month of August. So we'll tackle on that too.
1: We're
0: the fellas. Jeff Schwartz, Anthony Gargano, right here on Fox Sports Radio.
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0: Ain't Jeff on a Fox Football Saturday. How much fun is that going to be, man?
1: Can I give you a personal gripe quickly? That you, it's nothing with football, please. But I think you'll understand this. I have to get this off my chest as a sports person. You are. I'm looking at our. I'm a 10U softball coach. For those who are new here, your sons play. You have a game later today. We have playoffs coming up this week. The playoffs already started. I'm looking at schedule for playoffs, and I have to gripe about how we do our standings here. You gotta help me out and make sense of this. I just need your help.
2: Yeah.
1: Here, okay.
2: Yeah.
1: So there are three of us that tied. It's 7-3. All right. I'm one of the 7-3 teams. Three of us. Okay. It's for 6, 7, and 8. And all get a bye. 1 through 8 have a bye. Okay. But I'm trying to avoid playing the 8th seed. You don't want the 8th seed because the number 1 seed who you play if you win your first playoff game, they're 10-0. No one's beating them. Okay. Just want an opportunity to win our next game. So we're 7-3, all right? We lost to one of the 7-3 teams, so they should be ahead of us, right? They're ahead of us. Yeah. They are. They're ahead of us. Hmm. We beat the other 7-3 team, okay? All right? But we got the worst of the three seeds. We got the 8 seed because of runs allowed. Not run differential, not runs scored, but runs allowed, and that doesn't make any sense to me.
0: Dude, for the life of me, I had this argument.
1: I've yet to be explained. This is yet to be explained to me.
0: You're right.
1: That makes any sense.
0: It doesn't make sense.
1: And
0: you're right. It's like that with us too. We're in these tournaments, and it's runs allowed, not run differential. And I go, who's make these rules? They're the dumbest thing in the world. You might have a game where you win 10-8. And in the next game, you win 13-1. It should be differential. Like,
1: right.
0: That's what it is.
1: So our commissioner told me the reason why it's that way is because they're trying to avoid basically teams running up the score. I don't understand that logic, but we have a we have 4 runs max per inning. So you can't run up the score. And by the way, there are three games this year where we were up, and this happened in our very last game. We're up by 5 runs, okay? And we're about to go to time, 75-minute time limit, right? And, of course, you can't start a new inning after 75. So what do I do? This in our very last game, okay, we're up 9-4, about 12 minutes left in the game, all right? So the most the team can score is 4 runs. So we're going to win the game, all right? What do? I put our 4 best players in the outfield, including my daughter in the outfield. I move all the girls that have never played infield all season or played in the infield. They're beyond happy, right? I put a pitcher in who is young, who hasn't really pitched very much, and we allow a bunch of runs. That happened 3 times this year. I allowed 10 runs in those 3 innings. And that's the difference between having basically a better playoff seed versus not,
0: right?
1: Because I sort of do the right thing at the end of games, because you should do that. So they're 10 years old. You should do this. And I just, as I'm looking right now, I don't know why I decided in this break to look at it, but I beat a team head to head and got seated below them because of runs allowed.
0: We scored
1: more runs than them and had a better run. We scored the 4th most runs in the league out of 24 teams, and we had a better run differential. In 3 games this year, I basically gave up the last inning to let other players play. And
0: which is the admirable and the right thing to do.
1: I'm sending an email to the league after this season. And my commissioner basically told me that I shouldn't, but this doesn't make any sense to me. Like
0: doesn't make sense.
1: We do a coaches meeting and they say to us at the beginning of the year, like, hey, you'll play everyone, like do all this stuff. I did all those things. I did it because I was supposed to,
0: And then my team gets penalized.
1: And I just don't understand how in head to head, I'm not ahead of the team I already beat.
0: Well, that should be number one. It said
1: it only counts if all the teams have played each other.
0: Right. So that's when the three, you know, it's like that in the NFL too. Like, you know, these playoffs, like where you get it's the 3-team tie, right? Like the 3-team tie is different than the 2-team tie where it just goes head to head. But I'm exactly with you. We do the same thing. And they go by runs allowed and not run differential. And we do the same in

0: our league, like in our tournaments, if you're up, I think it goes 15 or 12, 15 after 3, 12 after 4, 10 after 5, and they call the game, right? Like, if you're up 15 after 3, the game's over.
1: Yeah.
0: So, like, you end the game early. So, and it's like 10 after 5 innings, right? So that's how they do it. Just let it be run differential.
1: Correct.
0: I agree with you. I think it's ridiculous.
1: It just frustrates me. I don't understand the point of it.
0: No, it's nonsensical. There's a lot of that stuff. Like, dude, I don't understand half the things since I got involved in youth sports, you know, probably, I mean, listen, I've been doing it since the boys were little, but like really when they start taking it more serious and I'm involved more, I mean, it's been about 7 years. I don't understand half of it. Like, I, you know, coming from, you know, the world of covering pro and big time college, I look at this stuff and I go, what are you guys doing? So, some of this stuff makes no sense.
1: So we got, in the end, we got seated below a team that we beat and scored more runs than had a better run differential than.
0: Yeah, that's insane. It's insane. It makes no sense.
1: Like, it just, sorry, I didn't bring that up. Someone's going to explain it to me, because I think that, you know, it's my first year coaching, and I think that actually our league does a pretty good job of sort of rules.
0: No, it goes back to running up the score. That's what I asked the same question.
1: But
0: you
1: can't run the score up if you only score 4 runs an inning.
0: I know, dude.
1: And we have a time limit. How often we play even 4 innings in a game? I think this year, in 10 games, we probably had half of them go even 4 innings.
0: Yeah.
1: Because if you have a game where you walk everyone, you play 3 innings. That's it. Like, there were coaches we played. So sometimes if you reach the time limit,
0: oh, dude, I hate that. Where they go into a freeze and they kill time.
1: Not that. But you basically like you continue the game, but you don't count any of the runs. So like I played a couple coaches that were like very into that. Like, okay, it's time. We can finish the inning, but we're not counting any of the runs. And I was like, okay, I whatever, man. Like, I don't care. I guess that for them, it was about playoff rankings. Like, we did a couple times this year where just like the game ended per se, and we just finished the inning because I want to get girls at bats. I want to let them pitch. I want to get them opportunities to like do, you know, play in the field and whatnot. But it's just, yeah, a team we beat, score more runs then, had a better run differential, was ahead of us in the playoffs because of runs allowed.
0: Yeah, it's crazy. I'll tell you something, and I encounter this all the time. When we do this, because we have a time limit, you know, 145, I think it is. And once you get toward the end, the other coach tells them to take pitches, to step out of the box, like all these stuff. Like, they're killing time. Just play the freaking game.
1: Yeah. Yeah.
0: Like I barked at my coach, our coach, that like I'm assistant. We have a head coach and I love him. But like he was doing this thing where we would have to start another inning and we were up like 2. I don't know what it was, right? So he starts going, he's like, yo, take pitches. And I go, dude, bleep that. I go, let's play baseball. Like, I don't wanna win. Because of the time limit. I want to win because we won the game.
1: Yeah.
0: And if we lose, so be it. Like, I want to play ball.
1: Yeah, the taking pitches thing, you know, there are teams in my son's league that take pitches just to basically get a good pitcher to get to his pitch limit. Basically, like, don't swing until it's a strike, right? Like, take a pitch. I sort of get that strategy-wise. Like, you want to make sure if there's a pitch count. But the time thing, we had one game this year where we were close to time. And we were up again by the amount of runs needed. I put a different pitcher in just to kill the time, essentially. But she does pitch. It's not like I didn't go any slower. I just put her in the game knowing it would take longer for her to finish an inning. But we played ball, though. It's not like I didn't call time. I didn't spend all that stuff. I'm one of the people as a coach who's like, let's get in and out of the dugout as fast as possible. We take too much time. They actually changed the rules this year to basically speed up. I calculated last season, it took 4 minutes between innings to start the new inning, which I thought was absurd.
0: Yeah.
1: 4 minutes between innings. By the time the catcher got out there and the pitcher warmed up, and I have so many little tiny gripes about, like, I think we, I think

0: the kids throw too many warm-up pitches. They don't need 8 warm-up pitches between innings. Like, what do we do? They're 9 years old. They get 4. Like, what do we, they don't need 8 pitches between innings to get ready to get out there again. They just threw 7 minutes ago. it's just like, just the stuff like that. It's just like, I've had a great fun season. We got a playoff game, I think, next week. We got a bye. So that'll be fun. It's just the strategy of it too at this age for the playoffs is so interesting. Like, do you start? The team we're going to play if we win is we're not beating that team, but the only chance we have is if my daughter pitches the entire game. So I have to figure out pitch. I don't get the inning that the girls can pitch forever. We've talked about this before. They don't get, there's no arm wear and tear. Just your body gets tired, but we have a pitch inning limit and stuff. It's doesn't make any sense.
1: Yeah, man. It's crazy.
0: They can pitch forever, but my daughter threw 109 pitches in a game. Not totally fine. The next day she had a pitching lesson and then threw one inning the next day in another game.
1: They're, oh my
0: no
1: God.
0: Problem. They could pitch forever in softball. We see it right now when you watch softball in the postseason. I mean, there are some of the women that throw every game for their team.
1: Yeah. I guess natural movement.
0: Yeah. She gets sore a little bit like in her muscle, like a little bit like her tricep or maybe like the back of like kind of like her lat or like not her back, like kind of like, but that's
1: yeah,
0: it. Like
1: I see that. Like you're wind, like, the way you're wind.
0: Yeah.
1: How about your rotator cuff? Like they have to be careful with that.
0: No.
1: Because you're going the opposite way when you're throwing.
0: It's
1: over.
0: A natural throwing motion. You're going like, you're going like underneath and you're using your rotator cuff just
1: up top. You know, you could feel,
0: Oh, you could totally feel the strain. You're not supposed to, and you see like when you see those pictures that, you know, they show those freeze frames and they're like, their hand is like 90 degrees. Like they're, I can't even do it right. I'm trying to do it right now. Like their hand, the flexibility, their hand is like all the way. You know,
1: well, yes, because you need the action, right? You need the arm action to get the torque, and then like your elbow. Really, it's your elbow. Like when you're throwing like that, and you got that kind of arm action, the strain is on your elbow. It's scary.
0: I'm so interested to see, like, you know, Paul Skeens has this like elaborate like hour and a half routine to warm up, and I'm really curious. And I know that we've moved in the direction of sports of like really, you know, focusing on the sports science of it, right?
1: Yeah.
0: And, you know, and of course his arm, and we see all these young guys, they sort of get hurt eventually. I'm very curious about Skeens because he's been very consistent now for 3 years, essentially, right? Like his ERA is a little bit up this year because O'Neal Cruz can't catch a pop-up in center field in game one. Like he allowed 5 runs basically on an error because he just didn't play the ball very well. But like, I'm curious if that sort of excessive warm-up routine and sort of body preparation becomes more like normal if he doesn't get hurt. Like I'm kind of curious if he, like, that idea will sort of change how pitchers prepare. I know that we're moving that direction anyway. He's not the first guy to have a long elaborate routine,
1: there's a lot of guys that do that,
0: but to do it for that long and to start the season
1: incredible. Mahomes do it. Like Mahomes' warm up is another 90 minutes. I mean,
0: I know. So I'm curious, like, because the arm feels like it always gives out at some point. We were seeing it with Scooble right now, right? Like it just sort of always gives out at some point. You sort of have to get that out of the way.
1: His delivery's smooth, man. Scooble's delivery's smooth.
0: And every pitcher, you think about all the pitchers, like they sort of have had like one elbow injury in their career. It seems rare that power pitchers don't. Everyone throws so hard, man. When you watch these relievers come in, I mean, imagine being a hitter. You just face a starter for 5 days, and then you face a reliever, and the guy throws 102. And then the next reliever comes in and throws 99. And the next reliever comes in and throws 100 again. I don't know how these guys hit.
1: Mizorowski from Milwaukee.
0: They threw 109 pitches in a row, whatever it was.
1: Yeah, but he's a starter. He used to win 103, 104.
0: And they're not straight. That's part of it too. The ball is moving.
1: You got a nasty tail to it,
0: which is not when we were watching baseball. When you threw hard like Nolan Ryan, you threw the ball straight.
1: Well, right, it was a four seamer.
0: Now these guys throw the two seamers, which they call them sinkers now, but they're just two seam fastballs. They're 98 miles an hour. There are times I watch relievers pitch and watch the catcher. The catcher doesn't set up on a corner; he just sets up in the middle of the plate, and the ball just goes wherever it goes.
1: The two seamer is the worst. I mean, four seamer, I don't care how hard you throw it, it just goes back to time. You got to time it, right?
0: Yes.
1: The two seamer, because the way it moves and it moves across the plate, it's wicked. It's just wicked. And then if you're pounding the low part of the strike zone, It's hard, man. It's hard

0: I don't know how these guys do it, man.
1: Yeah, man.
0: I don't know how they do it.
1: It's one of the toughest things in sports. All right, back to the football coming up next. Oh, man, that's right. As we hang out, Jeff and Ant on a Fox Sports Saturday.
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10: The amount of primetime games, the Rams have 7, Packers, Chiefs, Bills, Seahawks, 6, Cowboys, 5, Eagles, Bears, Pats, Niners, 5, 4 primetime games, Vikings, Giants, Steelers, Ravens, Lions, Texans, Commanders, the Jags, Broncos, Bengals, Falcons, Panthers, Chargers, Bucks get 3 primetime games. Colts get 2. Saints and Browns get 1. Shutout, Jets, Cardinals, Titans, Dolphins, Raiders. Now, I was thinking about with the Raiders. If this was Arch Manning with the Raiders would be getting some primetime games because we would be under the impression that Arch Manning would be starting for the Raiders week 1. Fernando Mendoza, probably not starting. And by the time he does start, the Raiders might not be in a position to be a formidable opponent to somebody later in the season. Let's say Mendoza starts in week 13 and you've got 5 wins. Now, you still want to see Mendoza, but the reason why they don't have any primetime games is they have Kirk Cousins. They won't have Mendoza starting there. But I think that's interesting. The Dolphins, not must-see TV. Cam Ward, I think if they had gotten Jeremiah Love, I think that they would have gotten a primetime game. The Cardinals have Jeremiah Love, and they don't have a primetime game. And then you have the Jets. All right. You can sleep on the Jets this year, but next year, the Jets are going to get at least 3 primetime games next year.
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11: It's a popularity contest designed to separate the watchables from the unwatchables. 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And this is inconceivable if you're of a certain age and you recall the glory days of the Raiders and the Dolphins, that we have now reached rock bottom after all these years of product that was covered in feces. That is the NFL screaming on top of the building that you are so bad that a test pattern would likely pull better ratings than putting a Raider-Dolphin game on.
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0: Defending Super Bowl champs, the home opener starting the season. I probably would have looked at maybe a little better matchup there, but you're going to get eyes on this game anyway, because it's the first game of the regular season. 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

0: 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You'll find today's show posted right after we get off the air. All right. The NFL has released the schedule, and I want to start going over with it because there's so much. And the primetime games, the winners are the Cowboys. Like, we know that, right? The Eagles, the usual suspects. They get all the primetime games, which, to me makes sense.
1: Yes.
0: These are the teams people want to see. So you play the hits.
1: I think people have a hard time understanding this idea. But the Cowboys are the most popular team in the NFL, bar none. I work for Fox Sports. I do Fox Sports Radio. They're actually not really like the same thing, but it doesn't matter. I get numbers, every quarter if I wanted them, about the favorite, the teams that are clicking the most on the app or the website, right? And it's the Cowboys every month. Cowboys, Yankees, Dodgers, Packers, Chiefs when they're good. It's a Steelers, it's the same teams. And so whether you love them or hate them, you're going to watch the Cowboys play football. And it's probably one or the other. You either love them or you hate them, right? And you want to laugh at the Cowboys when they're bad, and you want to cheer them when they're good, or vice versa. Always been national television. The Giants, I thought, got a lot of primetime games for, we'll see if they are great or not. The Steelers got a ton of, standalone games for some reason.
0: That's the one I don't get. I know Pittsburgh does well, and they're a great fan base. I respect them and love them, but they're not interesting.
1: Yeah.
0: Is McCarthy going to make Aaron Rodgers? I'm assuming Rodgers is going to go back. What are they going to do with that offense?
1: So they got prime time, but also got the 4:15 afternoon slot, right? So it sort of is they play the Eagles on Sunday, a 4:15, a 4:25 game. So it's not like a primetime game per se, but it's like the national game on CBS that Sunday afternoon, right? So if you get, basically the entire country gets that game except your local, if you have a local team playing, right? So, the thing about Pittsburgh though is so fascinating because, networks could schedule Pittsburgh knowing what they'd be. And there's a little, they're a flawed team, but you knew what you're getting from a Tomlin team. You don't know what you're getting from a McCarthy team. It's pretty bold to put them in this schedule, without knowing what they're going to be, especially at quarterback. And you look at they play Jaguars in week 13 in Jacksonville, Monday Night Football. Who's their quarterback? Is it Rodgers? Is it Drew Aller? Is it Will Howard? That felt like aggressive to put them there.
0: Yeah. Yeah, I agree. All right, we open September 9th. Labor Day is late this year, September 7th. And we open on September the 9th.

0: 9th, yeah. New England, Seattle, the Super Bowl rematch. A lot of debate and consternation.
1: Hate it.
0: A lot of Vrabel talk. I mean, I'm fine with it. I believe, let's go. Like, Super Bowl rematch. I like the Super Bowl rematch.
1: I don't like it for a couple reasons.
0: Okay.
1: One is that, look, there's no, you don't have to make a schedule for someone's feelings. I get that. But it does feel a little bit cruel to have New England lose a Super Bowl and then go to someone's banner night celebrating that loss.
0: Yeah, I get
1: like,
0: it.
1: I think that's a little bit like the game's over with. It happened. It's done. But now you have to go to Seattle and you not even won't be on the field to watch it. But you're going to walk in there and the banner's going to be up there. They just put the banner up. It feels a little bit unnecessary to do that to New England. The Vrabel talk's going to be there. It's going to have to be addressed. I think that game one should be celebrating the Super Bowl champion, not talking about the coach of the other team and the scandal that's surrounding that coach. I just think the Bears should have been the team to play that game. I think that would have been the easy solution to all of this. Focus on the football, focus on Seattle.
0: Yeah.
1: We also just saw this game 5 months ago. I wanted to give me a different game start next season.
0: Really? I don't feel that.
1: I would have taken the Bears. The Bears, how about that? It would have been great. Caleb Williams, Seattle. It would have been a great game. I'm not saying this won't be a great game, but why is this game be any different than we just saw the Super Bowl? Like, what's changed in these teams that matters so much that this game won't be the exact same game we just saw?
0: Yeah.
1: In theory, AJ Brown makes the game different. I get that, but
0: I mean, you know, we'll see. Hold up, protection. If the protection can hold up,
1: sure. I know. I just think we could have a better game. But
0: the Chicago thing. I feel you. I mean, I think it's a better game, probably. But the idea of the rematch, I don't know.
1: Well, the rematch has to happen because it's on the schedule.
0: There's something cool about starting the season where you ended. There's something, you know, about the bookend. You know,
1: it's only the third time they've done this, by the way. Super Bowl rematch week one. Doesn't happen very often.
0: No.
1: People think it does. It doesn't.
0: Well, they used to do like a weird kind of NFC championship or AFC championship rematch. Anyway, that's it. We'll take a quick TO. We'll come right back and attack it. Fellas on Fox. We are Fox Sports.
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0: Here's what you need to know.
1: The Pistons won to force a Game 7 when they'll be hosting the Cavs to end the second round of the NBA playoffs. Pistons Friday night won at Cleveland 115-94, and the Cavs had been 6-0 at home this postseason. San Antonio eliminated the Timberwolves at Minnesota 139-109. Game 1 of the West Final Monday, Spurs at OKC. By the way, Jalen Williams of Oklahoma City says he's healthy. He missed the last 6 games with a strained hamstring. In the WNBA, 45 points for Asia Wilson in a Las Vegas victory at Connecticut. Washington in overtime won at Indiana. At the PGA Championship, Maverick McNealy is tied for the lead. The NHL was off Friday. In baseball, wins for the Padres and the Dodgers. Dodger lefty Blake Snell was scratched from his start with an elbow injury. No decision yet on surgery. Cardinals in 11 beat the Royals. I'm Steve DeSager.
0: Attention. 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
2: it's the fellas with Anthony Gargano and Jeff Schwartz.
3: Well, good morning, good morning, good morning, good morning. Happy Fox Sports Saturday. Love a May Saturday. Hope everybody's having going to have a good weekend. Get out and grill, do your thing. Jeff Schwartz, Anthony Gargano from the Fox Sports Radio Studios just joined us talking schedule. Yeah, we did the whole thing. Cannot wait for Spurs OKC.
5: Oh. The best.
3: I know, awesome. Right? Like, you get excited. I love it. That's the NBA championship right there.
5: Yeah, I think the Knicks will be fascinating. I think they'll give a team a tough go of it. But yeah, the Spurs are, they're, yes. Spurs and Thunder are the

0: the winner. But I do think that it's a very fascinating matchup with the Knicks because they're going to – it's be fascinating. That's it. I'm looking forward to
1: see,
0: watching.
1: See, it's funny. I don't think the Knicks are gonna give OKC a game, a series.
0: They got Brunson. They play hard.
1: Brain agrees with you. So you guys, listen, you guys are both sharp.
0: Brain's going to have, he's going to be a little richer today. He had the Spurs and Thunder 40-1 to meet in the Western Conference Finals.
1: I know. He'll be happy.
0: My man's going to be pumped up today.
1: Yeah.
0: Are you a golf guy? Are you making your way to the course at all the last couple of days in Philly or not?
1: I was there at PGA the day before it started, Wednesday. We did.
0: Okay.
1: I don't have time to do, to go. We did a big thing on Wednesday. I wanted to do yesterday or Thursday, first day.
0: Yeah.
1: But then we were doing stuff, because we cover everything. And, but the PGA is awesome. Having the PGA in town.
0: Yeah, it's on now. So I just put it on. So it's
1: great. The kid, Goderup, is a local. He's a Jersey kid. He's playing really well. He's played this course. I should have told you this. He's played this course a bunch growing up, so he knows it inside and out. I should have told you. I didn't. You know, it was funny. I wasn't thinking about it, and then I was telling a buddy of mine. He's like, "Why did you say something? I could have bet it." I was like, "I didn't even think about it." But the guy, the kid, he's good now. I don't know. Scotty, it looks like a Scotty show, right? Like,
0: Scotty's definitely the favorite, obviously. Like, I mean, he's still a couple shots behind. It hasn't played terribly well yet.
1: He hasn't played well at all, right?
0: What do you make of the criticism of the course? Because
1: I know Rory's whining about it.
0: You know, you can get a lot of pars. You really aren't going to get much more than a bogey, but you can't get any birdies. I'm curious today. The conditions are better. Yesterday, the morning was very windy, colder. I'm curious about the conditions today and whether they changed the pin placement to give golfers an opportunity. I mean, most people thought the winner would sit between 12 and 15 under, and
1: I did.
0: It's four right now.
1: Yeah, I thought they would wreck the course. I did. I thought that they would come in and attack it. But you're right. The weather has been, the wind has been crazy. And you couple that with the greens, like the greens are really fast. I thought Thursday morning, the early guys would have an advantage because I thought the greens would be slower, and they weren't really that much slower, even though it rained. And now they're only going to get, because we're going to get a heat wave, like a mini heat wave. And today it's like low 80s. Tomorrow it's 90. And it's going to be, the greens are going to be fast. Like, you see that one hole where
0: 11,
1: it,
0: yeah.
1: Yeah, where it'll just move and it'll roll right off of it, off the green, and you're in trouble. It's almost like one of those mini golf crazy holes.
0: Yeah. Yeah, it's been fun so far. It'll be fun to watch the rest. It's been nice to have like golf on like so early, like 6:45 in the morning is the first tee time.
1: Yeah, it's fun. Now, the issue, you know, they're all complaining about, like Rory was complaining, there's a lack of hazards. Right, it's just, there's very little trees on the course, and there's not a ton of water, so there's beach. You got to use beach, and you know the rough is pretty nasty, so you got to keep it on the fairway. That's the biggest issue.
0: Well, it's playing like a U.S. Open tournament with the rough. That's why I think people are like, this is not how the PGA Championship is supposed to look.
1: Yeah, I don't know. I mean, listen. Rory said that when you don't have a lot of separation, that's when you know it's a bad setup.
0: Yeah.
1: You know, I'll defer to him, but you know, I think the course swallowed a lot of people up.
0: It seems like it is, and so far I think the scores today have been pretty not great. Obviously, we're early on so far, but yeah, it's a tough course. I like this sort of in between, right? Where it's not like a tournament where you get 20 under. It's also not the U.S. Open where the winner is barely over par. or barely under par. So this is, you know, what's setting up to probably be, you know, 6, 7, 8, 9, 10 under. I'm fine with that.
1: I like it. I don't know.

0: I enjoy that.
1: Scott, the thing about it is,
0: like, when they struggle, I do. I have to admit,
1: you know, Scotty's going to make a run at some point today, and that's what you have to just, if you're at the top of the leaderboard, you have to just make sure you avoid, you know, falling when he makes that run. How about the guy that was late in round one?
0: Oh, there you go.
1: Dude, I could not believe his lack of accountability for that. So, a young player was late to his tee time in round one, and the rules are, if your tee time is 6 a.m., right? You have to be there at 6 a.m. If it's 6 a.m. in 1 second, you're late. And if you're not there for 5 minutes, you're disqualified. And he was late by a couple seconds, and it cost him 2 strokes, and those 2 strokes are the reason why he didn't make the cut. And after the round on Thursday, he complained basically saying, like, I wasn't late. And no, you were late. Like, you had to be there on time. His thing was, I'm hitting third in my group. I wasn't late for my actual time of teeing off.
0: Right.
1: But he wasn't where he needed to be at the time of tee. And I think to myself, this feels like a very, I think it's a Gen Z kid, like a very Gen Z kid thing, like just to not take accountability for your problems. Like, right. Be on time. Your job is to be on time. Your tee time was 7:18. You knew what it was. You knew what time it is. You know how long it takes you to warm up. You know how long it takes you to walk from the putting green to the first tee. You have to be on time. Everyone else was on time. You weren't on time. That's a you problem, man. Just own it and move on. I thought it was ridiculous that he would not just own being late.
0: Yeah, I mean, you know, listen.
1: Those are the rules. The rules. Follow the rules, man.
0: You know what's funny? I was talking to a coach. Right. Who said, you know, the coach is like 50, like he's our age, whatever. And he was
1: I'm not 50, but
0: well, you're not. I am. Right. So
1: I'm not even 40 yet.
0: I'm
1: a baby. No, it's okay. I guess so.
0: So I'm talking to a coach and we're talking about they're taking responsibility. And he's like, listen, I don't want to be the old guy. Right. Cause I hated being the old guy. Like I hated those old coaches that would bark at you and, you know, constantly, you know, up your keister and always talking. And, you know, I hated it. So I don't want to be that guy. But he goes, man, they test me. Like, I'm telling you to get on, like, to be here and do your, like, be here all the time. Like, listen to what we're telling you. You know, pay attention to the meetings. Like, I'm not asking you. And he's like, dude, like, our practices, you know, they're not like when we used to practice, right? Like, they're a lot easier. And he's just, and it's funny, like, listening to him. And he's like, I don't want to be that guy. And I guess that's just the way the world works. Like, once you reach a certain age, you become that guy, no matter what it is.
1: Well, I've always been someone who's on time. And obviously, in my other job, if I was late, you know, you get in trouble. If I showed up a couple minutes late here, you probably would wonder where I was. But I'm not going to get fined from our boss for being late.
0: Right.
1: Like in the NFL, you're late, you get fined, you lose money. The thought of losing a couple grand for being late to a meeting, I couldn't fathom that.
0: No, you're kind of wired. They kind of like, listen, nobody liked, you know, your coaches, you know, just pounding on you and pounding on you and pounding on you. But what it did was it got you later in life. It got you like your own time. Like,
1: oh yeah,
0: you know? Absolutely. Like the responsibility. So, you know, I think it's almost a rite of passage where you got to lead. I'm not saying you got to be, you know, like they were abusive, right? Like you don't need to be abusive, but you know, you got to have a certain responsibility. Like that kid did not think about how idiotic that is. He would have been near the lead after the first game, after the first day.
1: He missed the cut. So he's not going to make money this weekend. I don't think I think even with the new changes to PGA, they're not paying you out if you don't make the cut, right? In these signature events. So he's not making money for this week. All because he couldn't show up on time. And then took no accountability for it. Which is, again, my thing in life is you just got to take accountability, man. Like, everyone makes mistakes. It's okay. Just own the mistake you make. That's it.
0: I got you. All right. We got through one game. Let me just indulge me for a minute and get through some of the games. So We start off with

0: the rematch. Then we go to Australia. 49ers and Rams. Great game. Right?
1: Yes. Agree. I just don't. I would rather. I would rather. I thought you were just going to rip through them. I would rather this division game be at home, but it's a great game nonetheless.
0: Yeah. And then Sunday, the first weekend's pretty awesome. You got some great matchups. I mean, Falcons, Steelers, Ravens, Colts, Bills, Texans, Bears, Carolina. I mean, they're all interesting. They're all interesting matchups.
1: I agree.
0: Green Bay, Minnesota, I think is going to be a great game. What else we got? We got, well, Dolphins, Raiders, no. And Eagles, Commanders, good game. And then you go Cowboys, Giants, Sunday night.
1: Yeah, I'm pretty high on the Cowboys in that game so far. I think that's a Cowboys are
0: I agree. I actually think that they're gonna have a good year.
1: I think so too. I totally agree.
0: Denver, Kansas City is your Monday nighter.
1: Yeah, there was chatter about who was hosting this game, and Broncos fans were like, "We deserve to host because we won the division." I'm like, "What? That's so? Who cares? Would you rather play Kansas City early in the season in Kansas City when they're still figuring out, Mahomes off an injury,
0: right,
1: play them late in the season when it's going to be much tougher to play there? Now you're going to get, I'd rather do it this way. But, I mean, again, it doesn't really matter. But the Chiefs are in primetime 2 weeks in a row, so I'd imagine that they feel very comfortable with Mahomes being able to play. Put a video out yesterday of him golfing, so I guess that knee can handle some of that torque.
0: Yes, yes. Lions-Bills is your Thursday night the following week. That's a great game.
1: The opener, home opener, the new stadium for Buffalo. So that'll be a pretty intense game. That'd be great. The Lions are on my radar as a, bounce back is the wrong word. They won 9 games, but like, oh, the Lions won 12 again. They're on they're on my radar.
0: my buddy Toots, because he laughs at me and he'll go, You're too wretched excess. He just sent me, "You guys are just wretched excess." Yes, we are, and we love it. Absolutely love it. Colts Chiefs, what do you think of Mahomes? When do you think he'll be back?
1: Week one.
0: You think he'll be ready to go?
1: There's no way they put them week one against Denver with Justin Fields as their quarterback.
0: Yeah, I felt the same thing. Yeah.
1: I mean, Mahomes is posting videos of himself golfing. I think he's good.
0: Yeah.
1: I don't think he'd post videos of him golfing if he wasn't good. Which, again, not football. I get it, but
0: no. Yeah, but he wouldn't do. I agree with you. That was my read too.
1: Yeah.
0: But I figured you'd have a really good read on it.
1: Yeah.
0: Giants and Rams is the Monday night. A lot of Giant love, man.
1: First 2 weeks they're on national TV. I don't buy the Giants. I think this will be it's a pretty tough two game start to start the season. Cowboys and Rams.
0: I know. The Rio game is week 3 between Baltimore and Dallas. That's a tough to get that is tough, don't you think?
1: What do you mean?
0: In season, not to start the season?
1: I mean, how far is the flight? I think that the way that teams travel now, and more importantly, the way that they value rest and recovery and rehab and prayer. Like, I think just teams and players are better suited to make these long trips than ever before.
0: Yeah, fair. It wouldn't bother you, a Rio trip week 3?
1: I don't think so.
0: Okay. All right. Well, that is your week 3. And then we go to the Sunday nighter is Rams and Denver, and the Monday nighter is Eagles Bears, which is really good.
1: What a game. What a game, Eagles Bears. That's a great NFC game.
0: I know. The Thursday, the week 4 Steelers Browns. Ew.
1: Cleveland, I think, has won 4 straight at home against Pittsburgh.
0: That's an ugly game. The first of the international games kick off in October. Colts and Commanders.
1: Well, international games, you mean in Europe?
0: I mean, yeah. We just did Rio in week 3. Yeah. And we just did Australia to start the season. The first of the London games, the 9:30. I kind of was just

0: Still a very talented team. Offensive line rebuild. You know, they just sort of missed Ben Johnson last year on offense. And I'm curious if you know, that if they figure things out this offseason and they're back healthy on defense. I mean, Hutchinson being back is such an important factor. He's such a good football player. Goff's getting a little bit older, but they're still a really good football team, man. They're a very talented team.
1: Yeah. Yeah. I keep waiting for them. I can't believe the window will close on them and that's it. Because the injuries that they have suffered over the two, it's almost not fair.
0: Yeah. I think that, I'm in agreement. They probably can't have it many years, but I do think that we undervalued previewing last season. We undervalued the loss of Ben Johnson. It's why I'm a little bit shaky on Seattle this year because of Kubiak leaving. And we can see sort of that parallel where your offense is just a little bit worse. I'm not saying it's a lot worse, but
1: yeah,
0: you know, 10 to 50% worse. It's a big difference.
1: I know. No, it really is. Let me just fast forward some of the bigger games because we're out of time. We have the brain coming up in about 12 minutes. So I'm sure we'll be doing that stuff. Green Bay, the Thanksgiving Eve game is Green Bay and the Rams. Like, that is a great, listen to these games. Thanksgiving Eve, Green Bay, the Rams. Thanksgiving Day, Bears, Lions, Eagles, Cowboys, Chiefs, Bills. I mean, that's an amazing four-game stretch. And then the Black Friday game is Denver, Pittsburgh.
0: They've done these streaming services have paid a lot of money for these games. They've given them good matchups. I'll tell you that. Like they've made sure to take care of ESPN on Monday night. They've given them really great matchups down Monday. Forever Monday football was just matchups were not very good. And when they got Aikman and Buck, they've just given better games. They've given these streamers great games for these holiday matchups. So you throw billions at the NFL and you get good games.
1: The first Saturday slate is December 19th, the week before Christmas. Seattle and the Eagles, the Bears and the Bills. They're the two Saturday standalones.
0: Awesome. Bears Bills will be fantastic.
1: I know. I mean it really is. And then you know, you have Lions and Vikings that night and Patriots Chiefs on that Monday. And then here it is, Christmas Eve, Houston, Philadelphia. And then Christmas Day, Friday football, Chicago, Green Bay, Buffalo, Denver, Rams, Seahawks.
0: Unbelievable.
1: If you remember, the Christmas Day games last year were a bit of a dud.
0: Well, everyone, because the quarterbacks were hurt.
1: Yeah.
0: That's the thing you have to worry about, like, at this time of year. Is you have to hope everyone's healthy.
1: Yeah. Yeah. But there are some pretty good games. I mean, you know, the Christmas Eve game between Philadelphia and Houston, two really good defenses.
0: Again, they took care of these national, of their brands, man, of their streamers and their, and some of these games are on broadcast television. Like they've just given us good matchups in these windows, and they should prioritize good matchup in these windows.
1: So I'll ask you this before we take a quick TO. What do you believe? My buddy Toot says wretched excess. Do you believe the NFL is embarked on wretched excess?
0: Yes, but the numbers and the data would show you that as much as we complain about it, we all watch the NFL, and there's nothing like the NFL on television. And so do I think it's a little bit aggressive at times? Absolutely. But I'm going to watch every second of it. So what am I to complain about it? You know, like I think one of these NFL has done so well is we know exactly when it's going to be played, and that's changing a little bit now. Right, because the games are moving a little bit off of their normal time slots, but there's enough notice to understand this. Again, they're putting them on streaming services, which is fine, right? And they're doing it, I think, at the right time to put them on streaming services. Like, I think a middle of a Sunday is a little bit difficult to do that. Standalone games a lot easier. Like, think about last night. Like, the NBA was on Amazon Prime.

0: And like game sixes, like that seems like not the best setup. Yeah. Right? The NFL's not doing stuff like that, right? They're putting them standalone games. Where you don't, you know, the worst part, obviously, about having, you know, to use a streaming service for those games is you can't flip back and forth, right, between channels.
1: Yes, and, yes. Hey, we got to kick a quick deal. Well, let's continue the conversation with the brain. He's the great Jeff Schwartz. I'm Anthony Gargano. We're the fellas right here, Fox Sports Radio.
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4: And now, Steve Covino.
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4: 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This is Covino and Rich.
5: My kids will do this. I'm like, yo, you think if you just randomly kick towards your sister's head, you're not going to eventually hit her and hurt her and she's going to cry? When you're Wemby size, you're right. When you're flailing those elbows, those are most normal
7: you're
5: NBA players'
7: someone,
5: head.
7: You know who did this recently? 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

0: 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All over the Wolves. Stephon Castle, what a flush.
1: Tips up the rebound into the hands of Castle. Mitch Johnson says, let's go. Castle back into the front court. Right side. Lane clears. Castle, look out. Two-hand slam as the defense sagged off entirely and Castle made him pay.
0: There it was, courtesy of the Spurs Radio Network. Spurs eliminate the Wolves. One man really happy. Our man, the Brain, who had a 40-1 ticket for OKC and the Spurs to meet in the Western Conference Final. He joins us. What do you say there, Brain?
2: Hey, good morning, G. How you doing today?
0: Congratulations, my brother, on a great selection.
2: That. Yeah, that was a good one every now and then, right?
0: That's great, man. Take a bow. That's cool, man.
2: Yeah, that was one I was proud of because I liked it at the time. And 40-1, a lot of things have to happen. But you know what? That was, for a 40-1 shot, it's probably the easiest long shot bet of my life because they were the two best teams all year. Looking forward to the series very, very much.
0: Yeah, go ahead, Jeff. Sorry, I mean, fired up.
3: I think I would pick OKC to win the series, but it'd be nice to see them actually get tested for once. And to me, it's one of those things where if the Spurs start a game off making their threes, that's it. Like, you're just not beating them. It feels like a series to live wager in. Just sort of general thoughts early on when it comes to Thunder and Spurs.
2: Yeah, look, Jeff, I got to tell you, like, I, now again, part of my

0: on this for OKC was, I think if Jalen Williams was out, I would have felt borderline cocky that San Antonio would win. Now that he's healthy, that's a big thing, because that's a really good player for them, although A.J. Mitchell's been playing sensational.
1: Incredible,
0: but
1: yeah.
0: I still think the Spurs are. I think the Spurs are the better team. I think the Spurs are going to win. I bet the Spurs. I think the Spurs are better than OKC. It's nothing against OKC. They're obviously terrific, but I remember watching them play. Also, I think they went 4-0 against them this year, if I'm not mistaken, and they kind of beat them easily most of the games. I think the Spurs are all that in the bag of chips. I really do. OKC's terrific. I'm sure it's going to be a great series. I mean, I think I'd be very surprised if either of these teams 1-5 or less. I think it'll be a 6-7 game tough series. But as I said, Jeff, I take 7 points right now with the Spurs. I bet it. I think the Spurs in game one, I think the Spurs are going to win the series. We'll see how it plays out.
2: Wow.
0: I think they're better.
2: Trade going outright with the Spurs. Could be a good series, man.
0: Better.
2: I hear you.
0: I think they're better. I just think they're
2: better.
0: You've
2: been unimpressed by OKC.
0: I have. You know, it's funny. Like, OKC to me, again, they're obviously great. They started off 24-0 or whatever it was, 24-1. And I think for the last, call it after that 24-game stretch, guys, last 60 games plus the playoffs, I think the Spurs have been the better team. And I don't really know how people would argue that, quite frankly. I really don't. Other than just the old adage, you got to pay your dues to win the title in the NBA, yeah. Which is, I have to admit, kind of has happened. And people will look at the Spurs and be like, okay, they haven't gone through the battles, so to speak. Whoever their team, when they win a title, seemingly for the first time, has to go through that carnage to get there. And okay, so, I'm sorry, San Antonio has not done that yet, but again, I think they're going to win this series. We'll see how it plays out. I have ticket. I have an 80-1 shot in them, Anthony, and 40-1 to win the West as well. So not only did I not hedge it, I doubled down and bet more on the Spurs.
2: Wow. 80-1 on San Antonio?
0: 80-1. 80-1. Yeah, that was my two teams before the year were the Spurs and the Raptors as long shots. The Spurs have certainly been quite good. Toronto, not as much, but they still did out exceed expectations.
2: That's cool, man. Very good. Very good. Go ahead.
1: No, go ahead. Sorry.
2: No, go. My boy, Jeff.
1: I was going to ask about game seven in the other series. I was very disappointed in the Cavs last night. That was
0: a very poor
1: performance. My head would tell me that Detroit wins by 20 points in game seven, but I don't trust them at all either. I don't trust any team here. I mean, the under typically in game seven has been a way to go. I might just auto bet the under and be done with it. But the Cavs can't stop turning the ball over, and Detroit has those moments when they turn the ball over a ton too. I don't trust anyone in this game. It does feel like, I don't even know what the total is for this game. Like, this game's going to be a complete grind fest. It's 205. Yeah, that sounds about right. 198, right? I just can't imagine a lot of points to score. How do you handicap this game early on?
0: Jeff, I'm laughing to myself internally because I have to tell you, when people have asked me about this series, Jeff, I swear it would be like, my voice is coming out of your mouth, okay? I have literally said, no joke. I'm like, I just don't trust either of these teams even a little. And, you know, and Anthony can relate to this. It comes down to the ghost of James Harden. You know, whenever James Harden's in a big series, big acre for a Hall of Fame player, it just doesn't make a difference. You know, it's not going to get done. You know, it's interesting. When you look at the series, though, and you're objective about it, Detroit has clearly outplayed them in this series.
1: Yes.
0: They really should have won in six. I mean, that can't really be argued. And you could even argue they should have won five of the six games. Certainly, worst case, four. They've really outplayed Cleveland. I think they have shown they are the better team. One thing that, to me, the Detroit coaching staff, and it's funny having watched every one of these games so closely, is, Paul Reed, ex-76er, has been, honestly, like, one of their best players. And every time he comes in, he's blown away Jalen Dorn. Blown him away.
2: He is. It's unbelievable.
0: It is unbelievable, and again, I...

0: get you, you dance with who got you there. And Jalen Byrne was terrific all season, but gosh, has he been borderline?
1: Yeah, he's struggled, man.
0: Yeah. He's been bad in the playoffs. Finally, at least played decently yesterday. But I think Detroit's going to win. Their defense is really good. By the way, I got to tell you guys both one thing. Watching this series, one of the most impressive defensive players I've ever seen in my life is watching All-Star Thompson. He is his quickness, his everything he does defensively. Oh my gosh, what a phenomenal defensive player that guy is! He really impresses me. But and again, I think either of these teams against New York will not be. I'll be very surprised if New York doesn't beat these teams pretty easily, quite frankly. But I think Detroit wins this game. They're laying four. I think they covered as well.
1: How good are the Knicks is a question that I have, because I don't know. I don't think they've been tested. I just look at it and go, I know you think it'll be closer in the finals.
0: I do. I think that they will, if they get there, again, maybe I'm wrong, but I think if they get there, they can do what Indiana did last year and make it respectable. They're good players, Anthony. They're extremely deep. They're extremely deep. They have a true superstar in Brunson. If OG Anunoby is healthy, again, they're extremely deep, and they're all very good. I kind of think they're underrated, quite frankly, but we'll see how it plays out. And I agree with you not being tested. I'll give you that. I do agree with that. That's
1: I guess that's kind of where I'm at. I just look at this East, and I look at them, and I go, they're good? Like, you're right. Like, they're solid. But, like, Cat will get in foul trouble.
0: All the time.
1: Right? Like, and Josh Hart's a nice player and a good and you know, again, does little thing, great garbage kind of kid. OG similar. You know, I like Bridges, but you know, I mean, he's not an elite wing.
0: Not
1: Brunson's Brunson, right? And then their bench is, you know, it's all right. And I just look at OKC or San Antonio, and I go, I just think those teams are much better, but we'll see.
0: Well, they'll be a big favorite, Anthony. Those teams will be a massive favorite again. Whoever wins, it doesn't make a difference. Like, whatever team, because you're going to look at it like this on top of it. Whoever wins this series between OKC and the Spurs is going to get a massive bump. What I mean by that is, whoever beats the other team, these are considered to be by a mile the two best teams. So, whoever wins, their power rating is going to get more street cred, so to speak, because they beat a team that was considered to be phenomenal. Right?
1: Right.
0: As opposed to whoever the Knicks beat, if they do beat, if they even win, they could easily lose. But if it's Detroit or Cleveland, those teams get no respect. So it's like the Knicks win, it'll be like another series like beating Philly. I'm like, all right, whatever, big deal. Versus this OKC or Spurs team, it's like, oh my God, you just beat a phenomenal team. So I would say to people out there who potentially like Knicks, I'd wait until after the finals are set, because I think whoever wins the West will even be a bigger favorite, based off the fact that they're going to get a bump for beating the other great team versus the Knicks, beating a team that people don't respect.
1: Interesting. It makes sense. Makes sense. All right. Just got you the rest of the way. I got a baseball game. So the kids playing.
0: All right, my friend. Good luck.
1: All right. Thanks, buddy. Jeff knows. The two of us every week, we're like,
2: I got to practice right after this. I'm with you.
1: We live for this stuff. Fellas, right here every week, we love you. We're on Fox Sports Radio.
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0: We are back on the fellas.

0: Schwartz, alongside as usual, to end every show, the brain. All right, brain. NHL playoffs tonight, Montreal and Buffalo. Great series so far. Game six tonight at home. Do you have a play for us in hockey tonight?
1: You know, I looked at a very good series. And again, it's funny that this series is kind of shows what I've always said throughout life, Jeff. I always like taking the road teams in these games because hockey home ice, while people want to pay for it, really is just not there. I like the Sabres getting, you can get around plus 155-ish. I like the Sabres against Montreal. Now, I know they got absolutely torched in game five. But again, I see these games as closer to 50-50. And if you want to give me a big price because I'm not at home, I'll gladly take it. I think the Sabres are very live getting a big price.
0: Looking ahead to Wednesday, there's a fantastic Western Conference between the Avalanche and the Knights. Any thoughts on series price or any, this does feel like a seven-game series. I could see maybe the Avalanche winning in six, but it does feel like a series that might go the distance.
1: Yeah, look, I like Colorado to advance. I do. Now, again, they've had some goaltending issues, which is real. But I do think they are the better team. I think we're, in my opinion, like kind of like OKC was on a collision course to be in the conference finals against the Spurs. I think we're going to be on a collision course Stanley Cup finals, in my opinion, at least, of the Avalanche against the Hurricanes. I think those are the two best teams. I think they will win this series. And I actually do think it'll be in a six or less. I think they're better than Vegas. Now, Vegas is playing quite well. I get it. But I think Colorado just has such an array of talent, Jeff. I think they find a way to get it done, and I think they do win this series in six or less.
0: They can score so quickly. That's they're just unbelievable.
1: It's unbelievable. That game when they were down at the end, they scored two goals, boom, boom. Like, it's just, they're phenomenal.
0: They're down 3-0, and I thought about taking them live on the money line. And I did. I took them over 3.5 goals, so I at least made some money in that game, just thinking that they would, you know, have to score. I mean, I've had some fun. I had the under in two of those games. In game two and game five, and both got beat on empty net goals with under 10 seconds left. That's always hockey unders are hard to wager on. So just
1: Jeff, 100%
0: worth noting on. And then I had a Montreal to have you can wager on BetMGM. Like you can wager on a specific team to have empty net goals. So if I feel like a team is going to win, sometimes I'll put some money in that. Like I had last game, Canadians, I thought we were going to win empty net goal, like 3-1. They had 6 minutes of empty net time. Wow. I didn't even get in to get close, but nonetheless, no one cares about my gambling losses. Turn to golf today.
1: I do, Jeff. That's not true. I do.
0: You do. There's also one last night. You go to my Twitter at Jeff Schwartz. I had Caitlin Clark to have a double double. She had 32 points and 8 assists. Come to find out, they didn't count 2 passes that she made for jump shots as assists. I don't know if that's a stat correction going to happen, but like you threw the ball to the player and the player shot the 3 without dribbling and they didn't count either one of those. So hopefully we have some stat corrections.
1: That is, hopefully. So that is awful. Oh my gosh. Yeah, that is, in the NBA, Jeff, there's actually, I don't know the WNBA, you could actually send an email, like our Twitter thing. There's a site kind of, you could do that and, I know people will do it, and they'll send for a correction. Don't know how it works in the WNBA, though, but gosh, that seems pretty bad.
0: It is what it is. Turning to golf, PGA Championship round 3 and round 4. Scheffler's still the favorite, even though he has not played terribly great. Very bunched up group at the top. I had Scheffler to be the round 1 leader. Right, and dead heat rules apply. I think I ended up losing money, even though he won round 1 because 7 guys tied.
1: Yeah, it was like a 9-way tie or whatever that guy was.
0: Just like, nonetheless, any thoughts on PGA today?
1: I mean, look, it's such a jumbled leaderboard. I really like. Again, one thing I've learned, at least in my gambling career, is for me, speaking for me, I know it's fun to pick the guy to win. I get it, and it is right. You want to pick that needle in the haystack of that, but. What I find is much more money-making, in my opinion, is betting top 10s, top 20s, top 30s. Not as sexy, not as fun, not those crazy payouts, but it's so freaking hard to win a golf tournament. It is only one person does it, right? And it is so difficult. So, look, do I think the most likely winner is Scottie Scheffler? Yes. But, again, good luck trying to pick out one winner when there's, like, 20 guys within 2 shots, it looks like. So, I just stick with now, Jeff, just doing like top 20s and stuff like that as opposed to trying to find a winner. It's too hard.
0: Yeah, I have Scheffler top 10, I think, at minus 110. That's probably

0: the biggest wager of the tournament. So I thought it was a decent number.
1: To me, that has merit. And to me, that has merit. And that's something you don't, if he just plays okay, you're going to win, as opposed to he has to think everything has to go right. And if one guy just gets hot, you lose. You know, I'd much rather have bets like that and get a little less of a payday, or a little lot less, you know, lot less of a payday, but at least you win versus trying to always just win a tournament. Too hard, in my opinion.
0: Are you ready to lose money on the Jets at Titans in week one of the NFL season? Jets favored, excuse me, Titans favored by 3. I'm a Jets plus 3. Give it to me right now.
1: Yeah, I mean, it's funny. I when I guess these lines, yeah, I thought that line would be closer to 1.5. So, yeah, I'm on the Jets side. I think that line is too high. I agree with you fully.
0: Have you made any week one wagers yet? The full slate out right now. DK, I think, has wagers for every game for the entire season.
1: Yeah.
0: Up. Have you done anything yet?
1: I have. It's funny. I'm actually in the Bahamas for a wedding. I have not as of yet, although I do have a boatload, and I mean a boatload of NFL season win bets, over-under, stuff like that. I have a ton on. But I will, I'm sure, be attacking the game one stuff. Again, hopefully within the limits. But for me, Jeff, a lot of this is not only betting it, but being able to get down, you know, not to sound like a pig, but decent limits.
0: I get it. Oh, I understand.
1: And sometimes it's gotten hard. You know, people like rush to bet this stuff, and it hurts me because it's like, you know, but can I want to, if I can't get down a decent amount, like, why am I doing it? I'd rather gamble a little bit, wait, hopefully these limits go up, and then I can bet them for more. And that's kind of what I'm hoping to do.
0: About 10 seconds here. Favorite win total. What team?
1: Oh, my gosh. My favorite job. All right. I'm going to give you Green Bay under 10.5.
0: Great. All right. Enjoy your time in the Bahamas. We'll talk to you next week as usual. This has been The Fellas. Next up is Countdown, Brian O, Rich Ornberger, and Jared Smith. Have a great weekend of watching sports, listening to the radio. We'll talk to you guys next week. Take care, everyone.
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5: This is going to be fun.
4: And there are some shows you can't miss.
5: Let's not overreact.
4: This is Covino and Rich.
5: I was in Asia. I went from Japan to Korea. I had never been to Korea. I'd been to Japan. I've already told this story. But that flight is 12 plus hours. I'm an international man of mystery myself, right?
6: You raw-dogged the flight too, right?
5: I can't tell you how brutal that is. You're thinking about life. You're thinking about things you shouldn't be thinking about. You're questioning your own mortality. You're tossing and turning. Your ass hurts. You're sitting next to fat people who are making you uncomfortable.
6: And you start wondering, why didn't I upgrade?
5: Yeah, dude. I sat next to a sumo dude on my way there. And I'm wondering about the weight capacity. Like, it was terrible for 12 hours, right? Get this. On my flight back, I'm aching.
6: Like clay?
5: No, not like clay aching. I wasn't feeling like a weenie, but I was aching all over, dude. And, you know, I'm not some old guy. I'm not Mr.
6: You're Tom Brady, LeBron level.
5: Yeah. All right, I'll
6: you're
5: keep
6: grown.
5: That.
6: You're grown.
5: All right, I'm say I'm not like you know some good body or anything,
6: you're,
5: but
6: you're Drew Brees.
5: I'm not.
6: You're Philip Rivers.
5: I'm not ancient by any means.
6: You're Vince
5: Dude,
6: Carter at the
5: on
6: end.
5: On my way back, it takes such a toll on your body. All this
7: you're Bartolo
5: travel.
7: Colon.
5: By the way, I've never seen this before.
6: He said it has the physique of Bartolo Colon. Good one, Dan.
5: Look, if you've taken.

0: taking trips around the U.S. Hey, cool. That's great. 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Wonderful. But all this international travel, 38,000 miles of it for your 49ers. On my way back, there was a woman sitting next to me.
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5: 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I'm going to run to the liquor store. 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And it feels like there's been such a premium to put the best matchups and the best games in those Netflix windows, holiday windows, Monday night football, Thursday night, that I start to wonder, is Sunday really the most important day for the NFL anymore?
6: 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And frankly, I think having a bunch of games on at the same time for a league that's, you know, sometimes has 16 games on at once, kind of stinks.
7: 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And I didn't feel like it didn't invoke any emotions. 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
13: In the NBA playoffs second round, the Spurs eliminated Minnesota in Game 6, 139-109. Stephon Castle with 32 points, 11 rebounds. Detroit forced a Game 7, which it will host Sunday after winning at Cleveland Friday night, 115-94. James Harden in defeat, 23 points and 8 turnovers. In the WNBA, 45 points for Asia Wilson in a Las Vegas win at Connecticut. Washington in overtime won at Indiana. Victories for Phoenix and L.A. At the PGA Championship, Maverick McNealy is tied for the lead. To baseball, the Phillies got 3 runs in the 9th and 3 in the 10th to win at Pittsburgh 11-9. 2 more homers for Kyle Schwarber. He has 20. The Braves in 10 innings edge Boston 3-2. Cardinals in 11 won 5-4 over Kansas City. Dodgers won 6-0 at the Angels. Blake Snell out with an elbow injury. I'm Steve DeSager.
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0: Good morning, Jared. Hope all is well. I know all is well in Spurs land right over there as they crush the T-Wolves by 30 points, give them the people's elbow. I think they gave them every pro wrestling finishing move at the same time. I think they speared them. I think they gave them the figure four leg lock, everything. They did everything. They did the tombstone pile driver. What a beatdown last night by 30 points. Good Lord.
1: Yeah, you know, what's amazing when you see a team completely dominate, you think to yourself, well, geez, like that's it. Like they figured it out. They put it all together, but not so fast because, you know, it's what's waiting on the other side of that domination that's really going to be the curiosity of this NBA season, I think.

0: Do the Spurs have what it takes for the Thunder next? But my goodness, that was, I mean, we've seen some blowouts now in this NBA postseason, and I thought we had already seen our worst a couple of weeks ago. Well, that was probably about the worst one you could possibly have seen.
1: Mm. Yeah, it kind of looked like that's what happens when you let go of the rope in the NBA. And I think that it's kind of like when reality sets in. And I think first of all, there was I don't want to say controversy, but it was a little weird last night with Anthony Edwards, like in the third quarter. It was like 8 minutes left in the fourth quarter. There was a lot of time left in the game, going over and dapping up the Spurs bench. Like, hey, congrats on the win. Still 8 minutes left in the game. And I think he knew that the game was over, but I just didn't love the optics of that for a team leader, you know, a floor general who still, you know, obviously is not playing in the game anymore. They pulled him, but all of his teammates that are still playing that were rooting him on throughout the course of the season, now they get a chance to play. I thought it was a bad look, weird look. But you credit the Spurs. I mean, they dominated the game. They were a plus 31 on the glass. They just did not want anything to do with the game seven. Reverse mentality for the Cleveland Cavaliers. Again, that's what happens when you let go of the rope, where Cleveland just kind of, it wasn't their night. And you saw what happens when a team believes that it's not their night. Like, it just, it snowballs and spirals out of control violently. But San Antonio, OKC, I mean, those have been the two best teams in the league all year, right? I know the East has kind of been up and down, and we don't know how good the Pistons really are. I mean, OKC and San Antonio, Bino, that's the filet mignon on the menu for sure.
2: Well, there's no doubt, but man, it's so interesting how a series goes where, you know, for a while you're looking at it and you're like, hey man, you know, the T-Wolves, they stole game one, they got a split on the road. Even though Wemby got ejected in game four, you're like, oh, hey man, you know, it's a best of three series over here. Minnesota, they're showing some heart, you know, and then it's just like, all right, pivotal game five, series is tied 2-2. Spurs won by 29. I think last night you just remember the last thing you saw, but game five, they won by 29. Last night they won by 30. You know, like these series, when it gets we always talk about like winning time. Remember the Reggie Miller versus the Knicks thing, the winning time, that whole thing. But when it's the fourth quarter, when it's like pivotal game five, when we're getting into like the later games of a series, then you see which team is really, you know, bout it. And it was the Spurs, man. When you win back-to-back games by 29 and 30, you're so far ahead of your competition. It's not even funny. And I take my hat off to Ant Edwards on two, you know, gimpy knees. The guy was a gamer. He was just incredibly inefficient last night. You can't have your star only score 24 points on 26 shots. It's very inefficient. And you just got nothing from Orange Julius, man. Julius Randle was on a milk carton last night. 3 points on 1 of 8 shooting. You just can't have that, man. Rudy Gobert, scoreless. You don't need his scoring. Three rebounds for Rudy Gobert. And he played 22 minutes, limited action, man. But just not nearly enough. And there was no resistance whatsoever. The Spurs got everything they wanted. You should have known from the beginning. When Rudy Gobert's playing drop coverage, Rudy Gobert's like in the paint, like doing like his best to try to throw off Stephon Castle from three. And Steph Castle's like, all right, if you're just gonna give this to me, I'll just start raining threes. He's not known as a 3-point shooter. He had five of them. Yeah. Five threes for Castle last night. It was just an epic beatdown. 20-0 run for the Spurs in the second quarter. To start this, unbelievable, man. There were so many unbelievable things last night. But the Spurs moving on in epic fashion. And I can't wait for this Western Conference Finals matchup. We have gotten the matchup that we all wanted. And it is go time starting Monday, baby. Can't wait for that.
0: Yeah, no doubt about it. I agree with a lot of what you said about how the game went. Spurs, I would say, well, really, Minnesota's Wemby plan was set on fire by the Spurs, and it really had a lot to do with the way Castle played. The Wolves clearly have been and wanted to continue to tilt coverage toward Victor Wembanyama, but San Antonio was able to punish him because Castle Castle put up 32 points. It's like, what can you do when a team with that scary of a weapon

0: Raven has an ancillary character who has the answers when you try to shut down their star. And then Minnesota didn't just lose. They kind of ran out of answers. The Wolves got outscored by 59 combined points in games 5 and 6. Wow. They didn't win a quarter after game 4. They didn't win a quarter after game 4. So it just goes to show you, like, the dominance of the San Antonio Spurs in this series was so overwhelming for Minnesota that as the series continued on, like, once San Antonio really got to feel them and understand them and see the way this series was progressing, they got stronger, the Wolves got worse, or a combination of both. I do believe it was a combination of both. So, yeah, now we head to the Western matchup that we've been waiting for, OKC and Spurs, and this should be a fun one.
1: How good is San Antonio? Are they OKC good, or are they just better than Minnesota?
2: I think that's the question that I have.
1: Yeah. I mean, they beat them during the regular season, so I guess it's fair to say that they can compete in this series. Everybody thinks they're a year away, except probably those guys in the room. I will say this. Castle, who, you're right, not known for his three-point shooting, not something that was a strength of his coming out of UConn, but we've seen guys develop that shot. I mean, he's still a professional basketball player. We have seen guys develop that shot, and if he does develop that shot and he becomes a guy who can give you a couple of threes a night, like, that's kind of the only missing piece that San Antonio has, is like that knockdown three-point shooter who's also kind of a star guard. I mean, man, like, That makes San Antonio that much more dangerous. If he can give you that kind of, if he can give you 30 and still have Wemby doing his thing, I mean, it is a very interesting construction for the way the Spurs have kind of figured this thing out. You know, a lot of times they say, especially in the NBA right now, you want to be outside in, guard heavy. You know, the Spurs started in the middle and they kind of worked their way out, and it's worked. It really has. I'm excited. I have not been this excited for a Western Conference series in a long time, in a really long time, because I think we really do have two elite teams going at it. I mean, these are the two best teams in the sport all year, and we're getting them at their peak. Oklahoma City's just run through the play. I mean, they hot knife through butter. You forget how good they were because they haven't played in a while. But this is going to be an awesome series between those two.
2: Oh, it absolutely will. And it was a great stat on SportsCenter last night. So both the Spurs and the OKC Thunder, they won over at least 75% of their games in the regular season. And so the last time we've had a playoff series between two teams that won at least 75% of their regular season games, you got to go all the way back to the 1998 NBA Finals between the Bulls and the Jazz. That's the Last Dance Bulls. That was Jordan hitting the game winner on Brian Russell in game 6. That was the last time we had two teams in the playoffs that won at least 75% of their regular season games. And that's what we have with the Spurs and Thunder. That's tremendous. That is top shelf type matchup stuff. And, I will say, if I could bellyache to begin this show on a Saturday, I saw this little blurb where Amazon Prime Video, I'll try to withhold my negative comments for as that goes. Like, great presentation, but it's just a pain in the boutoir to get to Prime Video to watch any of these NBA games. Just brutal. I hate it. I hate putting anything streaming on my TV set. I know I sound like a fossil. I don't care. I want to flip around. I want to have the option. I don't have the option with Prime Video. I don't. But Prime Video announced that they're going to reveal this season's MVP award during the pregame show tomorrow before, you know, Cavs and Pistons get it on in game 7. What is the NBA doing? Why wouldn't you wait until Monday and do it live? We'll do it live with SGA in front of the crowd right before the Western Conference Finals. Maybe a little shot of
1: game.
2: Yeah, a little shot of Wembanyama, just kind of like, okay, All right.
1: Like the Academy Awards right before, and they show, and they're showing both guys on the screen, and one guy's like,
2: Right, exactly. Just a little
1: that
2: more
1: actually
2: drama.
1: Is a good idea. It's rare that you get both guys playing, I guess, that are competing, you know, in the same game. That is a very rare situation, I would imagine.
2: And you're going to announce it on Prime Video before Game 7. What are you doing? That's such a missed opportunity. That's

0: terrible.
1: Yeah.
2: Yeah. The streamers, you know what? It's really interesting. It's like there's going to be changes that are going to stick. There's going to be changes that don't. I mean, one thing that will stick, like we know, is there's going to be more and more games streamed. And that's just the world we live in. So I agree with you. I think it's kind of annoying that instead of being on, like, and this wasn't long ago, so I don't think you sound like a fossil. And I think even there's some young people, you know, a generation or two below us who have similar complaints who are sports fans. It's too many different platforms that you have to try to remember to keep your subscription updated for. And it's hard to remember which one. It's like sometimes, you know, either I'm forgetting what day it is or I'm forgetting which streamer carries the football game or the basketball game I'm looking for or the baseball game I'm looking for, whether it's, you know, for baseball, it's Apple TV or this, or it's nuts. But, getting back to what you were saying, I also think like they're taking some big swings with production. And I think some of that's going to go away as well. Now, looking forward to this OKC San Antonio series. I agree with what you said. I think this is, I think it was you, Jared. This is what we've all been waiting for. And I'm really excited. OKC, just a note. They're unbeaten in the playoffs at 8-0. All right. They became the 11th team in NBA history to start a playoff run that way. The machine that they've built here is built on pressure. SGA attacking downhill, guards forcing rush decisions, waves of bodies at you, making you play faster than you wanna. San Antonio is not a normal young team. The Spurs, they've got Wembanyama and it's not like any other player you're going to face this postseason or in the NBA. He's enormous. He's got handles. He's got court vision. Obviously, he has a perimeter shot. San Antonio has the best defensive rating among the teams that are remaining. So this is going to be inarguably the hardest defense you're going to face if you're OKC. Like, this truly is the matchup that you've been waiting for. And I didn't even really spend enough time talking about the Spurs offensively, because like we were just talking about this demolishment of the T-Wolves, they've now got other players who are stepping up into big roles and filling big shoes when Wembanyama gets quote unquote shut down, or they limit the damage on Wembanyama. You can have a Castle raise up and have a 30 plus night. So good luck. You know, the Spurs are a tough test if we want to look at them that way. They're the tallest speed bump that OKC will experience this postseason, or dare I say, a contender to win it all this year because of what they've shown us so far this postseason.
3: Let's wrap our heads around this. And Brian, I agree with you on the MVP announcement that is a missed opportunity. My guess is, though, it's been planned like this for months, and they didn't know that it was going to
0: change the plan. Change the plan on the fly. Yeah. Come on, what are you doing here? It's terrible. It's so bad.
3: I agree. I think they are really strong on the Amazon investment. And to be fair, I actually think their pregame show isn't bad. Like, I've been watching it because it's like you have to put it on because, you know, you can't change the channel, so you just have to leave it on. And I used to work with Taylor Rooks at SNY. She's fantastic. And I like the crew that they've assembled. I think Dirk and Steve Nash together are interesting on set. Blake Griffin's got a little bit, you know, the pizzazz. And Udonis Haslam's like the old vet. Like, I think it's actually a decent, analysis. And I don't love, high level NBA analysis, but I actually think it is pretty decent. But yeah, they definitely missed an opportunity. Thunder -275 favorite in the series.
4: Wow.
3: Is that heavy to you? And to put that in perspective, for example, Knicks, Pistons, let's assume it's going to be Knicks, Pistons. The Knicks are a -220 favorite to win the East. So despite the fact that the Knicks don't have home court, if it is the Pistons, they're still almost the same level of favorite as the Spurs are to win the West. I mean, as the Thunder are to win the West. Does that strike you as high for OKC? Low?
0: I mean, not necessarily. It's a bit high. It's weird. It's all how you look at it, because

0: I just still believe that playoff experience matters. And that's what the line is telling you partially, right? It's partially telling you that playoff experience matters. And, I mean, I don't have any huge beef. I'm not itching to bet on the Spurs.
1: I thought it would be a little higher, to be honest with you.
0: Really, than minus 275?
1: Yeah, yeah, I mean, I think based on what we've seen OKC in this postseason.
0: Yeah, but again, it's, you know, it's Suns, Lakers. Spurs are a much different test with the alien out there for sure. So should be
1: the
0: a fun
1: Spurs have been a pretty high favorite a lot in the series in the playoffs. I think they were like minus 1,000 against the Blazers.
0: Oh, I think they are heavier than that. Yeah,
1: I think you're right.
0: Yeah, even heavier. All right, we're off and running. We got Rich Ornberger, Penn State All-American, Jared Smith, FSR betting analyst. I'm Brian Noe. 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If you win your wager with the token attached, you'll pull down extra winnings in unrestricted bonus dollars. All right, coming up next. Remember when Jason Kelce, former center of the Eagles, remember when he said, "Hungry dogs run faster"? Remember that? Well, this team proves, maybe another saying here, they prove that wounded dogs fight harder. We'll have that story for you coming up. It's Fox Sports Radio's Countdown, presented by BetMGM.
2: Ladies and gentlemen! The Western Conference Finals are here. Yeah! Spurs.
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11: 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All right, so as far as wounded dogs run harder, or fight harder, I guess that would be your Detroit Pistons over here as they beat the Cavs by 21 points. It's a closeout game.
12: Detroit basketball!
11: There you go. Chris Perfett well in the house right now. You know, he's just itching to hit that button right there, you know? But the Cavs at home could close out the series in game six, and they absolutely get punched in the nose. And don't do anything about it. They just kind of grab their nose like, it kind of hurts, Pistons. And that was it. There's no real fight back. Just a disaster for Cleveland. But you look at this Pistons team, man. They were down 3-1 against Orlando.

0: they came storming back. They were even down by 24 points in game six on the road. And they claw back and win that game. And then last night, facing elimination, they win the game. They don't just win it. They win by 21 points on the road. And so this Pistons team, man, you can say what you want. Tobias Harris is the incredibly shrinking man right now. Only 6 points yesterday. They don't have a consistent number two scorer. They have holes. They have flaws, but they are hard to kill. And these playoffs have proved that much. You can't take that away from them. For a Orlando team, for a Cleveland team, they're just one win away, especially Orlando up by 24. And the next thing you know, they're losing by 14. You know, like the Pistons erase that deficit right away. So if they're able to survive tomorrow in game seven, be a really interesting matchup against the Knicks. But we'll see if the Cavs can do what nobody else has been able to do and just put them out of their misery. No one's been able to do that against Detroit so far.
1: Yeah, Detroit, I think what they've found is a non-Cade Cunningham survival formula. Like, Cade, he's still the engine, but Game 6 really mattered because Detroit didn't need him to be Superman. He shot 7 for 19 with 7 turnovers, but the Pistons bench outscored Cleveland's bench 48 to 19. And so when you have those role players who are stepping up and finding a way for you, that shows grit that very few NBA teams have, even in the postseason. Paul Reed scored 17 in 16 minutes off the bench bench. Jenkins added 15, no turnovers, careful with the basketball. Like, these are the sort of numbers that you're looking for. Also, Cleveland, I mean, now it really falls on Mitchell to respond. I mean, Donovan Mitchell going 6 for 20 in game 6 was his worst shooting night in the playoffs. So, I mean, there always has to be, okay, one team's definitely found some answers, but then you always have to shine the spotlight back on the opponent and say, and what went wrong over here? And the Cavaliers, things went wrong, and they need their star to play like a star.
2: Paul Reed's been unbelievable in this series. I and Duncan Robinson obviously didn't play in the last game. When he was been on the floor, he's been fantastic. Reed, so I don't even know how to explain it, because it's one thing for, you know, Mitchell defensively has been a little bit lax. And I know the Cleveland defense at times has kind of been a little bit all over the map. So you'd expect a guy like Duncan Robinson to get loose and hit some threes. I mean, he's got a ton of playoff experience. That should not come as a surprise. But Paul Reed coming off the bench and dominating the inside, like, that's what Cleveland's supposed to be strong at. Like, that was their strength all year with Allen and Mobley. Like, it's the two bigs on the inside. Like, nothing passes here. You want to get us on the outside? Go ahead, make your threes. But for Paul Reed, shooting 76% in the series off the bench, like, that is unacceptable, frankly. I think there is a certain level of, like, pride that you have to take at some point. Minnesota didn't show it down the stretch. I think it's hard for teams down the stretch when they know the end is near to show that pride. Man, Cleveland just quit. Like, they just threw in the towel in the second half last night. It was tough to watch. I don't know how you recover from that, but these are pros. You know, it's a separate game. You hope that they have a little bit more fight and more fire in them in game seven. But I mean, the Pistons shot over 50% from the floor. They are not a good offensive team. Like, that is not their strength. You know, Cunningham does his thing, but this is not an offensive juggernaut. This is a Pistons team that's super gritty. And I like what you said, Brian. I tweeted the same thing out last night. It's the Kirby Smart tweet, or the Kirby Smart quote, hard to kill. We're hard to kill.
0: Yeah.
2: And that is a very good thing to be in the playoffs. We saw it against Orlando, down 3-1, didn't matter. I'll tell you who the biggest winner, though, last night was the New York Knicks. I mean, they've been sitting, kicking their feet up and just watching this 7-game series play out in the East, which has turned into a knockdown, drag-out affair. Super low total for Game 7 on Sunday. You know, 10, 15 points lower than what we've seen for any game in the series. Should be a really, you know, slugfest kind of game in Detroit. But I would expect after what we saw, like that.

0: the chance for the Cavs to close this thing out. Couldn't do it. Now you got to go back to Detroit, and I don't like their chances in Detroit.
1: Man, a lot of turnovers last night. What a sloppy game, you know? And I know we kind of forget, we have amnesia because Detroit won. They won by 21 points. So you don't focus on their turnovers as much. But Detroit had 17 turnovers. Cleveland had 20. That's a lot. That's a lot for a game. Right? You don't want to have 17, 20 turnovers in a single game. That's way too much. But the Cavs, man, again, I think quietly, James Harden, again, more turnovers than made field goals. It's the third time this series that's happened. Harden had 8 turnovers and only 6 made field goals. But because he made some shots down the stretch, it doesn't stand out as much, at least not to me. But like you guys were talking about, Spida Mitchell, man, Donovan Mitchell, who was unbelievable in what, game 5? Or no, it was game 4, I think it was, where he went crazy, scored 39 points in the second half alone. And there's just a couple of games removed, and he's 6-for-20 from the field. He had more shots than points. That's terrible. It's incredibly inefficient. And we'll see, man. You can't trust either of these teams, but you really can't trust the Cavs on the road in a game 7. I don't like either team. I think both teams are not that great at all.
0: The Knicks are going to the finals. Let's go.
1: It's like the Spider-Man meme where instead of pointing each other, like they're kind of like, I don't know, their finger is bent or something. They're still pointing at each other, but something's different about the Spider-Man meme, you know? It's not as powerful as it really is with these two squads, man. They can't be trusted, neither
0: Spider
1: one of them.
0: Kids.
2: Yeah, that is kind of what it looked like last, or game 6, that it really felt like you're watching two teams that really really shouldn't be in the postseason. It was just a really sloppy game. When stars are missing shots in abundance, James Harden had 8 turnovers, I believe. That'll be the most for the series if that number's true. I'll go back and look at my notes on it. But it's really disappointing, right? You know, because I don't get me wrong. Basketball in the postseason, this is the best it gets for the NBA. But it also does feel like you start to notice – like the things we saw with the T-Wolves Spurs game, there are definitely players out there who take their foot off the gas. And I never love that. I don't love seeing it. Like, and it can be for a variety of reasons. Your team's getting blown out. You're having a bad night. You see it so much less in hockey. You see it so much less in the NFL, certainly in the NFL. It's like as soon as you take your foot off the gas, you could get yourself injured. I mean, I suppose occasionally there'll be a couple of receivers who run some sloppy routes or don't put in 100% effort. They're looking to get yanked off the field in a blowout game. You know, it's rarer in that sport, though. Major League Baseball, usually it doesn't happen because it's such an individual team sport anyways. Like, you're kind of always playing for the back of your baseball card, kind of, you know, so it doesn't usually happen in baseball. But in basketball, man, this happens where you sort of see the effort quotient drop off the map in some of these postseason games. And you're like, what are we doing here? And I think it is because a lot of these players, they know who they are. They know how significant their play is. And if they're having a cold night, they can sort of relent and say, well, I'll save myself for game 7. And it's like, well, that's not good for us, for the viewer at home, but that's what it feels like is happening. There's business decisions being made on the court instead of basketball decisions.
0: It's a volume thing. Like, for example, in baseball, you get 4 to 5 at-bats in a game. You're not going to give up one of those. In the NFL, you get a very few number of games. It's a scarcity thing. You only have 20 possessions in a game combined. In the NBA, you have 200 possessions in a game. Like, you have a lot of opportunities to kind of mail it in. And I think it's that scarcity mindset where the less opportunities you have, the more you need to make out of every time you touch the ball, or every time you step on the floor. And then you get this, of all the athletes out there, and I'm open to pushback here. I would say of all the sports, I would say basketball players seem to be the most entitled. I don't know. It's not a contact sport, so you don't get that humbling sometimes that football players.

0: Players get when you get knocked on your tuchus. Baseball obviously is just a different vibe. Like I do think baseball players do have like an air of entitlement to them based on what I've seen, but I do think it's a different vibe. Basketball players, they're making just more money than God these days. You know, the load management, everything, like it just seems like it's of the sports, it's the softer of the sports. Am I off base for saying that?
1: No, I don't think you're off base, but man, that's the thing though, is if you look forward to the Pistons potentially taking on the Knicks, that's what's interesting to me, because the Pistons are on fire right now in the playoffs. But you go back to the regular season and it was all Pistons, all freaking Pistons here, right? They won the three games they played against the Knicks by 29, 38, and 15. Those are beatdowns. And so that would be a really interesting matchup where the here and now, and with Cat playing point forward and what the Knicks have unlocked offensively, the big question would be OG Anunoby. Is he good to go with the hamstring issue there? That's a big deal. But for the here and now, the Knicks they look much better than the Pistons, but you can't forget, listen, styles make fights. And those matchups in the regular season, they were so one-sided. So there are some Knicks fans that are like, oh, Cleveland couldn't beat us. But the Pistons, you know, like it's that sort of thing. So
0: they're
1: if we do get
0: kill,
1: that matchup,
0: Brian.
1: It'd be interesting.
0: Hard to kill.
2: Yeah, it's
0: hard to kill.
2: And those are the teams you kind of want to avoid. You know, the cockroaches of the postseason, teams where you face them and you're like, you know, they're not good or great, but they do enough things well to scare you, and they can back you into corners you don't want to be backed into. And yeah, there is a certain feeling, and I'm related to and speak to on a pretty consistent basis a lot of Knicks fans. I grew up in New York, you know, so I've got buddies who have, you know, not only big interest in the series just from lifelong patronage to Madison Square Garden and obviously a rooting interest, but I mean putting big dollars on the Knicks. And I think, like, we know the handle goes up for certain teams when they're in the postseason. The Lakers always bring bettors to the window. The Knicks do the same thing. The Knicks are a team that have broken hearts around New York for ages and ages. It's just sort of like death taxes and the Knicks finding a way to disappoint you. It's a part of, and the Jets, let's be honest with each other, but it's a part of the New York metropolitan, it's part of interstate commerce, in the tri-state region of our country. It's really fun to speak to a Knicks fan, in the preseason, because they'll complain about ownership, and they'll complain about team construction, and they'll complain about the coach they hired, and they'll complain about the star they have. And then you talk to them in the postseason, especially if the Knicks have a hot team, and they're like, this team will not be beat. You know, I absolutely love it. So, yeah, that's the matchup you're looking to avoid, is the Pistons, because, you know, if you want to make a finals run, I think the Cavs offer the path of least resistance. The Pistons seem to have figured it out late, and teams who figured out late typically are the scariest teams to face.
0: Bring it on. That's what I say to the Pistons. Let's go, Chris Perfett. Me and you duking it out in the ring for seven games. Should be a great series.
1: If that is, if that's what we get, yeah.
0: That's true. Pistons 4.5-point favorite in game 7 tomorrow. Should be a good one. Super low total, 205.5. Again, the total's been in the two teens for most of this series. I don't know if the tax is becoming too heavy, like we saw this in prior game 7s. We've had a bunch of game 7s so far in this postseason, which has been really fun. But for example, the total in game 1 of this series was 216.5. And now we're down to 205.5. So it's an 11-point tax from game 1 to game 7. And there are fewer possessions in a game 7. And, you know, as the series goes on, it's, you know, an arrow, a trend line down of possessions per game. And that makes sense. And you get to know the teams better. But I just don't know how much is too much. And that's where I'm kind of leaning to the over. Every game in this series has gone over 205.5. In fact, the game last night, how about this, Brian?

0: The game last night, so I bet under 209.5 relatively early once the line dropped after game five, or after game, after game five. And it went down to 208, and then it went back up to 210, and it kind of settled in that 209 range. Game landed 209, 115.94. Wow. So the odds makers were right on it, but it feels like we're kind of getting over the hill with these adjustments for the game sevens. And if there was a bet to be made on the total, I would probably lean to the over.
1: By the way, I could give you a million notes here. One of the last ones I'll give you. The Cavs were only down by 3 points at halftime. And they only scored 43 points in the second half. They got outscored by 18 points in the second half to lose by 21. But that was, it was a 3-point game at the half.
2: Let go of the rope.
1: Just brutal. And the last nugget I'll give you is, you guys mentioned it, Paul Reed. 17 points in 16 minutes. I love the and one where the ball just hung on that was crazy.
0: That has to be the longest the ball's ever sat on a rim before it's gone in before.
1: That's ridiculous.
0: It felt like time was suspended.
1: Yeah, but there was a Jalen Duren sighting. He even showed up. 15 points, 11 rebounds. So it was Duren and Paul Reed doing their thing as big men last night. But Paul Reed didn't even play the first two games of this series. And now he's been contributing down the stretch in a big way. So that's crazy.
2: Efficient.
1: So many crazy things in that series. All right, we've got Rich Ornberger, Penn State All-American, Jared Smith, FSR betting analyst. I'm Brian Noe. 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We won last week. Try to make it two in a row over here.
0: Yes, we did.
1: Yeah, we did.
0: Oh,
1: that's on the way. We'll compare notes. 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
13: The reporting recently said that the Rams head coach had gotten into a heated argument with GM Les Snead over another topic right before walking out to face reporters, and McVay was still carrying that emotion when the cameras came on. So the question, Sean McVay, if you believe this, was not upset with the Rams picking Ty Simpson. Instead, he was annoyed with his GM over a different issue. So how does that land on your end? So keeping it real here, the Rams are doing more cleanup right now than the janitorial staff at SoFi does. This is a scrub-a-dub-dub situation. You got Sean McVay, through his buddies in the, idiots, useful idiots in the media, his media buddies, they're planting the stories. Like, well, no, I'm not upset with Ty Simpson. I was just annoyed with Les Snead over some mystery issue. Okay, so that makes it better. So how does all this land? I'm glad you asked. So this lands like a carefully crafted PR operation, hiding state secrets. If you need weeks of anonymous leaks to scream, "Everything's fine."

0: everything is definitely not fine. Now, it's kind of like when you're around a couple. Now, they're your buddy and his wife, and they really go out of the way. 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My experience is normally the people that post everything's great on social media and relationships are ready for divorce. That's typically how that goes.
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2: Oh, boy.
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2: 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We do embrace LeBron. But when I think of things that maybe in retrospect we took for granted, there's a few things that come to mind for me. As a rock fan, you mentioned Creed, right? I feel like everybody turned their back on Creed. And then we realized years later, like, why are we so mean to Creed? And I'm thinking about the number one thing we probably take for granted in life. 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
6: Taylor, leave the room for a second, okay? 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
6: 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Mikey's going to get mad at me. 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
15: Hey, all right, we had a winner last week. How about Jared went with the Nerfy in the Pirates-Giants game? Rich went over in Pistons-Cavs last Saturday. I had Jalen Duren under 13.5 points, so little 468 payout right there. Nearing 5-1, pretty good winner. We'll try to make it 2 in a row here. Jared, we start with you.
16: Very proud of us. We've actually done a good job since we've transitioned to this, like, kind of scattering, you know, smorgasbord parlay platter vibes. We've given out a lot of winners. So even if you're not winning the parlay, we've had a lot of 2-1 weeks as well, which is a winner. If you just bet the games solo, you can bet this one solo. You can pop into a parlay. I like the over 10 high total today in Orioles and Nationals. So these two teams have been slugging it all year, combined 54-34. To the over. The Nats were supposed to be one of the worst teams in baseball, according to their win total. That might end up being true, but man, they are a pretty good hitting team. They got some really good young hitters on this team. James Wood at the top has been fantastic. Top 10 in WOBA, weighted on base average. So I like this Nationals offense. We know the Orioles offense can slug, especially at the top. They got Pete Alonso, Gunnar Henderson.

0: And not a good pitching matchup today at all. Kate Cavalli versus Chris Bassett, arguably the worst pitching matchup on the board. High total, high for a reason. Good weather in D.C. Let's go over 10, first leg of the platter.
1: All right, I also went baseball. Going with the nightcap for our East Coast listeners. This is going to be a late start on the West Coast, too. 6:32 first pitch, Dodgers, Angels. Both starters are absolutely killing here. Soriano for the Angels has been nasty. Robleski, he's been steady and dealing. The price, basically even money on the Nerfy here. So I'm going to take the no runs first inning for this game. It's minus 100. So it doesn't feel like you're tap dancing on top of a volcano here. And really, Robleski's been wonderful. 5-1, 2.42 ERA. He's got a sub 1 whip. I mean, this feels like a good spot to not risk a ton or have to overpay for good odds here.
2: All right, I'm going to go with a guy who is just on fire right now. Kyle Schwarber. Huh? Schwarber is going nuts. 9 Schwarbombs, right? 9 home runs in his last 8 games. That's insanity right there. So I'm going to look to Schwarber. 2-plus bases. I'll go with plus 130 over here. In the total bases department, the one thing you worry about is, you know, intentional walks and like just to take your base, Schwarber. So I think 2-plus bases, good way to look. Plus money, I'll go with that.
0: Plus 729. Let's get juicy today, baby.
2: All right, I like it. Good with you. We are plus
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9: Is the NFL is telling people that they want to open up their contracts that they negotiated already, tell them you better re-up at more money now, even though they already have a number that they've agreed to. No, let's just rip that up and you pay more now. Otherwise, you'll have to pay more later and you might not get it. They're trying to strong-arm people into breaking the contracts that they signed because they want more money now.
10: And I've said that, you know, I use that equation when we talk about who's going to be the first MLB team or what NFL team is going to say no to a quarterback that's quote-unquote next up. You know how they just, oh, yeah, he's not even the greatest, but he's next up, so I guess I got to break the $58, $60 million with him because he's next up, or MLB, I want $700 player just because I'm up next. And I always feel like at some point teams are going to be like, nah, man, I got $550 million for you. That's all I can give you. I'm not giving you $750 just because you're next up. And truth be told, you're not even better than the last guy who just got that. And I say that to say Netflix is in an interesting position because I feel like Netflix is NFL in the NFL. They're scarcitying the NFL. They're saying, no, I actually would rather cherry pick the week, cherry pick the game, give me my 5 or 6 or whatever it is, and I can have the game, and my thing can still feel like a moment, a marquee game, like a, ooh, this big Netflix moment. And that's kind of what they're doing with sports. They're like, they're dabbling their foot into sports, right? They haven't fully committed where they're having like full-on slates of things. They cherry pick a fight. We'll do this fight. We'll do this Jake Paul thing. We'll do this.
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1: It's a popularity contest designed to separate the watchables from the unwatchables. Okay, and if your team is among the low five, I'm talking Jets, Titans, Raiders, Cardinals, or Dolphins, congratulations, because you have been handed a scarlet letter and a dunce cap. Zero primetime games. And this is inconceivable if you're of a certain age and you recall the glory days of the Raiders and the Dolphins, that we have now reached rock bottom after all these years of product that was covered in feces. That is the NFL screaming on top of the building that you are so bad that a test pattern would likely pull better ratings than putting a Raider-Dolphin game on.
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5: The Pistons won to force a Game 7 when they'll be hosting the Cavs to end the second round of the NBA playoffs. Pistons Friday night won at Cleveland, 115-94, and the Cavs had been 6-0 at home this postseason. San Antonio eliminated the Timberwolves at Minnesota, 139-109. Game 1 of the West Final, Monday, Spurs at OKC. By the way, Jalen Williams of Oklahoma City says he's healthy. He missed the last six games with a strained hamstring. In the WNBA, 45 points for Asia Wilson in a Las Vegas victory at Connecticut. Washington in overtime won at Indiana. At the PGA Championship, Maverick McNealy is tied for the lead. The NHL was off Friday. In baseball, wins for the Padres and the Dodgers. Dodger lefty Blake Snell was scratched from his start with an elbow injury. No decision yet on surgery. Cardinals in 11 beat the Royals. I'm Steve DeSager.
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0: 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Here's Brian Noe, Rich Hornberger, and Jared Smith.
8: Oh, what is going on? Happy Saturday to you. Hope all is fantastic. The NFL schedule released in bulk this week. They had a couple of little strip teases, as I call them. First couple of days of the week, a little Monday. Hey, here's a little, here's a little game here, a little game there. Tuesday, Wednesday, a little game here. Oh, here's the international games. Here you go, you know. Wet the whistle, if you will, and then Thursday, poof, you know, everything released, all the team schedules. And the first thing that stands out the most to me, very first game of the season. Who are the Seahawks playing? Defending champions, they started off on a Wednesday. They're going to play the Patriots. Yep. I'm stunned. I can't believe that we've got the Super Bowl rematch, if you will, with all the Mike Vrabel stuff going on. This is the very first thing that the NFL signs up for. I thought it was going to be Bears-Seahawks. I thought that was a more intriguing matchup. I mean, I'll watch this thing beginning to end, but I just saw the Patriots get punked on a neutral field. Now they're going on the road in Seattle, and I'm expecting them to just win this game. It'd be a lot more interesting with A.J. Brown there, and we're assuming that the Patriots are going to trade for the Eagles wide receivers. That gives it some pizzazz. But I'm just surprised, right? Like, how does NBC not talk about Vrabel? They have to talk about it in some capacity. That's how you want to start off the entire season. It was just surprising to me that we get Pats Seahawks in week one to start things off here.
9: What it says to me is that the NFL

0: NFL schedule makers are worried about how both of those teams are going to look this season. What it says to me is that they're worried that, so if you think about what happened last season, it was kind of an oddity of a season. Like, think about the Kansas City Chiefs and Patrick Mahomes and the AFC. Think about the NFC, how wide open it was, and it didn't really feel like any team was really pulling hard at the reins. And so Seattle emerged due to their consistency defensively, and Sam Darnold sort of facilitating that offense well. He didn't have like the season he did for the Minnesota Vikings where there was MVP talk around Sam Darnold, but he was learning an offense clearly. He was getting used to some of the weapons around Seattle and really did a nice job coordinating that offense all the way through a difficult postseason and got the job done. I kind of look at the Seahawks as a team with a really tough schedule and the NFL thinking like, how good is a Super Bowl matchup going to look week three, week four, later in the season as compared to early on? And you look at the Patriots and it's a little bit of the same thing like we were talking about. They found their way to the final game through a good deal of great play out of their second-year quarterback, Drake May, a ferocious defense, a run game that really supplanted the passing offense when it needed to well, good coaching from Vrabel. But then we have this storyline with the Vrabel-Rossini affair and, you know, all the attention it got throughout the postseason. There is a possibility that the Patriots struggle. So if you want as much juice an interest on this game to start the season, which is what the NFL is looking for. They're looking for the most interest, the most exciting matchups at the best times when you have to put it on paper. I think they kind of nailed this one. I really do. Mm.
1: Yeah, I think it missed the mark for me in terms of excitement about a matchup for sure. Like, we just saw it. And I think that's like where, you know, the repetition bias works against us as human beings. And that's why it's so hard to win MVP back-to-back years. Like, same concept. Like, it's just, we just saw it and we, you know, is it really going to be better than what we saw last time? It wasn't that great in the last game. But I also think that there's maybe some other factors at play here. I'll go with the more wholesome factor for, I have two theories on this. I'll go with the more wholesome theory first. That is a little more, I'll call it logical. The Patriots have to make two trips out west this year. They have to play at the Chargers as well later in the year. They absolutely, like every team, from what I heard from front office people and coaches, they ask the league. They make requests, right? It's like you go to the, you know, the restaurant and you're customizing your order. Like, hey, I don't want lettuce on this. I want, you know, no tomatoes, no onions. So the Patriots absolutely requested back-to-back West Coast games because it's easier to stay out there and you don't want to have to go to the West Coast, come back to the East Coast, and then a week or two later, go back to the West Coast. And we knew for, you know, months that the Patriots had to play two West Coast games this year at Seattle and at the Chargers. So instead of grouping them together, they did the next best thing, right? They don't play the Chargers until I think like week 12. So they did the next best thing. They gave them the first game of the year with extra rest. And then they're going to make them go back to the West Coast a little bit later on in the season. So that's like the logical reason why they put this game early on. Now here's the conspiracy theory reason. Maybe the NFL, this is like a punishment to Vrabel. Like, honestly, because they're not going to investigate, right now at least. And they're going to kind of let this thing die out as hard as it is to die out with the news cycle. Maybe this is a way for the NFL to say, you're not getting out of this so easy, Mike. We are going to put you front and center game one, week one, opening night. And this is going to be a massive talking point, not only the whole week, but obviously, as you mentioned, Brian, during the game. That's my other conspiracy theory about why they gave the Patriots this game. Because on paper, it doesn't happen often. It's only happened once before where the Super Bowl contenders from the prior year meet in week one. It was 2016 Broncos-Panthers. It doesn't happen often that they play. But of the times that they have played, Brian, it's only happened once that they played in week one. So it is rare. But I don't know which of the

0: theories you like more.
1: I don't know what the reason was, or it's a blend of reasons that they chose Patriots Seahawks week one to start things off. But the reason that they overlook the most is what's going to lead to the biggest buildup. You know, what's going to get fans like, all right, let's go. Season's here. Let's go, baby. I think that's Bears Seahawks way more than Patriots Seahawks. That's the most obvious, is just sitting right there in front of you. And it seems like they just overlooked it. The NFL typically does a great job of not doing what college football does, which is the soft launch, right? Week zero. Yeah. Let's give you a La Tech and, I don't know, like South Oklahoma State. Like, all right, cool. Yeah. Right. Like, it's like, what are we doing over here? Like, the NFL doesn't do that. They go the opposite way and they typically give you matchups where you're like, all right, this is a banger right from the get go. This is not, man. Like, I'll watch it beginning to end. When it finally rolls around, I'll probably be excited more so than I am right now. But this does nothing for me, man. Nothing. And I think that the common NFL fan, like not a diehard Bears fan, not a diehard Patriots fan, just the common NFL fan, I think more times than not would be much more fired up for Bears Seahawks than Patriots Seahawks. But I don't know. I don't know why they chose to do this, but they're doing it. I'll tell you one other thing that caught my attention was the Broncos. You see the start to their schedule? Holy cow. If you're talking about maybe the Patriots getting a punishment, I don't know what the NFL has against the Broncos, but listen to these first six games. At the Chiefs on a Monday night, right? It's not a home game. It's like, all right, we're starting off at our place on Monday night against the Chiefs. And no, it's Bo Nix. We don't know how healthy he's going to be. You're going to go on the road against the Chiefs, who should be absolutely laser focused to start the season after a terrible season last year. So that's your opener. Then you're at home against the Jaguars, the Rams on a Sunday night. And then here comes the NFC West at the Niners, at the Rams, Seahawks defending champs on a short week on Thursday Night Football. Holy hell. The first six games are like murderer's row for the Broncos. That is a brutal, that is a hard launch to the season right there. That's crazy.
2: Yeah, I completely agree with you. I think so. The measuring stick immediately, there's no question about it. It's so funny that you focused on the Broncos, because when I saw their schedule, my eyes were drawn to like kind of the middle of the first half of their season, games 3 through 8, where you had mentioned the Rams. They've got to face them at home, but they go on the road to the Niners, on the road to the Chargers. They host the Seahawks, and then that's going to be a Thursday night game. And then they're on the road at Cardinals and have to play the Chiefs again. Mm. All of those teams are good. All of those games are potential losses. I mean, all of them. Yeah, you're talking about having a hard roll into the season anyways. And then, you know, on your way heading toward your bye week, the Denver Broncos, well coached, good quarterback, you know, obviously a team with recent playoff success. This is one of those seasons where, my goodness, I mean, they could end up at week 9 and we could be looking at potentially a 2-6 or 3-5 ball team. I mean, that's a hard schedule. Now, can they win the? Yeah, they obviously can. They're talented enough, but that's a tough schedule.
3: Mm. You know what the irony is? Actually, when I do the strength of schedule, so here's how I do strength of schedule. I don't base it off of your win totals from last year. Frankly, I think that's irrelevant. I base strength of schedule off of the projected win totals, right? The Vegas sportsbook win totals from this year. And basically what I do is I take your average, whatever your win total is for each game. Like you're facing the Rams and their win total is 10.5. So you add that with every team and then you get a number at the end of it. And the higher the number, the harder your schedule, right? The more projected wins you're expected to face. Denver actually is 21st. So relatively easy schedule overall. But the cadence of it, it's a little bit imbalanced. Now at the back half of the year, right? You get to play Arizona, you get to play Vegas, you get to play Miami, you get to play the Jets, you get to play Vegas again. So they will get some cupcakes in the latter half of the year. But If

0: they're 2-6, it's tougher to, you know, say that they're going to overcome the early part of the schedule. Actually, ironically enough, the toughest schedule this year in terms of the teams that you're facing with the highest it's actually Arizona, who has the worst average spread, no surprise. Their average spread for an Arizona game this year is +8.5. So the average game for the Cardinals this year, they're an 8.5-point dog. They have the toughest schedule. Miami's got a pretty tough schedule too, second toughest. But Denver, I think it's all about the health of Bo Nix. And, you know, if he comes back and he's strong and they make it through that early part of the gauntlet at .500, then you probably feel pretty good about Denver the back half of the year. Because, again, they don't have the toughest schedule in terms of their full body of work, but that opening stretch is brutal. So we'll see how they handle that. By the way, the spread matrix is live. That's where I'm getting a lot of this information from. I've been toiling very hard over the last 2 days since the schedule dropped to get all the little data points, all the little nuggets, all the little color coding, all that fun stuff, but it is live. I'm also working on a rest matrix. I know we talk about rest a lot and which team will be more rested throughout the course of the season. That is another thing I'm working on this weekend. But yeah, I love the schedule. I think the schedule release is kind of like Christmas morning for me as an NFL fan and as a football analyst. It's really when we can start to put the pieces together and really formulate strong opinions on teams when we actually have a roadmap and a sequence to go off of. No surprise. There are some teams that are not favored in any game throughout the course of the year. Can you guys guess which teams that is? There's actually one team that is not favored. Arizona.
1: The only team that's not favored all year.
0: Miami's favored once all year. The Jets are favored at home? Four times. How about that? The Jets are favored four times this year.
2: Jeez.
1: Here's what's funny too. Everybody still loves to clown the Jets. They've made a ton of defensive upgrades in the offseason.
0: Yeah.
1: A lot.
0: Here's one more interesting nugget I have on the schedule. Atlanta's win total is 7.5. They're only favoring two games. That's the biggest delta of win total to how many games you're favored in. So market's not very high on Atlanta this year.
2: I absolutely love that Jared Smith does this every year. I mean, think about the turnaround.
0: I've been out of life the last 2 days. I've been staring at my computer for like 24 hours straight.
2: This schedule came out Thursday. And if you go to – what's your Twitter handle, Jared?
0: At Jared Smith Betts.
2: Okay, Jared Smith Betts. Go and look at this PowerPoint presentation. It is an unbelievable I don't know how you do it every year, but it really is impressive. And the color coding, you've stepped up your game with the international game.
0: I have. I tweaked it. I tweaked the model a little bit.
2: It's unbelievable. Yeah, go check that out. Thank you. But I will agree with you. I think Miami has the toughest draw of the season. I actually didn't focus on Arizona as much as I should have, because I do agree with you. It does feel like murderer's row that they're facing, but, Miami, I would say the early bye week is one of the things that is the greatest annoyance in football. Having that week six bye, it gives you early relief, but then you have 12 straight games to go into it afterwards. And then the cold weather travel close is pretty gross. They're going to be at Denver, home for Chicago, at Green Bay, then Chicago, Bills, Patriots. I mean, you're basically, I don't know. Miami, that feels like an under win total for me, just based on like where they are schedule wise, but who knows? I mean, maybe they can figure it out. The Dolphins have it tough this year.
1: They do. You know what's funny is I have to recalibrate myself as a diehard Dolphins fan. I've been that way since I was hatched. the Bills go to Miami in like week 17, like second to last game.
0: That's the worst. You want the opposite, right?
1: Right. Well, typically, you want the Bills to go there in September, where they're turning beet red, and they're like, it's so humid. It's so humid here.
2: Brutal. Playing in Miami early in the season is disgusting.
0: Well, they give you the sun side of the field, right? Because they specifically designed the sidelines that way, to where they put you on the sun side.
2: They put you on the sunny side. They're

0: and be lower in the draft. It's like, no, it's a lost year. They're resetting. They're going young. Take your lumps. So it's actually a good thing that the Dolphins are hosting the Bills in Week 17. I don't think like that ever, but I have to think like that this season. I'm like, wait a minute. That's actually a good thing, right? Like,
1: yeah.
0: It's a weird thing, yeah, but you got to do that from time to time.
1: Isn't that strange where, like, I mean, there are certain fan bases, and unfortunately for you, Brian, like, you're in this spot right now where the schedule comes out, and you're almost, like, rooting for a tough schedule in some ways if you are, like, if you're a real fan, if you're not just a bandwagon fan who just clings on it to, like, hey, we're in the midst of a rebuild. We have a good QB class next year. We want to be at the top of the draft order. If it looks ugly on paper, the better it's going to be come April of 2027, basically.
2: Yeah.
0: That's pretty much it. Yeah, no doubt. All right, that's Rich Ohrenberger, Penn State All-American, Jared Smith, FSR betting analyst with us. I'm Brian Noe. 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If you win your wager with the token attached, you'll pull down extra winnings and unrestricted bonus dollars. All right, coming up next, what I would label a flimsy pushback. We got some pushback this morning here. Someone fired up the old X machine and they're pushing back. I think it's flimsy. And also, how the NFL has gotten out of the business of orange slices for everyone. And I think it's an awesome thing. It is Fox Sports Radio's Countdown, presented by BetMGM.
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25: Okay.
24: So, no Sheamus today. Let's just rip the Band-Aid right off. Boots on the ground at the Preakness. Huh? How about that? Good news starts with...
25: That's a good excuse.
24: He did text in his Sheamus special.
25: Oh!
24: Chip Honcho to win is what he says. That's what he's going with right there.
25: Chip Honcho to win.
24: Yep. CH to win.

0: as they say in the streets right there. I don't know. I'm just making things up, but he goes with that. So no Sheamus, but you got a Sheamus special, and you know what you do get? You get a lot more ball, right? A little more NFL schedule stuff over here. The NFL has gotten out of the business of orange slices for everyone, and I actually like it. No primetime games for sucky teams from last season who project to be sucky teams this year. You get nothing. Get off of my TV set. You got nothing for five teams here. Jets, Raiders, my Dolphins, the Titans, and the Cardinals. Not one single primetime game scheduled this season. The only thing I would say is maybe a Fernando Mendoza, you know, middle of the season to later in the season Raiders game, maybe, but are you dying to see the Jets, Dolphins, Titans, or Cardinals? Probably not. I think you're going to be just fine without those teams on your primetime TV sets. Remember, it wasn't that long ago the NFL would make sure they scheduled at least a primetime game for every single team, and they've gotten out of that business. I think we're better off for that. I love Jeremiah Love. I don't need to see the Arizona Cardinals. I'm cool with Cam Ward. I don't need to see him on my primetime TV set, right? Like, so I'm okay with this. I'm more than okay with this. I think it's a win for the NFL to schedule the big boys instead of the low guys on the totem pole. Like, get them away from primetime. I like that.
1: Yeah, I mean, it almost sort of feels like relegation in soccer. You know how it works. Obviously, if you're one of those teams that performs well at your division level or conference level, however they divide it over there on the other side of the pond, you can move up to a championship level esteem. And so with our sports leagues, we don't do relegation. We don't do it in college. We don't do it in the pros, but we kind of do it with the NFL scheduling. If you're a great team and you predict to be a great team, you're going to be rewarded by having more primetime games. And I think that's the right way to do it. Sports ultimately should be a meritocracy. It often isn't. But one of the things that really sort of makes it very clear when the NFL schedule comes out is the overlap of money in sports sometimes can get you there. And that's what this is. The NFL doesn't want stinkers or clunkers, neither do the networks. These streamers are paying ungodly gobs of money for one-off games over the holidays. They don't want stinkers. So they've expanded the portfolio of primetime games, and they've only included, say, the best 28 teams to be involved, you know? And if you're left out in the cold, I'm sorry, do better. Like, that's sports. I hate to make that sound harsh, but, you know, especially for anybody playing youth league right now or have a kid in youth league, but this isn't youth league. You know, this isn't Pony League baseball. This is the NFL. These are the best teams, the highest paid athletes on the planet, some of them. You're going to have to be better if you want to have those spotlight games and those spotlight moments. And the teams that got off the docket, I think it's smart. They shouldn't be included. And then you also have the flexibility to flex them into primetime if they somehow surge and have the season they're hoping for.
2: Yeah, that the flex scheduling is really what changed it, Brian, to your original point of, you know, everyone used to get a primetime game. That was before flex scheduling. Now that there's flex scheduling, you don't need to put every team in primetime. If they earn a primetime game later in the year, then you give them one. I think I'm at the point now in the NFL where I expect them to always do what is best for the Shield, protect the Shield. And it makes the most sense. We are leaning into a standalone era in NFL terms with the schedule. We have a Wednesday game this year. We have multiple international games in multiple cities in standalone fashion. We have a game in Rio. We have a game in Australia. Like the primetime standalone nature, that is what the NFL is becoming. It is less about packing every game into that Sunday afternoon window and making you, you know, octobox your way through the day. It is more about the standalone games. That is where the NFL is going with their streaming partners. I know that there's an antitrust lawsuit happening right now and investigations about are they doing too many streaming partners. I don't want to get into that. The direction that the NFL is choosing to go into is we want

0: want to put our best teams in the spotlight in the biggest, on the biggest days of the year, Thanksgiving, Thanksgiving Eve, Christmas Day, Christmas Eve, and then let her rip. And that's where we're going. I'll make the case for teams to be happy that they're not in primetime. And here's the case. I personally believe it is easier for a team to know every game we play this year is on Sunday afternoon. Much easier to prepare as a coaching staff. There are several teams this year that are going through that. The Jets, Titans, Raiders, Cardinals, Dolphins. You don't have to worry about short weeks, weird travel schedules. You get into a routine. And I think for younger teams with younger coaching staffs that have not gone through all the bells and whistles of playing on Thursday, then Monday, then Sunday night here, then Wednesday there, I think it's easier for those coaching staffs to prepare their teams. So while you might feel like your team is left out in the cold without a primetime game, there's your reason for optimism. It actually, in my opinion, is easier for these teams to prepare for the games every week when you know we're playing on Sunday afternoon and that's all we got to worry about.
1: Well, that's the deal, man. Flex scheduling. We've had it forever. We've had flex scheduling for a long time, but we've had more flex scheduling now with, you know, different days than we've ever had. So that's the pushback for anyone who's like, I don't know, a diehard Cardinals fan. Like, I don't get to see Jeremiah Love in primetime. It's like, no, you don't. And you're going to have to get over that because your roster isn't good enough. You know, like, but if any of these teams that don't have a primetime game scheduled, if they're somehow really good, by the graces of the football gods, or I don't know, the planets aligned, like Dolphins 9-3. Holy cow. If somehow one of these sucky teams is actually good, they'll have their game flexed to primetime. So my question would be, who's that team going to be? Right? Like, which team are you betting on to have this great season out of nowhere? You're not betting on the Jets, Raiders, Dolphins, Titans, or Cardinals. Sorry. You're not betting on one of those teams to be shockingly really, really good. So that's your answer right there, why they're not in prime time. Now, we do have flimsy pushback, I think. Shout out to our guy, Jason. He checked in on X, and he just tweeted in, why Bears-Seahawks? We were talking about the first game of the season. I would much rather see Bears-Seahawks than Patriots-Seahawks. Why Bears-Seahawks? What's the intrigue there? Not a rivalry. Okay, listen, we always appreciate the feedback, but this is a bad argument, okay? It doesn't need to be a rivalry to be a better matchup. Patriots-Seahawks isn't a rivalry, by the way. They just met in the Super Bowl. That's not a rivalry. Like, Rams-Bills isn't a rivalry. I'd love to see Rams-Bills. Like, that's a fantastic matchup,
2: oh,
1: right?
2: Yeah.
1: It doesn't have to be a rivalry. The intrigue, like, what's the intrigue there? Crazy. What's the intrigue there? You've got the Bears on the rise. A much deeper playoff run than expected. Caleb Williams taking another step forward. These are two teams in the NFC that are expected to be major players this season. Week one, Caleb Williams duking it out against Sam Darnold, right? That's a good matchup. Defending Super Bowl champs, hopeful Super Bowl contenders against the Bears. That is a fantastic matchup. You don't get all the Vrabel nonsense. I'd much rather see Bears Seahawks, but that's wild to me to just kind of shrug your shoulders. Like, what's the intrigue there? Like, there's no intrigue at all? That's crazy to me. I think Bears-Seahawks is the best matchup they could have had.
2: Yeah, if they wanted to do a division rivalry that could potentially have Super Bowl implications at some point, Seattle against the 49ers could have been a good
1: draw.
2: They
1: couldn't. They're playing in Australia the next day.
2: Yeah, that's right. Yep.
0: They're kind of hamstrung by a lot of the travel, I think, when they're looking at this stuff. They are.
2: And you know what? You know, kind of going big picture here with the scheduling and talking about primetime games and things like that, I actually international play and primetime games, I actually wanted to comment on something both of you said. First of all, yeah, I think the idea of having a consistency with your scheduling and knowing that every game is going to be played on a Sunday is to the benefit of your football team. It really is. There is nothing more infuriating for a professional athlete or an athlete really at any level, but especially a pro, than a lack of consistency. That's what dialing in the process is the most important part of your season. And I'm telling you, there's a lot of guys who struggle with the process of playing early on a Thursday. There's a lot of guys who struggle getting up and hyped at the right hour of the day for a primetime game. And so

0: we look at the schedule right now through the lens of like, you know, these teams without all these primetime games. It's like, well, geez, you know, the Rams, for example, they're kind of punished by having seven primetime games this year. The Chiefs, they've got six. You say to yourself, like, oh, these fan bases are being rewarded and these teams are so good and how exciting for the players. Yeah, kind of. But then when you think about where and when a lot of these primetime games are, they're international. They're on odd nights of the week because of the holiday scheduling that's happening now around Christmas and Thanksgiving. Obviously, Saturday games are up for like, so it's not to your benefit. And then when we're talking about international games, look, it used to be a novelty, and now it's a competitive variable. I mean, the NFL has a record 9 international games against on 4 continents, 7 different countries. They've got new regular season host cities, including Melbourne, Paris, and Rio. So we're going to see our first games in Paris and Melbourne. It's great for the global growth of the game. But, you know, Jared, you know, and Brian, for that matter, both of you guys bet heavy on the NFL when the season comes around. I mean, I know from playing overseas one time during the course of my NFL career, it's a completely different animal. The travel's different. The way it feels getting on the field is different. The lay of the land is different. You're not in the States. There's so many different things. It's hard to get those games going. And so, I mean, there can be edges and angles to take on the NFL schedule in the preseason, just looking at those international games. It changes everything, and it's only expanding.
1: Yeah. To your point, so there are several teams this year that have very few Sunday games. The Bills, the Bears, and the Rams only play 11 of their 17 games on Sunday. That's the fewest in the NFL this year.
0: Wow.
1: I mean, I don't think that's an advantage. I don't. Seattle, so Wednesday, Thursday, Friday, Saturday, Sunday, Monday. Those are the days of the week where an NFL game will be played at some point throughout the course of the season. Seattle's the only team that plays on all 6 days. the only day they don't play a game this year is Tuesday. Like, that is, I'm not saying that Seattle's gonna have a terrible year because of this one little nugget, but I do believe that it is more difficult to get into a rhythm, especially when you're talking about the game plans. And I don't know this personally. Rich does. The install that takes place every week is a lot. It's like studying for the SATs. And you're doing it now on different times, in different time zones, on different continents. It's difficult. And it takes its toll throughout the course of the year. And they're only making the season longer and longer. It is a lot of legwork to get engaged in a game. And I think a team like Chicago, for example, Ben Johnson is a wizard, man. They play only 11 out of their 17 games on Sunday this year. Now, they're fortunate they have a lot of extra rest, one of the highest net rest edges of any team in the NFL this year. But that's an adjustment. You've got a young quarterback that still hasn't made his name in the NFL, really, with a young coaching staff, with a second-year head coach, and they play essentially like a primetime schedule almost every week. It's a really interesting, you know, analysis to kind of go through the cadences of each schedule and see which team kind of is in that routine and which team is definitely going to be out of routine for a good part of the year.
2: Man, we had Delta. We've got cadences. You are a pig in slop right now, man. Holy cow.
0: He's so excited.
1: It's a great week. It really is a good week.
2: Live
1: for it. It's like Christmas. It's like Christmas morning for us with the schedule.
2: It absolutely is. All right, we got Rich Ornberger, Penn State All-American, Jared Smith, FSR betting analyst. Also the pig in ball slop over here. I'm Brian Noe. Be sure to subscribe to Fox Sports Radio's YouTube channel. 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And you'll see our best videos from all of our shows. And don't stop there. Hit that thumbs up icon and comment away. 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Okay, coming up next, Prop It Up, the prop betting market. 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We'll share that with you next. It's Fox Sports Radio's Countdown, presented by BetMGM.
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6: And it's just interesting, the wording on this. This is just my opinion on this story. The tension came to a head because LeBron doesn't feel respected by the organization. Against the Cavs in March, late March, James had just become the player with the most combined wins in NBA history, passing Kareem. The column says it was a massive moment. I don't know a single person who said before that game, you got to watch the Lakers tonight. What's happening? It's huge. What? LeBron's going to pass Kareem for the most combined wins. That doesn't feel massive. Massive is the decision. Game 7 against the Warriors. Maybe surpassing Kareem for the all-time points. Most combined wins kind of feels like, you know, I mean, I know baseball is the sport of history. Maybe it means more. That doesn't feel massive to me. I could be wrong. But apparently Rob Pelinka walked in and did not give LeBron the game ball. He didn't give LeBron the game ball. He gave the game ball to J.J. Redick. And so LeBron feels disrespected. And I've seen several of these since he's been in Los Angeles. Here's the moment on tape. This is the difference between football culture and basketball culture. And I wish people in basketball, even that covered the sport, understood it. Or acknowledged it. What would be the reaction if Caleb Williams or Tom Brady or Peyton Manning or Big Ben felt disrespected and it went public? It was leaked publicly because he didn't get a game ball. We would be collectively get over it. Or if Gretzky didn't get a puck in his prime for most combined wins. Get over it. It's hockey. It's football. But basketball, it's the basketball culture in America. Constant pandering.
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12: 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Every single day, I get if I'm looking out to make a trade for Giannis, I'm a little bit less excited. And this story here, this is like red flag central, man. 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Every day, Giannis becomes less and less of a guy that I go, yeah, let's go out and get him and we can go to the finals. I mean, the thing is, now he's a mystery. 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But now he's a mystery. 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

0: 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I like how the Offspring just elbowed their way into the, you know, the bump back music right there.
1: I will be honest, I couldn't hear it, so I thought it wasn't playing, and that's why I panicked. So
0: got it. Yeah,
1: I apologize for that. We'll fix that.
0: That was like the Pistons in Game 6 right there. The Offspring is like, we will be heard. We'll be heard right now. Love that. All right, let's do this.
2: Count it on three. One, two, three. Go.
3: Prop it up.
2: Let's go, bud.
3: Player plays.
0: All righty, the prop betting market. We compare extensive notes. Jared, we start with you. What's something you like today?
4: I've got a few today on my card. I'll give you one early, and then if we have time, I'll give you another one later. But Carlos Rodon coming back for the Yankees, making his second start back. The Mets have been, oh my God, on offense this year, an absolute disaster. So I do want to try to target Carlos Rodon props today. The one that looks to have the most value right now is under 4.5 hits allowed. Not even money over at BetMGM. And again, I just think Rodon's a guy coming back, has pretty decent stuff. Pitch count still relatively low. He's not fully stretched out yet. I was on a strikeout prop over in his first start last week. He started out great, four strikeouts his first two innings, and then just, you know, the fatigue of not being fully stretched out really got to him. He didn't even make it through the fifth. So I think Rodon, again, this is a rivalry game, obviously Subway Series, Mets, Yankees, used to pitch for the Mets. I think this is one of those opportunities for Rodon to maybe not be the full, get the full innings count yet and still have some pretty good stuff. So we'll go under 4.5 hits allowed for Carlos Rodon.
5: To the NBA we go. I like the Cade Cunningham assist total going over for Game 7, and here's why. Game 6, he had 21 points, 8 assists. He had kind of a cold night scoring, and the role players really stepped up. I think in order for them to win, and I think they will beat the Cavs, I think he has to have a night. So, I mean, I actually... If you want to get real cheeky, you could go with Cade Cunningham for the double-double. But I think that's what's going to take for Detroit to win. But give me the over on assist. He's at 8.5 on BetMGM. I like the over there.
0: Okay, so I got a little bit of good and bad news. So I bet Scottie Scheffler to shoot 68 or better at -125.
4: PGA Championship. Right.
0: Yeah. And listen, the amount of money I put down, I think it moved the market. You know, I put down a hefty under $100 bet. And now it's -150.
4: Sharp, no.
0: So it's, you know, if you don't love the juice, I get it. But look, man, we're seeing some lower scores. Scottie Scheffler, we'll get to the audio next hour where he was complaining about the pin placement yesterday. And so I expect a little bit more of a favorable golf course setup today. This isn't the U.S. Open. This is the PGA Championship, right? Like, so I think it's going to be a better day collectively. It's certainly a better morning. There are a lot of minus numbers. And I'm supposed to believe the greatest player in the world right now is not going to shoot two under when it's moving day. I just don't buy that. So I've got Scottie Scheffler to shoot 68 or better. Like I said, it's -150. If you don't love laying that juice, maybe you take a peek at Rory. He's matched up with Brooks Koepka.

0: and they hate each other's guts, you know, so I expect Rory to be locked in. And you look at Rory, 6 bogeys in round 1, bogey free yesterday. So a lot better. Tightening the screws over there. That's at minus 110. Same thing, 68 or better. So if you like Rory minus 2 today, that's better juice. If you're like, yeah, I'm just going to stick with Scottie Scheffler, I still don't think that's a bad bet. Minus 150, I would still bet that. I just got it at a little bit of a better price. But I would go with Scottie Scheffler to be 68 or better today. I like that one.
1: Scottie too hot. Yeah, he's Mr. Consistency on tour. He's fallen off a little bit, but I like that bet.
0: Yeah.
2: Yeah, me too. I'll give you one more quick one. Chris Bassitt, under 4.5 strikeouts. Juicy, but we like that over in the Nats game today. I don't think he's going to last long.
0: All right. Very nice. Okay. Coming up next, the team that is hard to kill. Will they be killed soon? We are Fox
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5: 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Jason Smith and Mike Harmon are dropping knowledge like this.
6: These guys are sick, man.
7: Edwin Diaz, yeah, here's a guy blew a save, and he's also, you know, promotes cockfighting, which is illegal.
8: Like, Jason's not bitter at all.
7: Not once. Like, no. Wait, dude, he's not my problem now. He's your problem.
8: You wish he was your problem.
7: He is your problem. No, are you kidding? Yeah, I don't want to be in the will. I don't want to be in it. But that, Mike, I can't under... it blows me away that this has gone on for 10 years, and nobody has known about it. Like, that's what makes me think... There's something else coming here, right? It's going to tell us that this is not a real story, because 10 years and these quotes from him, just not even, oh, hey, I used to do it, but then I walked away from it. Like, this has been, while he's been a superstar closer in Major League Baseball, like, I don't know what surprises me more. The fact that he's owning up to it and saying, yeah, I love it, or that 10 years has gone by before we found out, however randomly we found out.
9: Yeah, it's curious, right? USA Today Sports says they found it, these things on social media, and now make them public. You also have the Ortiz brothers, a couple of top jockeys in horse racing that are part of this as well. And then they trace it back. There's a Facebook post from February 2nd and the 4th, and there's a tournament going on. And the ad says, quote, the Puerto Rico Cockfighting Club invites all enthusiasts to a special match and a grand tribute to one of our island's greatest sources of pride, a tribute to the Puerto Rican star and cockfighter Edwin Sugar Diaz. It's got a picture of him, and then there was another story.
7: It's a picture of him in a Dodgers uniform.
9: Yes!
7: Like, oh, my God!
9: And then there's another story published in March 10th.
5: 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Ladies and gentlemen, this is The Odd Couple with Rob Parker and Kelvin Washington.
10: I get the Joe Burrow love and what he was able to do. Remember, he got hurt his first year. Mm-hmm. The second year he comes back, leads that franchise to a Super Bowl. We know the history. Marvin Lewis, when he was there, had a good Bengals team. Yeah. They lost 7 straight playoff games eventually, right? He got fired. They just couldn't win a playoff game. He comes along and changes everything, okay? And yeah. I know he's been banged up or whatnot, but I'm sorry, the last few years, that team's defense, despite all of the offense that they have and the receivers and Joe Burrow and whatnot, I must be missing something, because I just don't have that

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5: In the NBA playoffs second round, the Spurs eliminated Minnesota in Game 6, 139-109. Stephon Castle with 32 points, 11 rebounds. Detroit forced a Game 7, which it will host Sunday after winning at Cleveland Friday night, 115-94. James Harden in defeat, 23 points and 8 turnovers. In the WNBA, 45 points for Asia Wilson in a Las Vegas win at Connecticut. Washington in overtime won at Indiana. Victories for Phoenix and LA. At the PGA Championship, Maverick McNealy is tied for the lead. To baseball, the Phillies got 3 runs in the 9th and 3 in the 10th to win at Pittsburgh 11-9. 2 more homers for Kyle Schwarber. He has 20. The Braves in 10 innings edge Boston 3-2. Cardinals in 11 won 5-4 over Kansas City. Dodgers won 6-0 at the Angels. Blake Snell out with an elbow injury. I'm Steve DeSager.
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0: that might not be wounded anymore. 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The Detroit Pistons, we got Game 7 tomorrow evening on Prime. Had a lot of momentum until on Prime, but whatever. It's the cross we bear as NBA fans. And Detroit, listen, they got a big Game 6 win. Crushed the Cavs by 21 points last night. And so they might not be wounded anymore. You get Game 7 at home, favored in that thing. It's just when the Pistons' backs are against the wall, man, they've been unbeatable so far. And it doesn't mean they're going to remain that way going forward. It might not even mean that tomorrow night. We'll see how it shakes out. But thus far, 3-1 series deficit against Orlando. They come back, win three straight. Facing elimination on the road last night against the Cavs. And they punk them. They win by 21 points in a game that Cade Cunningham didn't even go off in. Right? So that was impressive by Detroit. So when they are wounded, when they are down, when they are facing elimination, they are really, really tough to put out of their misery. And one of the biggest questions now is, with the Cavs absolutely laying an egg like that last night, just 48 hours later, can you rebound? Can you get your head right? Can you focus to the point where the beard isn't turning it over more than he's making field goals? Can Donovan Mitchell shoot an efficient, percentage from the field? Are you going to see the best from Spida, the best from the beard? Because you've got to have big time doubts about both of those things right now on the heels of Game 6.
1: Yeah. Yeah. It's really, there's a lot of questions yet to be answered by Cleveland. And most importantly, Donovan Mitchell, he's got

0: to respond. I mean, going 6 for 20 in game six, it was his worst shooting night of the postseason altogether. James Harden adding 8 turnovers to the headaches for the Cavaliers. Detroit found a way to survive themselves, and they did it without the help of Cade Cunningham, who, don't get me wrong, I mean, he got some buckets, but 7 turnovers, 7 from 19 from the field, it wasn't good enough. But they don't need him to wear the cape every night, especially with Paul Reed scoring 17 points, and his efficiency was unbelievable. He did that in short order. You had the bench outscoring Detroit's bench, outscoring the Cavs bench 48-19. You know, and then you look at just the tone of this series. You mentioned it, that they're hard to kill. Detroit just sticks around. They find a way. It feels like Detroit is the lean here. I don't love this team. I think that they came on late in the season, but they're finding a way to impress you with their grit and their ability to finish games. It was a close game at half, and they found a way with adjustments and frankly, better play. And then it's been the aforementioned cliche that we've used on the show a couple times, but the Cavs really seemed like they let go of the rope in the fourth, and I'm not expecting a Herculean effort out of them in game seven, although they better show up. How you couldn't show up for a game seven is beyond me, but it feels like this series just about over mentally for me.
1: Yeah, I mean, they face each other now 10 times this year, right? 4 times in the regular season, 6 times in the postseason, 5-5. So we're right. I mean, they're right down the middle. This is a very evenly matched series. I think the Pistons were favored slightly because of home court, but it was pretty even on the odds heading into the series. I think the market likes Cleveland. I think Cleveland, I don't want to say has better players, but definitely expect, I mean, Donovan Mitchell, you know, James Harden, Mobley, Allen. I mean, these are, you know, all-star caliber players, whereas the Pistons are still young and upcoming. And Cade Cunningham, don't get me wrong, this dude is the truth. He looks like the real freaking deal, but hasn't done it yet in the playoffs. This is the deepest they've ever been in the postseason with this group. And around Cunningham, and I love Tobias Harris, I love Duncan Robinson, I love these guys, but they're role players, right? They don't have that second star. Maybe Dern's becoming that second star, but he's kind of been on a milk carton for a lot of the series, even though he played well the other night. Paul Reed, really, Paul Reed might be the best, second best player in this series for the Pistons. Harris has played really well, but I think unexpectedly. I don't, like, if you ask me who the better team is, I still think it's Cleveland, and I don't fully trust Detroit because they don't have that solid second scorer who I know is going to show up. It's kind of a hodgepodge, a mix of players, and I give them a lot of credit, because we didn't really know who that guy was going to be last night, and it kind of was everybody. Like, Cunningham did his thing. Robinson hit some big threes. Caris LeVert's been big at times in this series. Like, you don't necessarily know who that second scorer is going to be, and maybe that's a good thing for the Pistons. It doesn't really matter. Someone is going to step up and fill that role, whoever has the hot hand. They definitely have the mental edge in this series. I mean, they were down 3-1 Orlando. They didn't lose. 3-2, they didn't blink. So mentally, I think they are the tougher team. But I think if both teams, and Brian, you can disagree if you want. I'd be interested to hear your thoughts on this. If both teams play to their peak, to their ceiling, Cleveland wins, right? I think Cleveland's ceiling is slightly better if Mitchell goes off and Harden's distributing and they got the bigs doing their thing inside. I think the ceiling favors Cleveland, but we just haven't seen that ceiling enough in this series.
2: Probably it's close. It is close because I think your mind can't go to, you know, Jalen Duren playing at his best because he hasn't for so long, right? But Jalen Duren playing at his best, he's an all-star 20-10 guy. You know what I mean? So if you've got Cade Cunningham doing his thing, Jalen Duren doing his thing, and then you get Tobias as like your third guy, right? Like, that's a big difference than him being largely your second guy. Tobias Harris is pretty interesting because he had 8 straight games in the playoffs scoring at least 20 points. He didn't have back-to-back games scoring 20 points in the entire regular season. So he got hot at the right time, but he's cooled off since.

0: minutes. He had, if you just look at this series starting in game one, so his point total, 20, 21, 21. So three straight 20 plus games. Then these last three games, 16 under his point prop, 13 under his point prop, six well under his point prop. So what are you getting from Tobias Harris? Is he hitting a wall here? Because his efficiency has gone way down. He's been just from the field starting in game four, 6 of 17, 6 of 19, 2 of 7 nice. Last night. So it's like, what are you getting from Tobias Harris? Cause he has been reliable and the last three games, he definitely hasn't been. So that's the question is, if Tobias Harris is unreliable tomorrow night, do you have enough with a concoction of Duncan Robinson and Asar Thompson and Danis Jenkins and Paul Reed and just the others? Do you have enough with the others if you don't have a reliable second scoring option in Tobias Harris? That's a big question for Detroit.
1: Yeah, and Duren had been fading badly, even getting benched late in game five. I mean, responding well with 15 points and 11 bounds in that game six, it does give Detroit something they do desperately need for game seven, which is a physical interior presence that can punish Cleveland. It's going to be, it's hard for me to, I shouldn't say it's hard for me to imagine. I can imagine a world where Cleveland steps up and they knock down their shots and their stars play like stars, even if for just one night only, right? Because you're heading into a beehive against the New York Knicks. You know, I look at this next matchup and I think about who matches up better. And I do think, oddly, even though they're less talented, it may be Detroit. The Pistons kind of feel like a team that would give a more gritty performance against the New York Knicks than Cleveland. There's just less rollover and die and more we'll figure it out with the Detroit Pistons. At least that's just through my purview of watching them through the postseason so far, and especially the series against the Cavs. They never quit. It feels like they just figure it out. And second half adjustments in a couple of games now have really impressed me with Detroit.
2: Yeah, I agree. I think Detroit is definitely the tougher matchup for the Knicks. First of all, they wouldn't get home court. That is obviously huge. I mean, if you're telling me that I get game seven at the Garden, that's a great equalizer. I feel much better in a series with the Knicks getting home court. I mean, the Madison Square Garden is just, I can't imagine what, like, let's say there's a game six eliminate. Let's say it's the Pistons, and let's say there's a game six elimination game at MSG in the Eastern Conference Finals to go to the NBA Finals for a franchise that hasn't been since 1999. That has been just, I mean, you want to talk about the caboose of the NBA for many years in the biggest media market. I mean, it's been a rough couple of decades for Knicks fans. Trust me. I can't see a better environment than Madison Square Garden in an elimination game to go to the finals. So it could be game six, you know, maybe they're up 3-2, but it, you know, if you get that home court, I think it definitely favors the team with home court when you have a home court as good as the Knicks. So definitely the Pistons, tougher matchup, grittier team. I actually think Knicks Pistons would be a really good East final. I really do. It would kind of throw it back to maybe some 90s vibes, even though the Knicks are not the Thibodeau Knicks. Like, they're much more open run and gun pace. But they still have that ability to grind you down. The Pistons, they're not going to win a lot of games in the 120s. Like, that's just not their pace. That's not their style. So I'm curious if, like, that is the vibe in the next round. If it is Knicks Pistons, do the Knicks and Mike Brown push the accelerator? Like, I'm just kind of flash forwarding, and we'll obviously get some answers next week. When we come on the air next Saturday, we'll know what the vibe of the series is. We'll have a couple games under our belt, but, like, that's my initial push, because I think the Cavs want to run. The Knicks also like to run. Which team runs better? I don't know. Maybe you lean Cavs there, but I think the Knicks are better defensively, so maybe they can slow the Cavs down. Like, I think based off of what the matchup is, Brian, it'll be two very different vibes of a series. I'm fascinated to see how Cleveland comes out in game seven, though. Is Donovan Mitchell very aggressive early on after having a rough game six? My lean is yes. Does James Harden figure out a way to get the turnovers in check? Because again, I still believe that if it is both teams playing to their ceiling tomorrow, I think the Cavs are still the better team. and they clearly can go into Detroit and win. They did it in

0: few nights ago. I don't want to count them out, but man, mentally, really tough to expect much from them after what we saw last night.
1: Yeah, it's a little bit like the, not the same thing, but remember when the Orlando Magic in Game 6 had a 24-point lead and completely blew it and lost by 14 points? They didn't just lose on a last-second buzzer beater. They got worked and lost by double digits. And they just, they were dead when Game 7 rolled around. Now, it's not the same thing as last night for the Cavs, but that was pretty disappointing, man, to get smacked around by 21 points. I don't know if they're mentally strong enough to come out fresh in Game 7, you know, like a defensive back in the NFL just got burned for a touchdown. It's like, I don't remember that. I don't even remember. Short memory. Don't even remember that happening, right? Like ultimate confidence. I don't know. I don't know if you're going to get that from the Cavs, but can't wait to see how it plays out. A little bit of time for the Western Conference Finals. We get Game 1 on Monday. The prop bets are out on BetMGM, at least with the starters. What caught my attention the most, Jalen Williams. Hadn't played a second all last series against the Lakers. His point prop is 14.5. What do you think about Jalen Williams? Wow. First game back against the Spurs. Point total is 14.5. Rebounds at 4.5. Shaded greatly to the under. That's my other question is AJ Mitchell, who was spectacular against the Lakers. He's been a force in these playoffs for OKC. How much playing time does he get? What's his role now that he's not in the starting unit, in the starting lineup with Jalen Williams coming back? So I want to see the type of minutes AJ Mitchell gets, if he can still maintain his rhythm without getting starter-like minutes, because he got 33 minutes the last game, game four. Like, he's averaging around 30 minutes per night against the Lakers. So what's his role, and will he be a big-time asset, because he was against the Lakers? We'll see with Jalen Williams coming back.
2: Yeah, yeah. A.J. Mitchell's playoff breakout has really helped OKC survive, obviously, the absence of Williams. He hadn't played since Game 2 of the first round because of the hammy, and Mitchell's 28 points in the Lakers closeout after a 24-point 10-assist Game 3. It matters because the Thunder aren't just, hey, you know, like we've got Shea, they've got problems like all over the court. So this is going to be interesting to see how they respond to all that. I'm curious how all the pieces fit. I'm curious if this is what we see early in this season, early in this series between the Spurs and OKC. Are we going to see a battle-tested Spurs team with momentum against a flat-footed OKC team? Not specifically highlighting, you know, maybe some issues with players melding together with potentially a fresh, Jalen Williams. I was blanking on his name. With a fresh Jalen Williams coming back after recovering from the hammy, or maybe potentially playing limited minutes because he's still easing his way back from the injury time off. Or are we going to see them actually eager to go out there and play against a better test? I'm curious what Thunder team shows up, because if they continue to play the way they did in their opening series, and I mean plural, they're going to dominate, right? That's what it's looked like. They've won 8 straight games. You know, they have potential to make it 12 if they play to that level. But will they be able to with the extended rest? I don't know.
0: My lean always when we get these situations, Brian, your original question about player props and, you know, players coming back from injuries, usually the sports book is kind of conservative with the minutes. And it's hard to tell exactly how many minutes he's going to get, which always gives you upside to the over, right? Like if he plays the full allotment of minutes and he plays his normal game, and he's had a lot of time off and they'll get a few more days off before the series starts. If he plays his normal allotment of minutes, you're getting value to the over. But do you know if he's going to play his normal allotment of minutes? Even if the coach comes out and says it, does that mean you're going to get that full allotment? I don't know the answer to that question. But if you do get it, 14.5 points, I'm even seeing some 13.5s out there. That is low for Jalen Williams' points prop. Usually it's in the high teens. So, and especially in the playoffs.

0: the opposite. Maybe they throw him out there and see how healthy he is, and then his minutes slowly decrease as the series goes on. It, to me, that is the mark of a great coach and a great team. Can you make adjustments in series, game to game? That's why I think the coaching, as much as the NBA coaches matter, maybe they don't matter, I think they matter more in the playoffs because of the in-game and in-series adjustments. So if Jalen Williams plays the full allotment of minutes, I think there's value to the over, but I just don't know the answer to that question.
1: I hear you. By the way, last thing I'll mention real fast. I'm just looking at the first quarter, first half lines for Cavs Pistons tomorrow night. They're out at BetMGM. I just love the totals. First quarter total, 50.5. It's like, oh, it's gross. If you're on the under, any made bucket, you're like, oh my gosh, wow, this is just torture right now. But I don't know. I don't know that they get over. The first half total is 99.5.
0: That's insanely low.
1: It's really low, but
0: you've
1: got
0: to bet the over. They have juiced these unders in game seven to high heaven. They all went over in the last round.
2: Yep.
1: Yeah,
2: yep.
1: Just don't be surprised if that the under hits, man. I could see it being an absolute slobber knocker. You know, I could see it being like, whoa, someone scored. Holy cow. What's happening over here? You know, just turnovers, ugliness, just, you know, Detroit getting into Cleveland. So it could be pretty choppy. We'll see. We'll see how it shakes out. All right. We've got Rich Ornberger, Penn State All-American, Jared Smith, FSR betting analyst. I'm Brian Ngo. 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All right, coming up next, big time complaint. Is it legit or a little bit of sour grapes? 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
24: 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All right, so we're looking at the PGA Championship. And we got some lower scores today, which might be a good thing for Scottie Scheffler. Maybe. I mean, he doesn't want to see the rest of the field shooting low. But it's a decent sign that he could shoot low as well.

0: and he had a lot to say yesterday about the pin placements over here, the pin locations. He was not a fan of the pin locales, if you will. Here's what he had to say after his second round.
1: Most of the pins today were, I mean, kind of absurd. They were just so far into the areas where we thought the pins were going to be, and then they just, like the one on 14 is probably the hardest pin that I've seen in a long time, just because, it, I mean, there's literally just like a spine, and they're like, I'll just put the pin right on top of it. And you're like, all right, well, see what I can do. And just, you know, just challenging.
0: Yeah, he expanded on that too. He was not a fan of the pin locations. You're seeing some lower scores today, so they might have, you know, eased it up just a little bit. This is not the U.S. Open. But when a player of Scottie Scheffler's caliber is detailing it, and it's like, okay, dude, the location of this green, right? It goes kind of down left to right, up right to left, you put the pin right there. It's like, dude, I have so little margin for error. So with him detailing it like that, you know it was really, really challenging yesterday.
2: Yeah, I mean, okay, so I think that there's two ways to look at this. I think calling the pin setup kind of absurd is accurate from the standpoint of if on every single green you're on the crest of the green or you're on one of those spines, as he referred to it, where you're basically putting up a ridge and trying to get the ball on a flat surface of maybe only 2 or 3 inches, or put or drain it. It leads golfers to have to basically lag putt and cross their fingers on every single green. You know, as opposed to like rewarding golfers for being super aggressive, and, you know, going for a shot near the pin, you know, on their approach. You know, you're rewarding golfers for basically being careful once the ball gets to the putting surface, which I think for a golfer, obviously, is a less enjoyable event to participate in. And for viewers, too, like, it kind of makes the whole, you know, is this course solvable, less of the sport of it. And it becomes, hey, who's the best putter out here? Now, the PGA can defend themselves by saying, well, you know, shoot, somebody was able to solve it because Chris Goderup's 65 is a legitimate low score for a day where a course was playing unfairly, if you want to look at it that way. But I can see the argument through both lenses. Like the PGA, obviously the PGA Championship, they're trying to make this as challenging as possible. Is it the right kind of hard, I think, is the heart of this debate. You know, are you just, you know, messing with the pin placement and that's the only major change you're making from one day to the next? Or are you actually making this course a difficult course for pros to play and calibrating their approaches appropriately?
3: Yeah, it's been a pretty lackluster PGA Championship in terms of the star power. Like, here's the top of the leaderboard. Alex Smalley, Maverick McNealy, Minwoo Lee, Max Griersman, Aldrich Potgieter, Stefan Jaeger, Hideki Matsuyama's in the top five. There's a name that we know. Justin Rose is in the top 10. That's a name we know. I'd love to see Ludvig Åberg win his first major. Young player from Sweden's been fantastic on tour so far, but it hasn't been, you know, and there's Scotty in the top 10 kind of hanging around, but it hasn't been a very exciting. And I'm usually a guy who loves watching golf when there's something really exciting to watch. This tournament has not grabbed me yet. Weekend can still be played. I'll be kind of, you know, my attention span split with game 7 tomorrow and the NBA. But I'll have a screen dedicated to the PGA Championship this weekend. Justin Rose, one of those guys that Brian mentioned, going super low today, 5 under so far through his first 9 holes. He's been really good. But it hasn't really been a tournament that's really grabbed my attention. I obviously have to agree with Scotty that I'm sure the pin placements are very difficult. It is a major. It should be difficult. It's not the U.S. Open. It's not the Masters. It's the PGA is the one, you know, obviously in the Open Championship being overseas always has a unique blend to it. But the PGA Championship is kind of like the forgotten major, like the stepchild major. Like unless there's a course or there's a storyline or there's something that really grabs you, it kind of just feels like another tournament on tour. It's got a cool

0: trophy, big Wanamaker trophy, but I just don't really know. I don't really know what the vibe is of this tournament just yet, because I'm not familiar with this course too much. There's not a lot of star power at the top of the leaderboard. You know, you got Scheffler complaining. Like, it's just, you know, one guy, what was the guy the other day that missed his tee time? Like, it just, it's been a weird week, I think, for the PGA.
1: I love that, because the guy was like, if I had known I was running late, I wouldn't have been late. And it's like, what? Bro, you didn't be on time, man. What are we doing over? I can't.
0: Scotty Scheffler got arrested, went to jail, still made his tee time on time.
1: Crazy.
0: Like, yeah. This guy just can't. He's, I don't want to be early.
1: What a brutal beat if you had that guy in the first round. He would have been tied for the first round lead. He would have been -3, but the two-stroke penalty, he was -1. Can you imagine if you were right and it's like this freaking guy is just a minute late? Two-stroke penalty. If you're 5 minutes late, you're DQ'd. Adios. See you next event. Maybe. Right? You got to be on time,
0: you're
1: man.
0: At this the is course. How do you not show? You're there. You're in the. You're at the course. How do you not show up on time?
1: Yeah, it's like the movie Den of Thieves. It's a small part. It's a stupid reference, but you know, they steal an armored truck and they're robbing a bank and the whole thing. That one of the guys is like, "We run a tight ship here." That's golf. That is the tightest of tight ships. This is not the NBA where it's like, it's a 7 o'clock tip off, which means like 7:10-ish, 7:12, whatever.
2: Yeah, there's no slide here. Yeah.
1: No, it's on the dot, man. Very on punctual. The nose. Yeah. Two stroke penalty if you're a second late. That's wild.
2: I will say this about just like majors in golf in general. They should be difficult. I think this setup leaned too heavily on like one note difficulty, you know, and I think that was the heart of Scottie Scheffler's complaint. You know, the best major setups usually ask players, you know, to choose between risk and reward. And I think the Masters and Augusta National masterfully have done that in the past. I think the U.S. Open sometimes slides a little bit too hard toward course conditions where it'll be like really, really short, tight cut greens, really, really long rough, like major penalties if you play aggressively, you know, just because of how tight they draw OB lines and things like that. But in general, I think most players will agree that they are trying to set up the course where if you risk it and you shoot well, you'll benefit from it. Now, the problem with the way this course was set up was if you risk it and you shoot well all the way up into the green, it may not necessarily benefit you because the green was, quote unquote, so unfair with the pin placement. And that's where a pro has a legitimate gripe. It's like, where do I make up ground here? You know what I mean? How do I separate myself from the field with, you know, or if I'm pushing to crack the top 10 or get in the money in the top five, like show me where the margin is where that could happen with greens that are playing this way with the pin placement. And so it's a reasonable gripe. It gets really in the weeds when you start talking this way about golf because most people aren't that into golf. Even when the majors come around, this is kind of heady stuff. But Scottie Scheffler's got a real complaint, and it does affect the watchability of the tournament. Like you said, Jared, and I think that's perfectly placed in this conversation, is the fact that you have a lot of these names that we know not appearing in the top 10. It's because, again, their risks aren't being rewarded on the greens.
0: Yeah, golf's a weird sport, guys. And I talk about this with baseball all the time. Baseball is the only sport, along with golf, where the dimensions of the field literally change every week. You know, you're playing at Fenway Park one day with that short left field monster, and then you go to Yankee Stadium in a short right field porch, and then you go to these gigantic stadiums, and, you know, you have to adjust and throttle up and throttle down how you feel and how you're handicapping a certain game based off the literal field they play in. Same thing with golf. Depending on what course they're in, what major it is, what situation it is, the actual playing conditions will change. Whereas football field is always going to be 100 yards long and 50 yards wide. Basketball floor is always going to have a 10-foot rim, right? Like, it doesn't change. But baseball and golf change. Baseball is also unique because it's the only sport where the manager actually dresses in the same uniform as the players do. But don't get me started on the oddities of baseball. But golf just is just like, you really have to adjust your expectations.

0: expectations based off of what course and how that course is playing. And this particular course this week, I mean, I'll be honest, the leaders are at 4 under as they're making the turn to the weekend. Course playing pretty damn tough. Like, it, you know, Masters, we got double digit under pars. I don't think we're going to see that with PGA Championship this weekend. And, you know, to Rich's point, like the U.S. Open typically is that difficulty level, you know, extreme Madden level difficulty of the majors, and Masters and Open Championship, PGA Championship tend to be on the easier side in terms of how the course typically plays. But I don't think the PGA Championship folks got this memo. Because it, again, a lot of very odd names at the top and not a whole lot of red numbers, but maybe Justin Rose and Chris Kirk, who's also 4 under, making the turn. Maybe those guys have kind of unlocked it this weekend. Should be an, I mean, they got a lot of guys. You got, well, like 15, 20 guys all under par within 4 shots of the lead. So it certainly is intriguing. John Rahm's up there, Jason Day, Patrick Cantlay, like all those guys, red numbers, Cameron Young, Masters, you know, runner up. I think he's kind of in the mix too. I think there's definitely some interesting names, but I think it's probably going to be one of the big boys. It usually is at these tournaments. I would be shocked if it's not a Scotty or a Decky or Justin Rose or maybe a Ludwig kind of pulling it out in the end.
1: By the way, I had to mention this, where we've got a little MMA tonight. We've got Ronda Rousey against Gina Carano. It's on Netflix, 9 p.m. Eastern time or thereabouts. You got to love the fight game. It's like that means 11:53, you know, Eastern yeah. time. But I saw this nugget, and Gina Carano, she had a social media post after weigh-in. So Ronda Rousey, she weighed in at 142. Carano weighed in at 141.4. Gina Carano had to lose over 100 pounds over the last year plus to make this fight happen. And she had this long post, like all this stuff she worked through. This is her first fight, Gina Carano, since 2009. 2009, she lost all. How do we not fade her? Like Ronda Rousey is a massive favorite. If you're just looking at her to win in any way, you're going to have to pick if it's submission, if it's knockout, if it's first round, you're going to have to do something eclectic like that, or the juice is just insane. But how does Carano win this? She hasn't been in the octagon since 09. She just lost all that. Man, more power to her losing all that weight and getting here. But that's seismic right there to then just turn around and beat Ronda Rousey. I don't see that happening.
2: No, I agree with you. That's wild. Also, I'm really curious how I'm going to feel watching these fights, because when you turn on an exhibition boxing match, there is sort of a feeling of, you know, you can win a boxing match and protect your opponent a little bit, especially if you've outmatched your opponent. And I'm curious. I'm sure there is a way in mixed martial arts to do that too, like scoring a whole bunch of takedowns, you know, finding a way to maybe submit somebody in a way that isn't going to hurt them. You know, it's kind of like do no harm. I mean, are they really going to let the fur fly? Are they really going to try to beat the hell out of each other? I'm very curious how this fight goes. And that's part of the reason why I'm not a huge fan of exhibitions with retired fighters in general in boxing, but now also in mixed martial arts, because there is that possibility of protecting each other. So what does that look like in mixed martial arts? Will it still be compelling? I don't know.
1: Yeah, no doubt. But we'll see how it shakes out. We got Rich Ornberger, Penn State All-American, Jared Smith, FSR betting analyst. I'm Brian Noe, and it is time for the Tire Rack play of the day.
3: With LeVert and Tobias falling down, losing the ball outside is Wade. Scooped up by Tobias, gets to the basket and slam.
1: There we go. One of Tobias's only points on the night there. How about that? 97-1, the ticket, Pistons Radio Network. As Tobias poured in 6 points. Those were two of them. I love that. Yeah, that was Dean Wade. You know, little James Harden slick spot right there. 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
1: Yeah, if anyone can tell me why Saquon Barkley was in Sylmar, California last night, that'd be great. Thank you.
0: I have no answer for you. I don't know.
2: You hanging out with him, Bo?
1: He went to my local taco spot.
0: There you go.
1: I don't know why. It's a small little suburb in L.A. I don't get why he was there.
0: Our technical producer extraordinaire, that is Mr. Chris Perfett.
3: I'm not worried at all. and if it goes wrong, guess what? I've got stuff at home. I'm going to make some California rolls.
0: He's a Pistons fan, by the way.
4: He is.
2: You'll be fine.
3: Not worried.
2: You'll be fine, Chris. Don't worry.
0: Okay.
2: Both of you.
0: And shout out to our guy Saga on Digital, posting our clips. 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Get all of our picks. All that good stuff. Top of the hour. Up on game. LeVar Arrington, TJ Houshmandzadeh, Plaxico Burress. They have got you covered in less than 9 American minutes. Keep it locked right here on Fox Sports Radio. All right, we got some picks to make. Let's do it.
5: Rapid fire.
0: All right, Jared, we start with you. What do you like?
6: All right, I'll give you that over. I gave it in the parlay platter. Orioles, Nationals over 10. You want to buy a hook down to 9.5. It's more expensive, but I'll give you the O's Nats combined 54-34 to the over this year, and that's offense really been humming. I'll go under Blue Jays Tigers. This game starts in about an hour. Under 8.5, Casey Mize, Mason Fluharty. Fluharty's got really good stuff. Only man. He's a bullpen guy. They're moving him to the rotation. His stuff's been unbelievable. Over 11 Ks per 9. Casey Mize also pretty good strikeout numbers this year, too, for Detroit. Don't love the offenses. Not a great weather day in the Midwest. And Royals Cardinals Nerfy minus -105 here. Noah Cameron, Kyle Leahy combined 31-9 to the Nerfy in their careers. This is, I think, a pretty good Nerfy game. Decent price. And I think two pitchers that have okay numbers, especially Cameron against the Cardinals lineup. So Nerfy in Kansas City, St. Louis.
7: All right.

0: line team this season. That's who the Rangers are facing. 18-28 against the run line. Let's see. Oh, I got the Rays -1.5. Basically, this comes down to the Rays being great at home. They're on a home winning streak, or looking to extend their home winning streak to 11. They've won 17 of their last 20. And then the Braves -1.5. I just like the pitching matchup better for the Braves. I like Elder on the mound for the Braves. And again, their cover rate against spread this season so far, 66%+. So give me the Braves today.
1: Alrighty, I was fully prepared to give the Irish in lacrosse today, but the line changed.
0: Wow.
1: My first lacrosse rapid fire.

0: And it was minus 2.5. Yeah. Now it's minus 3.5. Can't do it. So we got to look elsewhere. Give me Schwarber. Give me Kyle Schwarber, the her. Kind of like Chingy and right there, right? The her. Hits, runs, and RBIs. Give me 2+. That's at minus 120, so I like that. I'll take that. Give me Scotty Scheffler, right at the edge of good taste. Minus 150 to shoot 68 or better on BetMGM. Let me go a little parlay. Let's get eclectic. Let me go with Rich's Rangers money line against the Astros. DeGrom on the bump. Give me Ronda Rousey for the win. Put those two together. It's minus 111. Good luck. We are Fox Sports.
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6: Izzy, here's the question for you. I realized Draymond, people don't like him. I get it. He's annoying. He won't stop talking. That's not the thing to say to Charles Barkley when you're sitting on his show, on his set, being interviewed by those guys. Okay? It's not right. But I ask you this question because I had this, you know, I had this debate about whose career do you think Barkley would rather have, his own or Robert Horry's? And then we got Big Shot Bob on the show, and he said he would rather have Charles Barkley's career than his own career. But Draymond Green is a lot better historically in terms of career than Robert Horry. He is. He's a Hall of Famer. He's considered one of the great defensive players we've ever seen in the NBA, and he has, what, 4 rings? So I ask you this, Izzy. Whose career, you set out your entire life. You work. You want to play in the NBA, and you get there. Whose career would you rather have, Draymond Green's or Charles Barkley's?
7: Well, this one isn't really tricky, to me, anyway, because I'll ask you this.
6: Yeah.
7: Does Draymond Green seem happy to you?
6: No.
7: Doesn't he seem defensive at all times?
6: Yes.
7: Doesn't he? Isn't he the guy who is constantly still being criticized or being called Steph Curry's backpack?
6: Yep.
7: You think he's happy about that? You think the 4 rings really, really make him happy when he sits there every single day and has to defend himself against people who call him a glorified role player, against people who say...
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3: Rich Davis. 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
8: LeBron says we took him for granted, and he didn't get the game ball. How many game balls does this guy need? I get it. Like, I feel like we did embrace LeBron. We do embrace LeBron. But when I think of things that maybe in retrospect we took for granted, there's a few things that come to mind for me. As a rock fan, you mentioned Creed, right? I feel like everybody turned their back on Creed. And then we realized years later, like, why are we so mean to Creed? And I'm thinking about the number one thing we probably take for granted in life. And I think that's our health, right? 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
8: 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And we all need to be grateful for LeBron and our health, everybody. 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
3: 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Jason Smith.
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7: In round three of the PGA Championship, Maverick McNealy and Alex Smalley are tied for the lead at 4-under par overall. They'll tee off today at 2:40 Eastern. In soccer, Manchester City has just defeated Chelsea in the FA Cup Final 1-0 at Wembley Stadium in London. In the NBA playoffs Friday night, the San Antonio Spurs won at Minnesota 139-109 to win the series 4-2 and advance to the Western Conference Finals against defending NBA champion Oklahoma City starting on Monday night. Remember, the Thunder is 8-0 in the playoffs. Earlier, the Detroit Pistons won at Cleveland 115-94, forcing a Game 7 tomorrow at Detroit. Baseball, New York Mets pitcher Clay Holmes fractured his right fibula when he was struck by a line drive in last night's 5-2 loss to the Yankees. I'm Isaac Lohenkron.
0: This is Up on Game.
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14: All I gotta say is this. Don't poke the bear, man.
0: It's a show with three of the best to ever do it on and off the field. And now, live from the Fox Sports Radio studios, here's Pro Bowlers LeVar Arrington, TJ Houshmandzadeh, and Super Bowl champion Plaxico Burress.
15: All right. It is Up on Game, and it is Fox Sports Radio. We got Plaxico Burress. We will be getting TJ. I believe we will be getting TJ Houshmandzadeh in a moment as well. Both great hosts. Both great analysis givers. And you know what? We're going to get a lot of it today, and we're going to need it. It's a big show. Conference finals are set in the West. The Thunder versus the Spurs. The Lakers got swept. LeBron James is at a crossroads. Crossroad puzzle. Yeah, it could be that too. Cuffs the Legend. He'll join us in hour two. The NFL schedule dropped. Buckle up, everybody. Let's go. We got a great show in store for you. Plex, how you feeling, man? How's it going? What's the good word? I see baby boys out there doing the Lord's work at his camps. What you got?
14: Man, things beautiful, man. It's a beautiful Saturday over here, man. Can't wait to, you know, after shows are over, definitely a barbecue day. Nice. For us, you know, sit in the backyard, relax, throw on a couple steaks, some chicken. You know what, man? It's going to be very delicious because I'm the one that's cooking it. You already know. And, man, you know what? Just really happy, man, and proud of my son Elijah, Desai Jones at Ohio State, Sean Stewart from Ohio State, Nolan James, for those guys to come back home to the state of New Jersey and, you know, bring out 200 kids to a free football camp on a Saturday in a league where they started playing Pop Warner at 7 years old, man. It was a beautiful morning for myself, man, to see the kids running around and for the kids to come back home and, you know, take on the responsibility of, you know, knowing where it all started, man. So it's just a proud dad day for myself.
15: Man, I love that, man. And listen, he's focused and dialed in, and continued good luck and success to him. Speaking of continued good luck and success, the Knicks, they're waiting. The Spurs, they finished it. And the Thunder, they were waiting as well. They swept the Lakers. Thunder are

0: 8-0 in the playoffs right now. They swept Phoenix. Now they swept the Lakers. The Spurs went 4-1 versus the Thunder. In the regular season, Plex, they have OKC's proverbial number, as we would say. Wemby's in his second full season. Looks like he's the best player in the league right now, Plex. Going into this series with the OKC Thunder, it looks as though the basketball gods have gotten it right so far. Now, what happens on the east side of things, the Eastern Conference, we'll see how that all plays out. But let's talk Western Conference right now. How do you see this series? I mean, you got to believe coming into this series, OKC gets the opportunity to prove something that maybe has been in question. I mean, I don't know how much of a question it is, but we know this is a dominant OKC team. But how dominant are they? I think this series is the series that gives them the opportunity to either show that they are head and shoulders above the rest, or that they're not as far ahead as people may think they are. What's your take on this upcoming series, OKC and the Spurs?
1: Man, this is what we've all been waiting for. I mean, when the playoffs started in the Western Conference, I think everybody could strongly agree that the two best basketball teams, not just in the Western Conference, but the whole NBA, were the Oklahoma City Thunder and the San Antonio Spurs. But it's a shame that we do not get to watch them match up in an NBA Finals. That is the game, you know, that everybody wants to see. So I can just say that I think everybody, you know, out there who are basketball fans are saying to themselves, the NBA champion is going to come out of the Western Conference. Whether it's the Knicks, the Cavs, or the Pistons, on paper and even during the regular season with the record between these two teams, you can just say that if OKC beats the San Antonio Spurs in the Western Conference Finals, they're going to win the world championship, and vice versa with the San Antonio Spurs. Not to take anything away from the Knicks and what they have been able to accomplish in the Eastern Conference or Detroit or Cleveland. But the two best players in the world are getting ready to compete for a world championship. Mm-hmm. And that is Shai Gilgeous-Alexander and Wembanyama. And they are 1-2, whatever you want to call it, 1A, 1B. But this is the matchup that we have been waiting for as basketball fans. And I think it's going to be probably the highest rated watched basketball finals in NBA history, just because of the fact of it's the Wemby factor and the case of SGA, you know, competing to win back-to-back world championships and go for a second MVP in a row. So I can't say who is the better team, because they are so close into the rosters, the matchups. Everybody knows that Wemby is the unicorn, but it's a series, man, that I cannot wait to sit and watch, because I believe it's going to go seven games, and the winner of the Western Conference Finals is going to be the NBA champion.
0: Plex, I want to take a look at this Minnesota Timberwolves team. The fashion in which the series got away from them. Do we still give Ant-Man time? Do we still say it just takes time? When you're looking at a Stephon Castle and a Victor Wembanyama, a young group of guys that are pretty amazing guys, do we continue to give Anthony Edwards time to become that team, for him to become that player that could actually become the dominant face of the league, or has that ship sailed looking at what the Spurs have proven and what OKC looks like in the West as well?
1: I don't believe this ship has sailed for Ant-Man. He's a top five player in this league. There's no

0: doubt about it. But when you look at the rosters that are constructed currently with the OKC Thunder and the San Antonio Spurs, and you're talking about can we, can Ant-Man have more time? I mean, look at these, look how these teams are put together. OKC is built for another, maybe 6 or 7 years with the current roster that they have because they're one of the youngest teams in the league. And also with Wemby, he's just, before our eyes becoming the best player in the world. And you look at this team, Vassell, Stephon Castle, Dylan Harper, who's a rookie, De'Aaron Fox. You look at these two teams, and you say to yourself that Ant-Man is the man. There's no doubt about it. But when you compare the Minnesota Timberwolves to the rosters of OKC and San Antonio, it really just doesn't give him the chance that he needs to pursue a world championship because I don't see the Minnesota Timberwolves beating the OKC Thunder or the San Antonio Spurs in the Western Conference anytime soon.
1: Not with this current roster. I think
0: No, no.
1: if you look at the conversations that we love as sports fans to have is who's the best, who's the greatest, da da da, goat talk this, goat talk that. Well, you got two young goats that are squaring up, and I'm gonna make a bold proclamation here. I'm gonna make a bold claim. Victor Wembanyama is the best player in this series. Everybody else comes after.
0: I agree with that. I agree with that 100%. I
1: Wow.
0: agree that currently, right now, we saw the display that SGA put on to close out the Los Angeles Lakers. And I believe I texted you and TJ, and I said, SGA is clearly the MVP of this league. You put together the regular season, you put together what he's been able to accomplish, and to go in there and sweep the Los Angeles Lakers with LeBron James, they get it done. But when it comes down to being the most valuable player on a team and on the rise, I think that when you look at every angle of Wemby's game, he really doesn't have a weakness. And we just continue to see him get better and better and better as the weeks and the months go on. And the one thing that I love about him and his approach to the basketball game is that his teammates, they follow him. You can see with the effort and the tenacity that they play night in and night out that, you know what? We're going to go out and play hard for our guy. We know that he's the best player in the world, and we're going to give him everything that we have because Wemby doesn't take a night off. He's one of those guys that wants to prove his, that wants to prove himself that he is the best player in the world. And I honestly believe that when you compare SGA, I love him. He's going to be the MVP for a second straight year. But Victor Wembanyama is the unicorn. There's no doubt about it that he's the best player in the world right now.
1: LeBron James has been that unicorn for a long time now. Hey, we're going to talk about it. Pistons, Cavs, Game 7's coming up in Detroit. Cunningham versus Mitchell. Who advances? We're going to talk Knicks. They had a real impressive showing against the 76ers. They didn't stand a chance. And oh yeah, by the way, with the iHeartRadio app, the iHeart app, you can stream us live wherever you are. 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The Lakers, they got swept. LeBron, he may be done. Is this it for the King? Yeah, we'll talk about that and the matchup between the Pistons and the Cavs and what them Knicks got going on as well. Whole lot to get to. It's Up On Game. This is Fox Sports Radio. We'll be right back.
2: Ladies and gentlemen, the Western Conference Finals are here. Yeah! 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
6: All right. Welcome back in. Sup on game. 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We appreciate that, all right? The King, is he on the ropes? The Lakers got swept 4-0 by the Thunder. LeBron is 41 years old, but he did have 24 points and 12 boards. Missed a bank shot with 20 seconds left. Post-game quote, what he had to say. Do we got the sound on what LeBron had to say?
7: I think you guys asked me about it, and I've answered questions. Yeah, I don't think I've come out and was like, oh, retirement is coming. With my future, I don't know, obviously. I mean, this is obviously we're still fresh from, you know, obviously losing. I don't know. I mean, I don't know what the future holds for me, obviously, as it stands right now tonight. I got a lot of time. I'll sit back like I think I said it last year after we lost, I think, to Minnesota, to go back and recalibrate with my family and talk with them and spend some time with them. And then when the time comes, I obviously, you know, you guys know what I decided to do.
6: Has played his 23rd season at 41 years old. That's unprecedented longevity. 24 points, 12 rebounds, as I mentioned in his final playoff game. Out of a contract, the Lakers can pay him whatever, you know, to come back. But that's a conversation. Missed the playoff bank shot. Is his body breaking down? I mean, he's getting older. He didn't look like he was in bad shape, Plex. But I'd ask you the question. Where he's at and the type of career he has had, when do you walk away? When do you call it quits? When do you retire? It just seems like it's got to be a very, very hard decision if you're in LeBron James's position.
8: I don't think it's a very hard decision for LeBron James. I think that he knows personally where he is at. I mean, obviously, talking about 20-plus years in the NBA, 41 years old. And we just spoke about the Western Conference and how these current rosters are built between the San Antonio Spurs and the OKC Thunder. Is that I just don't believe that LeBron James will be able to win another championship if he is a member of the Los Angeles Lakers. I mean, obviously, there's rumblings about him returning home to Cleveland for the NBA. For the tour and all of those kind of things. But if you're the Los Angeles Lakers, I mean, he is going to probably, if you choose to re-sign him, I mean, what is going to be the number? Is it going to be 50 million, 52, 60 million, whatever the case may be? He is in that caliber of player based off of the production that he gives you on a night-to-night basis. But are the Lakers willing to sign him to a $50 million a year contract? I mean, his resume speaks for itself.

0: It
1: He's
0: does.
1: arguably one of the greatest basketball players that we've ever witnessed in our lifetime. And I think going forward, he's just going to continue to build himself statistically, points, rebounds, games played, and he's going to keep eclipsing milestones that we have never seen. But at 41, I don't think that anybody would, be upset if LeBron James chose to retire. I mean, his resume, like I said, he's one of the greatest basketball players ever to live. But being a competitor and wanting to compete, I don't see him retiring. Because if he can walk out on the basketball court next year at 42 years old and continue to still give you 23 points a night, there are guys that are in the NBA who are 22 years old and can't give you 24 points a night. But I think it's going to come down to him, looking himself in the mirror, being honest with himself. What is he playing for, at this point? Because he has accomplished everything that he has set out to do. Obviously, you want to compete every year to train to win world championships, but being in that Western Conference, I just don't see the Lakers competing with the Minnesota Timberwolves, San Antonio Spurs, OKC right now. If he wants to, continue to play basketball, I believe that he's going to have to return to the Eastern Conference, maybe play that 1 year with the Cleveland Cavaliers because they have a very good basketball team right now. And I think that's if he wants to win a world championship, that is what he is going to have to do because the Lakers moving forward, I just don't believe that they are going to be a contender in the Western Conference. Excuse me.
0: No worries. Listen, I don't know what the future holds for him, but I will say this. 23 seasons, he's continued to have success at a high level. His points are still up there. God bless. I mean, the GOAT conversation, I think he's redefined what GOAT means in the category that he belongs in. I think it's old. I think it's tired. Doing the whole comparisons thing because there's just no way to take and make one person the GOAT when there's so many different criterias and categories that define greatness. So, I mean, there are a few guys that would be in that GOAT conversation, and it isn't always Michael Jordan that is on the list as the first name. So there's that, but then there's greatness being sought after in Detroit this weekend. Tomorrow, the Pistons and the Cavs will settle it and decide it on Sunday. You said that they had to win it. The Cavs had to get it and they had to win
1: Yep,
0: it. And so, where are we at with that?
1: You know what, I said this, I don't trust the Detroit Pistons. I just don't. They have for the last few years have been, building up this energy in the Eastern Conference to compete to get to the NBA Finals. And I believe that this is going to be their best year because obviously there's no Tyrese Halliburton, and Jason, the Boston Celtics are out and they get a chance to play a game seven at home against the Cleveland Cavaliers, who I honestly believe, I'm not talking about the best players, they are playing the best team basketball in the NBA playoffs right now. Because if James Harden, I said this, James Harden is the key factor.
0: Yeah,
1: If he's
0: he's come on.
1: if he's going to go out on the basketball court and give you 25, 30 points,
0: They're gonna be hard
1: Evan
0: to beat.
1: Mobley's giving you 19 and 20, Jared Allen 16, and the Tarantula, y'all call him the Spider, I call him the Tarantula, and Donovan Mitchell. Man, if you're going to get 30 from Donovan Mitchell and 30 from James Harden, and the way that Evan Mobley and Jared Allen, these guys are matchup problems. Max Strus hit six threes the other night. When they are playing that brand of basketball, they are playing

0: best basketball in the playoffs right now. So I just don't trust the Pistons, even though they're playing at home for a game seven. Bickerstaff has done a hell of a job with turning this whole franchise around. Cade Cunningham, Stewart, I like them, but something just is telling me that I just can't trust the Pistons in a game seven to win it all. We saw how close the second round was with the Orlando Magic. They barely got out of that series. And I just think that they're going to get the best game from Cleveland. And I'm going to take the Cleveland Cavaliers, man. I've been saying this to get out of the Eastern Conference, to get to the Eastern Conference Finals and to have a chance to get to the NBA Finals. I mean, whoever would have thought that when they made the trade for Darius Garland to bring in James Harden. And it has been something to witness, because when those guys take the court and that's going 25, 30 points apiece, they're going to be hard to beat.
1: The Luka LeBron experiment was a failure before it even got started. I don't think anybody would debate that. What's next? I think LeBron plays again. I just don't think he plays in L.A. As far as the Pistons and the Cavs, I felt like Cleveland needed to end it last night if they were going to win this series. They have given this team life. They get to take it back home, redeem themselves from losing at home the last time they played there. I just think the odds are in favor of the Pistons going into this game, and I don't see that being any different. I don't trust the Cleveland Cavaliers, honestly. That's the thing. I'm going to give Kate and those guys the benefit of the doubt because they haven't established a track record of letting people down. It's new. But the Cleveland Cavaliers.
0: That's what I'm saying.
1: But the
0: Tarantula. There's nothing to go on. There's nothing to go on.
1: The Tarantula has done it. The James Harden has done it. They've let us down before, and I believe they're going to do it again. That's just my take on it. But here's what we're going to do. We're going to talk a little bit of NCAA. A permanent ban just came down. But let's get an update from our guy, Isaac Lowenkron. What you got, my guy?
2: Hello, fellas. We got a lot going on all across the world of sports, so let's get right to it with round three of the PGA Championship. Maverick McNealy, 30-year-old American, and that's not a nickname, it is actually his given name. Maverick McNealy and Alex Smalley are tied for the lead at 4 under par overall, but making an incredible charge today. Guy named Chris Kirk, because today he is 6 under through 14 holes. He is within one shot of the lead at 3 under par overall. He has moved 56 spots up the leaderboard today. Big day in soccer as Manchester City defeated Chelsea in the FA Cup final 1-0 at London's Wembley Stadium. Here's how it sounded.
3: Manchester City, with a moment of magic, are going to win the cup final. And Darren England blows the full-time whistle, and the cup double is complete. Manchester City are the FA Cup winners for the 8th time.
2: That was Sir Clive Alistair Mowbray with the call on TalkSport. Actually, to be honest, I don't know the name of that person. I just made up the most British name I could think of. In the NBA playoffs on Friday night, the San Antonio Spurs won at Minnesota 139-109, winning the series 4-2, advancing to the West Final against defending NBA champion Oklahoma City. Earlier Friday night, the Detroit Pistons won at Cleveland 115-94, forcing a Game 7 tomorrow at Detroit. A couple of notable baseball injuries. New York Mets pitcher Clay Holmes fractured his right fibula when he was hit by a line drive in last night's 5-2 loss to the Yankees. Los Angeles Dodgers pitcher Blake Snell out indefinitely due to loose bodies in his left elbow. Guys, back to you.
1: Appreciate it, Ilo.
0: Not loose bodies.
1: Loose bodies in the elbow. That ain't gonna be good. It is all.
2: Why are you chuckling? What?
0: I had loose bodies in my ankle back in 06.
2: Oh, it's, man.
0: Painful.
1: Yeah. It's all kinds of different direction we could have gone in on that, Ilo. Anyway, first major sports betting integrity case, a permanent ban. Is it the right call? The NCAA, they take money from the sports gambling, sports betting,

0: Sports, you know, they could have a problem here. The latest and the first major decision to come for 2026 is Arion Simmons, a basketball player out of Abilene Christian University. He's permanently banned for sports betting. First lifetime ban in 26. They threw the book at him. What do you, Plex, like, what do you feel in terms of, is this the right, was this the right decision, the fair punishment for the NCAA to get rid of him? Or is this hypocritical because the NCAA does take money from sports books?
1: I think it's the right thing. I mean, okay. you got to set a precedent at some time. I think that I take the side with TJ with this. If you choose to bet, you know, while you're playing or being a member of a team, you deserve to be suspended indefinitely. And this whole thing with this Brendan Sorsby thing, the quarterback from Texas Tech. So now, you know, they have come out with a permanent ban. So now his attorneys and lawyers want to have his case expedited so they know where he stands, so he can enter the NFL supplemental draft. Because if he doesn't play this year, this young man is going to lose a lot of money, and his draft status is going to go down the tank. That's exactly what's going to happen. So they're trying to figure out what's going on with him. Is the NCAA going to permanently ban him from competing? And I totally agree with this 100%. You're talking about a young man who placed over 10,000 bets while he was a member of the Indiana Hoosiers on the football team. So, you know, I don't feel sorry for those guys who gamble and bet on their teams while they're playing. I think the NCAA is taking the right approach to this, because a standard has to be set. And I think they're doing it the right way, that it is a zero tolerance when it comes to sports gambling if you're an athlete and playing on your current team.
0: You know what's interesting? Even more so now than ever, because of the relationship between athletic teams, universities, the NCAA, whatever you want to call it, integrity of games is even more important now than probably what it's ever been ever in the history of the game. So you got to believe that if you let things like this slide, even if you make the argument point that there is a hypocrisy that's connected to it, which there is, but even if you use that as logic to let this, so to speak, these moments slide, it guarantees fixed games, Plex. It guarantees that these athletes will do things that's going to earn them easy money. And I don't think that there's any other way to justify it. It opens up the door to decisions that have to be made that shouldn't be decisions that are on the table to even begin with. And I think that that's most likely why it's the right move, and why there has to be such a hard line approach to, you know, addressing these issues.
1: The crazy thing about it is that when we were hearing about these whole points shaving scandals, you know, 10, 15, 20 years ago, and guys throwing games, they were doing it for money. Skip the integrity part, because your integrity and your character has already been demolished once you step into that arena of gambling and point shaving or whatever the case may be. But you don't have to do that now. You guys are making a lot of money. So what's the point of gambling and, you know, taking bets and doing all of these crazy things to make money when the very same thing that myself, you being included, being the best player in our draft, we fought to make money.

0: Now these kids have the platform to do that. So I don't understand why these kids nowadays are gambling on their own team when they are getting paid for what they're doing. And the same exact thing that we wanted, they already have. It's already in play. So I just don't understand it. And that's why I'm with them 100% if you want to continue to gamble and make those decisions.
1: Coming up, the NFL schedule drop Thursday night. We've got bold predictions. And, you know, maybe a couple other things that's discussed. I see Lamar Jackson's name on here. I see Buffalo Bills. I see Amazon. I see Netflix. They becoming the MVPs of the league. We're going to talk about all of that on the other side of the break. You're listening to Up On Game. That's Plexico Burris. I'm LeVar Arrington. Yeah, this is Fox Sports Radio. We'll be right back.
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11: It is unbelievable where we are. Shador had one of the worst rookie seasons as a quarterback in the history of the NFL. 56.6% completion, 1,400 yards, 7 touchdowns, 10 interceptions. The Browns went 3-4 in those games. His 10 interceptions over the final 8 weeks were an NFL high. Do you hear me? NFL high. Of the 36 quarterbacks with at least 200 passing attempts in 2025, Kerry, Shador Sanders ranked last in completion percentage, passer rating, adjusted yard per attempt, 5.14, adjusted net yard per attempt, 3.94. And the Brown signal caller was also second to last in interception rate at 4.9. That was hell. And for all the people, every time he threw a touchdown, who would text me and all of these Shador guys, I was like, dude, can you stop? Because you never text me when he throws another pick. Okay? He did not play well. If this was Dylan Gabriel with these same numbers, what would people be saying, Kerry? What would they be saying? They would be done with him.
12: Be done, yeah.
11: He can't play. This whole idea, like...
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14: Taylor, leave the room for a second, okay? 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
14: 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Mikey's going to get mad at me. I already see it. But if Derek Jeter plays out his entire career with the Pittsburgh Pirates, we do not think of Derek Jeter the way we do today. Yes, I'm saying if he played for the Pirates, he would not be Derek Jeter. I mean, he would be, but you know what I'm saying. 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
16: I think Taylor will divorce you on the spot. 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
5: It's a popularity contest designed to separate the watchables from the unwatchables. 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Zero primetime games. 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
4: 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The Odd Couple with Rob Parker and Kelvin Washington. 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
9: Take the baseline out.
10: All right. Welcome back. Yeah. Football game.
11: Bring it in, baby.
10: All right. That's Plexico Burris. I'm LeVar Arrington. All right, we're going to finish out this hour with some schedule talking and some hot takes. You know, 9 international games. That's a record. Christmas Day on Netflix. Interesting. Streaming. Black Friday on Amazon. Streaming. Fox Sports, they just dropped 5 bowl predictions and their Super Bowl pick. Who wins it all? Listen, I think we got to take a look at this. Here are my bowl proclamations, all right? I believe the Buffalo Bills will miss the playoffs this year. I think their schedule is super tough. I think Josh Allen is going to have maybe a step back year in terms of performance. And I think Sean McDermott doesn't make it through December. Write it down.
11: Why do you think that Josh Allen is going to take a step back? Versus where he's at in his career.
10: I think it's going to be a harder schedule, and I think that because of the type of teams that they're going to play against, I really believe that Josh Allen isn't going to take the steps back because he's not a good ball player. I actually think he's going to take steps back because he is a good ball player. Now, I know that sounds like an oxymoron, but I believe
11: that doesn't make any sense, LeVar.
10: Here's why it makes sense. Because Josh Allen is classically one of those guys that when the going gets tough, he tries harder. And even if that trying harder could lead to sacrificing, like maybe it's more interceptions, taking more risk, running the ball more. So you could be risking injury or whatever it may be. I think this is too hard of a schedule for the Buffalo Bills not to put Josh Allen in situations that he doesn't need to be in, and I think they take a step back. Here's my second hot take, and then I'm going to let you have it.
11: Okay.
10: I do this every year, and they let me down every year, but I guess if I say it enough, maybe one year they won't let me down. I think the Ravens win the Super Bowl this year. I think Lamar Jackson finally gets in, gets it done. They have a great schedule that is probably the best in the AFC.

0: AFC, so it aligns for them to be able to have a great year. I think that their nemesis in the Steelers, which will be two primetime spotlighted games, I think they're in great position to be able to handle them. The biggest question is going to be the Cincinnati Bengals, if you ask me. But if you look at it, they had the easiest path through the playoffs of any contender. What say you? What are your hot takes, sir?
1: You know what? Going back to the whole Buffalo Bills thing with Josh Allen, I wouldn't say that he would take a step back because he is one of the top three quarterbacks in all of football. But he just doesn't have the team offensively to get to where they want to go. And ultimately, that is getting to the pinnacle, spot in the game and at the Super Bowl. He just doesn't have the outfit. I don't know what's going on with Keon Coleman, and he's a healthy scratch and, you know, all of those things offensively. But I just think from a wide receiver standpoint and running the football, I like James Cook. And, you know, just we were talking about 4 or 5 years ago that the Buffalo Bills had one of the best defenses in all of football. They're moving into a brand new stadium in this year. Ralph Wilson Stadium is no longer, to play in, which it was a terrible place to play. I mean, the amenities, there were no amenities. It was always cold water when you went to take a shower after the game in the middle of December, but that's a whole different story. But I like Josh Allen, but I just think this current football team, no Sean McDermott, learning a new offense and trying to, put this team together to make a run in the AFC. I just don't see it happening. But the whole Baltimore Ravens thing, I think they are going to take a step back because John Harbaugh obviously is no longer coaching his football team. So there are going to be a lot of changes in Baltimore offensively and defensively. He loses his head coach. Lamar Jackson loses his head coach.
0: Yes, he
1: did. And his offensive coordinator. So I would expect him to be in the classroom, learning this offense, trying to gather rapport with his offensive coordinator and his current team that he has. Defensively, we all know what Baltimore is all about. They're all about stopping the run, blitzing, being able to play man-to-man on the back end. And I just don't see them taking that next step without John Harbaugh, the way he has coached this team over the past almost two decades. So the AFC is getting tougher. That's just the way it is. Patrick Mahomes is going to be back. If he's healthy, then that's going to be a problem. The Denver Broncos are on the rise with Bo Nix, as you can say, with New England Patriots with Drake May. And also the Cincinnati Bengals. I believe that this is the year for the Cincinnati Bengals and Joe Burrow to take a step because this man loves football. And they just have to find a way to put together a defense to be able to show to slow these other teams down. Because when you're scoring 30 and 35 points, there's no way you should be losing 8-9 games a year. So they have to put a defense on the field that can stop people. And I think this is the year that Joe Burrow and the Cincinnati Bengals take that leap. Him, T. Higgins, Jamar Chase, and that group. Because to me, I think Joe Burrow is the best quarterback in football right now.
0: I think they're out of time if they don't. I'll tell you that. I think that they got to prove out this year. You got two London games. You got Berlin, you got Madrid, you got Dublin, you got Munich, and you got Brazil. The NFL going to be out of the country, y'all. Thanksgiving triple hitter. You got the Lions and the Packers, Cowboys, Chiefs, Ravens, Bengals, and Super Bowl is in Los Angeles on February 14th at SoFi. Should be a fun season to watch. Should be a fun season to be a part of. Hour two is coming at you. Cuffs the Legend joins us. We are breaking down the conference finals with the best NBA insider in the game. 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
9: The amount of primetime games, the Rams have 7, Packers, Chiefs, Bills, Seahawks, 6, Cowboys, 5, Eagles, Bears, Pats, Niners, 5. 4 primetime games, Vikings, Giants, Steelers, Ravens, Lions, Texans, Commanders. The Jags, Broncos, Bengals, Falcons, Panthers, Chargers, Bucks get 3 primetime games. Colts get 2, Saints and Browns get 1. Shutout, Jets, Cardinals, Titans, Dolphins, Raiders. Now, I was thinking about with the Raiders, if this was Arch Manning with the Raiders would be getting some primetime games because we would be under the impression that Arch Manning would be starting for the Raiders week one. Fernando Mendoza, probably not starting. And by the time he does start, the Raiders might not be in a position to be a formidable opponent to somebody later in the season. Let's say Mendoza starts in week 13 and you've got 5 wins. Now, you still want to see Mendoza, but the reason why they don't have any primetime games is they have Kirk Cousins. They won't have Mendoza starting there. But I think that's interesting. The Dolphins, not must-see TV. Cam Ward, I think if they had gotten Jeremiah Love, I think that they would have gotten a primetime game. The Cardinals have Jeremiah Love, and they don't have a primetime game. And then you have the Jets. All right. You can sleep on the Jets this year, but next year, the Jets are going to get at least 3 primetime games next year.
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1: We are Buffalo!
2: And here's what you need to know.
3: In round three of the PGA Championship, Maverick McNealy and Alex Smalley are tied for the lead at 4 under par overall. They'll tee off round three at 2:40 Eastern, but the story today, 41-year-old Tennessean Chris Kirk, who is 6 under through 16 holes today, has surged 56 spots up the leaderboard and is now one shot off the lead at 3 under par overall. In soccer today, Manchester City defeated Chelsea in the FA Cup final 1-0 at London's Wembley Stadium. In the NBA playoffs on Friday night, the San Antonio Spurs won at Minnesota 139-109 to win the series 4-2 and advance to the West Final against defending NBA champ OKC. Earlier Friday, Detroit forced a Game 7 tomorrow with a 115-94 triumph at Cleveland. I'm Isaac Lohengrin.
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11: All right. Welcome into hour two of the show. It is Up on Game. And I'll tell you what. We're going to continue this conversation on the NBA playoffs. And we're going to talk about Wimby. We're going to talk about SGA. We're going to talk about Castle. We're going to talk about Bronny. And you know what? We're going to go from one intro to another because when you hear this, you know who's on the other side.
2: 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Cuffs is giving you his spicy takes on what's going down.
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13: It's go time.

0: Joe, how you doing, first and foremost? How you feeling, man? It's been a while.
1: Hey, man, I miss my brothers, man, my up on game brothers in Christ. I miss Plaxico, man. I miss you, man. I miss you, Plaxico. LeBron, yeah. you my guy. Where's TJ, man? I miss my guys, man.
0: He's in Vegas on a tournament. They got a tournament, him and crew. So, I'm not great with scheduling. So, I miss that. But, yeah, they're at a tournament, so.
1: Yeah, I figured he was in the AAU trenches. I figured he was in them AAU trenches.
2: Right.
1: They take up a lot of your Saturdays. So, shout out to all the wash dads out there that's either a coach. You know what I'm saying? You either coaching on your dad's or your son's team. And you shouldn't be over there coaching because you were a scrub and you was a player. You was a bum. But shout out to TJ, man, being in them AAU trenches. I used to be there, man. I spent a lot of my summer.
2: I'm still in them. I traveled the weekend.
1: Right?
2: Yeah, man. I'm still in them. My daughter's in New Orleans this weekend playing Nike basketball. So I had to take a step back because my son had to camp this weekend. He's home. So didn't want to leave him by himself. So I'm home and they're in New Orleans.
0: Enjoy the backyard today.
2: Yes. And next weekend is Vegas. Together, USA right. basketball. Next weekend, USA basketball in Vegas, baby.
1: I was listening in on the show. I heard you was grilling out, Flex.
2: Oh, absolutely. Absolutely. I can't, as soon as it's over, man, the steaks and the chicken going on the grill. No, ain't no right doubt about that. Woo.
0: Speaking of grilling and on steaks and meats on the grill, Cuffs, you've been watching these conference games. The Western Conference Finals are now set. It's the Thunder versus the Spurs. Let's start there. Give us the matchup. Why do you take who you're taking? Who do you give the edge to?

0: How are you approaching this right now?
1: Well, this is the first matchup we've seen of 260-plus win teams since 2017, back when we had the Spurs and the Warriors. I think that was a series where Kawhi hurt his ankle in game one. I think it was Zaza Pachulia, one of those guys that where Kawhi landed wrong and that series changed. But if you go back into the cloud, Ilo, pull up the cloud. My Spurs, I told you guys all season long, this was the team right here. This was the one and the only team that can match up from top to bottom as far as just the talent on the roster. Oh, there it is.
0: Yes.
1: In the
0: cuffs, Jesus. Cuffs, Stradamus.
1: Cuffs, Stradamus. But I told you guys, I said that kid, Dylan Harper, the rookie, the number two pick, left-hand crafty, the wiggle, he is just hard to deal with. And now I think Coach Mitch Johnson is realizing you got to give the young kid, the young puppy, not only Wimby being the young puppy, the baby giraffe on the team, you know, but you got to give Stephon Castle and Dylan Harper the keys. And you got to let De'Aaron Fox just come along for the ride. You know, let De'Aaron provide that veteran leadership when it's needed. But, man, this is a different ball club when Dylan Harper is running the show. And I feel like right now, with Wimby being the best player in the league, the best player in the world, both ends, I've never seen one player impact the game on both ends of the court like this. I've never seen this before.
2: Mm-hmm.
1: So I'll answer your question, Spurs and seven.
0: Spurs and seven.
2: And I can go with that. No, just piggybacking off of what you said, it seems like to me that Coach Mitch, man, when Dylan Harper's in the basketball game, he kind of just gives him the basketball and tell him to go play It looks like to me he has the green light. He's not backing off of any opportunity to score the basketball. And I've been knowing Dylan since he was 5 or 6 years old, and watching him, turn into the player that he has become. It just seems that when he's giving you 19, 20 points a game and he's coming off the bench, that's a problem for anybody. And, I just love the whole fact of, the way that these guys defend. They are not backing down for anybody. Stephon Castle, Vassell, Wimby, obviously you can't even get in the paint and try to get to the lane. He's giving you 10, 12, 15 block shots a game. So it's going to be a challenge. And we've always said that I don't know what it is between Wimby and Chet Holmgren, but every time that they play each other, it's like Wimby has a chip on his shoulder. He's like, yo, I'm the best foreign big man in the world.
0: Isn't there history there? Something happened when they were like on the national team or something like that. Isn't there history between Wembanyama and Chet Holmgren?
1: I think honestly is what I call imaginary beef, man. I think that's the guy he has on his bulletin board in his own head. And he's like, that's the guy that y'all propped up in the USA as like you said, that he's the next guy. It's like, no, I'm that guy. And I feel like you said, man, with Stephon Castle and Harper, the Spurs, their fans should be ecstatic right now because your backcourt is essentially set for the foreseeable future. Are we talking the next 10, 12 plus years?
2: Dang. Absolutely.
1: With just your backcourt, and then you have baby Latrell Sprewell with Devin Vassell, who I feel like is one of the most underrated linchpin, glue guy, X factor guys there is in the playoffs right now. Like he can give you 20 any given night. And also, we're forgetting Julian Champagne. I don't want to butcher your name, but Julian Champagne, he's the guy off the bench where he can not only just knock down that three ball, like he's your Bruce Bowen guy, but at corner three, the wing three, but he's a tough defensive player. He's like a 6'7", 6'8" guy, versatile Swiss Army knife. On the defensive end, he can rebound and hit the glass for you. So I feel like, man, athletically, this is the one unit that can really match that athleticism that OKC has with Cason Wallace and Lou Dort. You know, he out there playing football on the

0: core. He diving at people's ankles.
1: Up. Yeah, he yoked
0: yeah,
1: up.
0: Yeah, so I'm ready for this. I think it's going to be a bloodbath, man. It's going to be one of those. Y'all remember those old 90s Rockets, Jazz, Malone?
2: Why not?
0: Yo, Elijah Wan.
3: We need it. Guys. We need it. We need that NBA back.
0: We need it back, man. So I just want to say this real quick. I know we up against it. We just want to see the referees get the hell out of the way in this series. Don't decide this. We don't want to see Tony Brothers. We don't want to see none of the zebras decide this series.
2: How much does coaching, and this one's for both of you guys, how much does coaching play a part in this series in particular? I feel like they're as evenly matched up as you could possibly get. How much does coaching matter?
3: I think it's going to come down to the role players. I mean, we know who the stars in this series are. Obviously, SGA. You know, if OKC can get Jay Williams back, Jay Dub back, that would be a tremendous asset for them. But you know, all across the board, it's an even matchup, and it all comes back to the unicorn. It comes down to Wimby because he is just going to impact this basketball game in ways that we haven't been able to witness until him. So I just think that if you know, the Dylan Harper's and the DeAndre Fox's, De'Aaron Fox, if they can give you that 19-20, Caruso, is he going to be able to make some threes and defend? Those are going to be the games that these teams win, because you know what you're going to get from SGA. You know what you're going to get from Chet, Wimby, and those guys. I just think it's going to be the role players just coming in, you know, and getting those 50-50 balls and making those plays that nobody expects for them to make.
0: Yeah. I think the key matchup is going to be A.J. Mitchell and Stephon Castle. That's the matchup I'm looking forward to right there. A.J. Mitchell. He's on the best bargain contract in the league right now, making like $8-9 million for the next 3 years. They got him at a steal. I call him the Belgium Brunson. He's like Jalen Brunson, but bigger. 6'3" out of UC Santa Barbara. I'm telling you, that matchup could tilt the series. AJ Mitchell and Stephon Castle.
2: All right. Well, here we go. You have the Spurs. They went 4-1 versus the Thunder. And that's, you know, that's pretty interesting. Stephon Castle, rookie of the year winner, made the leap this year. Spurs home court advantage at Frost Bank Center is considered to be real. OKC tendency to start slow gives the Spurs a game one opening. We'll see if that plays out. San Antonio's defense, they're ranked top five in the league. We got Cuffs the Legend with us. We got Plexico Burrs up next. We stay with Cuffs the Legend. Pistons, Cavs, game 7 is tomorrow. Plus, we'll talk Knicks and what's going on with them in the Eastern Finals. Stay locked in. It's Up on Game. This is Fox Sports Radio. We'll be right back.
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0: Okay. Get up. All right, welcome back. Yeah, hope you're still with us. Hope you're enjoying the show. We got Cuffs the Legend with us. Sunday night, Detroit, stand up. Pistons, Cavs, game 7. The series is tied 3-3. Cunningham versus Mitchell. Whew, this is an interesting one. Plexico made his points earlier. You can reiterate them if you like to, Plex, on how you feel about not trusting one of these teams. And then once you have finished your recap of how you believe this game is going to go and how the series will end, Cuffs, I would love to hear your response to what Plex has to say.
1: You know what? I love Kate Cunningham and Bickerstaff staff of what they've been able to accomplish in Detroit. And, you know, I'm a Detroit Isaiah Thomas, the Microwave, Vinny Johnson, Joe Dumars, Rip Hamilton, Chauncey, Ben Rip Hamilton, Detroit Pistons guy, because those guys were doing great things when, you know, when I was in college in Michigan and being able to do what they did, winning 2 world championships. But I just don't trust the Pistons. I really don't. You know, they put me on notice when they struggled against the number 8 seed, the Orlando Magic, in the second round of the playoffs to get to the where they are now. And there's no reason why they shouldn't have struggled the way that they did. So it kind of opened my eyes up to the Detroit Pistons. And I said earlier, when James Harden is on a basketball court and he's giving you 25 and 30 points alongside the Tarantula, who I call him, and Donovan Mitchell. And I text you guys a week ago and I said that the Cleveland Cavaliers are a matchup problem with Jared Allen and Evan Mobley. And they are. And I just think that going into game 7, it's going to be so much pressure on Detroit to get it done. I just think that, you know, if James Harden can give me 25 points, Max Strus can give me that 18 or 19 that he did the other night, knocking down 6 threes, and Donovan Mitchell, I'm looking for the Cleveland Cavaliers to go into Detroit and steal this game 7.
2: But Plexico, it's 3 things in life you can't trust, and that's gas station hot dogs. You know,
0: you can't trust a stripper, man. You cannot trust a stripper.
2: Without that. And the third thing you cannot trust in this life, my brother, my up on game brother in Christ, you cannot trust James Harden in the playoffs. He is 4-14 in game 6 his all time, right? It's mind boggling. And then you look at his running mate, who calls himself Spider. See, I don't call him Spider because you're not a Spider right now. I don't even know what you are, Donovan. You're Donovan right now because you've lost 6 straight game 6s. So these guys right here, you see the common theme.
1: Come
2: right
1: on,
2: now, these guys,
1: man. Don't do that, Cuff. Don't do that.
2: No, I got to do that. I got to keep it spicy, Black, because that's what I'm here for. You know, I'm your favorite NBA insider, right? I'm their favorite NBA insider. I've got to keep it real with you. That's what the street's saying, man. They saying, look, Jared Allen, one night Jared Allen looks like Luau
0: Cinder.
2: He looks like Kareem with the afro in Milwaukee,
3: like
2: right?
3: He looks just like him. And then look, I cannot see it.
2: No, he had what? He had a 2020 game recently.
0: Hey,
2: right?
0: He'd be balling from time to time.
2: And then the very next game, it's like, y'all remember the movie Sunset Park when Terrence Howard was Spaceman? He's Spaceman. Like, where are you at, Jared Allen? And then Evan Mobley. I love you, Evan Mobley. Like, I was the guy who called you baby Chris Bosh when you came out of USC, when you came out of college. I said, that guy right there, he's showing me shades of Toronto Bosh. And he showed that the last 2 games ago when he had the vicious left-hand dunk, right? We see Evan Mobley do that, and then the next game is

0: like he just a soft guy. And I don't know. I can't trust either team. I'm gonna tell you why I can't trust the Pistons, because they lost right in front of Eminem and 50 Cent in Game 5 at the crib. You can't lose right in front of Eminem. You know what I'm saying? Right. What are we doing? So I think it's gonna come down to turnovers, because Cade Cunningham has been real careless with the ball in some of these late game situations. So I'm just looking at James Harden's shot selection. And one more thing with James Harden. Why are you doing this Jet Li dragon kick thing every time you shoot a three-pointer? Like, what is this, man? Like, stop doing that. Like, as a fan, y'all got to admit, it's annoying to watch him do that little kick thing every time he shoot a three. Like, what are we doing?
1: Hasn't he been shooting that way his whole entire career? Or no, he just started doing it?
0: He started doing it even more so, where it's like, who are you fooling at this point, man?
1: The free throw merchant. That's what my daughter calls him. The free throw merchant.
0: Let's give a shout out to Paul Reed, too. If y'all watching that series for Detroit, Paul Reed has been that energizer. In a year. He's on a two-year deal, $11 million deal. That's looking like a bargain right now if you're Detroit. So I think the series is going to come down to the ancillary pieces, like your Tobias Harris. You know, Tobias Harris has been much maligned his whole career, is coming up short in the playoffs. So he got a chance to rewrite that narrative as well. So I think we're going to get another bloodbath with this Eastern Conference Game 7. I'm looking forward to it, man. I think Detroit might be able to squeak it out, but it's going to come down to Cade Cunningham and James Harden.
2: Talk to me about the Knicks, guys. Hold on. Let's because we got to we're going into the Lightning locker after we get our update from Ilo.
1: I want to get cuffs on LeBron too. Also,
2: yeah. We'll get LeBron as well. But let's go into the team that they will face if they win. The New York Knicks. They're minus 300. They're minus 300 Eastern Finals favorites right now, for most sports books. They haven't made an NBA final since 1999. That was when me and Plex was getting ready to go into the draft. That's 27 years ago.
1: And they won't make it.
2: dang. Brunson has zero conference finals appearances. This is his first time, but he has been coming up big. What's your analysis on the Knicks, and how do you think they will fare against either the Cavs or the Pistons in the Eastern Conference Finals?
1: You know, I'm going to keep it short and sweet to the Knicks, because I want Cuffs to have his word. But during that series, that last game that the New York Knicks played against the 76ers, I mean, that was a historic basketball game. When you're talking about scoring the basketball, you're talking about they went 25 for 44 from three-point range. Joel Embiid, 24 points, 100% field goal, and they lose by 30 points. They scored 122 points on 71 possessions and shoot 53% from the field. That is not Nick basketball. If they are relying on making a three ball, that is not the recipe for Knicks winning basketball games. Obviously, Jalen Brunson has been the best player on the team, but it seems like to me that Cat has taken a page out of the Joker's handbook, and now he's at the top of the key, and he's distributing the basketball, and he's doing a great job. Last game, he had 10 assists, but it doesn't seem like they're really relying on him for the three ball. Now, all of a sudden, in the last two series, he has become a playmaker, and it has really made a difference in this Knicks offense offensively, because this is something that we haven't seen from him. Now he's not, sitting behind the three-point line in the corner. Now he's being a playmaker, and it has had a profound effect on the Knicks offensively. But I think moving forward, I don't think the Knicks will shoot the basketball that well going into the Eastern Conference Finals. But I don't trust the Knicks. I don't trust the Cavs, and I don't trust the Detroit Pistons. So
2: somebody got to win.
1: So the Eastern Conference is up. The Eastern Conference is up for grabs.
0: Well, I'll say my thing real quick about the Knicks is, Plas kind of took the words out of my mouth. You know what I'm saying? Pause. I feel like Carl Anthony Towns, they have unlocked him. Mike Brown has found something with him being the dribble handoff guy, pick and pop.

0: up in being the facilitator. His assists are up across the board. If they can keep playing through Cat and get OG Anunoby back pretty much 80%, 90% healthy, this should be a cakewalk because they have more toughness on the wing. Josh Hart, we already know what he's bringing. He's a potential double-double guy. The one thing with the Knicks, though, I will say, to keep an eye on in that series with the Cavs or the Pistons, is the bench. You need Jordan Clarkson to come off that bench with some firepower. Deuce McBride has been that guy, Alvarado. But who's going to be that other guy? Is it going to be Landry Shamet? Who is going to be that other guy? But I'm looking forward to that series. I think this is a pretty much a now or never situation for the Knicks. Like, they might not ever get a clear path like they have right now with the Celtics being out of it. The Miami Heat are down. Like, a lot of the Eastern Conference teams are not in the picture anymore. So you have to get to the finals just to be a sacrificial lamb for Wemby or SGA. That's how I think it's going to play out. So either way, the Knicks fans, you're getting your hopes up for nothing because the jig going to hover when you go to the finals and you play Wemby or SGA. So it's going to be a sad ending to the movie, Knicks fans. But Tracy Morgan and Spike Lee, Joe Button and Fat Joe, Al Harrington, my guy, just go along for the ride, man. Enjoy the Cherokee's moment.
1: Up next, the Lightning Locker. News, quick hits, rapid fire with my man Plex and Cuffs, the legend that is. Stay locked in, but let's get an update from Isaac Lohenkron. What you got, Ilo?
2: Oh my gosh.
3: His guy here.
1: You turned the lights down too, Ilo?
4: Yes. You know something, Cuffs? As you would say, the music is undeniable.
0: The vibe is undeniable, man. Shout out to my guy. Ilo, I really miss you, man. But the one thing I have for you today is, you know, that Iceman, that new Drake is out, Ilo. So I need you to tap into that new Iceman album.
1: For all the light skin,
0: we are so back. Team Light Skin, we are so back, Ilo.
4: Do you know that because he released the album this month, it is literally Drake May?
0: Oh, that's hard. I with the bars.
3: Oh, my God. Ilo, you're killing me today.
0: I miss you, Ilo, man.
1: Oh, that's so good.
4: Good night, everyone. I'm out.
1: What you got? You done? They dropped the mic.
4: By the way, Cubs, what did Lee Nalon ever do to you?
1: Dang.
0: Oh, I said Julius Randle. That's who Julius Randle is. He's pretty much Lee Nalon with a better marketing team. Like,
4: Man, in this series.
0: Like,
4: man. That's a good pull. Much respect. Well, I'm glad you're here for many reasons, Cuffs, because, gang, we have an honest-to-goodness new NBA conspiracy theory to tell you about. This all happened within the last couple of hours. Now, last night, of course, as we've been talking about, the Detroit Pistons won at Cleveland 115-94 to force a Game 7 of the Eastern Conference semifinals on Sunday at Detroit. But I want you guys to listen very closely to the following promo that aired this morning on ABC on the weekend edition of Good Morning America.
5: 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The Eastern Conference Finals, Cavaliers-Knicks, Game 1 on ABC.
3: Uh-oh, the fix is in. Okay. The fix is in. Okay.
0: Calls have been made.
4: To be fair, that was almost certainly just a simple error. What I think most likely realistically happened is that promo was supposed to play today if the Cavaliers had won last night. Oh, no. They forgot to delete it, but you know it will fuel conspiracy theories out there. In fact, it already has. Again, that aired this morning on the weekend edition of Good Morning America, coast to coast on ABC television. At round 3 of the PGA Championship, Maverick McNealy and Alex Smalley are tied for the lead at 4 under par overall. They'll tee off round 3 just over an hour from now, but some big guys making charges today. Rory McIlroy, 4 under through 11. So is Xander Schauffele. Both of them are now one shot off the lead at 3 under par overall. The other big story of the day, Chris Kirk, who shot a 5 under 65. He went 48 spots up the leaderboard and is now two shots off the lead at 2 under par.

0: overall. And in Major League Baseball right now, the Blue Jays and Tigers scoreless in the bottom of the second inning at Detroit. Soccer today, Manchester City defeated Chelsea in the FA Cup final 1-0 at Wembley Stadium in London. Guys, back to you.
1: Appreciate it, Isaac Lohenkron. And now it's time for the Lightning Locker. Three rounds.
2: Three questions. Let's go.
1: 10 seconds per answer. 10 seconds per answer, fellas.
2: Okay.
1: Y'all talk longer than 10 seconds. Your mic goes off. You got me, Chris Perfett. Just turn them off. And okay. We can apologize to the audience later.
2: I'm ready.
1: We got news hits, then round two, round three, round four. We just gonna knock this thing out. So here we go. First one out the gate. Trevor Lawrence faked the haircut. Jaguar schedule release video had everyone fool. Hair is still intact. Plex, Trevor Lawrence's hair has a longer NFL contract than half the league. If he actually cut it, where does the hair sign as a free agent? Go.
2: Man, at this point in his career, man, he's one of the highest paid quarterbacks in the NFL. You got to do something different. So, you know what? Actually, Trevor, cut the hair off. Start from the beginning.
1: Start all over. All right.
2: What about it? Start all over.
1: All right, here we go. The Wizards, they won the number one pick, Cuffs. They had John Wall on stage and BYU's AJ. Say his last name for me.
3: DeBonta.
1: There we go. He's the projected number one. Cuffs, he's about to walk into a franchise so cursed they call it the Wizards Tax. Does he report or does he go to Europe for a year? Go.
3: He got a tough decision. Anthony Davis and Trae Young in Washington got a good young core, but he played for BYU and Danny Ainge. I see the vision with Laurie Marketing and Keontae George. They got a bright young nucleus in Utah. So I think they might would be willing to part with Walker Kessler and make that trade with the Wizards.
1: All right, round two.
2: Round two.
1: Here we go. All right, the AFC. Well, you know what? We're not going to use that one. We're going to use. Okay, here we go right here. Okay, so the AFC North fans, Pittsburgh, Cleveland, Baltimore. All right.
2: Mm-hmm.
1: Now, Plex, you have experienced this. What is the dumbest thing you have ever heard yelled from the stands by a fan, whether it's personal? What was said? What's the wildest thing you've heard a fan say at one of them games?
2: Actually, it came from a female playing in Pittsburgh opening day. I believe it was 2002. I would never forget this. And we come off the field for the coin toss. And this girl, she screams to me. She's like, "Plexicute him." And I was like, "All right, let's go. Let's do that. Let's do that."
1: Cuffs, the legend. You have been to plenty basketball games. What is the wildest thing, the dumbest thing you have ever heard yelled from the stands?
3: I seen Allen Iverson play at the Hampton Pro-Am the same season he got drafted at the Hampton Coliseum. Me and my best friend, shout out to my boy James, we sitting right behind the basket and his old head behind the basket the whole entire game. Everybody came to see Iverson. He was just the first pick, right? It's 96. Dude say, "Hey, man, Ronald Curry kept shooting the ball. Junior Burrow, all these other guys kept shooting.
2: Except for Junior Burrow, was it?
3: Junior Burrow, Ronald Curry. The guy stood up. He said, "Hey, man, get that ball to Iverson. We ain't come to see y'all. Get that ball to Iverson." Man, the whole crowd erupted laughing. That's like the funniest thing I've ever seen in person at a basketball game. Get that ball to Iverson. Came to see Iverson.
1: All right, here we go. Plex. Super Bowl 42, 35 seconds left. You get the fade. Be honest. Could you hear Bill Belichick's hoodie crying from the sideline? Go!
2: I could not. You know what? The one thing that I did see is I saw the late, great Junior Seau laying down in the grass with his face down.
1: Did you love that?

0: on my way to the sideline because I understood that Junior, who I love, rest in peace, and Randy, they came to New England to win a championship.
1: Yeah.
0: And I understood that moment. He was like, just came up just a little short.
1: Because of you.
2: Yo, I still haven't healed from that Super Bowl, by the way. So thanks for bringing that up, guys. Haven't healed. I was a Patriot fan. You know
0: you still got the day, tomorrow, a couple of days.
1: It's all right, you know. It's okay. Cuffs. The conference finals MVP. Not SGA, not Wimby, not Brunson, not Cunningham. Now you have to pick an actual name and not just say, I don't know, bro.
0: Eastern and Western Conference, Cuffs. Give it to him.
2: Oh, I would say that's a tough one, man. But between Stephon Castle and A.J. Mitchell, I'm going to go with the Belgian Brunson. He has stepped up in the absence of J-Dub in OKC. He's been that supplemental guy for SGA where A.J. Mitchell, he absolutely eviscerated Austin Reeves to the point where Laker fans have put Austin Reeves in every trade machine app possible right now. So you might be enjoying Milwaukee soon, Austin Reeves. But I would say that guy would be A.J. Mitchell for the Thunder, man. He just can score at a high velocity. He just gives them that second guy now where it's at a point now where SGA's been on the bench in some of these fourth quarters because A.J. Mitchell is leading the show. So that'll be my guy for Western, like the conference MVP. Conference finals MVP.
1: Who do you think, Plexico Burris?
0: For the Western Conference Finals?
1: So you could do either one, Western, or you do both.
0: Western Conference Finals or Eastern Conference Finals. You know what? I'm going to just go back on what Cuff said. I believe this is Donovan Mitchell's year. I really do. He understands that he has the team to be able to get to the Eastern Conference, to get to the NBA Finals in the Eastern Conference because I don't trust the Knicks. Like I said, I don't trust any of them. But I believe that Donovan Mitchell understands the moment that he is in. So I'm going to take Donovan Mitchell to be the Eastern Conference Finals MVP.
1: Mm. Okay. This is the last one, and then we got to go to a break because we got to get to the end of this show and wrap this thing up the right way. Best dog bet. I know you like underdog betting. Cuffs, I know you're an expert at doing it. Best dog bet of the playoffs, the bet you put your cousin's ring on, the one that could end your marriage. Go.
2: Oh, the underdog bet would have to be the Cavs to go to the finals to beat the Knicks in the next round, and I'm sure they're going to be the underdog in that series. But if Jared Allen and Evan Mobley, like I said, if Blue Owl Cinder Allen can step up for the Cavs, I feel like Spider Mitchell, well, I don't want to call him Spider, Donovan Mitchell and James Harden, they can carry. So I think the Cavs can not only get to the finals, they might just hit a home run moonshot and they might beat the Spurs. You never know. They got a puncher's chance. They have four all-stars pretty much. They have pretty much four all-stars.
0: Look at you changing your tune. Talking about they never won a game six. They never put all these gate three.
2: He said a dog bet.
0: Underdog.
2: Right?
1: Dog bet. Okay.
0: Yeah, what because you got, if you look at the Western Conference, I mean, you got to expect that. I mean, what are going to be 1-2 point dogs going into each game? Because both of these teams are so good. But I'm going with Cleveland Cavaliers, just like I said earlier, with my man Cuffs.
1: If you missed any of today's show, that was your lightning round, by the way, with Cuffs and Plexico. You want to catch that on the podcast? 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It's up on Game on Fox Sports Radio. We'll be right back.
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17: 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Number one is the way they're using Cap. He has doubled his assist totals from last year's playoffs in half the games. 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It has been fantastic. We've always known Cat's super skilled. He was skilled in Minnesota. He's always been skilled. So that's impressive. The second thing is this roster is very smartly constructed. James Dolan spent a couple of years in Vegas building the Sphere, got out of basketball, and the Knicks front office did a great job. 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

0: go check it out. See what you missed. See what we said. It's the last segment. Fellas, all right, you wanted to get to LeBron James, Plex.
1: Yes.
0: So let's jump on that. What are you feeling? Obviously, the LeBron James situation is what it is. So go ahead. You got the floor.
2: I mean, Cuss, I'm going to be brief, man. We all know that you have a close relationship with LeBron. We spoke about it earlier, about him being, you know, obviously going down as one of the greatest basketball players that we've witnessed in our era and in history. So, you know, for him moving forward, what do you think is the most likely situation for LeBron and the Lakers and him moving forward? And will this be his last year playing basketball?
3: Man, as somebody I consider a friend, and just, I'm going to speak from being a fan, right? Just a fan of him all these years, 23 years in the league. We all know the story coming from high school, being under that microscope since being a little boy. He's been in the NBA over more than half his life, man. And I think he's at the crossroads at the last, you know, gas he has, the last piece he has in the tank. You know, he has proven to us that Father Time is a liar. We saw Bron be one of the top 10 players. And I feel like even now in this playoff, he showed the world that who else do you really want in the biggest moments? You know, LeBron can still be that guy for you, but he doesn't want to carry a team anymore, right? That's understood. I've had that conversation with him even recently. There is a list of teams. I got that list of teams last year. So I have a good idea and a good sense of what he's looking at as far as teams. If I had to say from a fan's point of view, outside looking in, from outside the bubble, I would say Bron, hashtag tell Bron. That's the joke. I made a thing on Twitter now. People hit me every waking day. Cuffs, tell Bron. I'm telling Bron right here on the national radio show. Go to the Spurs, my brother. Go down there and with the alien. Go down there with that young nucleus. Whether they win this year or not, but like you in a situation where you can be that Boris Diaw, the more athletic Boris Diaw role. You can fit right in. Your IQ. You have a previous great relationship with Greg Popovich. You see Yoda. He's still in these film sessions with Miss Johnson. I think it's a great situation where LeBron will get that love. And we do know the Cavs will be an option. You know, you got a good nucleus right here with Harden and Donovan Mitchell. You got the two bigs with Allen and Mobley. Those guys might be some signing trade chips, so you don't know how the roster will fulfill, but I don't know, man. You also have Jokic. Like, you have Jokic in the mix. I feel like Bron out in Denver would be a great situation. But the final one, from a pure basketball perspective, I would say is LeBron in Gotham City.
0: You've said that before.
3: Yeah, you said the Spurs.
0: You said the Spurs before, too. That's Cuffs. That's Cuffs the legend. That's Plexico Burris. And, well, that's going to do it for our show, all right? We got Jonas Knox up next. Shouts out to Perfect. Shouts out to Bo. This is Fox Sports Radio, Up on Game. We'll see you next week. We are Fox Sports.
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7: Their morning show's funny.
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4: This is the show that has two pros and a cup of joe.
7: Who is Joe?
4: LeVar Arrington, Brady Quinn, and Jonas Knox.
9: Adam Silver thinks that they've got an idea on how to solve the tanking issue.
10: Create essentially a system of flat odds, you know, so that you have no particular incentive to be bad. That there's even something we're calling draft relegation, that if you're one of the bottom three teams in the league, you'll actually have worse odds.
9: I look at it and I go, if you own an NBA team and you run an NBA team, you should be able to run it however the hell you want. That's yours. Understanding that if I decide to actively tank because I feel like the only way we're going to improve things around here is to give me better odds in the draft lottery, and it's not a guarantee because it is a lottery, but understanding that what comes with that is low attendance, less revenue, and everything else, you're kind of getting punished there. You're punishing yourself in that regard, but it's your team. You should be able to do whatever the hell you want. Like that's
11: 100% agree.
9: I don't get it.
11: They're the ones that ultimately have to take the hit for it. So why create rules or regulations to stop from that? It's the fastest way to build back a franchise up. I mean, that's just the truth. If they're able to tank long enough, they'll be able to get enough high picks where hopefully some are going to work out. They can put it together and they can turn things around.
12: If you're already that bad, what does it matter? If your team stinks, they stink. I can see if you're trying to regulate, like, why would you tank and your head, you're like number one in your conference? Oh, because LeBron's coming out next year. We want it.
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13: 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Or is it Eagles at Cowboys is best game of the weekend? 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
4: This is The Herd with Colin Cowherd.
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19: It's been a wild start to round 3 of the PGA Championship. Maverick McNealy and Alex Smalley are tied for the lead at 4 under par, and that tie has been joined by Rory McIlroy. McIlroy today, 5 under par through 13 holes. He has climbed 29 spots.

0: up the leaderboard. So now he, McNealy, and Smalley are tied for the lead at 4 under par overall. Xander Schauffele today, 4 under through 12 holes. He has moved 26 spots up the leaderboard, and at 3 under par overall is now 1 shot off the lead, as is Jon Rahm, who today is 2 under through 5 holes. In soccer today, Manchester City beat Chelsea in the FA Cup final 1-0 at Wembley Stadium in London. Baseball right now, the Tigers and Toronto Blue Jays scoreless of the top half of the fourth inning at Detroit. I'm Isaac Lohengrin.
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0: You know, it's in moments like this where you find out who your friends are. We'll get into that here coming up in just a couple of moments from now. 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If you're listening to this show on the podcast, we appreciate you doing so. It is a two-hour extravaganza here on a Saturday. And we've got to start out with what's a little bit of disappointing news, but also, I would say, a little bit of puzzling news as well, too. If you're familiar with this program, you know that we've got traditions we like to uphold. We've been doing this a long-ass time. Long time. You know, if you go back to the weekends, on weekend overnights, you know, we had stuff like pro wrestler or porn star, where we'd have a couple of drunk callers for the most part try and tell me, you know, I'd give them a name. They'd say whether or not it was a pro wrestler or a porn star. It was great, man. And the best part is everybody could be a part of it. We had cops call while on duty. We had a couple of Mormons call in at one point. I mean, it was fantastic. And that lasted for years and years and years. It was stolen by other shows. Blatant theft by other shows. And you know who you are. You know, we've had all sort guess that garbage. Like, we've just done stuff and have had traditions on this show for a long, long time. And one of the traditions that we have on this show that we've had for years and years is whenever there's a giant horse race, that comes up throughout the course of the year, and we're talking about the giant ones like the Kentucky Derby or the Preakness or the Belmont, we usually go to our guy, Andy Furman, Fox Sports Radio host, dear friend of mine, at least I thought, you know, like one of the all-time greats in the history of sports talk radio. And today's the Preakness. And I reach out to Andy Furman. And you're thinking, well, why would you reach out to Furman? Is he an expert? Well, he's as close as we can get. Because let's be honest, who really is an expert when you got a garden gnome riding on the back of an animal that's so dumb he's willing to do it and get whipped at the same time, all for a couple of flowers around his neck? Okay,
1: well,
0: so
1: this guy's always on top.
0: Yeah, he is. But the problem is, we go to Andy because Andy ran horse tracks. He ran horse tracks for years and years and years. Good buddies with Pete Rose. Listen, I've told him he's the reason Pete Rose is not in the Hall of Fame. I've told him because I think he enabled the problem. Because Pete Rose would show up and, you know, he'd like to throw down a couple of bucks on some ponies. But the point is,
1: so the only thing that I exploded on.
0: The point is, I reach out to Andy Furman yesterday. Hey, babe, Preakness coming up. What time you want to do this? Don't hear anything back.
1: I'm going to smack you from here to tomorrow.
0: Okay. Let it go for a little while. Figure, you know what? I'll check in later on. Finally, like you're waiting.

0: waiting for that gal to get back to you. Finally, phone lights up. Literally reads, Andy Furbag. I don't have him in my phone as Furman. I don't have him as Andrew. I call him Furbag because we're friends, right? He says to me, can't do it. Got a birthday party. Sweet. So I was rejected by a quote-unquote friend so that they could go to a birthday party. Because God forbid you take two steps to the left while people are eating chips and dip or hitting a piñata for you to get on a phone and call in and give a pick on a horse race.
1: God forbid.
0: What a clown. It's embarrassing. I'm embarrassed for the state of affairs on this show. I'm embarrassed for my relationship with Andy Furman. I thought it was better than that. But just understand that whoever's birthday party that's hosting the big bad Andy Furman, who's too good for this show, you've ruined the sanctity of this show. You've ruined my relationship with him. And as far as I'm concerned, you'll never hear his voice on my airwaves again.
1: Boy, people, calm down a little bit. Will you? Jeez.
0: At the Jonas Knox on X, at Jonas Knox Show on Instagram. And I'm not telling you to give it to him any kind of way on social media. I would never tell you to do that. But, you know, if you wanted to, at Andy Furman FSR, at Andy Furman FSR, if you wanted to let him know that we're not happy with his whereabouts here. What a goofball. Guy literally chose a birthday party. Literally two steps. You ever been to a birthday party before? If it's not a kid's birthday party and you're looking for any reason to get out of those anyways. All right. If it's not a kid's birthday, what's Furman doing right now? What is he refereeing the bounce house?
2: Two guys is enough for me.
0: Apparently not. All right. So let's get into this. You know, the NBA is filled with all sorts of characters. There's all sorts of really, really gifted, talented athletes. There's some players that do things certain ways that rub people the wrong way. Like, you know, LeBron James and the way he handles, you know, social media, the media, et cetera, et cetera. Like, there's all that stuff going on. You know, because apparently if he doesn't get a basketball after a game, you know, he storms out with ice still on his knees and all that. So, what? Listen, I mean, but that's that. There's players around the league that do things differently. And one of the things that makes Anthony Edwards great is that he's one of those guys that does things differently. When they zig, he zags. When their focus is here, his focus is there. And so in the midst of last night's demolition of the Minnesota Timberwolves, for lack of a better word, Anthony Edwards, with about 8 minutes left and his team down around 30, decided to go over and shake the hand of everybody on the San Antonio Spurs. Now, Anthony Edwards, post-game, explained his decision.
3: At that point, you know you ain't going back in, so you're just trying to get them respect they deserve. So, yeah.
0: I mean, pretty cut and dry. The problem is that was seen by many people, including an NBA legend like Dirk Nowitzki, who is part of Amazon Prime's NBA coverage, which, by the way, I got to say this for what it's worth. Of all the places that is showing the NBA, Amazon, by far and away the worst. I mean, it's not even close. And it's not talking about the pre or the post or anything like that. It's the streaming. It feels like it's late. They're announcing a call. It's not on the broadcasters so much. Well, not all of them, but they're announcing a call. Ian Eagle will announce it, the shot going in, and then 2 seconds later, it goes in. It just, the whole thing's perplexing. Maybe it's my Wi-Fi. I have no idea. But the point is, Dirk Nowitzki is part of the pre and post. And he's there with Steve Nash, Udonis Haslem. You know, he's there with Blake Griffin.

0: Like, and the conversation then turns over to Dirk Nowitzki about his thoughts on Anthony Edwards shaking hands with the opposing team with 8 minutes left in the game.
1: I've watched the NBA and been a part of it for a long, long time. I've never seen this. A guy walking into the huddle with 8 minutes to go in the fourth quarter and dapping up the entire team. Too much for me. Obviously, you can do that after the game and show plenty of respect. That was a little strange for me.
0: Yeah. I would ask Dirk Nowitzki this. If you've never seen that before, have you ever seen a guy pay his child support in advance? Because Anthony Edwards did that too. You know what I mean? Like, hey, listen, man, I'm not giving you a yearly installment every 18 years. Here's 18 ahead of time. Have a nice life. I mean, the guy does things differently, okay? He just does. And he's one of those people that's just too honest and too real for today. I wouldn't have done it. The shaking hands, not the child support stuff. I mean, if you can, whatever. I wouldn't have done it. I wouldn't have gone over and shook anybody's hands with, you know, 8 minutes left in a game with my team down 30. Trust me. I just watched my son's Little League team losing a playoff game on Thursday night. We were pissed. Do you know what it's like to be sitting there rooting for a six-year-old on another team to strike out? Do you know what that's like? Let me tell you something. Makes you question where you're at in life. But Anthony Edwards does things differently. There's 8 minutes left in the game. They're losing by 30-something points. Says, you know what? F it. Walks over, shakes some hands. Chris Finch, his head coach, was like, wait, what? And then you got people going there, oh, my God, he waved the white towel and the white flag, whatever you want to call it. He, you know, he's quit on his team. He gave up on his team, whatever you want to call it. The guy came back from an injury that there's a lot of players who wouldn't have come back from. He's willed his team to a spot in which they got two games against a team that's significantly better while undermanned. He's injured. DiVincenzo's out. Clearly undermanned. I mean, against a team who's got maybe the best player on the planet, or at the very least, if you don't want to call him the best player on the planet, the most difficult matchup on the planet, easily. I mean, Victor Wembanyama looks like one of those inflatable Halloween decorations that you get just to piss the neighbors off. Like, hey, why don't you just get, the one that's 5 feet? You know, it'll blow up quicker. Nah, I'm going to go with that other one. Which one? The one over there. Oh, you mean the Grim Reaper that's 13 feet? Okay. Anthony Edwards knew the deal. He knew what was going on here. So he looks at it and says, what do we got, 8 minutes left? Yeah, time to go congratulate some people. Oh, he gave up on his team. No, he just does things differently. That's just who he is. It's why he's great. I told you, comes to find out, hey, listen, you know, we're expecting a baby, you know, but hey, if you could, you know, there's going to be some child support that goes along with it. Oh, there is? What are we looking at here? Let's see if this is times 18 to carry the two. All right, here we go. Enjoy. See you guys. Again, I wouldn't do it. You probably wouldn't do it. I wouldn't go shake their hands. You wouldn't do it. Dirk wouldn't do it. Blake Griffin wouldn't do it. Udonis Haslem wouldn't do it. Steve Nash wouldn't do it. There's probably nobody in the NBA that would do it. But he just operates differently than everybody. You don't have to like it. It's just a reality. And the best part is, he didn't give a rip. He does not care. He will continue to do things the way that he sees fit. And if you don't like it, tough balls.

0: That's Anthony Edwards. Some people are just too real and too honest for today, and he's one of them. At the Jonas Knox on X, at Jonas Knox Show on Instagram, and you can hang out with us as always on the iHeartRadio app. All right, so we are going to have the usuals coming up later on. Not Andy Furman, F that guy. But we are going to have the usuals coming up later on. We've got another edition of Do You Care? That'll be yours right here on Fox Sports Radio. We're also going to close up shop with the scraps. All of it is yours here as we take you all the way up until 4 p.m. Eastern Time, 1 o'clock Pacific. Up next, though, somebody in the world of sports knows they're in control. And who do they control? They control you. I'll tell you who it is right here on FSR.
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Jonas Knox, Fox Sports Radio. We think we found the solution for somebody. There's somebody in the world of football that's got a real problem. They've got this issue. We think we've solved that problem, and we will get into that for you coming up here in about 10 minutes from now. By the way, message heard loud and clear. The great Andy Furman has heard the complaints that were levied on this show. Might have come in a little hot, but we laid it in pretty thick. Normally, he is our horse racing expert and guest every time we have one of these big races. I mean, assuming the race is still going on, because last time horses were running in a big race, like five of them got scratched. One horse fell over like he was some drunk at a bar who had had too much. The message was made loud and clear. It was heard. And I am hearing reports that maybe Andy Furman maybe could skip out on that birthday party. Who knows? We are trying to finalize some of those details. But for those of you that reached out that heard us lay into Andy Furman, and deservedly so, the guy, I mean, what a scumbag move. Dear friend of the program, hey, could you come on? No, I can't because I got a birthday party. So, like, he's, you know, hanging out, you know, at some birthday party. He can't step aside for 10 minutes to tell us, you know, which wild animal running in a circle is going to win a race. Just, it's a joke. But people did reach out to him. I have that on good authority. So we will keep you posted on the whereabouts of our horse racing expert and apparently a birthday party aficionado, Andy Furman, at some point here on the show. All right, so let's get into this. Because I know that this is a thing where people want to complain because, like, there's the whole adage, adapt or die. I get it. I'm well aware of it. Things have changed. Look, man, I would like simpler times too. You know what I mean? Sometimes I would just like simpler times. Like, it just, there's a lot going on. There's so much stuff out there. It's, you know, things are moving at a pace, at such a rapid pace that you almost can't even keep your head on straight, trying to pivot and swivel and look around to see what's going on. And in the NFL,

NFL, there is a changing of the landscape, if you will. You've got, you know, the White House getting involved and the broadcasting rights, you know, you're talking about cable television or basic cable, or like, they, you know, we want to be able to watch games on basic channels like we could before. We don't want to have to pay for all these streaming services. It's so expensive to do that. It's, you know, we want the free broadcast networks, et cetera, et cetera, et cetera. And I get all that and I totally understand it. And so then you get, when the schedule comes out, you've got the executive VP of media distribution, Hans Schroeder, who comes out and defends the league, talking about the streaming sites. You know, we love our model. We're the most fan-friendly model there is. You know, of any sports or entertainment, we think, you know, we're just adjusting on the fly to what else is going on there. They talked about the midweek games, and he said, you know, we're just following the fan interest of the midweek games and all that. And like, there's all this back and forth and all this, you're putting games on here and then we've got to go to here. And then they're not on this day of the week, but they are on this day of the week. And then they're moving games internationally. We're starting off in Australia. They're going to Spain, Germany, London again for a couple of stops. They're going to Mexico at one point. They're going to Brazil. They're going to all of these different places that the NFL is going. And all of these different places that the NFL is going to be showing. And the reality is, the reason they do it is because they've got you and me and them and him and those people over there. They've got us all by the balls. All of us. They can do whatever they want. They can show these games wherever they want. They can put these games on whatever day they want. They can put it on whatever country they want. And we won't do a damn thing except watch it, talk about it, discuss it, gamble on it, complain about it, and keep coming back for more. That's the reality. They know whatever they put on, we're going to take. I don't like the fact that I've got to have four different remotes and have to look up which game is on what streaming network or basic cable network or broadcast. I don't want to have to do that. I'd like one remote to get to everything and know exactly where they're going to be and make it simpler for everybody involved. There's probably people out there who don't even... You remember back when you would have a DirecTV bill or a cable bill or whatever it was? And like, and listen, I can remember growing up, it was Adelphi at one point. You know, Time Warner, there was Dish Network. You had all these different places, DirecTV, all these different places. And the great part about that was, hey, how much you pay for cable? This? You just knew it was right there. It's just that right there. It's that number right there. Cool, sweet. Every month, you know it. Every month, like clockwork. Every month, this is what you're paying. There's probably a lot of people now, if you ask me, how much do you pay for to watch TV? Ooh, let me think about it. I got Netflix here. I got Amazon Prime here. I got Peacock. I've got Paramount Plus. I've got ESPN Plus, ESPN Unlimited, ESPN World. I've got... There's so many different places that you have a fee attached to watch these games that it's confusing as hell. It's not ideal for most people. The NFL doesn't care, and it doesn't make them heartless. It just lets them know we're in control. We control this. That's just the way it goes. And you could try and say, well, you know what? You keep this up, Buster, and we're going to go elsewhere. No, you're not. No, you're not. What are you going to do if there's an NFL game on and you can't watch it? What are you going to do? Go play checkers somewhere? You're gonna put on a hot and bothered Connect Four game with the neighbors that you could bet on? Hey, who's on your fantasy card?

0: Call of Duty team. Who do you got there? This is, they do this because they can. They own us. They've got us. You just got to accept the reality of it. It's like having a kid and realizing the first time you go on vacation, that's not a vacation for you. That's a vacation for them. All it does is make your life more difficult. It's easier with things at home. You got it in a confined space. You've got a schedule. You got a routine. And you're like, you know what? Let's get away. Little family vacay. And what does it turn into? You're the one cleaning up after them. You're the one paying for all of it. You're the one driving or flying or getting them ready for this. You're doing the packing. You do it. And you have to do it on their terms for them. They run the show. That's their vacation. It's not your vacation. You know what your vacation was? The number of years before you had a kid. That was your vacation. I hope you enjoyed it. I hope you didn't sleep in too long. I hope you went out and got crippled at a bar with your friends and threw up all over somebody, because those days are over, buddy. The NFL owns us. They've got us right where they want us, and we can't do anything about it. They're going to put on these games whatever night of the week they want. They're going to put them on whatever streaming device they want. They're going to do whatever the F they want in whatever country they want. And we can't do a damn thing about it. That's just the facts. At the Jonas Knox on X. By the way, at Jonas Knox Show on Instagram. 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Just search Fox Sports Radio on YouTube. You'll see our best videos from all our shows. Don't stop there. Hit the thumbs up icon and comment away. Let us know whose takes you like, whose takes you don't like. And just search Fox Sports Radio on YouTube and subscribe. Up next, we are going to tell you about a little bit of a solution for somebody who's got a problem in the world of football. That'll be yours here on FSR. But for all the latest, ladies and gentlemen, make some noise for the man himself. For the prestigious and majestic Sir Isaac Longcroft.
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0: Yeah, love it.
1: Can I borrow your login for that one, by the way?
0: I would say this, man. You remember, like, was it Dick Clark's Rockin' New Year's Eve?
1: Of course.
0: It was back in the day.
1: Of course.
0: You know, and sometimes you just got to accept adjustments when they pop up.
1: I never accepted that adjustment, but go ahead.
0: Well, once I started dating my wife, I've never watched an American version of New Year's Eve. We always watch Telemundo. Always.
1: Oh, that's brilliant.
0: Oh, it's great. It's great because, you know, I don't know what's being said. I just know it looks great, if you know what I mean.
1: You don't know what's being said, but you understand what's going on perfectly.
0: Oh, let me tell you something, man. My eyes speak perfect English, perfect Spanish. I mean, they are bilingual as it gets. In fact, some would say they're just Spanish. But when you're watching it, you know, you just sort of have to adjust to what, you know, the changes are in your TV viewing habits. And I think that's just what people got to do when it comes to the NFL.
1: You know what I would also have to add to your Telemundo Nuevo Año Rockin' Eve thought? Sábado Gigante.
0: Si.
1: Don't tell me you're not familiar with Sábado Gigante with Don Francisco. All right, that's your homework assignment.
0: Wasn't that a coffee? Isn't Don Francisco?
1: It actually is a coffee, but it's a different guy entirely.
0: Oh, okay.
1: But it's along those lines. So feel free to do research on that. And you know, Jonas, your timing as usual is letter perfect because our top story also involves sports media because we have a brand new, honest to goodness, NBA conspiracy theory that was originated within the last couple of hours. So last night, of course, the Detroit Pistons won at Cleveland 115-94 to force a game 7 of the Eastern Conference semifinals tomorrow at Detroit. But Jonas, listen to the following promo that aired this morning on ABC television on the weekend edition of Good Morning America.
2: The Cavs eye another upset, while the Knicks carry the dreams of all of New York. The Eastern Conference Finals, Cavaliers-Knicks, Game 1 on ABC.
1: Now, to be fair, that was almost certainly just a simple, innocent error. It was a promo that

0: was supposed to play if the Cavaliers had won last night, but you know it's going to fuel conspiracy theories out there, and it already has fueled that on social media in spades.
1: You know, that's bad news for LeVar Arrington. I don't know if you're familiar with this story.
0: No, what happened?
1: LeVar, last week on the show, when the Cavs were down 0-2, because Brady Quinn is a big Cavs fan growing up in Ohio, and LeVar said that if the Cavs won the series, that he would be getting a sex change.
0: Oh, yeah. Okay.
1: Hmm. So you talk about really having some confidence.
0: I suppose.
1: Yeah.
0: I was unaware of that.
1: Yeah, I just want to let everybody know that, you know, hearing that promo could mean really bad news here. I mean, look, good news, you know, we can, you know, add a different vibe to the show, but just letting you know that's really could be problematic for the show as well, too. Let's go live to our I've Got Something insider, Chris Perfett, for the latest. Chris?
2: Well, you know, he wouldn't be the first person on this air that has promised such a thing. Right, Jonas?
3: What do you mean? By the way, if Tony Romo gets $10 million a year, I'm getting a sex change.
1: Okay.
0: Well, he didn't get $10 million. He got much more than that.
2: He did from CBS. Yeah.
0: No, he got much more than that. Technically, Jonas.
1: Thank you, Isaac. I appreciate it. And let me tell you something. There's something in the gambling world, and for you degenerates out there, you know who you are. What's up, Brendan Sorsby? But there's something in the gambling world we call being on the right side of a loss. And there are times where you loved your pick, and even after you lose, you still loved your pick. It's not your fault you lost. It's their fault that you lost. And when the broadcasting for Tony Romo was really, going in a positive momentum early on, in a positive direction early on, there was conversations they were going to re-up his deal and give him in the range of $10 million a year.
0: Well, because Monday Night Football was going to go after him.
1: Right. And I said, man, if CBS gives Tony Romo $10 million a year, I'm getting a sex change. Clearly, you know, not thinking that they would. And then they ended up giving him like $18 million a year. So that's their fault. Why should I be held accountable for that? Like, why should I turn into Janice because CBS made a mistake and gave him $18 million a year?
0: Oh, you already had the name picked out. You know, that works. Yeah. That works.
1: You know, they call me Show Prep Jesus for a reason. You know, I'm always prepared, always ready to go.
4: I'm the go-to at 2:15 when you struck out on everything else, Rob Parker, and you know it.
0: There's a drop for everything around here. Speaking of drops, the scores have dropped in round three of the PGA Championship. Four-way tie for the lead right now between Rory McIlroy, Max Grazerman, Maverick McNealy, and Alex Smalley. McIlroy today is 5 under through 15 holes. In Major League Baseball right now, the Tigers and Jays are scoreless in the bottom of the sixth inning. And finally, Jonas, last night in St. Louis, as the Cardinals hosted the Royals, a group of enthusiastic male fans in the right field corner removed their shirts. Now, during the course of the game, male fans from other parts of the stadium began making pilgrimages to the right field corner where they also removed their shirts. It got to the point where there were thousands of shirtless men in the right field corner taking up 4 full sections, and it resulted in the Cardinals beating the Royals in 11 innings. Made such an impression that St. Louis manager Ollie Marmol has personally purchased a block of tickets for fans for those sections to have their tarps removed, if you will, for today's game and tomorrow's game, as he explained today to KMOV Television.
5: Yeah, it was just a really cool environment for our players. And I've had several of the guys last night and this morning come in and just talk about how cool it was to play in that type of environment here at home at Busch, especially after a long road trip. So wanted to recreate it and take care of anybody that wants to sit in that section and get after it.
0: That section has been dubbed the Tarps Off section, and all those tickets for today and tomorrow sold out today in less than 90 minutes. Back to you.
1: Wow. I mean, talk about what a fall from grace for a historic franchise.
0: What do you mean by that? It's a fun organic thing, and you're dumping on it.
1: That's where the Cardinals are at. Hey, take your shirts off so we can feel better about a team and try and win games. Are you serious?
0: What a Debbie Downer you are.
1: They had record low attendance last year. Record low.
4: And this is one of the great proud franchises in all of sports. And please take your shirts off, guys, so we can

0: have something to cheer for.
1: Fun, spontaneous, organic thing for once in this filtered social media world, and you take a crap on it.
2: Oh. Yeah, no, I got to take Jonas' side here. I think Yadier Molina is spinning in his grave.
1: Actually, in fairness to both sides, Keen on social media commented, quote, St. Louis used to be a premier baseball town. Now the manager has to buy tickets to give away so some drunk frat boys could take off their shirts. Stan Musial is rolling in his grave, unquote.
0: It's just like, what are we doing here? And by the way, does anybody think that he actually paid out of pocket for those tickets?
1: Yes!
0: Oh, really?
1: You're calling him a... My gosh.
0: So that makes it even worse that they need the money so bad they make the manager pay for the tickets.
1: What a calloused view. What a calloused view of sports, while people like me still maintain the innocence that caused us to fall in love with sports back in the day.
0: What a disgrace for an organization. What's next? What are you going to do? Whoopee cushion Wednesdays? Every Wednesday, come to the ballpark. We'll give you a free fart bag for your purchase of a ticket.
1: It's actually a joke. It's actually not a bad idea. By the way, in an unrelated story, don't check your mentions anytime soon.
0: Oh, getting bad.
1: Getting worse. And
0: I heard from Andy Furman. He's pissed.
1: Good. He can add his name to the list.
0: Yeah, he's not happy. Well, hey, look, you know, you never know who's listening, man. And apparently in St. Louis, you never know who's watching, because there wasn't enough last year that they got to, you know, buy tickets so fans can disrobe. Good. The St. Louis Cardinals have turned into Magic Mike. What a joke.
1: Magic Mike Matheny?
0: Yes. Well done. All right. It is Jonas Knox here on Fox Sports Radio. By the way, let me tell you about scams. This is important. All right. Now, I'm serious about this, because every scam starts with one thing. It's your personal info being available to the wrong person. Okay. You know, you get those weird calls from numbers that you don't know, or you get these random emails from companies and you're thinking to yourself, why do you have my information? Why do you have my number? 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All right, so coming up next here, we are going to have another tradition on the show. It's called Do You Care? And It's Yours right here on FSR.
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1: Izzy, here's the question for you. I realize Draymond, people don't like him. I get it. He's annoying. He won't stop talking. That's not the thing to say to Charles Barkley when you're sitting on his show, on his set, being interviewed by those guys, okay? It's not right. But I ask you this question because I had this, you know, I had this debate about whose career do you think Barkley would rather have, his own or Robert Horry's? And then we got Big Shot Bob on the show, and he said he would rather have Charles Barkley's career than his own career. But Draymond Green is a lot better historically in terms of career than Robert Horry. He is. He's a Hall of Famer. He's considered one of the great defensive players we've ever seen in the NBA, and he has, what, four rings? So I ask you this, Izzy. Whose career, you set out your entire life, you work, you want to play in the NBA, and you get there. Whose career would you rather have, Draymond Green's or Charles Barkley's?
2: Well, this one isn't really tricky, to me, anyway, because I'll ask you this.
1: Yeah.
2: Does Draymond Green seem happy to you?
1: No.
2: Doesn't he seem defensive at all times?
1: Yes.
2: Doesn't he? Isn't he the guy who is constantly still being criticized or being called Steph Curry's backpack?
1: Yep.
2: You think he's happy about that? You think the four rings really, really make him happy when he sits there every single day and has to defend himself against people who call him a glorified role player, against people who say...
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3: So here it is.
4: Because I know you guys want to go down and do wins and losses for each team. If that's the case, let me know. I'm going to run to the liquor store. I refuse to be a part of that. But there's a lot of people that will do that. And it feels like there's been such a premium to put the best matchups and the best games in those Netflix windows, holiday windows, Monday night football, Thursday night, that I start to wonder, is Sunday really the most important day for the NFL anymore?
5: I'm not surprised by it. And frankly, I think having a bunch of games on at the same time for a league that's, you know, sometimes has 16 games on at once, kind of stinks.
6: Sometimes I feel like less is more. And I didn't feel like it didn't invoke any emotions. Like, I looked at it, it's like, it's the schedule release.
0: Two pros, LeVar Arrington, Brady Quinn, and a cup of Joe, Jonas Knox. 6 a.m. Eastern, 3 a.m. Pacific, on Fox Sports Radio. And now, Steve Covino.
4: Oh, boy.
7: Uh-oh.
0: Rich Davis. This is Covino and Rich.
4: LeBron says we took him for granted, and he didn't get the game ball. How many game balls does this guy need? I get it. Like, I feel like we did embrace LeBron. We do embrace LeBron. But when I think of things that maybe in retrospect we took for granted, there's a few things that's come to mind for me. As a rock fan, you mentioned Creed, right? I feel like everybody turned their back on Creed. And then we realized years later, like, why were we so mean to Creed? And I'm thinking about the number one thing we probably take for granted in life. And I think that's our health, right? I think everybody takes their health for granted. Like, oh man, I feel good, whatever. And then until you get sick and you realize you're praying every day for that to go away.
8: I think
4: we all do. And we all need to be grateful for LeBron and our health, everybody. Remember that when you say your prayers tonight.
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Jonas Knox, Fox Sports Radio. Coming up top of next hour, we'll call it a little over 10 minutes from now. Somebody

0: He's not happy with this show. They are not happy. They have voiced their displeasure at this show. And you will hear from that somebody coming up here a little over 10 minutes from now on FSR. By the way, you can get us on X at the Jonas Knox. That's at the Jonas Knox. You can also follow along on Instagram as well, too, at Jonas Knox Show. Right now, though, it is time for this.
1: There are so many stories in the world of sports, and most of them are a complete waste of time.
2: TMZ reports.
1: Now,
0: let's get kinky.
1: Here's some of the big stories from the last week. But Jonas, the real question is, do you care?
3: I don't care.
0: And for that, we turn it over to our executive producer, Bo Benson, to find out what the hell's going on. Bo?
4: Well, Jonas, the NFL schedule obviously released this week. The Philadelphia Eagles, I believe, have like the seventh easiest schedule based on strength of schedule. However, they play four teams coming off of their bye weeks. Jonas, do you care?
0: Yeah, you know why I care? Because I love the guys that, you know, put together the broadcasting plan. Like, they're the ones that put these schedules together. And then afterwards they say, oh, well, there's no data that proves that playing a team on a short week or coming off a bye, like, the data doesn't suggest that. So we think it's blown out of proportion. How would you know? You're not playing. You don't know what a short week is like. You don't know. So this idea that, oh, that doesn't matter, those are the easiest schedules. I don't put much into preseason easiest schedules, because for the most part, we don't know how good these teams are going to be. You don't know when an injury is going to pop up. You got a wait and see approach with the NFL and the schedule. Next.
4: Gina Carano lost 100 pounds to make her bout with Ronda Rousey tonight happen. Jonas, do you care?
0: Yeah. Have you seen her?
5: I love
0: it. Great. She looks great. She lost 100 pounds. And everyone's like, nah, this is fake. She didn't lose 100 pounds. And then you go look at interviews, you go, oh, wow, she actually has lost the weight. She got the fight coming up later on. Who knows how good it's going to be? You know, they're both haven't fought in like a decade plus. But good for them. They're going to battle it out later on. Next.
4: Jaguars quarterback Trevor Lawrence got a haircut in the schedule release video for the Jags. However, shockingly, he did not actually cut his hair. Jonas, do you care?
0: No, I don't care. This is like the Seth Rollins, Kyle Brandt, you know, spat that they had. And everyone's like, oh, my God, they look like there was legitimate heat there. And I'm like, dude, this is fake. Like, this is so fake. And then I'm watching the Trevor Lawrence video going, there's no way in hell that anybody who loves that man would let him walk around with hair like that after he got a cut. Next.
4: Garrick Higo missed the PGA Championship by one stroke after being penalized for being late for his tee time. Do you care?
0: Yeah, I care, man. The guy got screwed.
6: I love it.
0: Because think about it. We were talking about it on the show yesterday. So his tee time was 7:18. He showed up at 7:18 and 30 seconds. Isn't that still 7:18? I don't know about you, but when I look at my iPhone, I don't see seconds. I see hour and minutes. There is no seconds. So if I look at my phone and it says 7:18, it doesn't tell me if it's 30 seconds late. I think the guy got screwed, and it cost him some money because of it. Next!
4: Britney Spears terrorized Sherman Oaks, California this week. The notable thing, it was Wines of the World Liquor Store and Blue Dog, both the studio here. Jonas, do you care?
0: Yeah, I think it's wonderful. I think the story is wonderful. People don't know that when you work at Fox Sports Radio, you got options, all right? You got a Pollo Loco. You got Wines of the World, and you got the Blue Dog. And she banged out two of the three in one night. Brittany, come on back. Come in studio. We'll welcome you with open arms here at FSR.
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3: The reporting recently said that the Rams head coach had gotten into a heated argument with GM Les Snead over another topic right before walking out to face reporters, and McVay was still carrying that emotion when the cameras came on. So the question, Sean McVay, if you believe this, was not upset with the Rams picking Ty Simpson. Instead, he was annoyed with his GM over a different issue. So how does that land on your end? So keeping it real here, the Rams are doing more cleanup right now than the janitorial staff at SoFi does. This is a scrub-a-dub-dub situation. You got Sean McVay, through his buddies in the, idiots, useful idiots in the media, his media buddies, they're planting the stories. Like, well, no, I'm not upset with Ty Simpson. I was just annoyed with Les Snead over some mystery issue. Okay, so that makes it better. So how does all this land? I'm glad you asked. So this lands like a carefully crafted PR operation, hiding state secrets. If you need weeks of anonymous leaks to scream, everything's fine. Everything is definitely not fine. Now, it's kind of like when you're around a couple. Now, they're your buddy and his wife, and they really go out of the way. A lot of posting on social media about everything's wonderful. My experience is normally the people that post everything's great on social media and relationships are ready for divorce. That's typically how that goes.
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5: Taylor, leave the room for a second, okay? 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
5: 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Mikey's going to get mad at me. 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
17: Here's a ground ball toward the middle. That's going to be stopped by Clement. Backhand flip to the shortstop. Velasquez on to first. Double play of the season.
15: Now, let's head to the ballpark. 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
18: Hello, ladies and gentlemen, and welcome to another edition of Columbus Clippers Baseball. I'm Ryan Mitchell, glad to have you along from CHS Field, where the Clippers take on the St. Paul Saints. It's a beautiful weekend here, and we are with Matt Angle, hitting coach for the Columbus Clippers. And thanks for being with us, and I want to jump right into, we're going to talk about some of these hitters on an individual basis, but your relationship to coaching, and coaching specifically with the Clippers. You didn't play professionally for a team in Columbus. You came to town, obviously growing up in Central Ohio. You came as a visitor to

0: Weekend here, and we are with Matt Angle, hitting coach for the Columbus Clippers. And thanks for being with us. And I want to jump right into, we're going to talk about some of these hitters on an individual basis, but your relationship to coaching and coaching specifically with the Clippers. You didn't play professionally for a team in Columbus. You came to town, obviously growing up in Central Ohio. You came as a visitor to Huntington Park. What was it like for you in your playing days when you did that, and now as a coach, kind of being in your hometown area?
1: Man, overall, it's one of the best parks in minor league baseball. The atmosphere is great. The amenities are great. Downtown's great. The people that, work over at Huntington treat you exceptionally well, take care of the small things. Great venue to come into, and now being on the home side, it's a great place to call home every day.
0: What made you make the decision that, and was it always kind of part of the plan that once your playing days were over, you wanted to impart the knowledge you had taken into the next generation?
1: Not initially. It wasn't something I thought I was going to do. The older I got in my overall career, and the more you start looking at hitting and just the relationships and what the game can do for people, whether it be in their careers or the lessons they learn for post-playing career, just something I gravitated towards. And you look back as a kid and some of, outside of initial, household family and, aunts, uncles, and, we had a pretty tight-knit family. The relationships with other coaches and what they've meant to me, it just something that, decided I wanted to do.
0: If it hadn't been for this, where would you have seen yourself outside of the game of baseball?
1: I don't know. Probably somewhere in the business world, or real estate or something. I'm not an office guy. I don't think I could sit in an office 9 to 5. So it would have to be something out with people or moving around.
0: As you move to the Clippers coaching ranks, for people that don't really know or think about it much, what are the main differences between coaching college athletes and professional athletes at this AAA level?
1: Well, here in AAA, you play pretty much every day. I mean, I know there's always the off day on Monday, but there's not as much time, if something's going off with somebody or you need to try to work on something in their overall development plan, they have to post and play that night. So you have to just be strategic with how that happens. Overall, from like a philosophy standpoint and from an organizational belief, which there was, alignment when I was obviously hired, is learn how to control at bats, swing at good pitches, hit balls hard, like at the simplest level. So made that transition pretty easy.
0: What's one or two of the lessons that you learned as a player that really struck you that you have taken into coaching to try and give to people to help them grow in the game?
1: I think the more that they can learn how to separate training time and, overall competition, being able to live in competition once the game starts. We're always working on things. There's always slight adjustments, always trying to maintain streaks, get out of bad streaks. But with the amount of games and the volume we play, guys that learn how to flip it and just live in the competition time seem to excel.
0: Thanks for being with us.
1: All right, thank you.
0: Starting lineups and first pitch coming up after this.
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They're the visitors. Khalil Watson will play right field and do the leading off, and it's Juan Brito batting and playing second. George Valera, the DH day, will be in the three spot. Cleaning up for the Clippers, left fielder Nolan Jones. He's followed by the catcher Cooper Engel. Then it's Stuart Fairchild batting sixth and playing center field. Bottom third of the order for Andy Tracy's nine today. Angel Hanau is the shortstop. Cody Huff is at first base, and Dion Frias will play the hot corner and bat ninth. For St. Paul, Kalen Culpepper. The shortstop is at the top of the order. Henry Mendez bats second in left field. Kyler Fedko in center field will bat third. Matt Wallner cleans up in right. Gabriel Gonzalez, the first baseman, hits fifth. Ben Ross, the third baseman, will bat sixth, and he'll be followed by Aaron Sabato, a designated hitter, Tanner Schobel at second base, and David Banuelos will be the catcher and at the bottom of the order. Logan Allen on the mound for the Clippers today. He will face off against righty Ryan Gallagher. Gallagher going through his final warm-up tosses here for St. Paul. Brings a 491 earned run average to the mound with him. No wins, no losses. This is appearance number three, all as a starter. And he is one of just a couple of pitchers on this roster who are traditional starters. Get the ball at the beginning of the game, get you four, five, six innings, and then hand it over to the bullpen. Now, he's not gone six innings yet this year. In fact, five innings is his high water mark, and that came in his second start at Double A Wichita. His first four starts were in Double A. This will be his fourth start at the Triple A level, his first career appearance against the Columbus Clippers. The number 19 prospect in the organization delivers and gets a swing and a miss, and we are underway at 3:09 Eastern Time. Khalil Watson, a home run yesterday for the Clippers in the doubleheader, his eighth of the year. 26 RBIs. Clippers fell in both halves. It was the first time since 2021 that St. Paul swept a doubleheader. Next offering is a swing and a miss at a changeup for an 0-2 count. Gallagher deals a fastball fouled on the first base side, and it stays nothing and two. 78 degrees, your game time temperature. Breeze blowing out toward right center field at about 5 miles per hour, but gusting up to about 15 at times. So it is a beautiful day here in the Twin Cities. Game time conditions presented by the Ohio Lottery. Next pitch, Watson swings and misses a changeup, and Gallagher strikes out his first opponent today. One down now for Juan Brito. St. Paul threw both of their left-handers at the Clippers in game one of the doubleheader yesterday. Aaron Rosick started it, and then Cody Funderburk was the first man out of the bullpen. So in all likelihood, the Clippers have faced their last left-hander of the week. Funderburk was just down from the major leagues, so maybe he'll pitch tomorrow after one day off. 1-0 pitch to Brito, swing and a miss and a fastball. One ball, one strike to the Clippers' second baseman. Juan batting 268 on the year. Four homers, 20 batted in. He takes inside, and the count goes to 2-1. On paper, with only two left-handed pitchers, that

should have been an advantage for the Clippers coming in, as many left-handed batters as they have. Next pitch is tight, but it's not worked out that way so far. The Clippers are 1-3 in this series and have to sweep the weekend to split the series. Here's the wind and the pitch, and it is outside for ball four. Good plate appearance there for Juan Brito, drawing the walk. The Clippers have split their last four series in a row, beginning with a homestand against Iowa. The Clippers were down 3-2, had to win Sunday. Same thing against Buffalo on the road. They had to win the Sunday game. Against Toledo, they had to win both Saturday and Sunday to get the split. Same situation they're in right now. Next offering is low for ball one to George Valera. Columbus was actually up 2-1 against Iowa, but then lost Friday, Saturday, won it on Sunday to split that series. And so you've got to win these next two to make it an even 500 road trip. And if you go 500 on the road, generally speaking, you'd call that a success. This is the longest road trip of the year for the Columbus Clippers. Valera digs back in after timeout was called. Here comes the next pitch, and it is high and away from Gallagher. Two balls, no strikes. Gallagher from Granite Bay, California. Drafted by the Chicago Cubs. Next pitch, fastball. That's in there for a called strike. Sixth-round pick out of UC Santa Barbara, Gallagher. And then he was traded from the Cubs here to the Minnesota Twins in the Minnesota roster purge of 2025. Valera swings, and it's a high fly ball. That one's deep to right field. It is going. It is gone! Out of the ballpark, George Valera crushes a two-run home run. And the Clippers grab a 2-0 lead. Good to see George put a charge into one there. It's his third home run of the season, his first since coming back from the major leagues. He got a pitch about thigh high on the inner half of the plate and did not miss it. 2-0 Clippers brings up Nolan Jones. And the Clippers, I have noticed for the first time, have a home run celebration helmet. Not a batting helmet. An astronaut helmet. First pitch is a strike to Nolan Jones. Well, it seems like most teams have something they're using in this day and age, so glad to see Columbus using one that is out of this world. Next pitch. Jones hits one high in the air, fairly deep to center. Fedko back, still back, now to the edge of the warning track, but he will make the catch. That's the deepest part of the ballpark, just to the left of straightaway center field, 402. And he was probably 10 feet shy of that. So Jones gave it a ride, but comes up shy. And that is out number two. Home run for Valera, just the fourth given up this year by Gallagher, second at the AAA level. Cooper Engel swings at the first pitch, pops it up to left field. Wynn grabs it, and it's going to fall in for a base hit. Ben Ross has done nothing wrong in this series at all. He has just flummoxed the Clippers at every stage. But this time, he was headed toward foul territory and realized the wind was going to push that ball back fair. He changed his route but couldn't quite get there. And so for Cooper Engel, who has had a tough week here in St. Paul, he gets one to fall in, and hopefully that's the thing that can get that young man back on the hot stretch that he had to start the year. Here's Stuart Fairchild. Fairchild swings and misses, and a first pitch cutter. Fairchild had a big game yesterday. A big day overall, actually. He had a good doubleheader. Next pitch swung on and foul tipped into the catcher's mitt. Fairchild is sixth in the International League in on-base percentage at .435. He's drawn a lot of walks. He's got a lot of hits. He's got five homers, a two-run jack yesterday in game one. 15 RBIs. He's also tacked on seven

0: Steele's a very well-rounded player. The 0-2. Swing and a fastball by him for strike three. So two strikeouts for Gallagher. But a two-run homer for George Valera. 2-0 Clippers after a half at CHS Field.
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0: Bottom half of inning number one, Logan Allen on to pitch, and the Clippers have staked him to a 2-0 lead. Yesterday in game two of the doubleheader, the Clippers had a lead three different times, but every time they scored in the top of an inning, St. Paul would answer. And so the Clippers never held a lead after the end of an inning. See if Logan Allen can put the side down quietly here in the first and get the Clippers off to a good start. Kalen Culpepper is the first man to face him. Culpepper, one of the top prospects in this organization for the Minnesota Twins. MLB.com calls him the number two prospect. St. Paul actually is without a couple of their other highly rated prospects, including number one Walker Jenkins and Emmanuel Rodriguez, who is a top four prospect in the system as well. First pitch from Allen, a strike. The next just missed the outside corner. Both of those players are currently on the injured list. Both went on the IL shortly before the Clippers hit town. But it hasn't slowed down these Saints batters. The pitch. Shot to center field, but directly at Fairchild. He'll make the catch for out number one. St. Paul, the hottest team in AAA baseball. The last 18 games, they've gone 14-4. Dates back to April the 25th. Second best record among all full season clubs over that time, best in the International League. And they have pulled to within 2.5 games of first place in the IL. Now, 2.5 games back still puts you in fifth. Offering here from Allen to Henry Mendez is downstairs. Two balls, no strikes. Mendez hasn't been up here very long. Got the promotion from AA because of those injuries. And he has fit right in to what they're doing here. Here he gets sawed off, though. And Nubs one right back to the mound. Allen throws to first for out number two. Brings up Kyler Fedko. Fedko playing in his 34th game of the season. And he's put together a very, very good offensive profile. He has an OPS of 889. First pitch swing, he fouls it on the third base side. He's hitting for power, he's stealing bases. And he's walking enough to be pesky against opposing pitchers. 8 home runs, 28 runs batted in. Fedko digs back into the right-handed batter's box. Logan Allen sets. He deals. and missed the outside corner.

0: Great job there for Fedcove getting a pitch over the outside part of the plate near the corner. If you try and pull that pitch, it's just above knee high. If you try and pull it, you're probably going to roll over it to the shortstop and the inning would be over. But Fedco did not do that. Saw it was outside. He went the other way with it and drove it to the wall. Waldner, one of the few left-handed batters on this team, checks his swing at a breaking ball low. One ball, no strikes. The wind is picked up, blowing to straightaway center field. Allen checks the runner, comes to the plate. That's a strike. Fastball at 93 miles per hour. Your Pepsi pitch speed of the game. Track the speed of every pitch on the Pepsi radar gun. When you're at Huntington Park, and the Clippers will be back home next week with the Louisville Bats in town. Now the 1-1. Ground ball, first base. It'll be scooped up by Huff. It'll take it to the bag for out number three. No runs, a hit, and a man left. 2-0 Clippers after an inning in St. Paul.
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0: 2-0 Clippers after an inning. George Valera, two-run home run. Got Columbus on the board, and Logan Allen kept the Saints off it in the first inning. Bottom third of the order for the Clippers here. Angel Hanau, Cody Huff, and Dion Frias. Ryan Gallagher, making just his fourth AAA start, delivers a first pitch breaking ball low and inside for ball one. And now playing in his second AAA series. Joined the Clippers at the beginning of this road trip, started in Iowa. Took him a couple of games to find his footing offensively, but he's looked good. 317 average, slugging .610. He's got four doubles, a triple, and two home runs, including a mammoth yesterday. Batting right-handed, he hit a 444-foot home run just to the left of the batter's eye in center field. So he's homered from each side of the plate. His homer in Indianapolis came batting left-handed. The 3-0 is right down Main Street for a called strike. Now these two would not have seen each other at AA because Minnesota's AA club, Wichita, plays in the Texas League. Akron Rubber Ducks play in the Eastern League. Next pitch. That ball's hit on the ground, first base side. Easy pick for Schoble. The second baseman throws to first in time for the out. One down for Cody Huff. If you are listening to Clippers Baseball today, driving around in your automobile, the Ohio Department of Public Safety would like to remind you to please buckle your safety belt. If you're not buckled up, what's holding you back? Well, here's a guy who's been the Clippers' top hitter this year, Cody Huff. Several big RBIs in this ballgame. Game-tying RBIs, go-ahead RBIs. Batting 444 for the week. Batting 321 for the season. Swings out in front of a cut.

0: on 1-0 to make it a ball and a strike. And he's also drawing walks. .22 walks so far on the year for Huff. Big breaking ball here finishes high. His growth as a player offensively from a Triple-A rookie year to the next is as big, I think, as I've seen over my time here in the Clippers broadcast booth. Next pitch is hit to the shortstop, and Huff will be retired 6-3. And we're still early in the season, obviously, just over a quarter of the way through the 150-game IL slate, and there will be ups and downs as we move forward, but boy, Cody Huff is just a completely different offensive player this year while maintaining his excellence as a catcher. The guy that we saw in 2025. First pitch to Dion Frias is in for a called strike. Frias, switch hitter batting left-handed, swings and misses, nothing in two. Dion batting 180 on the year. He's got a homer. He's got eight runs batted in. Versatile defender. We've seen him everywhere on the infield. We've seen him in left field as well. Looks at a bouncer for a 1-2 count. Came up last year from Double-A, got some time with the Clippers, and now he's been with this club all season long in 2026. Next offering is a fastball up out of the zone, 2-2. Heater at 92 miles per hour from Gallagher. Next offering, and Frias fouled it off his ankle. Still 2-2. Gallagher, they list him as having six pitches. Four-seam fastball, cutter, changeup, slider, curveball, and sinker. 2-2, swung on and missed. Threw the cutter that time, and he strikes out Frias. That's his third strikeout. He puts the Clippers down in order in the second inning. Bottom two coming up, 2-0 Columbus.
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0: Bottom two, 5-6, and 7 for the St. Paul Saints. Gabriel Gonzalez to lead things off. Logan Allen gave up one hit but no runs in the first inning. The left-hander from the Sunshine State of Florida. First pitch is a called strike on the inside corner. Allen spent all of last season in the major leagues with the Cleveland Guardians as a member of their rotation. They used a six-man rotation down the stretch last year, but that wasn't going to be what they're going to do to start this season. And so there's a battle for that fifth starter spot. Came down to Logan Allen and Parker Messick, and Messick earned that spot in spring training and has done nothing to lose it in what is still technically a

rookie campaign. He had some time in the bigs last year, but did not exceed the number of appearances or innings to lose his rookie status. 2-1 pitch hit hard to center field. That's going to get down for a base knock. Fairchild over, cuts it off. That'll keep Gonzalez to a single. Gabriel Gonzalez, coming into this series, had been in a terrible slump. He was batting in the 140s. And you go back, I mean, heading even into Friday, he did not really break out of that slump until the doubleheader yesterday, where he had a multi-hit game in each half. First pitch, a check swing foul. Off the bat of Ben Ross, nothing and one. Gonzalez, heading into yesterday's doubleheader, was 5 for his last 54. And now after that base hit, he's back to the 200 mark on the season. Ross swings and misses, nothing and two. Ben Ross has torn the Clippers up this week. Batting 500. And he's also drawn 4 walks. So he's been on 10 of 14 trips because he also reached on an error. He's driven in 3 runs. He's scored a bunch. He's stolen bases. And a lot of his production has come at crucial times in the ballgame. Tying the game. Taking the lead. Here comes the 1-2 pitch. It's outside 2-2. Ross, a Springfield, Ohio native, attended Springfield Shawnee High School. In addition to his baseball prowess, he was also a very good soccer player. Runner goes on the pitch, and Gonzalez is out by a country mile. I don't know if he thought there was a hit and run on there or what. But Ross took the 2-2 for ball 3. And now the bases are empty. Pitch was up and in. I mean, there was no way he could put that ball in play, but if there were a hit and run on there, you still have to try and foul that pitch off. Now the payoff, and it's swung on, and it's fouled back to home plate. Gets a piece of Cooper Engle. Keeps the count 3-2. Clippers wearing the road gray uniforms today, navy numbers and letters and caps, and for the St. Paul Saints, they are going with the powder blues today. Saints in script, red letters across the chest, red numbers on the back, names across the shoulder blades in red as well. Next pitch is off the outside corner for ball 4. St. Paul with the powder blue unis are sticking with their navy blue caps with the white STP logo on the crown. So for Ross, he now has 5 hits this week and 5 walks. Aaron Sabato to the plate. Get into a double play yesterday. Here, though, he crushes a ball high and deep to left field, and this game is tied. Sabato, a 2-run home run. No doubt blast to left center field. And it's a 2-2 contest. Boy, these Saints are just relentless at the plate. Here is Tanner Schobel. First pitch in there for a called strike. Next pitch is whacked foul on the third base side. I'm not sure who Ed is down there, but they fielded it on an in-between hop with a bare hand grab right at the outside stairs. Pantomimed a great deal of anger at Schobel.

Next pitch in the dirt, 1-2. Allen goes to work. There's a broken bat flare into left center field, and it's going to fall in for a base knock. Tough luck there for Logan Allen. Made a good pitch and got the type of swing that should get you an out. But Schoble, by virtue of breaking his bat, gets the base hit. If the bat stays together, it gets out far enough that Nolan Jones could make the catch, but instead took away some of its momentum, and a batter will, generally speaking, trade a bat for a hit. So four men to the plate here for St. Paul in the second inning. They've all reached. The only out so far, Gabriel Gonzalez being thrown out on the bases trying to steal. David Banuelos now, the catcher. Banuelos has been on and off the St. Paul roster this year. A couple of stints on the developmental list. Allen deals to him and gets a swing and a miss. Out in front of the changeup. The changeup for Logan Allen has always been a plus pitch. Checks the runner at first, throws that way, and he's back with a head first dive. Fastball, changeup, slider, and cutter for Logan Allen. The fastball throws 44% of the time and mixes the other three up in pretty close to an even fashion. Next offering, swung on and missed. High teens to low 20s, the percentages between the slider, changeup, and cutter. Trying to stay as unpredictable as possible. 0-2 pitch, foul back our way. That'll get just above the roof. Still 0-2. They do have the lights on here at CHS Field, but if everything goes well, we will play under the sun for the entirety of this ball game. And tomorrow will be the same start time, 3:07 Eastern Time, scheduled first pitch. We have not hit the scheduled start time a single day on this road trip. Some worse than others. Next pitch, swing and a miss, strike three, got him with a cutter. First strikeout for Logan Allen, runner at first, two away in this inning. Back to the top of the order for Kalen Culpepper. Fly to center field his first time up. He hit the ball hard. He's hit the ball hard all week, but it was hit directly at Stuart Fairchild. First pitch from Allen is outside for ball one. Both teams have hit very well this week. St. Paul's hit for much better average. Next offering, that's inside. They've hit 322 compared to the Clippers 238. But Columbus has done some slugging. They have outslugged St. Paul 476 as a team to 446. Next pitch outside. One of the big differences, and the batting average is a big one, but the on-base percentage. The Clippers' walks this week have been significantly down from their season average. Coming into this series, they led the entire International League in walks. 3-0 pitch is in there for a called strike to Culpepper. 3-1. This week, through five games, they have averaged just over two walks per game. And St. Paul has drawn twice as many, and they've cashed those in. Next pitch, a called strike at the bottom of the zone. We're going to get a challenge from Culpepper. First challenge of the ball game for either team. Tim Barreras is calling the balls and strikes, and he was right about that one. And so St. Paul loses a challenge. The count runs full. Steve Hodgins, the crew chief, is at first base. Jen Powell, umpire at second base. Joe McCarthy is on the third base side. 3-2 the count. Allen checks the runner. Now the pitch, and it's grounded up.

The middle, that'll sneak through for a base hit. With the runner in motion, they'll be at first and third now for Henry Mendez. And boy, we have seen just a lot of that. The St. Paul Saints are, right now, up and down the lineup, finding just about every hole that they can. They're extending innings, and then they're cashing runs in. They've got two in this one to tie the game two apiece. Lefty-lefty matchup. Mendez swings the first pitch. It's a high fly ball deep to center field. Fairchild at the warning track, at the wall, and that one's gone. And there's the cleanup and cash in. Tanner Schobel, broken bat, flare base hit. Kalen Culpepper, ground ball that found the hole, and then a home run. And it's 5-4, St. Paul. That's been the story of this week. It's been the story for the St. Paul Saints for the last 3 weeks, when they have been the hottest team in the International League. And you couple that with the fact that the Clippers have a pitching staff that's ranked 19 out of 20 in the International League in team earned run average, 579 coming into play today. And that's a bad recipe. Tyler Fedko doubled in the first inning. Allen misses downstairs on the 1-0, two balls, no strikes. Logan Allen now at 42 pitches after a relatively quiet first inning. Next pitch is a fastball inside. Three balls, no strikes. He threw 12 pitches in the first. He's up to 31 here in the second, and there is activity for the Clippers in the bullpen. There's a strike. Tommy Mace getting loose for Columbus, right-hander. Fedko ready. Next pitch, breaking ball down and in for ball four. Brings up Matt Waldner. Waldner, a left-handed batter. We're going to get time called here, though. Andrew Moore, the pitching coach, going to head out to talk things over with Logan Allen. And for the Clippers this week, it's just been, you know, they're 1-3 so far against St. Paul this week. And the common theme is they have not been able to get that final out in a touchy situation. Meeting here is very brief. Moore already back in the dugout. Cooper Engel back behind home plate. Logan Allen left to his thoughts and his own devices out on the pitcher's mound, getting set to face Matt Waldner, who is a very good hitter in a Saints uniform. And he's been good in the major leagues, but this year has been an exception. First pitch fastball, strike on the outside corner. Waldner has hit in his time in the major leagues for Minnesota, but this year just could never really find a groove. Throw to first, and the runner is back. Waldner hit just 167 in the Twins. He had four homers, but just a 551 OPS in 34 games. There goes the runner. Here comes the pitch. It's a swing and a miss. The throw down to second. Not in time. Throw a little bit high from Engel. And so by the time Hinau was able to snatch it and slap the tag down, Fedko was in. But it is nothing in two. Runner goes again. The pitch is outside. The throw this time is in time, and the net. Nice athletic tag by Dion Frias is right on the head of Fedko, and that is out number three. I don't know if Fedko thought he was invisible out there or what, but he's out. Two outs in this inning. Caught stealings. They bat around almost,
But what's most important, the St. Paul Saints put five runs

0: on the board on five hits, and they lead the Clippers 5-2 after two.
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0: Top of the third, and now the Clippers have work to do. St. Paul putting five runs on the board in the home half of the fifth inning. First pitch swinging. And Khalil Watson hits it to the first baseman. Gabriel Gonzalez flips to the covering pitcher Gallagher. One pitch and one away for the Clippers here in the top of the third. Juan Brito to the plate. Walked his first time up. Switch hitter batting left. Wind blowing out to right center field. Here comes the pitch. High and away for ball one. Gallagher goes to work and gets a called strike at the top of the zone. Gallagher pitched twice last week against Las Vegas. St. Paul Saints playing some interleague ball last week. Now he misses upstairs 2-1. He was the Tuesday-Sunday starter. And over a total of eight innings, he gave up five runs. Next pitch hit hard but foul down the third base line. Five runs on six hits. He walked five. He struck out seven. Triple-A debut came against the Iowa Cubs back on April the 29th. Cubs got him for three runs on five hits over just three innings. 2-2 pitch. Brito fouls away a changeup. He was fooled. He's able to slow the bat down enough to stay alive. 2-2. Gallagher delivers. And again, the changeup. And again, a check swing foul for Brito. Gallagher gets a pretty high rate of swing and miss on the changeup. 46% whiff rate on that pitch. Next offering is off the inside corner, came with a cutter. Full count. Fastball 3-2 is a called third strike at the bottom of the zone. Brito's going to challenge, though. He thinks that pitch was downstairs, and if so, he's at first base. And guess what? He's at first base. That pitch not only was low, that was a ball and a half below the strike zone. 2.7 inches. That is one of the bigger misses that you see from umpires. They are, and it's notable because they happen so infrequently. A miss by that much from the strike zone. So a runner on. George Valera takes a called strike. Nothing and one. Valera blasted a two-run home run in the first inning. Open stance on the left.

into batter's box for the Clippers' designated hitter. He calls time just before the pitch. Next offering, that ball smoked down the right field line, but he got just out in front. Foul ball. Nothing and two. Well, maybe George is a couple of good swings today, starting to find his form. When he was here on a rehab assignment, had a calf strain in spring training and put him behind schedule. When he came up for a rehab assignment, he looked as good as we have seen him in a Clippers uniform. Takes a pitch up out of the zone here. One ball, two strikes. And not only the results, just the comfort level in the box, the approach, the at-bats. Everything was clicking, and it earned his way back to the major leagues. Next pitch here is outside, 2-2. But he wasn't really getting regular playing time for the Guardians, and he's not the type of player that you're going to use as a late defensive replacement or a pinch runner to steal a base. And so Cleveland wanted him playing every day, and to do that, they had to send him here. Takes another fastball up out of the zone, 3-2. After being optioned, though, George has been scuffling offensively. But some really good-looking swings today. Gallagher throws to first. Brito's back with a dive. This is game number 12 since being optioned and coming in. Before that home run, he was 8 for his last 46. The payoff, swing and a miss, got him on a changeup. So Gallagher wins that battle. And now with two down, he will deal with Nolan Jones for the second time. Jones hit one deep to center field of the warning track in the first inning. And a warning on Gallagher for coming set before Jones had an opportunity to dig into the left-handed batter's box. Now he's in there. Manuelo sets the mitt. Here comes the pitch. And that's a strike on the inside corner, nothing and one. Jones, tall left-handed batter, 6'5". Long arms and legs. He can really generate some power. The pitch is swung on, foul tipped into the catcher's mitt. Back pick attempt at first, but Brito returns in time. The count, though, against Nolan Jones is 0-2. Nolan has an 11-game on-base streak coming into play today. Next offering, hit on the ground, and the streak continues. It's fair. Down the line, heading toward the corner. Jones heading for second. Brito gets to third. Throw comes into the plate. And now the Clippers bring the potential tying run to the plate in the person of Cooper Engle. 12-game on-base streak now for Nolan Jones. Engle had a flare single into shallow left field his first time up. This week has been tough for him. At the plate, time called to get a visit from the pitching coach. Engle 2 for 11 coming into play today. And the walks have gone down as well. Now, part of that is a function. You can only walk if they throw you pitches out of the strike zone. Right? That's some of that is not up to the batter. If they throw you nothing but strikes, you're never going to walk. But Engle did such a great job early in the season laying off pitches out of the strike zone. And that has kind of forced teams to start to come in. And that has caused some natural regression with a lot of the stats, although they still look very, very good. 5 home runs on the year, 19 batted in. He swings and fouls the first pitch off his leg. Ouch. Nothing and one, the count. Engle trying to collect his thoughts. He wears one of those shin guards. We're going to look at the replay
Oh, it hit the inside.

0: side of his leg, so not really where there is protection from that guard. Even with the recent struggles, Engel is still batting .348 on the season. On base percentage, .522, slugging .621. So those are numbers that you would absolutely put on a Christmas card if you can finish the season that way, but not many do. Here's the pitch. Swung on and chopped foul on the first base side, 0-2. Gabriel Gonzalez, the first baseman, had to go halfway up the right field line to pull that one back in. Brito dancing off of third base. Here comes the 0-2 pitch. Hit in the air to right. Hit pretty well. Walner back. Turns his back, and that one's gone! Game-tying three-run home run for Cooper Engel. The left-handed batter turned on a pitch and looked like it got the handle of the bat, but he muscled it out for a three-run shot. And we are back to even in the Twin Cities. That ball was 2 inches off the inside corner of the plate. About belt high, and Engel was able to turn on it and put it over the right field wall. 5-5 ball game, bases empty. Here is Stuart Fairchild. Fairchild looks at a fastball outside for ball one. Gallagher deals and gets a swing and a miss at the cutter. Next pitch, and that's an empty swing. That is, according to the stats I'm seeing in front of me, the first hit that Gallagher has given up on his cutter all season so far here at the AAA level. 1-2 is outside. Opponents coming in had gone 0-for-6 against his cutter, 0-for-4 against his slider. Next offering, fastball, that's a call, third strike on the outside corner. Fairchild is gone, but damage done by the Clippers. A walk, a double, and a Cooper Engel three-run home run has knotted this game at 5 apiece, heading to the bottom of the third.
1: Two guys drove to work. Neither guy wore a seatbelt. One guy got a ticket. 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One guy wore a seatbelt. One guy didn't. One guy made it home. The guy not wearing his seatbelt didn't. Don't risk it. Click it or ticket. 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
0: Bottom three, Matt Walner will lead things off. He was at the plate when St. Paul ran into their second out on the bases in the second inning. Who knows how that inning would have turned out without two caught stealings. They had

Five hits in that inning, two walks, three home runs. They scored five to take the lead, but the Clippers have knotted it at five apiece. Wallner takes a fastball high and away from Logan Allen. And Allen might have been one batter away from being lifted in that second inning. When Wallner came to the plate, he had already gone over 30 pitches for the frame. Here's a called strike. 1-1 count. Now the pitch. Wallner pops it up on the infield. Left side. Frias fighting the sun. He's called off by Angel Henao. And Henao will make the catch for out number one. Here is Gabriel Gonzalez. Gonzalez batting 198 on this young season. Last year, he led all Twins minor leaguers in batting average. He's had a tough start to this year, but he's starting to round into form now. Multiple hits in each half of the doubleheader yesterday and a base hit to lead off the second inning here today. Takes high. 1-1 count. Allen throws a 1-1 breaking ball, gets a swing and a miss. Gonzalez, the number 7 prospect in the Twins organization. Acquired via trade from Seattle when the Twins sent Jorge Polanco to the Mariners. Next pitch is a broken bat. Foul down the third baseline. Twins got Gonzalez, Anthony DeScalfini, Justin Topa, Darren Brown, and cash in that deal for Polanco. That was a off-season trade prior to the 2024 campaign. He was not part of the culling of the Major League roster last year that the Twins went through near the trading deadline, where they got rid of 10 Major League players and brought 14 players into the organization. The pitch outside. 2-2. Five runs, four hits for the Clippers. Five runs, six hits for St. Paul. Both teams have clubbed a pair of homers. Allen delivers, and a hard ground ball foul on the third base side keeps it 2-2. No team in baseball has homered more than the St. Paul Saints. They now have 73 as a team on the year. Charlotte, 68. Then the New York Yankees with 67. Again, the 2-2. Ooh, that looked good, but called outside. And no challenge from Cooper Engel. And Engel has been so good behind home plate on challenges that if he doesn't challenge, you can bet that it hit the zone. That fills the count, and the next pitch is fouled back to the screen. So the Yankees are number 3. The Yankees double-A team, the Somerset Patriots, are number 4 in home runs. They've got 64 on the year. That's tied with the Louisville Bats. Payoff pitch again, and once more fouled to the screen. So it's unusual of the 5 top home run hitting teams in all of baseball that 3 are in the International League. The IL has always kind of been known as a pitcher's league more so than a hitter's league. At least, I don't know, maybe that changed a little over a decade ago. Gonzalez swings and drives one to center field. That's deep, and that's going to go off the wall, and it caroms well past Fairchild. Gonzalez heading to third base, and he will make it standing with a triple. Boy, just a tough carom there for the Clippers. It was right there at the crevice at the 400 mark to the right of the batter's eye. It's not a graceful curve, it's an angle, and Fairchild was banking on it hitting the flat center field portion, but instead it hit about 6 inches to the right of that, the angled wall, and it shot back out towards center field, and that's a triple for Gonzalez. 3 consecutive multi-hit games now for Gonzalez. He's at third. One down for Ben Ross.

who takes a called strike. Ross has been a fly in the ointment all week long against the Clippers. And he takes one up out of the zone, 1-1. Walked and scored in the second inning. And it's not just been Columbus. He's hit well all season, started in Double A. Here's the 1-1. And Ross fouls it on the third base side. With Wichita, he hit .424 with 5 homers and 16 runs batted in. And he was 8-for-9 in stolen base attempts when he was promoted on April the 24th. And now batting .304 at the AAA level, couple of homers, 10 runs batted in. Allen ahead in the count. Here comes the 1-2. Breaking ball in the dirt, good block there by Engel. Two and two. Clippers infield halfway in. Saints trying to do what they've done all week. When the Clippers score, they answer. Next pitch, fastball, a little bit above the zone, trying to get a chase on the elevated fastball. Ross would not do it. The pitch. Fouled back to the screen. That came back and almost hit Ross in the coconut. That pass maybe a foot above his batting helmet. He had no idea it was coming his way. Battling here with Logan Allen. Here comes pitch number 7, and it's a ground ball to the shortstop. And now has it. Makes the throw to the plate, but it's a poor one, and everybody's safe. And now had time. He just made a bad throw. Fielder's choice, RBI for Ross, and St. Paul back on top. Aaron Sabato now to the plate. Sabato got the scoring started for St. Paul with a 2-run home run in the second inning. 6-5 St. Paul now in the third. Go to first, and the runner's back.

Runner goes. Here's the pitch. It's a strike. The throw down is as well. And that's the third time Cooper Engel has caught a man trying to steal a base in this ballgame. So Ross is out. The bases are clear. Two outs. And nothing in one. The count to Sabato. Next offering just missed. Allen delivers the 1-1. It's a changeup. Finished up out of the zone. 2-1. Right-handed batter, the Clippers play him slightly to pull on the infield, straight up in the outfield. Next offering, hit the inside corner for a called strike, evens things at 2-2. Next pitch, high fly ball, not deep. Shallow center field. There's a lot of defenders there. Did anybody catch it? Nope. It did. It fell in between four different defenders. And now Brito, Fairchild, Watson, they were all there. Brito was backpedaling, called for it. And boy, as we look at the replay, Fairchild actually looks like he might have had it in his glove as Brito at the very last moment pulled away from it. And that seemed to distract Fairchild, who had gone into a feet-first slide. Falls in for a double.

0: First pitch to Tanner Schobel, up out of the zone for ball one. Allen kicks and fires, and that one just missed. Now the 2-0. That's downstairs. Three balls, no strikes. It's been a frustrating day for the Clippers, no doubt about it. There should have been several more outs that would have cut down on some of the runs that St. Paul has scored. Next pitch is a ground ball to the shortstop. And now throws to first in time for out number three. A run scores on a triple and a fielder's choice to put St. Paul right back in the lead. 6-5 as we head to the fourth.
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0: La, la, la, la, la, la. 7-8-9 for the Clippers. Same group that led off the second inning. Ryan Gallagher put him down in order that time. They'll try and remedy that situation. Angel Hanal, 310 batting average in his brief time here at the AAA level. Lead things off. Clippers trailing 6-5. Something tells me that will not be our final score today. Both of these teams have had some excellent swings. Each have hit two homers. And now had a homer yesterday. Adding here from the left side, takes a fastball down and in from Gallagher. One ball, no strikes. 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Quickly 2-0 the count against Tanau. Here comes the kick and the pitch. And it's a strike call over the outside corner. Cleveland Guardians expect to get Sean Armstrong back in the coming days to the Major League bullpen. And then there's a decision to make. Cody Hoyer was the most recent addition to the bullpen. He and Franco Alamán traded places. Alamán optioned down to the minor leagues. Colin Brogdon was outrighted to the AAA roster. He will join the Clippers likely when we get back home. The pitch. High fly ball to right field. That is deep, and Wallner will turn to watch it go. Out of the yard, a solo blast for Angel Hanal. His third in the Clippers uniform, and again, we are back to scratch. It's a 6-6 ball game.

Slider down and in. And we talked about the fact that coming into play today, opponents did not have a hit against the cutter for Gallagher. Well, Cooper Engel homered off his cutter. Coming into play today, no hits against the slider. And Angel Hanal makes short work of that. Next pitch. That ball's whacked into left center field. It's going to get down for a base hit. Cody Huff continues his hitting streak. It's now a career-best 12 games. And he wasted little time hitting the first pitch into left center for a base knock that'll bring up Dion Frias. So Gallagher carved through the bottom third of the Clippers' order. But this time the Clippers are 2-for-2 with Frias trying to make it 3-for-3. There's a bunt, third base side, but pushed into foul territory. Don't mind that idea one bit for Dion Frias. Ben Ross, the third baseman, playing deep. Frias has pretty good speed. And it's been a struggle for him this year offensively. I don't think there's any hiding that, a 179 batting average. No square this time. He takes downstairs. 1-1 count. Frias has 20 hits for the Clippers this year. Several of them, though, have come at big moments. Gallagher delivers a fastball outside, 2-1. Switch hitter batting left. Next offering, well up out of the zone, three balls and a strike. And so for Frias, he's got the good hitters count. He can afford to be selective, look for a certain pitch in a certain spot and try and do some damage. Huff leads away from first base. And the 3-1 offering is popped back behind home plate. Will there be room? No. It is about six rows deep. So Frias remains alive at the plate. The wind is really picked up, blowing out to right center field. I would guess we are at that 15-plus mile per hour zone. There goes Huff. Here comes the pitch. It's swung on and missed. And Huff will get second base. It popped in and out of the catcher's mitt of David Banuelos. And so now no opportunity to try and cut down Huff. Cody steals his second of the year. He's in scoring position. With one down, we go back to the top of the order. Khalil Watson struck out in the first, grounded sharply to the first baseman in the third inning. 6-6 ball game. All the Clippers runs have scored on homers. A two-run shot from Valera. Cooper Engel, a three-run blast, and now a solo homer for Angel Hanal here in the fourth inning. Watson with a swing and a miss at the first pitch. Now the 0-1. Swing and a miss at the second pitch. Changeup. Gallagher's had good success against Watson with that changeup. But if you make a mistake and Watson's looking for it, he has the power. We've seen him hit 8 home runs this year to do some heavy damage. Khalil over his last 24 games, batting .322. Now the 0-2 pitch. Well outside. And not only hitting, but drawing walks and hitting with power, although the walks have dried up a little bit. He has not drawn a walk in his last 5 games, but walks have been a big part of what he's done for the Clippers this year. He's got 30. Next pitch, chop foul on the first base side. Not long ago, he was second in the league in walks. He's still sixth. Lamont Wade Jr. is up to 36 walks for Charlotte.

0: Juan Brito's walked twice. Stands in, takes a first pitch low for ball one. 6 runs, 6 hits for the Clippers. 6 runs, 8 hits for St. Paul. Next offering is a called strike on the changeup. Gallagher working pretty quickly, deals. That ball's hit into shallow right field. It's going to get down for a base knock. Huff wheels around third base, and the Clippers are on top as Juan Brito comes through with an RBI single, now 7-6. Fans, it's only the top of the fourth inning. This has the makings and the feel of an absolute Donnybrook. And the Clippers have seen several of those this year. Games where both teams score in the double digits. Next pitch hit on the first base side, foul. By my count, 8 games this year have seen a combined 19 or more runs involving the Columbus Clippers. George Valera at the plate, a home run and a strikeout so far. Here's the pitch. And the 1-1 is high and away. 2 balls, 1 strike. Brito leads away from first base. He spent all day on the bases, scoring in the first and third after a walk. Now the pitch. And it's laced up the middle, line drive caught by a leaping Culpepper. For out number 3, he timed his jump perfectly. And at the apex of his leap, he was able to haul it in to take a base hit away from George Valera. Frustrating for George, but the good news is that was another quality swing for Valera. Looks like he's starting to find it at the plate. Clippers score a pair and take the lead 7-6 into the bottom of the fourth inning.
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0: To lead things off, Logan Allen back out on the mound for a fourth inning of work. Allen is at 77 pitches through 3 innings. Now, some of that is because he has issued a couple of walks, but also he has had to face some extra batters just due to outs that were not recorded. No errors for the Clippers. Banuelos swings and hits the first pitch foul down the third baseline, nothing and one. Clippers bullpen is quiet for now. There is activity for the St. Paul Saints. That would seem to indicate that the day is done for Ryan Gallagher.

0: Cody Lawyerson is warming up. He's here on a major league rehab assignment, added to the roster today. And so it appears that we will see him in the fifth inning. 7-6, Clippers on top in what has been, again, a back-and-forth affair as we had yesterday during the doubleheader. Allen misses outside, 1-1. Next pitch. That's tight. Left-hander fires and gets a swing and a foul ball back. 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Only one other game started today, and it's already finished. A five-inning rain-shortened game in Buffalo, won by the Bisons over Worcester 2-0. Next offering. Swung on and missed, strike three. Good pitch there from Logan Allen. Went with the sweeper. And that is his second strikeout of the ballgame. Both came against Banuelos. And it's now back to the top of the order. Kalen Culpepper. Culpepper made the leaping grab at shortstop to end the Clippers' half of the fourth inning. Here he takes a called strike, nothing and one. Righty batter against the lefty pitcher. Allen delivers and gets a swing and a foul ball back to the screen quickly. 0-2. And now the Clippers do have activity in the bullpen. Jack Leftwich begins to loosen. Allen deals and gets a foul ball off the facing of the Clippers dugout. So obviously Logan Allen's not going to go deep into this ball game based solely on the pitch count for right now. And so the Clippers pen is going to have to do some heavy lifting today. Next pitch is up out of the zone, 1-2. Next offering is high, 2-2. Both of these teams are bottom four in the International League in team pitching. St. Paul with a 5.30 ERA, Clippers 5.79. Next pitch is golfed high in the air to shallow left field. Nolan Jones comes racing in, and he will make the catch for out number two. Allen can get a quick out here against Mendez. I don't know if you'd see the fifth inning or not, but he'd be in the neighborhood. Mendez, three-run home run his last time up, his first home run to the AAA level. Lefty-lefty homer. We talked about yesterday how he has really, really hit since being promoted, but hadn't hit for power. Of his first 11 hits, only one for extra base is a double. But now he's got a home run, and he hits this one to first base, and it goes up the arm of Cody Huff and into right field. See how they score that. Huff, a catcher by trade. He's gotten quite a bit of time at first base this year. That was a smash hit at 109 miles per hour. And it was just off to the side of Huff, who tried to backhand it. And I would assume that's going to go as a base hit. And it's going to be the last pitch that Logan Allen throws. Here comes Andy Tracy, the Clippers skipper. So this will be a Dormar Heating and Air Conditioning call to the bullpen. They've called it an E3 for now. We'll wait and see if that stands. Dormar's your climate hero. The Clippers bullpen is going to take over here in the bottom half of the fourth inning in a game led by the Clippers 7-6. We'll be back.
1: Dormar! Dormar! Your climate hero! Honey, it's so hot in here. Our AC's broke again. I'm going to call my guy.
2: We've been there, and I'm not waiting 3 days for your guy again.
1: He eventually got here, and I only

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1: I'm not waiting 5 days again. I'm calling Dormar. They will come now. Not tomorrow, but now.
0: But
1: I already called Dormar. And there they are.
2: Dormar! Dormar! Your climate hero!
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6: Kyler Fedko to bat. He has got a double and a walk so far today, and Jack Leftwich is on to face him. Leftwich, the Clippers right-hander. 6'4", 220-pounder from Cedar Rapids, Iowa. 27 years of age, and Leftwich on the year is 1-2 with a 582 earned run average. 17 innings, 11 runs earned, 13 total. On 23 hits, he's walked 7, he has struck out 11. First pitch to Fedko, in for a called strike, a curveball. 7-6, Clippers on top. Bottom of the fourth inning, a long way to go tonight. Good thing this is an early start time. Next pitch, another breaking ball, swung on and missed. This ball game has the makings of something that will approach about 3.5 hours. Yesterday, each half of the doubleheader, game one was exactly 2 hours, game two was 2 hours, 2 minutes, both very quickly played. Although they were both relatively high scoring. What you had in the games is starting pitchers who worked at a really, really brisk pace. Next pitch hit through the left side of the infield. That's a base knock. Two-hit game for Fedko. That'll bring up Matt Waller, who went 0-for-2 against Logan Allen. Allen retired Waller twice and the nine-hitter catcher David Benuelos twice. Outside of that, everybody reached at least once against the Clippers starter. First pitch, that's a strike over the outside corner fastball. Partial line on Logan Allen, 3 2/3 innings, 6 runs earned, 8 hits, 2 walks, 2 strikeouts. Gave up 2 home runs, and Allen threw 90 pitches, 52 for strikes. Waller swings and lofts one to left field, right at Nolan Jones. 2 steps back, 2 steps in, makes the catch, and the side is retired. So the Clippers hold a 7-6 lead as we head to the fifth in St. Paul.
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2: 7-6, Clippers on top of the St. Paul Saints. We go to the fifth inning. Cody Lawyerson is in the ball game, so it's up to the bullpens the rest of the way. These teams have not had great bullpen work this year. And so we will see whose is able to hold the line. Lawyerson, the big right-hander, goes to work and misses outside for ball one. Just down, well, not down, but beginning a rehab assignment. Lawyerson throws a fastball strike, and Nolan Jones thought about issuing a challenge there, thought maybe that was outside. He didn't do it. And he's going to be glad when he goes back to the dugout, whenever that is, and looks that over and sees where that pitch was. 1-1, the pitch. Swung on and missed, a fastball. Now, that fastball registered 90.6 miles per hour, but that got on Nolan Jones in a hurry. Lawyerson, 6'4", 212-pounder from Binghamton, Maine, delivers and gets a foul ball. 27 years of age. Long stride toward the mound. Fourth round pick out of the University of Maine back in 2019 by the Minnesota Twins. The pitch. And he misses outside. 2-2. This year was his first opening day roster made for Minnesota. Made five appearances before going on the injured list for the right forearm strain. And he misses down and in with a changeup. His hometown of Moscow, Maine, has a population of 540. Next pitch swung on and fouled back to the screen. That is about as small town as you can get and still be called a town. Often goes back to his old high school to do some off-season workouts. Three balls, two strikes to count here to Nolan Jones, and the pitch is hit on the ground to the right side, scooped up by Schobel. He will throw on to first for the out. Here is Cooper Engel. It's been kind of a struggle for Cooper this week, but so far today he has blooped a single into shallow left field and blasted a home run in the third inning. Three-run shot. Here he swings and whacks one high in the air, deep to left field. Back on it, Fedko at the wall, makes the catch against the wall for out number two. Now for Cooper Engel, an out there, but like we talked about with George Valera, when he was robbed of a base hit in the fourth inning by the shortstop, Kalen Culpepper. The swing didn't result in a hit, but it is showing a player that's pretty close to locked in. Stuart Fairchild at the plate takes a first pitch up out of the zone for ball one. Fairchild, a couple of strikeouts so far today. Next offering is a breaking ball inside. He's batting 302 for the Clippers. Fairchild is one of just a handful of players that has a 300 batting average, 400 on-base percentage, and 500 slugging percentage. Here he takes a pitch inside. There are 10 of those players in the International League, and Fairchild's one of them.

0: The pitch. Fastball in tight. That's ball four. So he draws the walk, and that'll put Angel Henao into the left-handed batter's box. Speaking of 300 hitters, you know, we were talking earlier about three of the top five home run hitting teams in baseball being in the International League. There are 25 batters coming into play on May 16th in the IL, batting 300 or better. 25 players. Last year at this time, there were 12. So more than twice as many 300 hitters at this point from a year ago. The pitch to, and now is a called strike, nothing and one. Lawyerson makes a quick throw to first. The ball's dropped, but no advancement. So more hitters for average and more hitters for power in the International League this year. Lawyerson deals, and it's chopped on the first base side right to Gonzalez. He is standing next to the first base bag when he fields it. Makes one step to the side and steps on the pillow for out number three. For the Clippers, no runs, no hits, one man left aboard. And we go to the bottom of the fifth inning with Columbus on top, 7-6.
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0: Deborah Gonzalez is 2-for-2 with a single and a triple. And he'll lead things off for the St. Paul Saints in the bottom of the fifth inning against Jack Leftwich. Righty-righty matchup. The first pitch is at the knees for a called strike. Leftwich came in the fourth inning. We've got a challenge here, by the way, on that called strike. If he's right, it's a 1-0 count. If he's wrong, they're out of challenges. And that ball was down by a whisker. A tenth of an inch. Next pitch, breaking ball is inside, 2-0. You see a call like that, you see it overturned, and you think, that shouldn't count against an umpire in terms of his overall record for the day. Leftwich delivers another, and that curveball's up out of the zone, 3-0. But I guess it doesn't matter if you miss by a millimeter or 4 inches. They all count them as misses from the umpiring crew, fair or not. Next pitch called strike. Get me over fastball at 92 miles per hour. Your Pepsi pitch speed of the game. Track the speed of every pitch on the Pepsi radar gun at Huntington Park. Next offering from Leftwich is strike two. And Gonzalez nods in agreement, says, yeah, okay. I think that one hit the bottom of the zone too. And it fills the count. Gonzalez with his 2-for-2 day is over 200 for the season, 202 batting average.

pitch. Strike three on the outside corner, or is it? We're going to get another challenge from Gonzalez. This one near the outside corner. Did it get it? It did not. And again, we're talking about that one they call 0.2 inch. So Gonzalez challenges twice in that plate appearance and wins them both. It's a leadoff walk. Here's Ben Ross. He has contributed in each plate appearance so far today. Walked and scored in the second. Drove in a run with a fielder's choice in the third inning. Now, that was a play that the Clippers missed out on. It was a ground ball to the shortstop with a runner at third. Angel Hanal came to the plate with the throw, but the throw was not a good one. And so instead of getting the out at the plate, the Clippers got nothing. Next offering, a breaking ball fouled to the dirt. Nothing in two, the count. That foul ball got a piece of Cooper Engle on the way back. That's the second time he's been hit by a foul ball, and he fouled one off his own leg as a batter before homering in his second trip to the plate. Next offering, fastball. That's a called strike and a challenge from Ross. That ball live looked like it was outside, so I think they're going to win this one. Yep, they do. And so that is three challenges already for St. Paul in this inning that have been correct. And the crowd is starting to voice their displeasure at Tim Barreras. But again, I would challenge anyone that buys a ticket to a baseball game that has a complaint about balls and strikes to take a turn trying to make those calls. Next pitch, whacked high in the air, deep to center field. Fairchild back at the warning track. Will make the catch on the run. Just a little bit shy of the wall for out number one. Here is Aaron Sabato. He is 2 for 2. Homer and a double. Both of those came against the starter, Logan Allen. Allen, though he left with the lead, will not qualify for a win. Did not go the requisite five innings. Leftwich trying to get through the fifth right now. A double play would do it. Gonzalez takes his lead from first. Gonzalez was caught stealing. Back in the second inning. Next pitch is a breaking ball up and in for ball one. That was the first of three caught stealing so far for the St. Paul Saints, and that ties a franchise record as a AAA club. First time it happened was June 24th, 2022 at Buffalo. Next pitch, Leftwich throws another breaking ball, and he had Sabato bailing out, but it almost caught the inside part of the plate. 2-0. Next pitch, fastball, that's way inside. Three balls, no strikes. So now Leftwich is in some trouble. He deals and gets a swing and a miss. Green light on 3-0 for Sabato, and why not? With what he's done today. Home run was his eighth of the year. RBIs 21 and 22. The double was his seventh. 3-1 pitch, a late swing and a fastball, full count. 25 hits for Sabato this year. He's not playing every day. But of those 25 hits, 16 have gone for extra bases. So the slugging percentage is a very healthy 674. Now the payoff. And it is popped up. Shallow right center field. Watson coming in. Calls off the second baseman and makes the catch on the run for out number two. Brito was drifting out. Looked like he had it measured, but the outfielder has the right of way. So Watson makes the catch, two down, and now Tanner

0: Schobel to bat. First pitch of this righty-righty matchup is in for a called strike. A lot of breaking stuff from Leftwich early in this outing. Schobel a single and a run scored in the five-run St. Paul second inning. And here he shoots one through the left side of the infield, a clean single, his second hit of the game. First and second now, two down for the nine-hitter David Benuelos. Benuelos glad to see Logan Allen not on the mound when he comes up here in the fifth inning. He struck out twice against the Clippers left-hander. Tying run in scoring position. St. Paul has out-hit the Clippers 10-7. But Columbus leads where it counts, a 1-0 score. The Clippers have committed one error. And that was a pretty tough error to give Cody Huff at first base. A catcher by trade, Huff, had a ball that was hit 109 miles per hour. Roll up his first baseman's mitt on a short hop. Didn't hurt the Clippers. And Henry Mendez, I'm sure, would rather have had it called a hit and make him 2-for-3 today instead of 1-for-3. Quick meeting on the mound. Comes to a close with Benuelos digging into the right-handed batter's box. First pitch in there for a called strike, a curveball from Leftwich. Clippers bullpen is quiet, a right-hander throwing for St. Paul. Out beyond the left field wall where the bullpens are located here at CHS Field. Next offering, that's swung on and missed. The visiting bullpen is close to the left field foul pole. Not exactly on it, but it does extend all the way to the foul pole. The mound is about 20 feet away. Next offering is off the outside corner. And then to the right of that, as you approach the tall wall in left center field, you've got the home bullpen. Leftwich ahead in the count, 1-2, kicks and deals, and there's a ground ball to the shortstop. Two hops to Hanau. He'll go the short way over to Brito at second base for out number three. Back-to-back shutout innings for the Clippers, and they lead it after 5-7-6.
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0: 8-9-1 for the Clippers here. And a new pitcher on for the St. Paul Saints. That is C.J. Culpepper making his second appearance against the Clippers this week.

Culpepper, right-hander, will face Cody Huff, who singled back in the fourth inning. One of two Culpeppers on this team, not related, the shortstop. Kalen Culpepper is the number two prospect in the organization. And C.J. Culpepper is ranked number 22. Next pitch, called a strike. On the outside corner, 94-mile-per-hour fastball evens the count to Huff. Here comes the 1-1 to Cody. And it's swung on and missed, 1-2. Slider. Fastball, slider, curveball, cutter, and changeup for Culpepper, 13th-round pick. Here's his wind, and the 1-2 pitch. High fly ball, right field. Playable for Wallner, drifting in. And he'll make the catch in the gap for out number one. Culpepper missed a lot of time last year with injuries. Healthy now and trying to pitch his way to the major leagues. First pitch swinging, a foul ball back from Cody Huff. These Minnesota Twins, like pretty much everybody but the Guardians in the American League Central, scuffling this year. And so there are opportunities. Next pitch, hit down the right field line. That's a fair ball. It's going to go to the corner. Frias heading for second base. Wallner picks it up in the corner. That'll be a one-out double for Dion Frias. Back to the top of the order now for Khalil Watson. And boy, Watson certainly glad that Ryan Gallagher is out of this ball game. Gallagher, the left-hander, had flummoxed Khalil so far today with changeup after changeup after changeup. Struck him out twice, and he grounded to first base. Culpepper goes to work, and the first pitch is a fastball strike called at the knees. Watson, as most left-handers do, has hit better against righties this year. 280 average against right-handers, 214 against lefties. The pitch. Fastball, low and inside. Seven of his eight home runs have come against right-handed pitching. Clippers have already clubbed three home runs today. Frias dancing off of second base, trying to draw some attention. Here comes the next offering. It's swung on and fouled away. 1-2, Watson in his first full season at the AAA level. Looks like he belongs and looks like a player who has the absolute potential to develop into a major leaguer. Next pitch. Breaking ball, swung on and fouled on the first base side. Still 1-2. The things that Watson does well they have a tendency to translate. Now, there is a lot of swing and miss. He struck out 50 times this year. So we'll have to cut down on that a little bit, but he also draws a lot of walks. Culpepper looks to second, comes to the plate, misses well inside, and the ball got away from Banuelos. And so on to third base on the wild pitch goes Frias. Now an opportunity for the Clippers to score a run without the aid of a hit. Infield will draw in. Boy, that may be a bit of a surprise. These teams have slugged each other all week long. Here comes the pitch, and it's outside full count. And so drawing the infield in a one-run ball game, still in the middle innings, seems maybe a little bit risky. Left side of the infield's pretty wide open. Culpepper,

0: Throws the 3-2, and it's hit down the right field line, but Watson got just out in front. The shortstop, Kalen Culpepper, is playing maybe one step to the left of the second base bag, his shortstop position. And Ben Ross, even with the bag at third, three steps off the line. Again, the 3-2. And it's hit in the air to right field. It's hit deep. Walder back. He's got room for it. He'll make the catch at the edge of the warning track, but Watson does the job. Sacrifice fly brings home Frias, and now the Clippers lead it 8-6. Really, really good plate appearance there for Khalil Watson. Got behind in the count, worked it full, fouled off several tough two-strike pitches. During the at-bat, that runner got to third, so it kind of changed the arithmetic, and he changed along with it and did a nice job to bring that run home. Here's Juan Brito, one for one with a couple of walks. He swings at the first pitch and comes up empty at the fastball, strike one. Brito walked and scored in the first inning on the George Valera homer. He walked and scored in the third inning on the Cooper Engle three-run blast. And then with a base hit in the fourth, he drove in a run, plating Cody Huff. That was the go-ahead run for the Clippers, and now they lead it by two. Ball to strike the count, the pitch. Breaking ball outside, 2-1. Cody Lawyerson went an inning on his rehab assignment. No runs, no hits. He walked a man, no strikeouts. Here's the pitch. Swing and a miss. Again, challenged with a fastball at 94. 2-2 now against Brito. Base is empty, two down. The wind, the pitch, breaking ball hit on the ground to first base. Gonzalez has it and waves off the pitcher. He'll take it to the bag en route to the dugout. That's out number three, but the Clippers tack on a run. Diane Frias double, sack fly from Khalil Watson as we head to the bottom of the sixth inning, 8-6 Columbus.
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0: Top of the order for the St. Paul Saints as we go to the bottom of the sixth inning. Jack Leftwich is back out there. He got the final out of the fourth inning, pitched the fifth, gave up a hit. And now facing the top of the St. Paul order, Kalen Culpepper. One for three with a run scored. Righty-righty matchup. First pitch whacked to third base, in and out of the glove of Diane Frias, and it goes all the way over to the foul territory wall. Throw goes to second, not in time. That'll go, I would assume, as a double. That ball was, although they charged an error to Cody Huff earlier on a ball hit 109 miles per hour, this was a mere 108.3. And an in-between hop, Frias got a glove on it, but couldn't wrap the glove around it. And it didn't go past him or beyond him. It shot 90 degrees into foul territory. Over to the sidewall.

They call it a double. In any case, runner in scoring position, and the pitch is outside to Henry Mendez, and Mendez hit that ball to first base that got by Cody Huff. Next pitch is in there for a called strike. One count. Mendez has done nothing but hit since coming up from Double A. 387 average. On base percentage over 500, 513. Two and one the count now. Mendez ready. Here's the pitch. He swings and fouls it back to the screen. That ball came all the way back to home plate, and that one nearly hit the home plate umpire earlier in the game. I believe it was Kalen Culpepper at the plate. A foul ball almost hit him in the head. This time it was the home plate umpire who just avoided the baseball to the back of the dome. 2-2 the count. Leftwich checks the runner, comes to the plate, check swing. Did he go? It is a clock violation on Leftwich. Home plate umpire looked like he was making the foul ball signal for strike three. But instead, the pitch doesn't count at all. And the count is 3-2. And now we've got a break in the action. I'm not sure why. Who's called timeout here? Everybody wants to make sure they know what the count is. It's 3 balls and 2 strikes. Nobody out, a runner at second base, and the Clippers leading 8-6 in the bottom of the sixth inning. Next pitch in on the ground to third base. This time Frias is down on it, looks the runner back to second, and throws to first in time for the out. Kyler Fedko has 2 hits today and a walk. A double in the first inning. Walked and caught stealing third base in the second. And then singled in the fourth. So the Clippers haven't gotten him out as a batter yet today. Cooper Engel has thrown out 3 would-be base stealers in this one, tying a St. Paul franchise record for runners caught stealing. Quick pick attempt at second base, but the runner's back. In fact, going back to that second inning, only one batter was retired. David Banuelos was a strikeout victim. Fedko was thrown out trying to steal, as was Gabriel Gonzalez. So that inning where 5 runs scored could have been a lot worse. The pitch. Hard line drive to second base. That one stopped by Brito. A good stop on an in-between hop for Juan. He's fired up. He threw the ball to first base for the out. Gives a little fist pump there. St. Paul is hitting the ball hard. And the Clippers have made some really nice defensive plays today. Runner moves on to third base, Culpepper, but 2 down now for Matt Wallner. That ball was hit 104.6. Here's Wallner. First pitch fastball, that's a strike. Leftwich got Wallner to fly to left field back in the fourth inning. So full trip plus through the batting order for Leftwich, trying to get through this sixth inning. He deals, gets a swing and a foul ball. The pitch. Fastball elevated at 94 miles per hour, 1-2. Clippers scored 2 runs in the first inning. St. Paul answered with 5 in the second. Clippers tied it in the third briefly before St. Paul answered in the bottom of the third with a run. That gave them back the lead. The Clippers, though, changed that in the fourth inning with 2 runs to go on top and another run in the sixth. And that's where we are. 8-6 Clippers. They've been out hit 11-8.

0: The 1-2 fisted up in the air, foul, and down to the warning track on the third base side. Still 1-2. Clippers have committed the game's only error, but that, again, a very tough error to give. Did not result in any runs. The pitch. Swing and a miss. He got him. Double to lead off the inning for Kalen Culpepper, but no runs scored. We head to the seventh. Clippers on top by an 8-6 score.
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0: 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C.J. Culpepper stays out on the mound. He gave up a run in the sixth inning. Clippers leading 8-6, top of the seventh. Beautiful day in St. Paul, Minnesota. Time call just before the first pitch. Jen Powell, the second base umpire, called time just before the pitch was made. Not sure why, and nobody else seems to know either, but we're going to get back to it here. Infield playing to the pull side against George Valera, who homered in the first inning. Here he swings and pops one up third base side in foul territory. The wind's going to blow that back, and Ross has a play on it. He'll make it. And Valera is put away. Nolan Jones, 1-for-3 with a double. Jones now a 12-game on-base streak. Here's the wind and the pitch. And it's down and in. George Valera has stretched his on-base streak with the home run to 9 games. And Cody Huff now with a career-best 12-game hitting streak. Culpepper's 1-0. Off the outside corner, 2 balls, no strikes. Wall has been flying a bit today, the wind blowing hard out to straightaway center field. Jones, 6 home runs, but it's been a while. Takes a breaking ball down and in. Nolan's last home run was on May 1st against the Toledo Mudhens at Huntington Park, so has not hit a homer on this road trip. Next pitch to him, he won't hit one here. It's a fastball called ball four. The catcher, David Banuelos, is going to challenge. Nolan Jones looking with incredulity at the catcher, thinking, what are you challenging that for? That pitch is inside for ball four, and now the St. Paul Saints are out of challenges. They won 3 consecutive challenges offensively. Back in the fifth inning, Gabriel Gonzalez challenged twice during his plate appearance and walked. But now they're done for the day.

0: First pitch, Cooper Engel cues it off the end of the bat down the third baseline. Ross up with it, makes the throw in time. And Engel is retired. Brings up Stuart Fairchild. Fairchild does not have a ball in play today. Couple of strikeouts and a walk. The pitch. And that's low. If Fairchild gets a hit in this at-bat, he will be hitting exactly .333 for the road trip. He went 6-for-18 at Iowa. He's 5-for-17 here in St. Paul. Next pitch to him is a breaking ball outside, 2-0. Right-handed batter, quiet in the batter's box, just barely waggling the bat. Swings the next pitch, hits it on the ground to the shortstop, and they've got Nolan Jones caught up in a rundown, and he'll be tagged out by Ben Ross for out number three. Not sure why they didn't just go to first base there. That was a bit of a dangerous play by Culpepper, but they get the out, they execute the rundown, and that'll do it for the Clippers here in the top of the seventh. It's stretch time at CHS Field with the Clippers on top, 8-6.
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0: Bottom seven and a new arm on for the Clippers, Daniel Espino. Espino pitched here at St. Paul, gave up a couple of walks and a strikeout over two-thirds of an inning on May the 13th. Fastball, slider, curveball. Fastball averages 97 miles per hour. We've seen him up to 100 miles per hour, including in that appearance the other day here in St. Paul, Minnesota. This is where he threw a quiet bullpen session before joining the Clippers last year for one appearance at Huntington Park in September. First offering to Gonzalez is a sharp slider swung on and missed. For strike one, Gonzalez, two hits and a walk today. Espino delivers, and it's downstairs, 1-1. Really good work for Jack Leftwich. 2 1/3 much-needed innings for the Clippers. Most important part, no runs allowed. Three hits, a walk, a strikeout. Next pitch is whacked down the left field line. It is a fair ball, one hopping the wall. Nolan Jones comes up with it, but that's going to be a double. Boy, just continuing what St. Paul has done, not just today, but all series long, hitting the ball hard. And for Gabriel Gonzalez,

0: 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Well, one pitch is fouled back to the screen. Couple of finals from earlier today. The Cardinals double up the Kansas City Royals 4-2. The Blue Jays win it in extras 2-1 against the Tigers. So a couple of American League Central rivals going down early today. The Cleveland Guardians continue their series against Cincinnati. 6:10 Eastern first pitch at Progressive Field. Joey Cantillo on the hill against Chris Paddock. Next pitch, 99-mile-per-hour fastball, misses on 0-2. One ball, two strikes. Four games going right now in the major leagues. Top of the seventh, Rockies 3, Diamondbacks 2 in Colorado. Next pitch, fouled back. Still 1-2. In Washington, the Nationals lead the Orioles 4-0, bottom of the fifth inning. Rays 1, Marlins 0, bottom 5 in St. Pete. And the Phillies lead at the Pirates 5-0 in the top of the fifth inning. Next offering, a check swing. Did he go? He did not. 2-2. Pirates were leading late yesterday. Kyle Schwarber had 2 home runs, giving him 20, becoming the fastest player by the calendar date in Major League history to reach the 20 home run plateau. The pitch. Swing and a miss. Got him on the slider. Ross down on strikes. One down for Aaron Sabato, who has a home run and a double today. So the Guardians, losing yesterday to the Cincinnati Reds, are now 24-22, the only team in the Central with a winning record, but guess who's coming to dinner? Next pitch fouled back. Nothing in 1-2 Sabato. The Chicago White Sox have reached the 500 mark. They're 22-22, a game behind the Guardians. Minnesota 20-25, Detroit 20-26 after losing earlier today, and the Kansas City Royals 19-27. You see, last place in the Central over the past few years. You're just used to saying White Sox, but it's not them. It's Kansas City. 8 games under 500 and 5 games out of first place. 0-2 after a swinging strike at a 100-mile-per-hour fastball from Espino. He's ready. He deals and gets a swing and a miss. Again, triple-digit heat. Up the ladder, strikes out Sabato. Back-to-back K's for Danny Espino. Brings up Tanner Schobel. Schobel, 2 hits today. St. Paul has 12 hits. Clippers lead him 8-6. Bottom of the seventh, a pitch. Espino dialed that one down to 99. It was called inside. Engel's going to challenge. He thinks that hit the top corner. Clippers are 1-for-1 in challenges so far today, and now they're 2-for-2. That is a strike. Nothing and one the count. Espino feeling loose today. He deals. That ball's fouled back onto the roof. Nothing and two. Good movement on the slider. Fastball upper 90s to 100. Espino gets his sign. The pitch, swing and a miss, went back to the heater, and he strikes out Schobel. After a leadoff double, back-to-back-to-back strikeouts for Espino. That puts down the side in the seventh, and we head to the eighth. Clippers 8, St. Paul 6.
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3: Top of the game, bottom third of the order for Columbus. Angel Henao to lead things off. Henao had a solo homer in the fourth inning. 1-for-3 so far today. New pitcher on for St. Paul, Travis Adams. Adams optioned down the other day from the major leagues. Right-hander from Scottsdale, Arizona, 26 years of age, 6'1", 211 pounds. And now switch hitter batting from the left side. Swings the first pitch and fouls it down the left field line, out of play. Adams started the season on the injured list with a triceps strain. Went on a rehab assignment that started in low A, then was transferred here to St. Paul. And he was activated and optioned to St. Paul on April 30th. Got a recall to the major leagues on May 9th. Appeared in a couple of games and sent back here 2 days ago. 1-1 pitch is up and in. 2 balls and a strike to count. The kick, the pitch. And it's again fouled down the left field line, 2-2. Last year he split his season between AAA and the major leagues with the Saints. He was 4-4 with a .393 earned run average. In the majors with the Twins, he was 1-4 with an ERA of 7.49. He winds, he deals. That ball's hit up the middle, but that's where the shortstop Culpepper is. Grabs it on a short hang between hop and throws to first to cut down Henao by an eyelash. Kalen Culpepper has made some really big-time defensive plays today. That's one. The robbery of George Valera of a base hit. Back in the fourth inning with a perfectly timed leap, another. One down for Cody Huff. Huff swings and hits one high in the air. Down the right field line, it's deep. Walner watches this one, and that is foul. Oh, boy. First base umpire took an awful long time to make that decision. He was staring and staring and staring. And finally, after the ball had already bounced off the concourse and off the building, beyond the right field wall, he finally made the foul call. Cody Huff had rounded first base. By the time that call was made, Huff just finally getting his way back to home plate. He's back in the right-handed batter's box. Adams comes to the plate and misses outside with a cutter. One down, base is empty. Here's the wind of the pitch. That ball's popped up right side. Gonzalez racing into foul territory. Now changes his route back toward fair territory. He dropped.

ball, but it's called a foul ball. His feet were definitely in foul territory, but it looked possibly from our booth, it's hard to tell, looked like he had reached back into fair territory. The ball hit right on the line, so that's actually a pretty good indication that he was in foul ground when he touched it. But Huff remains alive at the plate, though down to the count, 1-2. Van Scott's Turf Builder Lawn Food gives your lawn the nutrients it needs to grow thick, green, and strong all season long. Feed your lawn, feed it with Scott's. The pitch. Again, outside. 2-2. Huff 1-for-3, batting .321 on the year. 12-game hitting streak. Career best. Here comes the 2-2 pitch and is fouled straight back to the screen. And again for Cody, we've talked about it. The growth offensively this year for him has been very impressive. There's just a poise to him at the plate. The 2-2, well outside off the glove of Manuelos into the backstop, but nobody aboard, so it doesn't matter. 3-2. The line, the pitch, and it's outside. He walked him. Very good plate appearance for Cody Huff. After that home run call, fair or foul, didn't go his way. Sometimes that can make a batter stew a little bit. He got right back in there and then was fortunate that Gabriel Gonzalez was not able to catch the pop-up in foul territory. Works the walk with one down, and here's Dion Frias. Frias doubled in the sixth inning, came around on a sac fly to give the Clippers the 8-6 lead they currently enjoy. Takes a first pitch low and away for ball one. Travis Adams appeared against the Cleveland Guardians in the three-game series at Progressive Field on May 10th. Next pitch foul to the screen. Went an inning and a third. Cleveland got him for two runs on four hits and a couple of walks. Faced 10 batters, struck out two of them. Fastball, cutter, slider, changeup, sinker. Varied arsenal. Next offering hit to right center field on the run. Fedko, he's got time to get there and make the catch for out number two. Fedko was playing well to the left field side of straightaway center. Got a good read. Hauled it in without incident. Two down, back to the top of the order now for Khalil Watson. Watson officially 0-for-3 at the plate, but in the sixth inning, played a run with a sac fly. RBI number 27 for him on the season. Takes a swing and comes up empty for an 0-1 count. Adams dangling that right arm as he looks in for the sign. Shakes, now nods, and comes to the plate. Called a strike, changeup on the outside corner. St. Paul's had some success with changeups against the Clippers overall, but particularly Watson in this series. Next offering is whacked down the left field line. He got a piece of that one. That's going to one-hop the wall. Huff heading for third. Mendez into the corner to field it. They're going to wave the runner around. Culpepper's got the relay. The throw gets away from the catcher, and Huff scores. David Banuelos made a mistake there. He tried to field it on a short hop and make a swipe tag. He had all day. All he had to do was get his body in front of that throw and pick it up and tag Cody Huff. The Clippers took a real chance there, trying to grow their lead. And it's now 9-6, Columbus on top. Watson at second base with an RBI double. And now for the St. Paul Saints, you've got some concerns. His time is called.

0: and the trainer is coming out to talk things over. And they're looking at the palm area of Adams. Already having missed some time with injury. They're going to let him, looks like they're going to throw him, let him throw a practice pitch here. It's a weird area for a trainer to look at on a pitcher. The palm. Sometimes, I mean, look, you look at a fingernail sometimes if you get a break or a chip or a split in the fingernail, or if there's a blister. Those will typically be on the finger, but something on the palm of the hand is odd. No practice pitches. He's just staying in there. 9-6, Clippers on top. Juan Brito the batter. Watson leads from second base. Here's the pitch. It's a fastball low for ball one. Brito 1-for-2 officially in this game. An RBI single in the fourth inning. He walked and scored in front of Clippers homers in the first and again in the third. Next pitch, that misses low. And Adams, after each of the first two pitches to Brito, has looked down at his pitching hand. So clearly there's something amiss. Looks like he's caught a look. They're zooming in on the camera. Maybe there's an abrasion there on the heel of his pitching hand. Misses outside, and he's not really come close on any of these first three pitches. Now, it could just be that he's missed, or it could be that that issue with his hand is having an effect. Brito awaits the 3-0. Here it comes, and he takes down and in for ball four. There is activity in the bullpen. Grant Hartwig is loosening for St. Paul. George Valera digs in. Valera with that home run in the first inning. And he hit a rocket in the fourth. It was caught by a leaping Kalen Culpepper at shortstop. So he's had some good swings today. And here's a good swing. But again, it's right to the shortstop. And Culpepper fields it, steps on the bag, and that is out number three. 1-0-4 off the bat from Valera. A lot of good signs, only one hit today, although it was a two-run homer. So any day you hit a two-run homer is a pretty good day, but the Clippers grow their lead here in the top of the eighth inning to 9-6, heading to the bottom half.
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0: Jake Miller takes over for the Clippers on the mound, the right-hander from Newberry Park, California, 25 years of age, 6'3", 210 pounds. Miller will face 9-1-2 in the batting order.

Jake appearing for the 15th time this year in a Clippers uniform. That ties Steven Perez and Tanner Burns for the most appearances as a Clippers pitcher this year. 6.23 earned run average. 13 runs, 12 earned on 14 hits in 17 and a third innings. First pitch of ball to Banuelos. Next offering, breaking ball swung on and missed. And it's 1-1. David Banuelos, 0 for 3 so far, batting 188 on the season. One of three catchers on this St. Paul roster, Noah Cardenas and Alex Jackson, the others. This is the first start for Banuelos behind the plate in this series. Next pitch is fouled back. 1-2. Clippers also have three catchers. Doubleheader yesterday. Cody Huff got the start in game one. Nunez got the start in game two. And Cooper Engle is the catcher today for the Clippers. That's a benefit to having three catchers on the roster. Next pitch is a high fastball, 2-2. Nine-6 Clippers. Banuelos awaits the pitch. Here it is. And it bounces in. Three balls and two strikes. Present your valid AAA member card for ticket and souvenir discounts and free inflatable games for the kids on AAA member nights. The next one's coming up on Saturday, May 20th, with the Louisville Bats in town. Payoff for Miller. Base hit up the middle. Line shot from Banuelos. Leadoff man aboard, and now back to the top of the order. Kalen Culpepper has made a huge impact on this ballgame. He's got two hits. He's got a run scored, but his biggest impact has been defensively. He has made three absolute gold star defensive plays, and the Clippers with nine runs today on nine hits. Without the defensive work of Culpepper at shortstop, the Clippers would surely be into double digits in the run column. First pitch to him is a called strike, a breaking ball on the outside corner. Culpepper didn't care for that, but St. Paul out of challenges, so nothing to be said. Well, I'm sure there's something said. Nothing to be done. Next pitch. Popped up third base side. Heading into foul territory. Frias on the warning track has room and makes the catch. That's a big out for Miller to get. Retiring Culpepper in that fashion, keeping the runner at first base. That'll bring up Henry Mendez. Mendez hit a three-run homer in the second inning, his first Triple-A tater. That swing made it a 5-2 ball game. St. Paul in front, but the Clippers answered right away, scoring three runs of their own in the third. First pitch is swinging a foul tip off the catcher. Boy, Cooper Engle has taken some abuse at the plate today. That's the third foul tip he has taken as a catcher. And he also fouled one off himself as a batter. Clippers made that comeback in the middle innings, took the lead in the fourth, and they've tacked on single runs in the sixth and eighth to lead it 9-6. Next pitch fouled away. The Clippers today have been basically what St. Paul has been all series long, scoring in most innings. Yesterday, it seemed like they scored in almost every inning throughout the doubleheader. St. Paul swept the twin bill for the first time. They swept the doubleheader since 2021. O-2 pitch up and away to Mendez. Man on, man out. Bottom of the eighth inning. Wrap up of the series tomorrow, 3:07, scheduled first pitch. One, two is outside. Clippers will send Ryan Webb to the mound. John Klein will be the opposition. That was the pitching matchup in game one of this series. Ryan Webb looked to bounce back. He allowed eight runs in the first inning.

Next pitch, fastball, misses low and inside. And that fills the count. One down, runner at first. Not going anywhere. Banuelo says the pitch comes in and misses low for ball four. And here is Kyler Fedko. Fedko, 8 home runs on the year. And this is, you know, St. Paul has done this all week, not just this week. Listen, St. Paul's the hottest team in AAA baseball. They've won 14 of their last 18 games. And when they have been given opportunities, they have generally walked through the door and grabbed them. First pitch, good-looking breaking ball, swung on and missed by Fedko. He's got 2 hits today, a double and a single. Also has a walk and a stolen base. Time called by Fedko just before the pitch. Miller from the first base side of the slab, sets at the belt, spins around, looks to second. He had the runner leaning, but there wasn't anybody there to take the throw. Now the pitch. In there for a called strike, a sweeper at the top of the zone. Miller ahead in the count, nothing and two now. And the pitch. Hit hard and through the left side of the infield. That's a base knock. Nolan Jones gets to it quickly, and they'll hold the runner at third base, but now the bases are loaded. And basically for St. Paul, there's not really much place to say you're getting into the big thunder in the lineup because, well, they've hit more home runs as a team than anybody else in professional baseball this year. St. Paul has 73 home runs as a team. Matt Wallner is the batter. He doesn't have any, but that's because he's just down from the major leagues. And Wallner has been a power hitter in his St. Paul career. He's got 41 home runs. That is third most in St. Paul franchise history. 41 homers in 190 games played. And right now, he's got the ability to turn this game on its head. Clippers up 9-6. Quick meeting on the mound. Clippers have just one mound visit remaining. Wallner 0 for 4 so far today. He's been struggling in the major leagues. Clippers hoping those struggles continue for another couple of days. First pitch. Outside for ball one. Miller's done a pretty good job getting ahead in the count here in the eighth inning, but he's not really putting hitters away. 0-2 to Mendez, walked him. 0-2 to Fedko, gave up the base hit. He could use a double play ball. The pitch. Fly ball to right. Charging. Watson makes the catch. Will they send the runner? No. The throw comes to the plate. A pretty good throw from Watson, who's got a good arm. And Banuelos, the runner at third, is not fast. And so that combination, for the moment, keeps this a scoreless inning. Now two down. And the hottest hitter for the St. Paul Saints standing at the plate. Gabriel Gonzalez batting .207 on the year. But he's 3-for-3 today and had multiple hits in each game of the doubleheader yesterday. First pitch to the right-handed batter is off the inside corner for ball one. Gonzalez going into the doubleheader yesterday was batting .174 on the year. The pitch.

0: Swing and a miss out in front of the sweeper. So he has raised his batting average over the last 2 days over 30 points. Set by Miller now, the pitch. Breaking ball fouled back, 1-2. Over the course of this road trip, the reason the Clippers need to win today and tomorrow to split it and go 500 is they have come within an eyelash of escaping dangerous situations, but not been able to get that final out before the opposition does damage. Big moment right here. Miller has his sign. Goes to work and misses inside, almost hit Gonzalez. 2-2. Gonzalez had the best batting average in the Twins minor league organization last year, and he seems to have found his swing here in the middle of May. 2-2. Breaking ball down. Not only is he making good swings, but he is not swinging at pretty much anything out of the zone. So the bases are loaded. The string is out. Two outs. The merry-go-round will begin. As Miller comes to the plate. And he walked him. Up and in with a fastball. That forces in a run. And now Ben Ross to the plate, who has been as big a Clippers killer this week as anybody on this team. Today he's hitless. Officially 0 for 3, but he's got a walk and a run scored and an RBI. Miller delivers a breaking ball in for strike one. Righty-righty matchup. Clippers up 9-7. The pitch. Swing and a miss. Good sweeper. And time called now by Ross. So again, Miller getting to two strikes. He's done that to most batters in this inning. Looking for his first strikeout. He comes set. And now the pitch. Lifted foul out of play down the right field line. Fastball, 94 miles per hour. Long pause, and again the 0-2 pitch. Elevated fastball, 1-2. St. Paul has had a base runner in every inning so far today. They've got three of them out there right now. The 1-2 pitch. Tried the breaking ball, missed it high, 2-2. With two outs, they'll be off on contact. Runner at second base, Kyler Fedko has wheels. Base hit in all likelihood ties this ball game. Here's the 2-2. Fly ball, left center field, deep. Back on it, Fairchild slowing down on the warning track, makes the catch for out number three. St. Paul gets a run. But Miller ultimately holds the lead. 9-7. Clippers on top as we head to the ninth.
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0: You say the pump pumps...
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0: 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And what exactly is... 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
0: I want to be sure I'm hearing you right. Sump?
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4: Scott Brady broadcast is presented by the authority of the Columbus Clippers. May not be reproduced or retransmitted in any form, and the accounts and descriptions of this game may not be disseminated without the express written consent of the Columbus Clippers. Veteran right-hander, Dan Altavilla is on to pitch. 5'11", 235-pounder from Bridgeville, Pennsylvania. 33 years of age, and he will face 4-5-6 for the Clippers. Nolan Jones has a double and a walk today, 1-for-3. Clippers on top, 9-7. 9 runs, 9 hits, an error for the Clippers. 7 runs, 14 hits, no errors for the St. Paul Saints. Altavilla gets his sign, goes to work, and misses inside with a fastball. 97-mile-per-hour heater back. Nolan Jones off the plate. Appearance number 17 for Altavilla. 764 earned run average, 0-2 record. He's allowed 15 runs, all earned, on 22 hits over 17 and two-thirds innings. He's walked 15 while striking out 18. Next pitch. High fly ball to left field, not deep. Mendez in, fighting the sun. Now to left field, makes the catch. Actually over toward the gap for out number one. That became a bit of an adventure for Mendez, but one left fielder retires the other. One away for Cooper Engel. Engel grounded out to the third baseman his last time up, a cue shot off the end of the bat, but he has had some really good swings today. Single to the first, three-run homer in the third, fly to deep center field in the fifth inning. And so today, his at-bats have been much more like what we saw the first month and a half of the season. Next pitch, fastball, that's a called strike. Engel thought about challenging, ultimately decides not to. Altavilla comes to the plate, misses high with a fastball at 97 miles per hour. Two balls and one strike. Fans can make it to Huntington Park every night. 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Next offering. Up and away. Three balls and one strike. Engel thinking he should be at first base right now because the pitch that was called a strike, he didn't challenge. And it was a borderline thing, but the pitch definitely was high. Now the 3-1 fastball, and that misses. So it is ball four. Engel draws a walk. And on a man out for Stuart Fairchild. Fairchild hitless today, 0-for-3, but he does have a walk. Nine-7 Clippers on top. Top of the ninth inning. First pitch fastball, called a strike, and Fairchild will challenge. He thinks that was high, and I think he's going to be right. Yeah, that ball was...

significantly up out of the zone. So Altavilla's been throwing hard. That one came in at 99 miles per hour. He's been missing the zone generally with that fastball. Comes back with it here, and it's torched fair down the third baseline. And that one's going to kick off the sidewall. Engel heading to third. He'll be held there. It's a double for Fairchild. If that ball goes all the way to the corner, there's a chance that Fairchild scored, but because it hit off the angled sidewall, that put it back out toward the charging left fielder, Mendez. And so for the moment, the Clippers have base runners, but no runs in this inning. Angel Henao will try and remedy that. And now 1-for-4 with a solo home run back in the fourth inning, his third in a Clippers uniform. Infield in, the pitch. Changeup at 93 miles per hour. Missed outside. And now added to the 40-man roster over the offseason. Next pitch, a late swing and a foul tip. Back pick attempt to third, and the ball's thrown into left field. Engel reverses field, breaks for the plate. He will score, and Fairchild takes third base. Just an ill-advised throw there from David Banuelos. I understand the situation. If you feel like you can get an out on the bases, you take that chance, but that wasn't even going to be close. So a throwing error moves the runners up, and the Clippers lead it again by 3. 10-7 ball game. Hard hit ground ball under the glove of Tanner Schobel, the second baseman, and that's an RBI single for Angel Henao. Mile-per-hour fastball. Henao was able to get around on it. And Tanner Schobel, again, you're drawn in like that on the infield grass. Your only option is to lean in that direction and hope it finds your glove, and it was just out of his reach. Fairchild scores. Two-run inning for the Clippers and an 11-7 lead. Remember back in the third inning when the St. Paul Saints rallied back from a 2-0 deficit and scored 5 runs, and then the Clippers scored 3 runs in the top of the third. St. Paul made it 6-5, and I said at the time, I don't think 6-5 is going to be our final score. 18 total runs in this ballgame, 25 total hits, each club with an error. Cody Huff, the batter, has been aboard twice and scored twice, single and walk. And he takes outside a breaking ball. Altavilla ready. He fires, and his fastball is outside. 2 balls, no strikes. They give Huff a ton of ground in left center field. Kyler Fedko is 60 feet to the right of straightaway center. Next pitch is a called strike, so they think Huff is going to try and go the other way or can't get around on the Altavilla fastball. Henry Mendez playing straight up in left field and deep. Next pitch is fouled on the right side. 2-2. And if Cody Huff hits one to left center field and it rolls out to that 402 sign, Henao will easily score from first base. And depending on how long it takes those outfielders to get there, Huff is not a slow-footed catcher. Of course, he's playing first base today, but he could run for hours. The pitch. Over but low, 3-2. This inning continues. Pretty tough season so far for Dan Altavilla. The pitch. Hit hard on the ground to third base.

0: base. Ross has it, goes to second for one. The relay to first. That's in time. 5-4-3 double play. That ends the inning, but the Clippers score twice. Two runs, two hits. Nobody left aboard, and one big error for the St. Paul Saints. We head to the bottom of the ninth. Clippers on top, 11-7.
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0: Couple of insurance runs for the Clippers in the top of the ninth inning. They lead 11-7. We have the bottom third of the order coming up for the St. Paul Saints. All three of these hitters have at least one hit today. They have five combined. Aaron Sabato homered a two-run shot in the second inning, doubled in the third. He is 2-for-4. Jake Miller back out there for the Clippers, trying to slam the door here. He gave up a run in the eighth inning. This would be, for Miller, a safe situation. Even though it's a four-run lead now, he came in when the lead was three, and the first pitch is a breaking ball up and in. One ball, no strikes. Nobody throwing actively in the Clippers' bullpen. A couple of guys out there up and moving around. The pitch. Breaking ball, that's a strike. Clippers hang on to this lead and turn it into a victory. They'll have an opportunity to split tomorrow. Weekends have been good for the Clippers this year. They have not been the past few years. Next offering, swung on and missed, staying with the sweeper. Coming into play today, the Clippers 4-2 on Saturdays, 5-3 on Sundays. One, two, the count. Here's Miller's pitch. And it's a swing and a miss. Stayed with that breaking ball, and he strikes out Sabato. One down for Tanner Schobel. Righty-righty matchup. Schobel, couple of singles and four trips to the plate. First pitch is a little bit high. Boy, a steady diet of sweepers here from Miller in the ninth inning. Throws the 1-0. That ball's hit on the ground, third base side. That's a fair ball. Fielded by Frias. His throw to first gets by Cody Huff. And now the runner moves on to second base. Frias is telling the Clippers dugout that's a foul ball. Third base umpire was pretty emphatic about the call, though it looked like. See the replay here. That's one of those tough ones because Frias' body was blocking the view of the third base umpire.

0: I think Frias, I mean, listen, Dian has the best view of anybody. He's fielding that baseball, and he's kind of straddling the line as he does it, so he knows if that's fair or foul, but a throwing error puts a runner in scoring position for David Banuelos. He looks at a fastball for a called strike, nothing and one. Second Clippers error. Defense has been a problem for Columbus on this road trip. A pitch. Swing and a miss at a breaking ball. Nothing and two. The count to Banuelos. Singled in the eighth inning. Came around to score. 1-for-4 on the day. Miller comes set. Checks the runner. Now to the plate and misses with the breaking ball. 1-2. Columbus has dropped to the bottom third of the International League in fielding. Two errors today. Here's the set. Now the pitch. Swing and a miss. Strike three. Couple of strikeouts for Miller. And he is one out away now from putting this one to bed. Kalen Culpepper, who has been a marvel defensively today and has two hits to go along with his defensive prowess, stands into the right-handed batter's box. Miller got him to pop out in the eighth inning into foul territory. The pitch. Breaking ball stayed well high. One-0 breaker, that's in for a called strike. Culpepper doesn't like it. But like the old days, the call stands. 11-7, Clippers on top here. Engel sets the mid, here's the pitch, a fastball, that's off the outside corner. The runner reaching on an error here. No clean innings for the Clippers today. Mumu Express Car Wash presents your clean 1-2-3 innings when the Clipper sets the side down in order. The pitch. Breaking ball low. 3-1 the count. Miller shakes once, shakes twice, now nods. Culpepper waits. Here's the pitch. A fastball called outside for ball four. And that puts him at first and second base. Two down. 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Here comes the Clippers skipper, Andy Tracy. And so we are going to get a Dormar Heating and Air Conditioning call to the bullpen. Tanner Burns is coming in for the Clippers, looking to record the final out. Clippers up 11-7 in the bottom of the ninth inning, and we'll come back right after this.
1: Honey, it's so hot in here. Our AC's broke again. I'm going to call my guy.
2: We've been there, and I'm not waiting 3 days for your guy again.
1: He eventually got here, and I only had to take off 2 days of work while he fixed it.
2: 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I'm calling Dormar. They will come now. Not tomorrow, but now.
1: But
2: 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And there they are.
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3: Bottom of the ninth, two outs. The Clippers go to the bullpen and call upon Tanner Burns. Now, the tying run is in the on-deck circle, so this is a save situation for Burns, despite the fact that it's a four-run lead for the Columbus Clippers. 11-7, Columbus on top. 11 runs, 11 hits, two errors for the Clippers. 7 runs, 14 hits, one error for St. Paul. Henry Mendez is the batter with runners at first and second base. Mendez hit a three-run homer in the second. First pitch, strike called and a fastball in the outside corner, nothing and one. Burns from Decatur, Alabama. 16th appearance, ERA 6.00. Wheels and throws to second base. The runner's back with a head first dive. 18 innings for Burns, 20 strikeouts. And the league batting just .214 against him, but he has walked 12. And those walks have hurt him. Mendez swinging a two-tone bat, natural colored handle, bright red barrel. Next pitch is a check swing and a pitch down. 1-1. Today, another back-and-forth game. The Clippers scored first. The St. Paul Saints came roaring back to take the lead, but then the Clippers battled back themselves. They have led since the fourth inning. 1-1 pitch, high and away. Burns has had some really good outings and good stretches for the Clippers this year, but they've been interspersed with some less stellar outings. Next offering is fouled away. Now the Clippers are one strike away from a Game 5 victory. Third year in a Clippers uniform for Tanner Burns. Former first-round pick back in 2020. Checks the lead runner, now turns and fires the 2-2 pitch. Hit on the ground, right side of the infield, should do it. Brito's got it, underhand flip to first, and the Clippers win the ball game. Another one of those where you just kind of hold your breath because the St. Paul Saints have been so good offensively. Over the past 3 weeks, they've won 14 of their last 18 games, and it seems like they just feel confident. You know, we talked about the Clippers, how they've scored so many runs in the late goings in ball games. They don't feel like they're ever out of a game. St. Paul is exactly in that same boat, but the Clippers are able to do the job today to lock down the victory. Jack Leftwich is going to get the win for the Clippers. He pitched very well out of the bullpen, and the loss, I believe, will go to C.J. Culpepper. Tanner Burns should get the save in this one. We'll wait for the official box score to come out. But as we look back and see how this one went down at CHS Field, the Clippers scored first. George Valera had a two-run homer in the first inning to put the Clippers on the board. And then St. Paul had a pair of homers in the second. Aaron Sabato had a two-run blast to tie it. And then Henry Mendez hit a three-run home run to make it 5-2. St. Paul took the lead, but the Clippers would come right back. In the top of the third inning, Juan Brito walked. Nolan Jones got a two-out double, and then Cooper Engel came to the plate and put the Clippers right back to even. Brito dancing off of third base. Here comes the 0-2 pitch. Hit in the air to right, hit pretty well. Walner back, turns his back, and that one's gone! Game-tying three-run home run for Cooper Engel. The left-handed batter turned on a pitch and looked like it got the handle of the bat.

0: but he muscled it out for a three-run shot, and we are back to even in the Twin Cities. So that tied the ball game, and then in the fourth, the Clippers would take the lead, a lead they would not relinquish, and it came off the bat of Angel Henao, his third AAA home run.
1: Get all the good call your name. We go to fan service.

0: Trust me, he hit it. And it's our Phoenix Bats' big hit of the game. Phoenix Bats, your hometown bat company, and the official bat of the Columbus Clippers. Columbus would tack on another run in that inning. Juan Brito had a base hit, and the Clippers continue to grow their lead throughout the rest of the game. A run in the sixth, a run in the eighth, and then after St. Paul scored a run in the bottom half of the eighth inning, the Clippers got two in the ninth to give us our final score of 11-7, and that's how the ball game concludes tonight. 11 runs, 11 hits, two errors for the Clippers, and Columbus left six men on base for St. Paul. Seven runs, 14 hits, one error, and they stranded 13 today. So certainly something that St. Paul is going to kind of gnash their teeth about a little bit as they lose this game on Saturday, and now the Clippers have a chance to split the series if they can win the Sunday wrap-up and split this one 3-3. If they do it, they'll split the road trip as well, six up and six down. So that'll do it from CHS Field on this beautiful Saturday afternoon. 3:07 first pitch tomorrow. We'll take the air at 3 o'clock for the Spectrum pregame show, and I hope that you will be with us. For Tracy Watson back in the studio, this is Ryan Mitchell reminding you one final time from CHS Field. The Clippers down the St. Paul Saints in a Donnybrook, final score 11-7. 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Good night, everybody.
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2: Let's just get right to the core of it. He said that he was going to plant that in so that he could make sure that it gets played. And then the next time she's mean, he'll be like, I gave you praise. Mary, play it. And then all of a sudden he's like, see? See, I'm just saying.
3: Oh, no, don't make this a rejoin for when Prison is on. That would be bad.
4: Wow. Wow.
5: That's just strategy.
4: Wow.
5: Is all that is.
4: I just Welcome feel back. Like nobody is like... No name is in your mouth more than mine.
5: I think the Tennessee Titans would probably disagree with that.
4: Can I just enjoy my Saturdays when I'm not here?
5: No, clearly not, because even when you're not on the show, she's Bridget Condon, for what it's worth. I'm Buck Rising. You're hanging out here with us on Buck and Fitz with Fitzy on assignment, doing some more IFL work. And Bridget is always great to fill in when Fitzy is out, unless she has, you know, half marathon obligations or other things going on in her life. No, I mean, anytime you're not on the show, somebody brings you up in some form or fashion. Like, you're now, like, in this with us. I hate to tell you.
4: It's a triple. Is that what they call it? Me, you, and Fitzy. But I've never seen Fitzy, so I don't know. I guess I'm the side girl. He's the main girl.
5: Yeah, I don't know. Fitzy would probably categorize me as a side chick on, depending on the situation. Either way, we know it's messy, which is how we like things around here. It's messy as hell for the Minnesota Timberwolves, who got bounced the other night by the San Antonio Spurs, and on a pretty quiet night from Victor Wembanyama. They didn't really need much more than the 19 points that he gave them in those 27 minutes that he played. It was, in fact, Stephon Castle with 32 points, 139-109, to eliminate the Timberwolves. You got Anthony Edwards walking down the bench to the Spurs bench with 8 minutes left in the game, because by the fourth quarter, Bridge, just well in hand this game, and the Spurs get to advance with this young core of players. But the Anthony Edwards situation, I get it. You're out of it. There's no coming back from that deficit. And the quote after the game was, I just tip my hat to them. They were just the better team. Anthony Edwards on the San Antonio Spurs. But do we have an issue with what Anthony did in the middle of the game? Not really the middle, but at the end of the game.
4: I don't know. Maybe if this was a younger league, yes. But as a professional athlete, I feel like you either understand it or you don't. Like, it is very clear that the Spurs are the better team and they were winning this series. I think because Wemby got hurt, ejected, what was that, game five?
5: It was game four.
4: Game four. I think this went to six games, but I think they would have won that game if he had played. I don't know. I don't have a problem with it. I think, you know, he knew they were going to lose. Like, congrats to you. Like, my team, it kind of felt like

0: he was like, hey guys, can you pick me up in the off season? Like, hey guys, can I be a part of the club? Like, you know, I'm going to be nice to you now.
1: Seem like you're having a lot of fun over here in San Antonio. I don't care what Barkley says.
0: Yeah. Like, he's just like, all right, you know, think about me when you're thinking about next season. I don't know. I don't have a problem with it.
1: I don't love it. I mean, and maybe this is just me being crotchety.
0: Why are we surprised that you're disagreeing? Let me just throw that out there.
1: Okay, I don't think I'm overwhelmingly disagreeable on subjects with you, but on this subject, we disagree. I want him locked in the entire time. I don't care if he understands, as we all do, that the Spurs were the better team and that he was getting ready to head to Cabo or San Juan or wherever he's going to spend the time in the offseason. If I am a fan of the Timberwolves, I don't want him doing anything but being with his teammates through the end of the game. Like, you can, there will be time to congratulate the Spurs after the game. There is no sense to me in getting up as the game is being played, even though you are down by an insurmountable deficit, and just being conciliatory. Like, I hate that. I cannot in my mind's eye imagine a situation where I would see a LeBron James do that or a Kobe Bryant do that. Like, Bridget, to me, that's unthinkable.
0: I get it. I get what you're saying, but he's not them, you know, and I understand it. You want everybody to have the same mental, like, aggression or whatever. Like, you want to be fighting till the end. You're down 33 points 8 minutes ago. It's like, I'm tired. Like, he's like very self-aware. He's like, I'm tired. Let's book the flight. Good job, guys. Can I go into the locker room for the final eight?
1: And that is an acceptable response in almost any other profession. Not this one, you know, not when people are talking about you potentially being the next American face of the NBA. If, I mean, LeBron is 41, we'll see what happens there. But it's really Anthony Edwards if you're not talking about Victor Wembanyama. We're not going to make it Jokic, right? Jokic is very uninterested in doing anything but getting through a basketball season, potentially winning a championship, and going and enjoying the horses in the offseason. Yeah. He has horses.
0: What about Shea? You don't want Shea to be the face?
1: It's not that I don't want him to. I don't particularly enjoy his style of basketball, even as I understand that he's a very smart player and a very effective player. But again, Shea is Canadian. Like, and I don't mean to make this like an isolationism type of situation, but Anthony Edwards is the American basketball face of the NBA.
0: Okay.
1: And so I want to see that level of mental aggression. I want to see him fight until the end, scrap, claw, the way that previous people who would carry the mantle for professional basketball before him would do. I think that is such, it's going to be a moment that we hyperfixate on, obviously, as we're talking about it here on national broadcasts today. But for me, that is just something that's going to stick with me the next time I think about him, because it's going to make me think less of him as a competitor. Maybe that's not fair of me, but I don't want to see that, especially if I'm a fan of
0: that
1: franchise.
0: What do you want him to do?
1: I want him to sit on the bench and stew. I want him to be pissed. I don't want him to go congratulate the Spurs on being the better team until he absolutely has to. I'd rather him be Brady and not shake their hands on the way out the court.
0: I get that if they're down 10. They're down 33 points. What do you want him to do? Go out there and risk an injury fighting back?
1: I would rather, I get what you're saying about injury, but I'd rather see the fight. I'm sorry. I just would.
0: Why does the fight need to come from him? Where was the rest of his teammates? Why couldn't anybody else been fighting?
1: He's the only one I saw congratulating people with 8 minutes left in the game.
0: Because the only one who did anything in this series.
1: I don't disagree with that either. I mean, it's not his fault that he's the best player on the team by a mile and that he's had to do a lot to carry them to this point.
0: And maybe it's strategic. Maybe he's ready to get out of there.
1: Then I would like that even less if I was a fan. That doesn't justify it to me. It makes sense for him, but I don't care about that if I'm watching that game.
0: What do you got with the Timberwolves?
1: What do I got with the Timberwolves?
0: Yeah.
1: I've got no affiliation with the Timberwolves. I'm just saying, if I was a fan of that club and I saw one of the players who is still currently on my team behaving that way, I would think less of him.
0: No, I would be like, you know what? Let's team up. I totally respect that he is done. Let's make some changes. If my star player isn't happy, he's quitting with 8 minutes to go. That means we need to make some changes.
1: Oh, and I'm not saying he's quitting. Like, I want to make sure that I'm clear on that. I don't think that he quit. I just did not like the optics of him, while the game is still being played, congratulating the opponent when he has the opportunity to do that at the end. Stay in the game. Stay focused. understanding that you are
0: he doesn't have the opportunity up yet. He's got to get off the court.

0: pack his bag. He's got to get onto vacation. He's got to make that midnight flight.
1: Well, I hope he enjoys it because it's going to be a long one for him and the Spurs advance. In the meantime, we have Martin to catch us up on World of Sports.
2: In Major League Baseball, the Nationals opening it up 11-3 over the Orioles. That'll be the top of the eighth inning when play resumes. Top of the ninth inning, Pirates haven't been able to score all day. Phillies with a 6-0 lead. Bottom of the ninth inning, Marlins from behind a 2-1 lead over the Rays. And Reds Guardians scoreless in the bottom of the second. Earlier today, we saw Dalton Varsho with a go-ahead single in the top of the 10th inning to beat the Tigers 2-1. The Tigers have walked off the first game of that series. Cardinals' Alec Burleson had a two-hit night as they 4-2 win over the Royals. And the Rockies also got a win 4-2 over the Diamondbacks. In soccer, we had Manchester City defeat Chelsea in the FA Cup 1-0, and that's played in Wembley Stadium. Texas Tech quarterback Brendan Sorsby trying to get on the field this year. He was a big transfer guy for them. He requested expedited resolution as his eligibility reinstated immediately. Legal challenge will be imminent. His eligibility fell into question after an apparent gambling addiction surfaced, which prompted him to seek inpatient treatment. About 2 weeks ago, reports surfaced that Sorsby was going to go ahead and try to move forward with his football career and get back to Texas Tech. In the NHL, second round game six, Montreal has a 3-2 lead on Buffalo. The Canadiens yet to lose two in a row this postseason, but they are 1-1 in series clinching opportunities. In the PGA Championship, Smalley in the lead is 6-under. You got a gang of guys tied at 4-under right now for second round. Rahm among them. Rory McIlroy is 3-under. He kind of made a big move this afternoon. Bridget and Buck, back to you.
1: She's Bridget Condon. I'm Buck Rising, hanging out here with you on this Fox Sports Saturday. Fitzy on assignment with the IFL, keeping you up to date on all things basketball, the NBA playoffs. We got a little brief pause in the playoffs as we get ready to talk about the teams that have been able to advance. And of course, the Thunder are one of the teams that will advance, sweeping the Lakers. Bridget, I don't see a world in which we're not talking about Oklahoma City. Again, to your point about Shai Gilgeous-Alexander and the dominance of he and his team collectively. You want to talk about a team that's helping in that effort? OKC is about as complete, if not the most complete, team in professional basketball right now. I think it's a foregone conclusion that they're going to win the championship again. And I hate that because they beat my Pacers last year.
0: I think the only team that has a chance are the Spurs. And I think that's what makes this round. It kind of feels similarly to in the NFL, the NFC championship between the Seahawks and Rams. That was the Super Bowl, right?
1: Yeah.
0: It feels like this is about to be the championship between the Thunder and the Spurs. And the Spurs, I believe, beat the Thunder throughout the regular season. Last played in February, obviously different teams, but this is, to me, going to be a really interesting series. And if anybody can knock off the Thunder, it's going to be the Spurs.
1: Wembanyama, how he is game planned for, essentially, because you're correct. They do see each other a great deal during the regular season, and the Spurs did have their number in a couple of different moments, right? So far this season. Yeah, they were very effective throughout the course of the regular season, and I know certain people might discount that and say, well, that's the regular season.
0: Sure.
1: The postseason is where things ramp up. I think there's something to that, though. I think it's a very interesting sample size in, can Wembanyama be the kind of player that supersedes this excellent OKC defense? Because I'm not going to say that's completely their bread and butter, but they are so well-rounded as a basketball team.
0: Defense
1: isn't sexy to talk about.
0: Yeah.
1: Right, especially in postseason play, people want to see three pointers, they want to see dunks, they want to see great offensive performances, they want to see wins by 30 points. But the defense that OKC plays is suffocating, and how they go about trying to change what their plan was for Wembanyama during the regular season versus how they'll approach him in the postseason, I can't wait to find out.
0: It's interesting to me, and I wanted to get your take on this because this happens often in professional sports, especially during the playoffs, the NBA playoffs, where a team is coming off a sweep where the other team is coming off, okay, yeah, the Spurs only had to play 6 games, not 7, but now you have a team who is tired, played a lot of games versus an okay.

0: OKC team who has only played 8 games in the playoffs. Do you, what's your take on that? Do you think that it matters? Do you get worried about a team who has had rest off and hasn't had to play difficult series?
1: Well, yeah, I do, depending on the team, right? It can't be done in a vacuum. And essentially, we're going to talk about this with the Knicks next. But the thing that would give me confidence, not to spoil our discussion for the next segment, but the thing that would give me confidence about OKC is that they literally just did this, right? They are now a battle-tested roster, despite their young age. So in the way that they have approached their last performance and understanding that they were dominant, almost the whole way through the Western Conference last year and then into the postseason winning the NBA Finals. I feel if I was going to give them an advantage over a team like the Knicks, who we'll talk about here in just a second, I would say they have literally just been there. And so they understand how to manage those expectations, how to take appropriate care of their bodies and rest and recovery, making sure that they're not rusty, on a number of different fronts. Perhaps it didn't seem like they showed any of that last year. I'm not really that worried about them, but if you had to cite one way for them to at least approach it, it would be to say, yeah, they literally just did this. They're tested here.
0: Yeah, I think it's going to be interesting. Again, I just think this is the series to watch. I think Wemby has kind of taken off quicker than maybe a lot of people anticipated as one of the major stars in the NBA. And this is going to be a defining moment for his career, especially his young career. If he can go in and knock off OKC, the defending champs, what does that do for his stardom? I mean, I was in this chair a year ago talking about the Thunder and the NBA playoffs, and SGA was not a household name yet. Yeah, maybe to sports fans or like fans of the Thunder, but people like still are trying to figure out how to say his name. You know, like he is not, last year he was not that guy that he is this year. And Wemby already has more of an advantage, I would say, at this point in his career than maybe SGA did last year. You know what I'm saying? Like he's already further along. So if he finds a way to knock off the Thunder, what does this do for his career and like where he's projected in terms of fandom and stardom?
1: Yeah, I just think it's that. I don't want to call it a crowning moment. He would have to win the title, right? For that.
0: Well,
1: to be,
0: I think whoever,
1: a crowning,
0: let me be
1: moment,
0: clear.
1: But I understand what you're saying.
0: Whoever wins this is winning the title, in my opinion.
1: Agreed. I would wholeheartedly.
0: Yeah. If you beat the Thunder and then lose to the Knicks, come on. Like that's a joke.
1: Well, we will talk about the Knicks. Meanwhile, be sure to subscribe to the Fox Sports Radio YouTube channel. Speaking of things that are taking off, just search Fox Sports Radio on YouTube. You'll see the best videos from all of our shows. Hit the thumbs up icon and comment away. 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Is the Knicks having a week off an advantage or a disadvantage? We'll talk about it next.
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15: And it's just interesting, the wording on this. This is just my opinion on this story. The tension came to a head because LeBron doesn't feel respected by the organization. Against the Cavs in March, late March, James had just become the player with the most combined wins in NBA history, passing Kareem. The column says it was a

0: massive moment. I don't know a single person who said before that game, you got to watch the Lakers tonight. What's happening? It's huge. What? LeBron's going to pass Kareem for the most combined wins. That doesn't feel massive. Massive is the decision. Game 7 against the Warriors. Maybe surpassing Kareem for the all-time points. Most combined wins kind of feels like, you know, I mean, I know baseball is the sport of history. Maybe it means more. That doesn't feel massive to me. I could be wrong. But apparently Rob Pelinka walked in and did not give LeBron the game ball. He didn't give LeBron the game ball. He gave the game ball to J.J. Redick. And so LeBron feels disrespected. And I've seen several of these since he's been in Los Angeles. Here's the moment on tape. This is the difference between football culture and basketball culture. And I wish people in basketball, even that covered the sport, understood it or acknowledged it. What would be the reaction if Caleb Williams or Tom Brady or Peyton Manning or Big Ben felt disrespected and it went public? It was leaked publicly because he didn't get a game ball. We would be collectively get over it. Or if Gretzky didn't get a puck in his prime for most combined wins. Get over it. It's hockey. It's football. But basketball, it's the basketball culture in America. Constant pandering.
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7: Here's a story that comes out about him that is not great. That he tries to promote himself as, I'm this big leader. I'm the guy. And here he is. I'm the one that's late to all of these meetings. Wow, man. I'm telling you, man. My desire to have Giannis on my team wanes every single day. Every single day, I get if I'm looking out to make a trade for Giannis, I'm a little bit less excited. And this story here, this is like red flag central, man. Like this is like red flags going up all over the place. Every day, Giannis becomes less and less of a guy that I go, yeah, let's go out and get him and we can go to the finals. I mean, the thing is, now he's a mystery. He went from, let's go get Giannis and we're going to do X, Y, and Z easily and he's going to take us to this level. But now he's a mystery. Now he's a wild card.
3: 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Colin Cowherd. Stu Gotts and Company. Live. Covino and Rich. The Odd Couple with Rob Parker and Kelvin Washington. 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
11: The Seattle Seahawks. I said we were going to talk about the Knicks. We'll get to the Knicks a little later in the show. But that promo from Dan Patrick has inspired me. Bridget Cheese, Bridget Condon, I'm Buck Rising, hanging out here with you on Buck and Fitz. Fitzy will be back maybe next week. I think he is not doing IFL games next week. But we always enjoy Bridget being here, especially when it's time to talk some football. And we had the schedule release, of course, a couple of days ago. The Seahawks will begin defense, Bridget, of their Super Bowl title against the team they beat and beat soundly to win it, the New England Patriots. Are going to get the seat.

0: Hawks again to end last year's season and be defeated wholeheartedly in the Super Bowl. I would not favor them again against the Seahawks, understanding that both teams have undergone significant change. I don't know if anybody was asking for this particular rematch, given what a dud the Super Bowl itself was, but I'd be curious to know what your thoughts are and certainly how Boston's feeling about this.
1: I'm not excited about this. And let me tell you something. Playing in Seattle, a home opener, a night game, that's going to be a harder environment than the Super Bowl was.
0: Yes.
1: And all the attention that has been around the Patriots organization. I mean, in one regard, okay, you get it out of the way, you know, night one, and then you can be quiet for the weekend. Sure. But in the other regard, you play whatever he says on Wednesday night is going to be played Thursday, Sunday, Monday, you know, because it's the first game that is going to be talked about on all the pregame shows, you know, whatever happened. And if the Patriots do not win, which again, Seattle is an extremely challenging place to play. You saw what Matthew Stafford and the Rams weren't able to do, which is win in Seattle during the NFC title game. If they do not win, how many of the conversations Thursday, Sunday, Monday are going to be, well, is Mike Vrabel, you know, is his mind elsewhere? Is he able to still rally his team the way he did, you know, the season before? Are the Patriots, is this the beginning of the end? Which, you know,
0: the beginning
1: whether
0: of the end.
1: Whether he did that
0: just started again.
1: But come on, have you been to Boston?
0: No,
1: like overreaction is huge.
0: By the way, I don't think it's overreaction given kind of the situation.
1: But I'm just saying it is going to be a very challenging environment and post game environment, and for the rest of the weekend environment, and frankly until the Patriots start winning, it is going to be challenging. And who knows what comes out between now and then? Hopefully nothing else. I don't think any of us, we were talking about fatigue overload before. Like, I think we are all just fatigued and ready to move forward. But regardless of that happening, had that whole situation not been something that we experienced this offseason, I don't think people would have cared to see this. I think, you know, a lot of people were speculating the teams that were going to go there for the opening night. And I know the Chargers and the Bears were those two teams that people predicted along with the Patriots. I would have rather either of those games over this one. You know, Caleb Williams and the Bears, or Justin Herbert now with Mike McDaniel. That is primetime television to me. Show me that.
0: I don't want to assume or speculate too heavily on why the Patriots might have been selected here, because I think that there are plenty of people in the league that would push back on this immediately. But I do think that there is some sense that putting the Patriots and Vrabel out there in front of everybody right out of the gate might lead to a little extra intrigue, given the entire situation that we've talked about with Mike Vrabel and the last month of Mike Vrabel coverage. But that is pure speculation. That is not obviously any kind of reporting or anything that I've heard anywhere credibly. But I would be more willing to hear the idea that they're like, oh, maybe a little extra television boost in the in another chapter, or the first football chapter of what has been, again, a thoroughly exhausting story, and something that hasn't been a football story or was made into a football story just by proximity to the draft, for God's sakes.
1: I see.
0: So with the Patriots, they're a science experiment this year to me, because I thought that if you had to pick a regression candidate coming into the year, even before all this rival crap, I probably would have said New England the way that I said Washington heading into last year, because just on they were so healthy, Washington was, and then Jaden Daniels obviously had as many struggles as he did. New England the same. They were huge, huge beneficiaries of not just their schedule, but injury luck.
1: Absolutely, and I think the bigger thing is you don't necessarily, and like I would love to know when the schedule actually gets made. I understand that Roger Goodell finalizes it the night before, when was Pat McAfee? It was like Wednesday, right? When he signed off on it? Tuesday or Wednesday?
0: Yeah, I think it was a couple of days.
1: Yeah. Anyways,
0: it might have been Monday, either way.
1: either way, I understand. But when does this, did they schedule Patriots Seahawks before all of this happened? Because I will say Boston is a big TV market where if you're looking at the Chargers, sure, that's just, people don't have the same interest as they have in the Chargers that they do in the Patriots. But I will just go back and say the Bears have so much interest. It's the third biggest TV market in the United States. So you could have put that there. I agree with you though, in terms of regression, just because,

0: the Patriots schedule is going to be more challenging. And, you know, like we saw with Jaden Daniels making it to the NFC title game, you have to have everything right. You have to have everybody healthy. I will say the one thing is the Patriots play in an easy division. I mean, the Bills are going to be the real challenge, but the Dolphins and the Jets, those are four wins right there.
1: Yeah, I mean, the AFC East is disgusting into this coming season. And the Patriots are one of several teams. There's a pack of them that are sitting there with very early Super Bowl odds, courtesy of DraftKings, at 16-1. It's them, the Eagles, the Chargers, and the Green Bay Packers, all considered 16-1 odds to win the Super Bowl next year. The Rams, ironically enough, maybe not ironically, are favorites, followed by the Ravens and Seahawks, tied there for the second best odds at winning the title. Seahawks, obviously, people very high on them, and they do return a fair amount, even though they lost some critical pieces. Kenneth Walker, more specifically, going to the Kansas City Chiefs. Going to be a very, very interesting schedule analysis. We'll continue the conversation, get back to the New York Knicks and the NBA playoffs right here on Fox Sports Radio. Bridget Condon and Buck Rising. We are Fox
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4: 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The Mexican monster, David Benavidez. David Benavidez was fighting Gilbert Ramirez, right? Imagine this. 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It's not by accident. Wemby knows that at his height, he's hitting somebody in the face. But I think it poses the question of, even though they have their own goons there, should Wemby be fighting his own battles? 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Does that garner respect?
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0: Here's what you need to know.
1: At the PGA Championship, Alex Smalley sits alone atop the leaderboard at 6-under. Aaron Rye and John Rahm among some tied at 4-under in second place. And Rory McIlroy 3-under. Patrick Reed, so is Xander Schauffele. In Major League Baseball, some games wrapped up. Blue Jays beat the Tigers in extra innings 2-1. Cardinals with a 4-2 win over the Royals. The Rockies with a 4-2 win over the Diamondbacks. And Christopher Sanchez struck out 13 as the Phillies beat the Pirates 6-0. Right now, top of the ninth inning, the Nationals pounding the Orioles 13-3. Top of the 10th, the Marlins have opened it up in extra innings with a 6-2 lead over the Rays. And bottom of the third inning, the Guardians lead the Reds 2-1. Second round of the Eastern Conference semifinals, game six. Montreal is a 3-2 lead on Buffalo. Canadiens let to use two in a row in this postseason. I'm Martin Weiss.
0: This is Fox Sports Saturday. Fox Sports Saturday is on. The plays, the interviews, the players, the coaches, the breaking news, the top stories. When it goes down, we will cover it all.
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4: The New York Knicks, an underdog story? I don't think so. They were in the Eastern Conference Finals last year, obviously. They swept the 76ers, who had really nothing for them other than that fleeting moment in Game 2. And now they've had a bunch of rest as they get ready to advance again to the Eastern Conference Finals. She's Bridget Condon, filling in for Jason Fitz. I'm Buck Rising. We got the rest of the crew making it happen in L.A., and happy to be with you for this final hour of the show. Bridget, we were just talking about the Thunder in the first hour and the idea of rest versus rust. I stated my case for why I'm not worried about the Thunder, other than the fact that they are overwhelmingly talented and will, in all likelihood, win the championship again. But if we pose the same question about these Knicks, who, if they win a game one in the first round of the playoffs, New York is drunk and naked in the streets celebrating it like it's a championship. Is this Knicks team prepared to fight off that rust versus the rest?
5: Yes, because of who their opponent will be. I think it is a very specific case-by-case situation when rust or rest comes into play. I think in this case, the Knicks have all the momentum going their way right now. And I think the Cavs and Pistons vary back and forth. I mean, we can get into that later on why I don't believe either of those teams will live up to what the Knicks and Jalen Brunson have been able to do during these playoffs. I think the extra rest, the extra prep time, the fresh legs, not having the stress of a game seven, that is all going to play in the Knicks' favor. They're very much a rhythm team.

0: right? They play with emotion, edge. They have that crowd New York energy. Even when they were in Philly, it felt like a home game for the Knicks, right? Because
1: you had Embiid telling Philly fans, don't sell your tickets. They did anyway.
0: Yeah. But,
1: you know,
0: Embiid is a whole nother topic we could get into. Anyways, I just think that
1: the dismissiveness in your voice.
0: I told you I was feeling spicy today. I don't know what it is. I've been in a bad mood all week. Oh, God. Uh-oh. Anyways, I think
1: lucky me. Strap in, boys.
0: I think that this is good for the Knicks. I don't see them coming out flat. It's just not a New York Knicks thing. I mean, the Knicks have been wanting to be in this position for so long, they aren't going to blow it.
1: That's a ton of pressure, though. I mean, for all the reasons that you just laid out, that is a ton of pressure. And I might say, and it's probably quantifiable in numbers that I don't have in front of me right now, that Jalen Brunson is as clutch a player as we have in pro basketball right now.
0: I'm the a dude huge just fan.
1: Finishes the job, right? He's kind of what I'm, you know, and I understand that he's undersized, and I think that kind of plays into the New York war around him a little bit, right?
0: The tough, chip scrappy, on my shoulder, yeah.
1: All this stuff, you know, and that's fine. It is a real thing. He's an incredibly effective player, despite some of the physical limitations that you might assign to him. But that is a tremendous amount of pressure. And we don't know, obviously, who they will face yet between the Cavs.
0: They're going to face or the Pistons.
1: It feels that way, but I don't know, Bridget, man. The Cavs have been so damn pesky.
0: Is James Harden going to show up or not? That's the question.
1: Well, I think historically you would say, yeah, I would probably fade James Harden in a game seven, or fade James Harden's team in a game seven, because even in this series against the Pistons, which again has been one of the more competitive series, it's between the Wolves and the Spurs. Because this second round was just a bust for the NBA, as far as I'm concerned. Like, you may still get fireworks in the conference finals and in the NBA finals. God knows the league office would love to see New York.
0: Oh, hell yeah.
1: In the NBA finals. But I have been impressed with the fight that the Cavs have shown. They
0: really
1: are the lesser team. Yes.
0: Did you watch the game? Was it last night?
1: Just through the series, though. Not specifically the most recent game.
0: Hmm. I'm going to disagree with you. I think
1: you're welcome to.
0: I just,
1: God knows you have been all day.
0: God, yeah, I won't say anything further. I think you don't lose by, what did they lose by, 30 in a game where you could have ended the series.
1: The thing with the Pistons, Cade Cunningham is just so overwhelmingly great. Like, this feels like his moment to be able to take this series to advance, to kind of set himself apart. I know he's been obviously building something. They've been building something in Detroit. Pistons fans very excited about it. But Cade Cunningham really has the opportunity to do something to put himself on a different plane. It feels a little bit, maybe not quite to this extent, but we talked about SGA's ascension.
0: Yeah, I was just thinking that when you were saying
1: last year's postseason. I think you could also describe a similar path, right? Similar parallels to what Cade Cunningham is experiencing with the Pistons.
0: Yeah, I think the Pistons, what, they were supposed to be a year away, right? This year? Like, people thought, you know, they had more time. And I think they've outplayed and outcompeted the expectations of the outside world, at least. I don't know what people in Detroit are saying. Cade Cunningham has been really funny. Sorry, not funny. Really fun. really fun to watch. And Detroit isn't scared. I think for them to go to Cleveland, and it was 21 points that they won by, was really impressive. And that's why I think in Detroit for game seven, they have the advantage. Absolutely. And James Harden just doesn't show up in big moments. I don't understand whether he wants to. Here's the thing. If I'm him, and if I'm one of these veteran guys, if I'm LeBron, if I've been a guy around the league, either we're going to lose in the first round or we're playing in the finals. What is with this, like, middle rounds? To me, it's like, you already made it to the second round. Work your butt off to get to the finals.
1: Yeah, and to your point, the Pistons just have this don't quit mentality to them. And I don't want to say that I, like, in my head, I have this image of James Harden quitter, because that's not
0: That's the image I have.
1: But quitter is strong, right? Like,
0: he's not quitter, maybe just like, what's the word when you don't show up?

0: like just like gets cold in the worst times.
1: He fades in such critical moments. Chokes, I think, is better than quits.
0: Yes.
1: Because I have such a hard time. Maybe you feel differently. I have a really hard time with criticizing effort of pro athletes. Not fully understanding, you know, what are they going through physically? What are they going through mentally? Like, I do think that there's, and maybe that's, you know, a little too granola for some people when you get into sports talk conversation, but I think that some of that is fair. With Harden, man, there's just such a track record of this guy vanishing in critical moments where any of his teams could really use him. And then he has a game like, was it game two where he kind of screwed around for the vast majority of that game, then all of a sudden he's got 19 points in the fourth quarter and he's helping pull it off? It's insane to me.
0: I would love to go inside his brain. What is it that he wants? What drives him? And like, why do we see this? It's just so far.
1: Many people would say strip clubs.
0: Okay. All right. Okay.
1: I mean.
0: All right. End of the sentence. All right. I don't have anything to say to that.
1: So the question becomes, can the Pistons pull this off? I feel like we're in agreement. Yes. Yes.
0: Absolutely. I'm sorry, Cavs. I'm sorry, James Harden. Maybe your year is next year with LeBron.
1: You know, for me, the Knicks, in particular, OG Anunoby, and not just because he played for Indiana and I have great bias, and he's probably been one of the better pro players from Indiana. Him dealing with that hamstring injury in the series against the 76ers, and he's been quoted as saying, Bridge, that he doesn't feel as bad as the past when it happened, but just the fact that it is a player who has had recurring hamstring injuries. He gets hurt late in that victory over the 76ers. I believe that was game two before they would go on to sweep the 76ers, and they had ruled him questionable in both games before ultimately ruling him out. He practiced today, as a matter of fact, based on the latest reporting from the Knicks. And I think he's just such a critical component to whomever they end up playing, almost matchup regardless. They need him on both ends of the court.
0: And I think that's where you see rest versus rust come in the Knicks' favor in a time like this to get some of those guys healthy. And whether he plays or not in this next series, having he missed two games, and now having, the essentially week off to just rest, I'm sure is, you couldn't do that if he was game seven, you know? So I think it's going to work out in their favor. And again, I just think the moment is New York right now, and it's going to be tough for Detroit to go in there and take two games in New York. And we're talking like they already beat the Cavs because they did.
1: It would be a significant surprise.
0: If the Cavs beat the Pistons, New York is sweeping them.
1: You think that the Knicks would sweep the Eastern Conference Finals against the Cavs?
0: Put it on the record.
1: I mean, it's all on the record. It's a podcast. God knows he'll make a rejoin.
0: Is this recorded?
1: It does tend to end up in a number of different places.
0: Oh,
1: digitally,
0: God, maybe I should be a little more careful what comes out of my mouth.
1: No, that's not how this medium works whatsoever. In fact, you should be quite the opposite. Ian, are you a Knicks fan?
2: No, I'm not. I'm a Warriors fan, actually.
0: Weird, because
1: you
0: had a Jets.
1: You're a Jets fan.
0: Yeah, you had a Jets sweatshirt on.
2: I always feel like such a scumbag when I have to explain this, but it makes sense. Like, I was born in New York, and my family moved to the Bay Area, California, when I was 10. So, and I was always into football. So, big Jets fan growing up. And I was never into basketball as a kid. And then we moved, and I started getting into basketball back when Monte Ellis was on the Warriors. And then they just happened to start getting really, really good just a few years later. So, it worked out well for me. I deserve that Warriors dynasty with being a Jets fan.
1: You know what? I might be willing to grant him that, Bridget, because his life is hell.
0: Like, if you were a Giants and a Warriors fan, I'd be like, no.
2: Yeah.
0: But, okay.
1: I feel like
0: this is so weird because I'm from Boston, and I don't even know if I can claim that anymore because I haven't lived there like fully since, I don't know, 2015. But there's something about the Knicks that I'm like, I want to be a part of this. Isn't that weird being from Boston? I don't know what it is.
1: Okay.
0: But
1: being from Boston for sure, because you win all the time. Like you are the Bruins, the Patriots, the Celtics. You win literally all the time.
0: We're having a rough go right now, okay?
1: Oh, please get out of here. We're having a rough go. You are unbelievable. I think that if you are any other market,

0: I think it's acceptable to say, yeah, it'd be fun to be out in the streets of New York or be at the Garden or all these different things, right? To be able to take part in the celebration.
1: Let me just say, specifically from Boston?
0: Okay, no,
1: okay. Let me just be clear. With them winning, I remember being a Red Sox fan in 2004. There is nothing better than being a fan of a losing team who starts to win. When you're a fan of a winning team, sure, it's nice, but it's just expected and you feel happy all the time. When you come up from losing, there's no greater feeling, and the joy and the excitement and the camaraderie you have, and we're finally winning. That feeling, I would argue to say, is better than being a fan of a team that never loses.
0: Oh, no, we have had this conversation, not you and I, but Fitzy and me, in previous iterations of the show, because for people who don't know, I went to Indiana. I never went to a football game in Indiana, okay?
1: Mm,
0: nobody did.
1: Nobody I didn't know goes. You went to Indiana.
0: Yes, I'm an alumni. None of us. Alumnus. No, nobody goes, huh?
2: You're an alumnus, singular.
1: So they clearly didn't have a good journalism program
2: there. Yeah,
0: you're a Jets Warriors fan, and I wasn't in the journalism school, for what it's worth. This is all a very happy accident.
1: Oh, God.
0: But it ended up this way. But I had never been to an Indiana football game in 4 years of college. I'd never been to an Indiana football game, certainly after I graduated college. And all of a sudden, they're the best team in the sport.
1: Wow.
0: And
1: not,
0: I mean, it was a two-year ascension, right? It didn't completely happen overnight, but like in the scale of sports stories, you don't find a bigger turnaround. Bridget, they were the most losing college football program in history until they went undefeated this year. And then schlepped that on down to Northwestern, who gets to hold that proud mantle after Indiana has been just godforsaken for my entire life. The only two IU football games I'd ever been to were the semifinal in the Peach Bowl in Atlanta. And then I went to the national championship in Miami. I was like, this is sick. Why have we not been a football school before?
1: Those are moments that you're going to remember for the rest of your life. If you're
0: I'll never get that feeling back. That's why I think you're absolutely right.
1: If you're a fan, let me just say it, because I grew up a Patriots fan. By like the third Super Bowl, I was like, all right, you're happy, but you're just like, all right, I'm going to go to bed in the fourth quarter. Tom's got this. I'm not saying I ever did that, but, if someone did that, you'd be like, okay, all right.
0: I think it's completely fair, because, like, there is one when you win at that rate. Like, that's a very specific thing.
1: I also think it is so hard to win the Super Bowl versus any other sport, which is another debate we could get into.
0: Agreed, which is why it's insane that they made it as routine as they did. But to your point, like the Knicks are not Indiana football, right? The Knicks have had success. They're not the kind of success that you think of, like when you talk about the Celtics or the Lakers.
1: They're not the Cleveland Cavs either. They are the New York. Do you know how big the New York market is?
0: Yes.
1: It's massive. And it would be like if the Cowboys made it to the NFC title game or the Super Bowl, I would say.
0: Yeah.
1: I think even bigger. If the New York Knicks make it to the NBA Finals, it would be bigger than if the Cowboys made it to the Super Bowl.
0: Well, and then now I almost feel half-heartedly asking our Jets and Warriors fan, resident Jets and Warriors fan, Ian, about this. But like, the Knicks feel like the one team that the entirety of New York rallies around, right? Like nobody's really a Nets fan, are they?
1: I hate to break it to you, but he just ran out. But I would say yes.
0: But just generally, right? Like, you've got the Jets and the Giants. I don't know what the split is, but I would imagine it's more pretty close to even.
1: Yeah.
0: Yankees are going to have more than Mets, but still, the Mets have a strong contingent. Like, the New York Knicks are New York entirely.
1: Yeah. I mean, the Brooklyn Nets, it's like, most people don't even know Brooklyn's in New York.
0: No, I still think about them as the New Jersey Nets. I know that's been 100 years ago, but still.
1: Oh, that's like people who say Oklahoma or Oakland Raiders.
0: Listen, every once in a while, you'll still catch me saying San Diego Chargers.
1: No.
0: It's just the worst. I know. But at some point, I will.
3: Chargers,
1: they should move back to San Diego, though. That's a whole nother conversation.
0: Well, we can continue to have conversations. Speaking of the NFL, let's get into a little NFL discussion. Five teams, one of them being the Jets, do not have a single primetime game this year. We'll talk about that and the NFL schedule release. She's Bridget Condon. I'm Buck Rising. It's Fox Sports Radio.
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1: 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They are going to rough him up. 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He's got to be careful. He's got to make sure he's not the one who's going to be the enforcer. That's where you have a guy come off the bench and say, all right, why don't you smack Anthony Edwards here? I mean, this is what happens in baseball. 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
6: Listen, I love Johnny Cash, but the Tennessee Titans, every time they score a touchdown, which is not very often, they play damn Ring of Fire by Johnny Cash. It is the worst touchdown song of all time.
7: Now, because of marketing and, you know, selling out, when I hear that song, I only think of the hemorrhoids commercial.
6: No!
7: Like, his family, it took like...
6: What are you talking about? I didn't know there was a commercial, a hemorrhoids.
7: Oh my God. Yeah. So like, Johnny Cash was pretty adamant in his lifetime about not selling the rights to his songs to random things. And when he passed, it took like 6 months before all of a sudden there was a Ring of Fire hemorrhoids commercial. And I was like, well, the Cash Estate's out there, you know, making that money off of it. So that's all, like, now that is all I ever think of when I hear Ring of Fire.
8: Then I look at you, and the world's all right with me.
6: What's worse, hemorrhoids? We're not having a primetime game in 2026. The NFL is treating five teams like they've got a case of the hemorrhoids. The Jets, the Raiders, the Dolphins, the Titans here in Tennessee, where I am, and the Arizona Cardinals, all without a primetime game when the NFL schedule was released this past Thursday. She's Bridget Condon. I'm Buck Rising, hanging out here with you on Fox Sports Radio. Fitzy on assignment with the IFL, doing some games with Nate Tice today. So, were you surprised that so many of these teams, Bridget, were left out of primetime? Here in Tennessee, I did not expect the Titans to have a primetime game since they changed the format to where you are no longer mandated to appear on Thursday Night Football because Amazon is paying, I don't know, like $80 million a game, and they don't want to pay for a Titans-Jags game in week three. So since they changed the rules on that, I was like, I don't think anybody's going to want to put them on TV here in Tennessee. I am stunned to see the Jets and the Dolphins, even though they're probably going to be worse football teams in 2026, not be on primetime television once.
9: So we're getting a lot of mixed signals from what they want in primetime.
6: Yes.
9: I need somebody to tell me directly. What do the Cowboys have over the NFL? The Cowboys have six primetime games. The only team in the league with more primetime games this season are the Los Angeles Rams with seven. The Cowboys have six games along with the Packers, the Chiefs, the Bills, the Seahawks. Okay, this is my issue. I understand that the Cowboys are America's team. They are one of the biggest, I'll argue to say the biggest, in terms of marketing, right?
6: Yes.
9: In terms of fandom. I would argue to say that New York is a bigger media market. Even, we can even throw in the Raiders along with the Dolphins in that conversation of teams who would get a big viewing if it was played national. So you can't tell me that these primetime games are earned, not given. But then you give the Cowboys, who have not been to an NFC championship game since 1995. Okay. Were you even born then?
6: Yes. Were you?
9: Yes. But I was two.
6: We're the same age.
9: Okay. All right. But seriously, we were 2 years old. That's almost three decades. Okay.

0: I know. I've never really bought into the America's Team thing because they've never been. I mean, they had a couple of moments, obviously, with Romo and Dak that
1: would give outsized interest, but whatever.
0: Not in the playoffs.
1: Here's my thing. If you want somebody to become a fan of something, you put it in prime time. There are, I mean, the Raiders alone have great stories with Fernando, with Kirk. I think just the, you know, Max Crosby is coming back and they have a new coach and they have Tom Brady of it all. I think that would definitely get a lot of attention. Why don't the Raiders have a primetime game? Why don't the Jets? I understand the Jets have been terrible, but people are still going to watch, especially if it's an earlier game where, I don't know, things are positive. And then the Dolphins, yeah, I get it. They don't have anybody. They have a new coach. They have a new system. They have all these new things. But there are still tons of Dolphin fans.
0: Yes.
1: So the Titans and the Cardinals, I completely understand. And I apologize to those teams that I'm not here defending them right now. Maybe another year I will.
0: But you should not.
1: I just don't understand how you're going to say it is earned, not given, but we're going to give six games to the Cowboys. Now, look, let me be very clear. I am not saying that the Cowboys should not be in primetime. They absolutely should be in primetime. But six times when...
0: An outsized number, yeah.
1: When the most a team is in primetime is seven?
0: Well, and that's a historically high, or I think it ties a historic high as far as how many times a single team will appear in primetime in a single season. I want to continue this conversation if we could, but first we'll let Martin catch us up on what's happening in the world.
2: Alex Molly, first right now in at PGA Tour, has plays completed round three. He's 6 under. Aaron Rye was first for most of the day. He dropped to 4 under and tied for second place. John Rahm among with him at 4 under. Rory McIlroy, Xander Schauffele, and Patrick Reed at 3 under. Justin Rose sitting at 2 under. Major League Baseball, top of the fifth inning. The Guardians lead the Reds 2-0. Going to the bottom of the second inning, the White Sox with a 3-0 lead over the Cubs. Bottom of the second, Brewers and Twins both scoreless. Astros have a 2-0 lead over Texas in the top of the second. Also top of the second, the Braves with a 1-0 lead over the Red Sox. Yankees, Mets scoreless. Same for the parent Padres and Mariners. That one's on Fox. Blue Jays in 10 innings beat the Tigers 2-1. Cardinals with a 4-2 win over the Royals. Rockies beat the Diamondbacks 4-2. Nationals smacked the Orioles 13-3. Christopher Sanchez had 13 strikeouts as the Phillies beat the Pirates 6-0. And in 10 innings, the Marlins doubled up the Rays 10-5. Elsewhere, Brendan Sorsby, Texas Tech transfer portal quarterback, is trying to get back eligible. His lawyers have requested from the NCAA an expedited resolution to his attempt. They said a legal challenge is, quote, imminent. Sorsby's status fell into uncertainty over an apparent gambling addiction that prompted him to seek inpatient treatment 2 weeks ago. Reports surfaced that Sorsby had hired an attorney to assist with his efforts to get back onto the football field. In soccer, Manchester City defeated Chelsea in the FA Cup final 1-0 at Wembley Stadium. And NHL's Eastern Conference Round 2 Game 6, about half an hour until the puck drops there. Montreal with a 3-2 lead on Buffalo. The Canadiens have yet to lose 2 in a row this postseason, but they are 1-1 in series clinching games. Bridget and Buck, back to you.
0: She is Bridget Condon. I'm Buck Rising, hanging out here with you on this Fox Sports Saturday, just kind of catching up on the NFL schedule release, some of the quirks about it. And one such quirk, as we have been talking about, is that 5 teams will not appear in primetime. Again, the Jets, Raiders, Dolphins, Titans, and Cardinals. It is, for what it's worth, Bridget, here in Tennessee, because you are correct. The Cardinals and the Titans, I mean, Tennessee last year, and they were godforsaken. They have been for some time. But they could not even get on television in Memphis and in Knoxville on the opposite ends of the state, because nobody cares about the Titans in Memphis and in Knoxville. So Memphis has always been more of a Cowboys market, and East Tennessee could not give a single solitary damn about the NFL. That is college football country through and through. So in the entirety of the state, Tennessee's or the Titans really just have Middle Tennessee. That's the list. But it's the second straight season, and this has only happened one other time in the franchise's history. It's the second straight season they have not been on primetime at all. Cam Ward will not see a national television game as a number one overall pick at quarterback unless, and there's always the possibility that one of these teams could get flexed in, and there are some opportunities. It's a weird division in the AFC South. But in a world where I think, covering them every day, that the Titans are more likely to finish again.

0: in fourth place than they are to win the division. Cam Ward is going to be a third-year player before they even consider putting him on national television. We're talking about Mendoza, this year's number one pick. Cam Ward's last year's number one pick. We understand that that the Jets are dealing with a situation where Geno has returned. Miami's got Malik, and Arizona is doing whatever the hell they want. I'm very confused. But
1: even
0: still,
1: just hearing the Jets in this conversation, the New York Jets.
0: Insane.
1: You're telling me you're not putting the New York Jets. If you don't want to put the Jets versus the Titans or the Jets versus the Raiders or whatever, sure. But you're telling me you can't put the Jets versus, I don't know, any other team that they put, the Bills? You can't do the Bills-Jets in prime time?
0: Well, that's the thing. The Jets, like, we were looking at this, obviously, on Thursday on the local show in the lead-up, like, okay, where could the Titans, if they were going to get a primetime game, where
1: Let's move where on from be? The Titans. It's not going to happen.
0: No, but it's relating to the Jets because Saleh, obviously, you'll never hear more agreement from anybody
1: Not to be a Titans hater. I'm just saying, like, that argument I can understand. But with the Jets, my brain can't comprehend it.
0: But that's what I'm saying. Like, okay. The Jets, they had a layup opportunity because week one is what? It's Titans Jets. It's Saleh and Aaron Glenn. Saleh is now the coach of the Titans. So there was the opportunity, maybe.
1: Sure. But there are much better week one games. I get what you're saying. But if you take the Titans out of it, I mean, Jets Bears. Jets, Raiders. I mean, again, Jets Bills,
0: anybody. It's New York.
1: Jets,
0: to your point.
1: Chargers.
2: I'm
1: Jets,
2: so
1: Chargers?
2: Happy to not have to get humiliated on national television, though. If I'm the Jets, like, it's great to watch your team on national television, but
1: where's the hope, Ian?
2: Oh, that's no, there's none. On. There's none. They've squashed about? It all out of me years
0: What's
2: ago.
0: What's the hope? Yo, look at this Patriots fan trolling you.
1: I mean, come on. You're full of There's it. Always a no. chance.
0: No. There's not. Not if you're the Jets or the Dolphins or the Titans or the
1: What
0: Cardinals
1: about Jets Packers week two?
2: No, I actually agree that it is kind of crazy that they don't have one. All I'm saying is, as a fan, I'm good with sitting a year out just with how the amount of embarrassments they've
1: People
2: put up on
1: People are still
2: going to
1: know that you suck whether you play in
2: Oh, absolutely.
1: Or not.
2: It just won't be in front of all of our faces.
0: No, but he's right. I mean, it has been so visceral, right? It's Aaron Rodgers four snaps in after the American flag thing. Like, it has been
1: You're taking this year just, as a recovery.
0: Yeah, not just like the losing, but it is like the most humiliating situations you could come up with that they have experienced many times
1: a
0: in a national
1: ACL
0: TV window.
1: 3 minutes in or whatever it was.
0: Achilles. It's worse.
1: Achilles,
0: worse.
1: Yes. I mean, sorry.
0: My God.
1: Way worse.
0: And that's
1: the
0: their Super Bowl window, right? They go, I mean, they were
1: that
0: lucky
1: was
0: to go
1: just,
0: 7-10.
1: That I remember I was in the studio for that game and I was like, wait, Oof. Is this real? That was straight out of a movie.
0: You could not come up
1: on
0: with
1: 9/11,
0: a
1: he's
0: situation.
1: Carrying the flag?
0: Yes, he's coming out to a celebration of
1: freedom.
0: Your freedom Unity. And patriotism and all these different things. Aaron Rodgers, right? Uniter of us all with the American flag for that one moment until four snaps in.
1: You know
0: so
1: what?
0: To Ian's point, I think they deserve a year to kind of lick their wounds in the darkness and then come back.
1: All right. But you know what? If we're going to play that, then if the Cowboys lose all of their six primetime games, can they not be in primetime next year?
0: No, because they've still got the biggest fan base in the country.
1: But do they have the most viewership?
0: Consistently, yes.
1: Hmm.
0: Consistently, they are worth your ad spend if you're Amazon Prime, for
1: More
0: example.
1: Than
0: you know
1: a New
0: I mean?
1: York team?
0: I wouldn't know the exact divide on that, but I would still give them more juice than your average New York team. Because the Cowboys are, I mean,
1: I know
0: they are
1: they're America's team. I understand.
0: They're international. Like, the Cowboys are an international brand. The Jets, I mean.
1: Do they ever play internationally, though? Where are they?
0: The Cowboys do not very often.
1: Yeah,
0: they
1: so
0: don't get
1: why?
0: Bullied by the league. Jerry's got them in a vice grip.
1: But I feel like there are many other, I just know a lot of international fans because I've done some work over at Sky Sports. And
0: sure.
1: Not a lot of people say Cowboys when they're fans. Like, you hear Jags, you hear Patriots, you hear Lions, you hear Rams.
0: I see a lot of Jets and Niners when I do a London game. I've done
1: two
0: of them.
1: Yeah, so where are you getting
0: years.
1: That the Cowboys are big internationally?
0: Well, they are internationally viewed. They're a huge part of this streaming play that the NFL is getting into.
1: Okay, I guess I need to do some research in that department.
0: No, I mean, it's one of those things like, and me and Fitzy talk about this a lot because Fitzy used to get like the actual metrics from ESPN.
1: Yeah, I would love to get the numbers.
0: Yeah, the numbers are so slanted towards the Cowboys, even against the New York markets, Giants or Jets. It's outrageous.
1: Okay.
0: Just in terms of total foot.

0: right? You're talking about so many different elements of the marketing. So
1: here's my question. When they are playing bad or losing on primetime, does that hurt the brand? Or you think the brand is so solidified, it's been 30 years, nobody cares whether they're good or bad, they're going to tune in.
0: I think as long as they don't bottom out, like as long as there's not outright 3-14 type of apathy that the rage that the Cowboys being middling foments is almost as good as them winning it.
1: What do you think would happen with a Cowboys-Bills Super Bowl?
0: Cowboys-Bills? I think the world would implode.
1: Right?
0: I think Cowboys fans would be scared of Bills fans, personally.
1: But I just think like there would be, in your opinion, that is the most watched Super Bowl, right? Like what other two teams would bring in the draw that Cowboys-Bills would?
0: I really think that Cowboys-Patriots would have some juice. If I had
1: but
0: to
1: the,
0: go
1: but
0: to,
1: again, the Patriots have been there, done that.
0: Sure, but they're still like that. If the Cowboys
1: are
0: America's
1: team. You think the Patriots
0: have
1: more fans than the Bills? I want to see these numbers.
0: I think a lot, if not even that, I think it's the opposite. I think there are so many people who are heavily invested in watching the Patriots lose, Bridget.
1: Oh, okay.
0: Right?
1: Yes, totally. Totally.
0: Like, You're saying that's what I'm saying. If the Cowboys are America's team, then the Patriots are Darth Vader. You know what I'm saying?
1: Yes.
0: So you think Cowboys-Patriots would be the most viewed
1: because
0: the Bills
1: Super
0: are likable. You would want the Bills to win. Nobody's going to prey on the Bills' downfall. You know what I'm saying? Most viewed Super Bowl.
1: What two teams?
0: It's probably Bills because that would be the intrigue of Josh Allen finally breaking through, right? He's finally beaten Mahomes and Burrow and whatever to get to the Super Bowl. And now the pressure of the Chiefs-Cowboys would be up there for sure. But I do think the Bills are a bigger draw at this point. We've seen the Chiefs, right?
1: Yeah.
0: It would be Josh Allen's first Super Bowl.
1: I'm just trying to think, like, what would be Bills-Lions?
0: I think that Detroit is obviously a great story, but Cowboys, no. There is not a second... There's really not a close second anywhere in the NFL to the Cowboys.
1: It's really interesting to me because the Cowboys have not been to the Super Bowl. When was their last Super Bowl win?
0: It's in the 90s.
1: Yeah. So social media, none of the, what was it, 95, they won in, 95 season. Nothing that we have today existed back then. And the fans, I understand, and for people who are listening who don't know, which maybe not everyone knows, the reason why people are huge Cowboys fans, especially on the East Coast, is because in certain areas, teams didn't exist, and the Cowboys just played on the cable when you had, like, two channels. I don't know what that was like, but they say, like, you could only just flip one or two. But
0: They say, my
1: great-great-grandparents tell me. And so people became fans of the Cowboys because that's what you could get, especially, like, in the D.C. and the Carolina Panthers, like, areas.
0: Oh, here, half of them are Steelers fans before Tennessee got a team.
1: Yeah, it was Steelers and Cowboys. Yeah, exactly. So I just wonder what a Cowboys Super Bowl would do in 2027.
0: I think it would be... A rocket ship. I think it would be a monster.
1: And you know how they put out the viewership after a Super Bowl and, you know, it's always trending up. It has been in the past couple of years, I believe, just because more people are becoming fans. How much of a jump do you think that number would take? Do you think it would be normal, like just from last year to the year before, just the same level of increment increase? Or do you think it would be like a massive, like 10%?
0: No, I think we're talking about something, again, to your point, generations have not seen, right? Yeah. But they still have, they've been indoctrinated into this fan base for reasons that if you're like, if you're 17, you're trying to figure out why the hell are we Cowboys fans again?
1: Right.
0: Like, this is not fun.
1: Right.
0: But if they were to do it, one, it would further grow that fan base into something astronomical. And it would only, I think it would be the biggest jump you've seen year over year in a Super Bowl in this century.
1: I'm kind of like, I'm split with how I feel. Part of me is like, I hope it never happens because I'm so annoyed that this brand has received so much recognition and attention for not doing anything. But the other part of me is like, all right, let's see it. Like, let's see how insane
0: I want to see it. Because if they lose, oh my God, it would be unbelievable.
1: Do you think that it would be that bad if they lose, though? Because they made it there and they won the NFC title.
0: People would melt down because then it would be, oh yeah.
1: You don't think the Cowboy fans would be like, well, we made it back.
0: Context matters, but if they came up short in a close game, I think they would get killed. I think they would be the talking point for you know, the 6 months after. Anyway, we got to get to Would You Rather. We've gone way too long. She's Bridget Condon.
1: I'm Buck Rising. This is why the Cowboys are the Cowboys, because we're talking about them for 20 minutes.
0: Go!
2: Let's go. NBA fans.
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1: These are the NBA playoffs.
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18: Sizz above the noise. If Bryson DeChambeau and John Rahm hope to use the PGA Championship as a reminder of how valuable they could be when the door fully reopens to the PGA Tour, their first round did not exactly help their case. DeChambeau never truly found his footing, finishing 6 over par. For a player whose value has always been tied to not just star power, but contention, it was hardly the kind of statement performance that shifts perception. Rahm's day, a little more complicated. From a pure golf standpoint, he played solidly enough to remain relevant, but frustration became part of the conversation when an angry swing took out a divot that struck a fan, an incident that quickly overshadowed portions of his round. Rahm apologized, but the presentation has always mattered, especially with the PGA Tour. Talent remains the biggest currency, and both players have more than enough of it. But if this week was supposed to be a referendum on rebuilding momentum, neither player gained much ground yet. I'm Dan Patrick, and this is Above the Noise. 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
4: So normally, at the end of the show, we play a little game. It's called Would You Rather? But we're not going to do that today because we've got breaking news. Bridget Condon is in for Jason Fitz. I'm Buck Rising, wrapping it up here with you. You can continue to listen to Fox Sports Radio to talk about said breaking news. And the breaking news is, courtesy of Tom Pelissero, first on it, four-time NFL MVP Aaron Rodgers and the Steelers agreed to terms on a one-year deal. He tweets, sources tell NFL Network, though I don't think that's technically true anymore. Now entering his 22nd...
5: We're still NFL Network, okay? We're just NFL Network on ESPN.
4: Oh, okay. Well, yes. NFL Network. Very good.
5: Anyways.
4: Now entering his 22nd NFL season, which again is crazy, Rodgers reunites with Mike McCarthy for one more run in Pittsburgh. Bridget, are you happy that Aaron Rodgers' watch has concluded?
5: Yes, I'm happy. But you know what's interesting? I was listening to The Herd, and Colin was talking about how he didn't think that Rodgers and McCarthy had this relationship that's being portrayed, which I agree with. And so I started thinking literally just this morning that maybe he's going to go to Arizona. Maybe he's going to go somewhere else. So,
4: woof, though.
5: Yeah, woof. I'm actually thinking we're going to get a lot of good drama because he was talking about, you know, some of the huddles that people remember being in when Aaron Rodgers would get a play call from Mike McCarthy and would be very annoyed by it. Now, I think from the outside world, this is exciting. The Steelers are going to the Super Bowl. Amazing, amazing, amazing. I kind of feel like it's about to be an implosion.
4: In what sense? Because I think of it as neither. I think of it as purgatory. I think of it as being stuck in the mud. I think of it as being just a nothing. Truly, like, if they win the division, okay, it's because the Ravens screwed something up at the end like they did this past year with that field goal miss, right? The Steelers were not a playoff team. They did not win that division outright. They got lucky.
5: Absolutely. I mean, it was the Ravens division. What do I mean by implosion? I think they're going to win a lot of games early. They opened with the Falcons. I think they beat the Falcons. I think they beat the Patriots. The Bengals, you can't convince me that the Bengals are good because I always buy into the Bengals and I always am in trouble because they never. I think they're going to start strong, and I think there's going to be a lot of hope. And Pittsburgh's one of those markets like New York where the fans are crazy. And I think something's going to happen. And there's going to be like an expose or something that comes out about the real actual relationship between these two. And it's just going to be a downfall. And I think retirement should have happened a couple of years ago.
4: He is going to play here in Nashville. It's their week 17 game. It's the last game at the old Titans Stadium before they shut it down for the new thing.
5: Maybe that's when the Titans can win.
4: Yeah, I don't know. We'll see. I'm much less in on them than I would be the Steelers. This is a real conundrum, I think, for Steelers fans, because the Mike McCarthy thing, from Mike Tomlin to Mike McCarthy, does not feel like a significant upgrade, right? From running it back with Aaron Rodgers at 42 does not feel like a difference making. The difference that the Steelers need is an organizational reset that they don't seem to want to accept.
5: Young energy, yes.
4: And this is the definition. I mean, he's literally a graybeard. It's not just team graybeard. He's literally a graybeard at 42 years old.
5: And I think the one who gets the last laugh is Mike Tomlin, sitting back like, all right, you guys think this is going to work? Enjoy.
4: With a raise. And

0: very comfortable television set, not, you know, out there in the wind and elements of Pittsburgh. Yes. So that is the news that has just dropped on us at the very end of the show. But
1: how about Steelers Cowboys? Aaron Rodgers.
0: Super Bowl. Think Bills are still better. I think it's still the Bills. Bridget, I think you hit it on the head the first time. Don't overthink it.
1: I know, but I just think if Aaron Rodgers is going to keep playing, I want to see success just for, like, I don't know, for entertainment purposes, you know? Like,
0: I'm not rooting against him by any stretch of the imagination. I want him to be good.
1: Yeah, you just don't believe it. And I'm with you, but I think they're going to start out good.
0: Well, it's going to be a fascinating science experiment. We appreciate you guys hanging out here with us on Fox Sports Radio. We are Fox Sports!
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7: Izzy, here's the question for you. I realized Draymond, people don't like him. I get it. He's annoying. He won't stop talking. That's not the thing to say to Charles Barkley when you're sitting on his show, on his set, being interviewed by those guys, okay? It's not right. But I ask you this question because I had this, you know, I had this debate about whose career do you think Barkley would rather have, his own or Robert Horry's? And then we got Big Shot Bob on the show, and he said he would rather have Charles Barkley's career than his own career. But Draymond Green is a lot better historically in terms of career than Robert Horry. He is. He's a Hall of Famer. He's considered one of the great defensive players we've ever seen in the NBA, and he has, what, 4 rings? So I ask you this, Izzy. Whose career, you set out your entire life, you work, you want to play in the NBA, and you get there. Whose career would you rather have, Draymond Green's or Charles Barkley's?
8: Well, this one isn't really tricky, to me, anyway, because I'll ask you this.
7: Yeah.
8: Does Draymond Green seem happy to you?
7: No.
8: Doesn't he seem defensive at all times?
7: Yes.
8: Isn't he the guy who is constantly still being criticized or being called Steph Curry's backpack?
7: Yep.
8: You think he's happy about that? You think the 4 rings really, really make him happy when he sits there every single day and has to defend himself against people who call him a glorified role player, against people who say...
4: 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And now, Steve Covino.
9: Oh, boy.
1: Uh-oh.
4: Rich Davis. This is Covino and Rich.
9: When you break down the number of primetime games each team got, you got to ask yourself, I'm sure they've, of course, have done their research, but do some of these teams deserve way less or more primetime games?
10: I mean, do you think the Rams, we live in LA, do you think the Rams deserve the most? According to the schedule release, the breakdown of primetime games, 2026 NFL season, the Rams got the most primetime games at 7.
9: The Rams.
10: I'm surprised they got 7. Like, would you consider them must-watch football? Are you excited? Like, I'd rather watch your 49ers, Rich. Take that.
9: I'm shocked that they are the lone, like, 7 games, but you know that they do. They are a high-powered, fun offense.
10: You could make an argument to flip the 49ers and the Rams.
4: Covino and Rich, weekdays at 5 p.m. Eastern, 2 p.m.